0: gets out of play, upper deck, first base side, really turned on it.
1: Roque, a player who really likes the home cooking. His home batting average is over 100 points higher than his road batting average. He's hitting 328 at home, 223 away from Progressive.
0: Here's the pitch. It's inside, a slider that misses. It's been in a pretty good groove this past week as well. One ball, one strike. Logan deals. Swung on, line center field. Julio ranging over. He goes to a slide and he makes the catch. Takes away a hit as Bazzana races back to first base. Great play by Julio. One away.
1: Julio timed that absolutely perfectly. Made that look easy.
0: He really did. Here's Manzardo.
1: It's not.
0: Runner at first, one out. The pitch from Logan. Swung on a miss. That's a big swing. It's 96 over the plate. Manzardo, 9 home runs, has the most of any Cleveland player in the lineup. In fact, he has 9. Bazzana has 7. No other Guardian has more than 2 in the lineup. Throw to first base, and Bazzana back safely. So pitch number 50 for Logan. No score, bottom of the fourth. Logan from the chest, the pitch. Swung on a missed. Manzardo, an All-American at Washington State, was the first Cougar to be first-team All-American since Aaron Seeley, and the first position player since John Olerud, so that's pretty good company.
1: Those are two stellar names.
0: Yeah. Great Cougs and great Mariners, both of them.
1: Great people, too.
0: Yeah. Here's the 0-2. Swung on, smash right side through, base hit. Rayleigh scoops it up. Bazzana around second base. He's flying to third. The throw cut off. Cleveland now runners at first and third with one away. Let's pause for station identification on the NC Machinery Mariners Radio Network.
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0: So, Manzardo was down in the count. 0-2, but he smashes one there. And now runners on the corners with one away. Khalil Watson will bat. Here's the pitch. Swung on, line, right field line. It's down. It's going to the wall. Bazzana scores from third base. Here comes Manzardo being held at third now. Watson into second, an RBI double, and the Guardians have the lead. It's 1-0.
1: I think Logan would like to have that one back. Slider hung right in the middle of the plate. Watson able to put a good swing on it.
0: Couple of hard hit balls in a row. There's Engel. And now it's about limiting the damage. Runners on second and third, still only one away. Now Julio catch looming even larger now. Infield in. Here's the pitch. Swung on, rattled, foul at home plate. Engel struck out his first time. Made his major league debut last night. From the chest, the pitch. swung on, ripped right past Cole Young into right field. Manzardo scores. Here comes Watson. Raley's throw home on one hop. The tag not in time. He slides. He's safe. And Cleveland has two more. 3-0 Guardians.
1: Cole Young playing in just a few feet off of the grass. Hits by him. If he's back, he's able to make that stop right there.
0: Logan really cruised through the first three. Here's Pete Woodworth. His slow stroll out to talk to Logan. 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Three nothing Guardians.
1: Logan's really gotten away from the four seam, and I think with this part of the lineup, I know that this is a good fastball hitting team, but the younger part, the part that has struggled, he could probably go after them a little bit more.
0: We'll see what he does here. There he is back in there. He singled last time. Four hits in the inning. Still only one out. Runner first base. The pitch. There is the four seam at 97, but a touch high. Logan, ball behind his back, brings it to the glove. Here's the 1-0. It's in there. A slider, scraping the edge. Logan's pitch count really starting to climb, too. He's getting near 60. Here's the 1-1. Swung on a missed. Mariners added a lefty to their bullpen before the ball game. Josh Simpson is here. Hoppy has been sent down. Given this Cleveland lineup, feels like it made a lot of sense to add another lefty. The pitch. Swung on a missed. A weak wave at a splitter. That's the third strikeout for Logan. Second out here in the fourth.
1: I think that's a good opportunity for Hoppy, too. We've seen the stuff, and now he can work on the stuff in games that don't have as much riding on his shoulders when he's in there.
0: He shows a lot of promise.
1: They can control the outings a little bit more there, too.
0: Slider looks real. Big velo as well on the fastball. Patrick Bailey batting. First pitch swung on a missed. Three nothing Guardians, bottom of the fourth. Runner first base, the throw to first. And Engel gets back safely. Here's the offer. Pops the mitt on a fastball just outside. Mariners bullpen should be in good shape tonight, although you do wonder. Kip Spires thrown a couple in a row, and I know one of them was just one pitch, but he was in the game. Here's the pitch. That swung on a miss, 97. So you wonder about Gabe in this one, especially not that far after returning off the IL.
1: I could see him being careful with that.
0: Yeah.
1: You've got Ferrer.
0: One ball, two strikes. Gilbert over 60 pitches. Bailey has been a real pest. The pitch. Swung on, soft ground ball. Couple of big hops. Cole Young gloves. Throws on the move to first base to get the out. That brings an end to the fourth, but Cleveland damage. They score three in the inning. So the Mariners trailing 3-0 as we head to the fifth on the NC Machinery Mariners Radio Network.
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0: Well, the Mariners now down 3-0. Your Mechanics Bank score. Fifth inning, Cal Raleigh will start things for the Mariners. It'll be Raleigh, and Cole Young. Three runs for Cleveland in the bottom of the fourth. Ciccone has been excellent. Just two hits allowed to the Mariners so far. Two off the wall and hit very hard, but stayed in the park. Here comes the pitch to Cal. That's in there. Gets ahead. Cal grounded to first, his first time. The pitch. Cal taken all the way. That was outside. 1-1. If we take a look at the Northwest Chevy Equinox scoreboard, Arkansas in action against San Antonio tonight. Ryan Sloan pitching. Here's the 1-1. That's in there. Breaking ball. So far tonight, he's gone four innings of one-hit ball. He's not allowed a run or a walk, and he's struck out six. The 1-2. Swung on, roped. One hop right to Bazzana. Backs up, snares it, fires to first to get the out. One away. It's been very enjoyable watching the Kate Anderson one night, Ryan Sloan the next. Anderson last night, five innings of two-run ball, two walks, nine strikeouts. His ERA at 1-2-2 at Arkansas. Here's Luke Raleigh, the pitch. It's away on a cutter.
1: We should see it someday at the big league level. I think the only question is arrival dates. Do we see one or potentially both in the bullpen to start their careers?
0: That's a good question. The pitch is outside. Here comes the 2-0. Outside. It's interesting. We were talking to Justin Toole today, who's here. He runs the farm system for the Mariners. And he was talking about Kate Anderson, who from, you know, watching it from the outside, just steamrolling double A. Here's the 3-0. And Luke takes it outside. Ball four. It looked like he wasn't so sure. But yes, that is, in fact, ball four. He takes the walk.
1: Go ahead and take that, yeah. Luke. Trot to first.
0: It was interesting how he talked about how competitive Kate Anderson is. And even in starts where it looks like on the surface he completely dominates, that he's never satisfied. There's a pitch here, a pitch there. Just throughout the course of ball game,

0: There's things he's always working on, despite how it looks on the surface. Here's Cole Young. It's inside. Because on the surface, us from the outside, it looks so easy for him as he's dominating. But Justin Toole talked about how much he's working on from start to start to make himself better. Mariners down by three. The pitch. This one is a strike over the corner. So count even. One ball, one strike.
1: Yeah, our first meeting with him was the day that he signed his contract and had his press conference at T-Mobile Park. And it was a very, I thought, a light press conference. He had some funny observations.
0: The 1-1 swung on, popped up, foul territory, left field line, long run. Kwan, he's going to watch it off the tarp.
1: And that was at the end of last season. The next time we saw him in person was at FanFest, and it really struck us at that point that he seemed to already be dialed in for the season. It was very different when we spoke to him then. And then we saw him in spring training, saw how he went about his work. And there is very much an air of seriousness about it. And there is a process, a very evident process in what he does.
0: The 1-2 swung on, hit hard off the glove of Manzardo. It trickles down the first base line. Young safe at first base as Benzana picks it up. Raley into second, and the Mariners now in business. Runners at first and second.
2: For Seattle, shortstop number 4, Colt Emerson.
0: Well, if Manzardo feels that cleanly, at least they get one out. Instead, Mariners at first and second. So big opportunity for the Mariners as Colt Emerson stands at the plate. Mariners trailing 3-0. That's going to be an error on the Guardians' first baseman. Here's the pitch. Inside, misses. Mariners down 3. Colt the tying run. Homered last night. The pitch. That's in there on the corner. A cutter.
1: Ciccone's setup is so different. Out of the stretch, he is almost fully turned around towards second base. That front foot pointing straight at third.
0: Here's the offer. Swung on a miss. Laid on a two-seam. So 1-2. Top of the order, up next to JP. Raley at second, Young at first. They take their leads, one out. Here's the pitch to Cole. Swung on, fouled away, first base side. Mariners haven't scored more than 3 runs in a game and a dozen in a row, so if they are going to get the game tonight, they're going to have to do that and break that streak. The 1-2. Swung on, smash foul. Their longest streak was in 2015. It was broken here in Cleveland after they won game one of the series in a 3-2 win. Nearly did that last night, so maybe that's a sign of things to come that the streak will end tonight. 1-2. Ciccone set. Delivers. Fouled away. He just got enough. He was late on a two-seam, but he's alive.
1: These pitches that he is fouling off, they are strikes.
0: Here's the 1-2. Swung on a missed. Got the four-seam by him. Now there's two away. Second strikeout for Ciccone.
2: Now batting for the Mariners.
0: Here's JP.
2: Third baseman number 3, JP Crawford.
0: He's over 60 pitches. Raley at second. Cole Young at first. JP 0-2. Mariners just a couple of hits tonight. Here's the pitch. Down low. A Julio single and a Canzone double. That's been it so far. Trying to cut into a 3-0 lead. You're with us inside the Western Washington Toyota radio booth. The pitch. Just inside. That was close. 2-0. Saccone deals. There's a strike. 2-1 now. He's been really relying on the cutter here in this inning. When he's needed it. The 2-1. Swung on, ripped off the fencing in the face of the Mariners dugout. So even count, 2 balls, 2 strikes. Top of the fifth, Mariners down 3-0. JP, the tying run at the plate. Mariners looking to break through. Raley has leaded second, Cole Young at first. Here comes the offer. A check swing was off the bat and fouled away.

0: Ciccone set. He deals 2-2. Strike three called over the corner. Down goes JP and the Mariners. Their threat put away in the fifth. We go to the bottom of the inning. It's still 3-0 Guardians on the NC Machinery Mariners Radio Network.
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0: Petey Halpin will start things for Cleveland in the fifth. 3-0 Guardians with the lead. Your Mechanics Bank score. Gilbert, his first pitch on its way. Swung on, ground ball, couple hops to Josh Naylor. Backing up has it. Long underhand toss to Gilbert, wins the foot race. Tiptoes on the bag. He steps on first. That's the out. Naylor's been busy in this series with those. I guess with so many left-handed hitters, it's bound to come up.
5: He was out there for his early work today, as he always is. He's looked very sharp over there in this series.
0: Here's Kwan. He's 0-2 as the leadoff man for Cleveland. He's been moved down in the order the past few weeks. It's been a big struggle for Kwan this year. Here's the pitch. Shows bunt. Takes the bat back, and it's a strike. JP really wasn't playing that far back. His front toe is on the grass, just in front of the third base bag. Logan steps, deals. Off the plate. Fastball still good heat, 97 miles per hour. Even count, one ball, one strike. Here's the offer. Swung on, lifted center field. Julio, one step back under it. Two-hand catch, quickly two away.
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0: the West is all of a sudden very tight. Especially with the Astros back in the mix. Rocchio batting. Throw to first base. Bezzano dances back to the bag. Rocchio lined to center. Julio made a nice sliding catch in center field to put him away. Logan's pitch. Swung on, little looper left field, down the line, it's a base hit, rolling towards the corner, Bezzano flying, he's into third, Randy picks it up from the corner, gets the ball in, Bezzano rounding third, he's being waved, cut off throw home, not in time, he scores, Rocchio, an RBI double. One more for Cleveland, it's 4-0.
1: Just a little excuse me swing, and it did big damage. 78 miles an hour off the bat, not where they expected it, down in the left field line. Gary, that makes it 4 runs that Logan Gilbert has given up. He had, coming into this outing today, 4 runs given up total on the road this year.
0: Wow. Here's Manzardo.
1: Which was a ridiculous number.
0: Yeah, he's been in such a great groove. The pitch to Manzardo. It's outside. Logan at 70 pitches. He hasn't had a start like this in a while. The pitch. That's on the corner. Manzardo singled last time. Did it on an 0-2 pitch. Six hits for Cleveland in the last two innings combined. The 1-1. Swung on a missed. Big cut. That fastball, 98. Bottom of the fifth, 4-0 Cleveland. Logan takes a deep breath. Delivers 1-2. Swung on a miss. Got him on the four seam. And that brings an end to the inning. But Cleveland, they grab one more. One more in the fifth. So 4-0 as we head to the sixth on the NC Machinery Mariners Radio Network.
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1: Well, the Mariners trying to get something going here in the sixth. They trail 4-0. Julio leads off. The pitch to him. He takes it for a strike. Julio smashed one off the 19-foot wall in left field. High off the wall. Ended up being a single because Kwan played it perfectly. One of just two hits for the Mariners. Here's the offer. Swung on a miss. Waving at a slider out of the zone. 0-2. Ciccone still has some room, too. 70 pitches. He deals. Up and away. One ball, two strikes. Here's the offer to Julio. Swung on. Slow roller. A couple hops to shortstop. Rocchio gloves. Fires. Gets the out. One away. So we take a look at the premium matchup presented by Alaska Airlines, the official airline of the Seattle Mariners. And your new gateway to the world, experience a new level of comfort aboard Alaska's new 787 Dreamliner, flying nonstop to top destinations around the globe. As Dom Canzone was just announced, you could hear the screams of family and friends in the upper deck and right field. Four nothing Cleveland, top of the sixth. Dom doubled his first time. The pitch up and away. Looks like Ciccone lost his footing on that pitch.
2: And Logan definitely has a different landing point that can sometimes play a little havoc with the others there.
1: Yeah. Here's the 1-0. Swung on, fouled back. It actually would be a fun game to watch other pitchers try and use the same landing spot that Logan does just to see how that would work. That's a jump. One and one on Dom. The offer. Fouled away at home plate.
2: Did it again. Saw his ankle just kind of give a little bit on that one.
1: Taking his time now. He steps back behind the mound, grabs the rosin bag, now climbs back on. One ball, two strikes. Here's the pitch. Fouled away. Ciccone gets the ball back. He's kind of muttering to himself. He grabs the rosin bag again. Here's the 1-2. Up and away. Takes a tug at the red ball cap. Cleveland wearing their home whites. Guardians across the front in red. The 2-2. Swung on a missed. Got the two-seam by him. That's the fourth strikeout for Ciccone. There's two outs in the sixth.
3: Not batting for the Mariners. Left fielder number 56, Randy Arozarena.
1: Here's Randy. He's 0 for 2. Mariners looking for a spark offensively. The offer inside. Mariners trailing 4-0 top of the sixth. Cleveland getting four runs on seven hits against Logan Gilbert. Here comes the 1-0. Popped up. Right field line. That's going to twist out of play. 80 pitches now for the Cleveland starter.
2: Almost all outs have been on the ground for him tonight. 12 ground ball outs.
1: The 1-1. And a get by Bailey all the way to the backstop. Bailey's won a couple of gold gloves.
2: This is a team of catchers. You've got Bailey, you've got Hedges, David Fry is a catcher, and yeah. Cooper Engle, who was just called up as a catcher as well.
1: 2-1, swung on line, drive right field, Watson ranging in, he goes to a dive, can't make the catch, the ball is loose. Randy around first base, he's going to hold and scramble back to first base.
2: He's got a bit of a yard sale out there, the glove came off and the hat came off. Might be hurt. He's holding his left wrist. Looks like Stephen Vogt and the trainer are heading out there now.
1: That's going to be a terrifying sight for Cleveland. Yeah, that was an awkward dive. His arm kind of got pinned underneath him as he slid on his chest forward after the baseball. That did not look great.
2: He looked like he was actually protecting it as he went for the baseball.
1: It's funny, you mentioned all those catchers. None of those were the opening day catcher for Cleveland. Josh Naylor's brother, Bo,
2: yeah,
1: was the
2: point.
1: Catcher, and he was sent down. He really struggled. But now you look at their situation after trading for Bailey. You wonder if there's room for Naylor now to come back at some point.
2: Bailey, of course, was made available by the Giants and always known as such a good defensive catcher. I'd say Steve Vogt knows a little something about catchers, said bring him over.

0: They're still looking at him in right field. Kind of nods his head, having a conversation with Stephen Vogt, and he's going to stay in.
1: I'm a little surprised about that. That looked a little bit...
0: Didn't look great.
1: No. My initial guess was he was not going to be coming back, and he's flexing that hand a little bit.
0: Yeah, you wonder if he'll be replaced at some point. He's still, yeah, you're right, he's still flexing the wrist. So Randy at first base. Josh Naylor will bat here. Ciccone throwing some warm-up pitches.
2: Mariners
0: looking to break through.
2: Number 12, Josh Naylor.
0: Had a couple runners aboard in the fifth. Couldn't do much with it. Not a lot of traffic tonight, though. Ciccone's kept him pretty quiet. 4-0. Bullpen going for Cleveland. Holderman getting loose. Here's the pitch to Naylor. Swung on. Looper, left field. Kwan ranging in, racing in. He's there. He makes the catch on the run. And the Mariners done in the sixth. We go to the bottom of the inning. Cleveland in charge. 4-0 over the Mariners on the NC Machinery Mariners Radio Network.
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0: Clay Watson set to lead things off. We're eyes on the dugout to see if it's actually going to be him. And at the last moment, he popped out of the dugout, and he's actually going to bat here despite kind of rolling over his wrist on a diving attempt last inning. So he stays in. He's going to bat against Logan here to start the sixth. 4-0 Cleveland. Your Mechanics Bank score. Here's the offer. He zips that a little low. 96 on the four seam. Logan's 73 pitches. No one throwing for the Mariners currently. Here's the 1-0. Watson shows bunt, drops it down third base side, picked up by JP with two hands. Sidearm fling to first to get the out. Nice play by JP.
1: Nice play. Good throw. He's there, anticipated it. Looked like he's done that a few times before, which he really hasn't.
0: It's interesting. We've seen Cleveland a few times attempt a bunt. That's the first time they've gotten one down to third base. It's always interesting with a staff that's very familiar with the Mariners to see
1: right.
0: Some of the things that they do. Engel bats the pitch to him. Foul off.
1: JP's been playing in on almost everything
0: tonight.
1: Yeah, he
0: has. You're right. He's in right now. Part of that, too. So many lefties in the lineup. Here comes the 0-1. Fouled off at home plate. So Logan is ahead. No balls, two strikes.
1: Mingo, of course, with the damage in the last his last at bat, drove in two runs. That was his first big league hit, so memorable.
0: Yeah, unfortunate for the Mariners, but yeah. 77 pitches for Logan. Here comes his 0-2. Fouled away at home plate. Mariners baseball brought to you by BECU. It's always a good time to save. 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Game 2 of 3, Mariners and Guardians. Logan steps into the 0-2. That misses wide. Mariners and Guardians tomorrow. 10:40 first pitch. Emerson Hancock will take the ball. Gavin Williams on the other side for Cleveland. So it doesn't get easier for the Mariners tomorrow. Williams has been excellent this year. The 1-2. Swung on a missed. It's a half-hearted cut at a splitter. Fifth strikeout. Two away. Here's Arias. And the Mariners return home. They'll take on the Angels to start a six-game homestand Monday and Tuesday. Off day Wednesday and then play again Thursday to resume the series. Here's the pitch. Swung on a miss by Arias. Kirby will get the start on Monday now against the Angels. Then the Blue Jays in. Over the July 4th weekend, Friday through Sunday. They've had a strange year. Here's the 0-1. Up and in. They had a really bad start to the season. It looked like they really found their footing. But the last week or so has been pretty rough for them.
1: They've been doing it without the power bat of Vlad Jr. either. Which, who would have thought it would last this long?
0: I know. It's pretty shocking. Here's the 1-1. It's a strike. Right now, Vlad has 4 home runs on the season. And you think about the contrast. When the Mariners saw him last in the playoffs, remember, he was just scorching hot. Everything he touched was a laser.
1: It's amazing how that can just disappear in an offseason.
0: The 1-2 swung on, grounded like a off the mound, like a ramp, right to Cole Young behind the bag at second, whips it to first to get the out, and Logan goes 1-2-3 in the sixth. So we move along to the seventh. Cal Raleigh will lead things off for the Mariners. Looking to get it going. Trailing 4-0 on the NC Machinery Mariners Radio Network.
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5: Mariners trailing the Guardians 4-0. Kyle Raleigh's going to start things in the 7th. The pitch to him is up and away. So Coney's still in there, but Cleveland has their bullpen going, so he's getting towards the end of the line. 84 pitches. Mariners have not scored on Ciccone. Scattered just 3 hits. The pitch to Cal. That's wide. Missed on a curveball. 2 balls, no strikes. Gilbert allowing 3 runs in the 4th. 1 more in the 5th. Holderman looks ready in the bullpen. Here's the 2-0. Backs Cal off the plate. 3 balls, no strikes on Cal Raleigh. Mariners need traffic. Here's the 3-0. Down low, ball 4, and they have a leadoff walk here in the 7th. We'll see if there's any movement from the Cleveland pen.
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5: No hesitation from Stephen Vogt. He's out. He's made the move. So Cleveland going to the bullpen. We come back. 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
6: Well, Slade Ciccone's night has come to an end as Stephen Vogt goes to Colin Holderman in the bullpen. Mariners down 4-0 in the bottom of

0: seventh inning. Cal Raleigh on first base on a walk. Luke Raley at the plate. Here's Gary Hill.
1: Colin Holderman's pretty nasty. A 1.59 ERA this year. Basically a two-seam sweeper guy. He throws pretty hard. 97 average on the fastball. The bearded righty nods his head. Set. Delivers. That's inside. Almost hit Luke. That's the sweeper right there. Teams have had no luck against the sweeper, batting 0-83 against that pitch. Holderman, who stands at 6-6, been one of their ace leverage guys. The pitch, that's in there. 97, evens the count, one ball, one strike. Cal at first base after leadoff walk. The Mariners trailing by four. Luke 0-for-1 with a walk. Here's the 1-1. In there. Same pitch, same result. I don't think Braley agreed exactly. It was borderline, but Mariners only one challenge left. Here comes the 1-2. Half cut, did he go? Yeah, he's punched out. Tried to check his swing, couldn't do it. Down he goes, that's the first out.
2: Coming to the plate for Seattle, second baseman number 2, Cole Young.
1: Here's Cole Young. Reached on an error last time. The Mariners had a couple base runners in the fifth. Couldn't do anything with it. Trailing 4-0. Cal at first base. The pitch backs away. Too far inside.
0: This is definitely a different look from what they were seeing for the previous six innings.
1: That's for sure. The 1-0, strike over the corner. Holderman spent his last 4 years with the Pirates. Cleveland has a lefty going to the bullpen now. The pitch. Inside, nearly swung and nearly got hit. Neither happened. That sweeper covers a lot of ground.
0: There was a lot of movement there. I don't know how he stayed out of the way.
1: Wow.
0: Basically, you had to pretzel it to get out of the way of that.
1: The 2-1. Swung on, ground ball to second. This could be two. Bazzana has it to second for one. Relay to first, no throw as Young beats it out. So not a double play, but they get Cal the force out at second base. So there's two away now. You watch how nasty Holderman is. He's just... I don't know, this is the way bullpens can go. 2 years ago at the Pirates, had a 3.16 ERA in 55 games. Last year with the Pirates, his ERA was over 7 in 24 games. Now this year, it's a buck and a half in the same amount. Here's the pitch. That's away. That's an example of why bullpens are impossible to predict from year to year, for the most part. It's really hard to find consistency.
0: That's why it's important to have a good pitching coaching staff to maximize what they do have.
1: Here's the 1-0 to Colt. Misses away. Two balls, no strikes. Top of the seventh. Mariners down 4-0. Holderman delivers. Not close. Sends 97 off the plate. 3-0. Find another walk right here. Get another base runner. Umpire gets a new bushel of baseballs. Emerson goes through some practice swings. Cole Young takes his lead off first base. Here's the 3-0. He sends that over. Rushes up on the corner on a two-seam. The 3-1. Swung on a missed. Three balls, two strikes. Pirates ended up with Holderman. They got him from the Mets in a trade 1-for-1 for Daniel Vogelbach.
0: That's Coach Daniel Vogelbach to you.
1: That's right. Here comes the 3-2. Inside, ball four. The Mariners have runners at first and second. That's a well-earned base on balls from Cole Emerson. Top of the order. Here's JP.
0: Certainly not a comfortable at bat either. Good to see him turn it over to the top and JP.
1: Here's Stephen Vogt again. He's going to get the lefty to go after JP. So runners at first and second. Vogt going back to the pen when we return right after this.
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1: New lefty on the hill. Eric Sobrowski takes over. Runners at first and second. Two outs. JP 0 for 3. Mariners looking to break through. Trailing 4-0 in the seventh. Yeah, Cole Young at second. Cole Emerson at first. They take their leads. Here comes the pitch. That's a strike. Sobrowski this year, a 2.86 ERA. 28 games now. His strikeout rate is sky high, but his walk rate is up there as well. Here comes the offer to JP. Misses wide. He throws his four-seam a lot. He'll mix in a slider and a curveball.
0: He was up yesterday in the pen, but did not come in after the Mariners took the lead.
1: Lefty's batting just 148 against him. The pitch. Swung on, rattle foul off the catcher. So JP in a tough spot. One ball, two strikes. Seventh inning, 4-0 Cleveland. Sobrowski. Set from the belt. The pitch. Foul back. We'll do it again. Force him at 95 miles per hour.

0: Lefty set. Here comes the 1-2. Swung on, skied. First base side. That's going to crawl into the crowd, out of play. So we'll do it again. That was the first slider he saw. It was four fastballs before that, and he was way out front.
1: Two outs. The Mariners have got a chance to get two with the runners that they have on. We have seen Colt Emerson, when he gets a good jump, just hand score from first here.
0: It'd be big to cut that lead in half. The 1-2. Foul back. He's battling. 1-2. To pitch number 7. JP has fouled off 4 pitches in a row. Let me get dialed in here. Runners at first and second, 2 outs. Zabrowski delivers. Swung on. Slowly fouled first base side. Looked like a late decision on the swing and just got enough. A curveball that time. So we pitch number 8. Lefty nods his head. He deals 1-2. It's called a ball, but immediately challenged. Patrick Bailey, very eager on this challenge. Let's see. It's up on the board. It is strike 3. That's it for the Mariners. JP slams his helmet down, and the Mariners turned away again with runners aboard. We head to the bottom of the 7th, still 4-0 Guardians on the NC Machinery Mariners Radio Network.
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0: Well, Logan's back out there for the Mariners. They'll face Patrick Bailey in the 7th. 4-0 Cleveland. Logan gave up 3 in the 4th, 1 in the 5th. He went 1-2-3 last inning. Here comes the first pitch on the way to Bailey. That's in there for a strike. I think Josh Simpson is getting loose for the Mariners. Lefty. Cleveland's, their bullpen is working as well. Sean Armstrong, the former Mariner, throwing. Here comes the 0-1. Swung on a miss. And all twisted up on a slider, 0-2. 85 pitches for Logan.
1: He did have the extra rest coming off his last start, so he can give pitches right now.
0: See if he can get through the 7th inning. The 0-2. Bounced in.
1: The Mariners do not have an off day until Wednesday, so they do need to be a little bit careful with the bullpen. Again, still being one down because of the six in the rotation.
0: Yeah, kind of an odd situation with the Wednesday off game. The Mariners playing right away on Monday, returning home against the Angels. The 1-2. A slow roller, first base side, just scoots foul. Angels taking on the A's tonight. Angels 34-49, tied with Kansas City coming into today with the worst record in the American League. The pitch. Swung on, sky to left center field, hit pretty well. Julio racing back, he's at the track, makes the catch with one hand. One away, let's pause for station identification on the NC Machinery Mariners Radio Network.
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0: Here's Halpin, ninth hitter. 4-0 Cleveland, seventh inning. Speaking of Kansas City, as Logan kicks, steals, swung on a missed. So we take a look at our Chevy Equinox scoreboard. The Royals lost tonight to the White Sox 2-1. That was after losing yesterday 22-1 to the White Sox. So
1: they can beat you in all different ways.
0: That is a rough 2 days. Yikes.
1: Very significant win for the White Sox as well.
0: Here's the pitch. Off the plate.
1: That gave them their franchise record 10th consecutive home series win.
0: Really?
1: White Sox are cooking.
0: Franchise record.
1: That's...
0: wow.
1: That goes back a ways.
0: Yeah, that's surprising. The pitch. Swung on a missed. Yeah, that's a long history we're talking about.
1: Great Sarah Langs with a hat tip to Elias on that.
0: One ball, two strikes, bottom of the seventh. Logan at 92 pitches. Here's his offer to Halpin. Swung on a miss. Got the high heat by him. Still 97 on the fastball. His sixth strikeout. So a two-way, and that brings up Kwan. He's still throwing with good velo this late in the ballgame. Difference is three straight hits in the fourth. Pitch to Kwan. That's in there. Right over the corner. Gets ahead. You're with us inside the Western Washington Toyota radio booth. Bottom of the seventh. 4-0 Cleveland. Logan kicks. Delivers. Bit upstairs at 97.
1: Logan has increased his four-seam usage in the last couple of innings, and this has been a big four-seam slider game for him. Averaged 98 miles an hour on the fastball in the third inning. 96.6 last inning.
0: Mm. The 1-1. Swung on a broken bat, and that's into the seats, a foul ball. He'll get a new bat. Mariners baseball brought to you by Miller Lite. Legendary moments start with a light. When it's game time, it is Miller time. One ball, two strikes on Kwan, who's very difficult to strike out, even through his struggles this year. Still not striking out much at all. Here's the 1-2 from Logan. Fouled away. So Logan, he's at 97 pitches. This feels like this may be it either way. Lefty ready in the bullpen. Lozano has two hits in a row off Logan. Lefty on deck. So Logan trying to navigate himself through the seventh. He's retired six in a row after an RBI double in the fifth. Logan winds, delivers. He sends that inside. actually looked like it was in the zone. Yeah, it was. No challenge, though. Mariners still have one. He delivers 2-2. That was a splitter in the dirt. No swing. Full count. 3 balls, 2 strikes. Logan has the glove on his hip. Into the wind. The pitch. Popped up. Out of play. Over the Cleveland third base dugout.
1: That was pitch number 100.
0: He nods his head up and down. Here comes the 3-2 to Kwan. Fouled away. We'll do it again. 3 balls, 2 strikes. Logan wants a new baseball.
1: Logan just trying to power through this right now. He doesn't want any extra help than he needs. Doesn't want to use any more of that bullpen than they have to.
0: Logan steps into the 3-2. Fouled away again. McClawn has made this a marathon. This will be pitch number 10 coming up. He's fouled off the last 3 pitches. Here comes the full count offer from Logan. Strike 3 called Frozen. A slider right over the plate. Down goes Kwan, and Logan finishes his night going 1-2-3. He's retired the last 7 he sees. 7 innings of 4-run ball for Logan against Cleveland tonight. We go to the 8th. Mariners still chasing 4. It's 4-0 on the NC Machinery Mariners Radio Network.
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0: Veteran Sean Armstrong will pitch for Cleveland here. Mariners chasing 4-0. Cleveland with the lead. 8th inning. Julio going to lead things off. You need to at least take a bite out of this. You don't want to get to the bottom of the 9th against a tremendous closer, Cade Smith, needing to get 4. Here's the pitch. And that misses. Armstrong this year, a 3.13 ERA in 25 games. Long career, parts of 12 seasons in the majors. The pitch. And that goes all the way to the backstop on a bounce. Armstrong looking at the footing as well on the mound.
1: Blame Ciccone.
0: Eight different teams for Armstrong in 12 years, including Cleveland a couple of times. Started his career with Cleveland. The pitch. Gets in there. Then went to the Mariners in 2018. also 2019.
1: Padres after that? No.
0: The 2-1 swung on a missed. Baltimore.
1: Baltimore, of course.
0: Tampa, Miami, back to Tampa. Last year pitched for Texas, 70 games with the Rangers. The 2-2. Inside, and it hit Julio's hand. He's in pain. It bounced out to Armstrong, took the ball to the bag at first base, but Julio has been at the waist. He's in a lot of pain, holding his hand. Yeah, look like he got the side of his hand.
1: Absolutely no protection there.
0: Yeah, that's not what you want to see. He's still bent at the waist, holding his hand. Dan Wilson is out there.
1: He's taking off the batting glove. The trainer, Kyle Torgerson, taking a look at it right now.
0: Chance to take a look at a working hard player of the game brought to you by Timberland Pro and Whistle Workwear. 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Logan Gilbert, the starter for the Mariners, 7 innings, gave up 4 earned, no walks, 7 strikeouts. Julio is walking down the line. That's a good sign. Looks like he's going to stay in. He's still looking at his hand. As he slowly strolls down the line.
1: He's able to flex it and put that glove back on. That's a good sign right there.
0: Still a grimace on his face. Ugh, that's scary.
11: Now batting for the Mariners.
0: Okay, here comes Dom Canzone. Mariners with the runner at first base. They have to cash in here. Trailing 4-0. Trying to cut into this lead. Dom doubled his first time. Armstrong set, delivers. Swung on line drive, base hit center field. Didn't waste any time. Julio into second base. So the Mariners, runners at first and second with nobody out here in the eighth.
1: Tom saw the fastball, got the foot down, able to shoot that through the middle.
0: Here's Carl Willis. See if the Cleveland bullpen starts to move around. Looks like Ferrer is standing around for the Mariners. I'm sure that's just in case they're able to get a couple runs or maybe even tie it. Mariners trailing 4-0. Randy Rosarena due up here. So a hit-by-pitch of Julio. Dom Canzone with a ringing single. Was 111 off the bat. Gattis starting to throw for Cleveland. Ferrer throwing for the Mariners. Here we go. Randy stands in. The pitch to him. And he watches it over for a strike. Gets ahead on a two-seam at 94 miles per hour.
1: Julio is having an ongoing conversation with Travis Bazzano right now.
0: Here's the 0-1. Down low. I'd love to hear that conversation.
1: I think they might be talking about hands.
0: One ball, one strike on Randy. Two on, nobody out. Mariners down 4. Here's the pitch. Swung on, lasered left center field, humping back. He's at the warning track. He's at the wall. It is gone. 3-run home run, Randy Rosarena. And with one big swing, the Mariners are right back in it. It's a 1-run ball game. 4-3 Cleveland. That was a smash by Randy.
1: Fastball in the middle of the plate, and Randy was right on time with that swing. 108.3 miles an hour off of the bat. I was just thinking there was a lot of room out in the gap there. He just sent it over the wall.
0: Well, this game has changed. Here's Naylor, 4-3 Cleveland. Still nobody out. Here's the pitch. Swung on. Looper into left field. Base hit for Naylor. Mariners with three straight hits, and now the Mariners will bring the go-ahead run to the plate as Randy in the dugout playing the Trident as a guitar.
1: Canzone was first pitch swinging. Randy didn't get too deep in the count. Josh Naylor first pitch swinging. Good to see them on the attack right there.
0: Cal is due up here. Are they going to let Armstrong face Cal, or will they go to Gattis? Yeah, they're going to Gattis. Cleveland going to the pen. Okay, here comes Cal. He could give the Mariners the lead with one swing, and we come back right after this.
12: 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I'm ready to face endless negotiations. Wait, what's that?
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1: Well, the Mariners have got something going on here. Randy Rosarena just homered. They are down just one run, 4-3. Cal Raleigh stepping to the plate. And the Guardians going to Hunter Gattis in the pen. Here is Gary Hill with the play-by-play.
0: They went to Gattis last night to put out a fire. In the eighth inning last night, Julio had just knocked in a run. Cal Raleigh came up with two runners aboard. Gattis struck him out. Then he struck out Dom Canzone to end the inning. He's trying to put out the fire here. Naylor at first base. Cal batting, no outs. Three in, 4-3 ball game. Mariners looking for a big comeback. Cal batting from the left side against the righty Gattis. A 3.57 ERA this year. He is set. Here's the pitch to Cal. Swung on, popped up, out of play behind home plate. Mariners down all night. 4-0 until that three-run home run by Randy. Put it over that big wall, 19-foot wall, in left center field. Here comes the 0-1. Misses away. EY Jr. whispering to Naylor at first base. Takes a walking lead there. The 1-1 to Cal. Here it is. Swung on, popped up. Short left field. Kwan in, under. There, makes the catch. One out. That brings up Luke Raley. 4-3, your Mechanics Bank score. Luke 0-2 with a walk. 14 long balls on the season. One right here would be glorious. Here's the pitch. On the corner, it's a strike. He gets ahead with a slider.
1: Luke has been seeing the ball a bit better the last few days.
0: Naylor's lead at first base. Here comes the 0-1. Swung on and missed. There's a four-seam upper corner. Good spot. No balls, two strikes. Luke's in a tough spot. Gadd is set. He deals. Swung on, skied, foul. Lower bowl, third base side. 4-3 Cleveland. Mariners with three here in the eighth. Looking to come all the way back. Naylor at first base. The tying run. Here's the pitch. Inside. Slider that just misses low. Cole Young on deck. Emerson after that.

0: Raley with one steal on the year. Something to watch in this situation with two outs. Mariners down one. Cole trying to find a gap. The outfield playing extremely deep. Here's the pitch. Swung on, smoked into right field. Watson charging, not going to get there. It's a base hit. Raley into second base. Cole Young safe at first. And so the Mariners now, the tying run and go-ahead run aboard.
1: Up next for Seattle, shortstop number four.
0: Here's Cole Emerson. Mariners had three hits in the game coming into this inning. They have four in the inning. Can they get one more? Here's Cole Emerson. Homered last night. Here's the pitch to him. Swung on, fouled straight back. Good pass at a slider on the corner. Base hit would tie it. Raley at second base. Cole Young at first. Emerson walked last time. He's 0-2. Here's the 0-1. Not called a strike, but challenged right away by Bailey. He's been good at this tonight. It's going to be close. It is a strike. He wins the challenge. So instead of 1-1, it's 0-2 now on Cole Emerson. Big crowd on hand, making noise. Big spot. Eighth inning. Runners at first and second. Two outs. The 0-2. Out of the way. He stays alive. Emerson taps the plate one time. Pinwheels the bat around. White batting gloves. He grips the brown bat. Here's the pitch. Popped up. Out of play. We'll do it again. Tried to get a fastball by him, but he stays alive. Mariners down just one. Randy, a three-run home run here in the eighth. Raley, a lead at second. Cole Young is lead at first. No balls, two strikes. The pitch to Cole. Swung on a missed. That's it for the Mariners in the eighth, but they get three. It's a 4-3 ball game. We go to the bottom of the eighth on the NC Machinery Mariners Radio Network.
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1: Well, the Mariners have made it close. It's 4-3 now. Jose Ferrer on the pitch. He'll face 2-3-4 in the order. Trying to make quick work of Cleveland and get the Mariners right back up. Logan, 7 innings tonight. 7 hits, 4 runs, 7 strikeouts, no walks. 103 pitches. Lozano, 2 hits, 2 runs. The pitch fouled away. Cade Smith warming up for Cleveland, their outstanding closer. Here's the pitch. That's away. Tried a slider and missed. 1-1. Bottom of the eighth, 4-3 ball game. Ferrer trying to keep it exactly where it is. Here's the offer. That's wide. Zana's been a real problem. He set the table twice with his base hits. Let off the fourth with a single. Ended up being a 3-run fourth against Logan. The 2-1. Swung on, skied right field. Foul territory. Rayleigh, long run, watches it into the seats. Also, you kind of look back at the fifth inning now where he got the single and then Rocchio just kind of accidentally doubled down the line. Wasn't even really a full swing, but that swing has been the difference now.
0: Sometimes the breaks do not go your way. Sometimes you don't take advantage of some of the breaks.
1: Ferrer nods his head. The 2-2. It's wide. Full count now. Doesn't want to lose him.
0: Lozano has just been huge for this offense since Ramirez went out in particular.
1: The 3-2. Swung on. Slow roller right to JP at third base. Has to hurry the throw to first. It's low, dug up by Naylor, and just in time. That was very close. One away.
0: Another good play by Josh Naylor over first base.
1: Here's Rocchio. Rocchio, one of the switch hitters. Not bad from the right side against the lefty. His first pitch swung on, fouled off behind home plate. Cade Smith warming for Cleveland. His stuff is nasty. He's had a very good year, a 3.22 ERA. Among the leaders in saves in baseball. Here's the pitch. Swung on and missed. However, in that last White Sox series, in fact, the last two times he's taken the mound, he's given up 2 runs each time. His last outing allowed 2 home runs in 2/3 of an inning. Cleveland came back to win it in extras. Here's the pitch that swung on and missed. Good changeup. Rocchio strikes out. There's 2 away. So maybe they're getting Cade Smith at a good time. We'll see.
0: Ferrer had the changeup working last night. He went exclusively two-seam and that changeup. He's really gaining confidence in his secondaries.
1: Manzardo bats. He has struck out twice. The pitch to him. Swung on. Hard ground ball to Naylor. Smothers it. He's going to race to the bag. He'll step on first himself. And that brings an end to a 1-2-3 eighth. Here we go. Mariners trailing 4-3. Cade Smith coming on. Can the Mariners tie this or take the lead as we head to the ninth? We'll find out when we come back right after this.
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1: Here we go, top of the ninth, Mariners down 4-3. Cade Smith, the closer, on for Cleveland to try and finish this. Defensive change. Schneeman enters the game. He'll be in center field. Halpin moves from center to right. So an outfield change. J.P. Crawford leads off for the Mariners here in the ninth. The first pitch, swung on a miss. Hefty fastball, 97 miles per hour. Get a heavy dose of the four-seam. He also has a wicked splitter. Here's the 0-1. Swung on a miss, overpowered him at 99. 0-2. See if he's going to have to battle now. He calls time. Leading off the ninth inning, Mariners trailing by one. JP, the only Mariner that did not bat in the eighth. The 0-2. Swung on a miss. 98. He just went right at him. Three straight fastballs.
0: All three of them strikes. JP was smart to be up there swinging, but unable to catch up with them.
1: See if Julio can. He was hit by a pitch and scored on Randy's three-run home run last inning. The pitch. It's a strike. Threw a splitter at him. Four pitches, four strikes. Smith set. Deals. Off the plate. Tried a splitter again.
0: Another splitter.
1: Yeah, did not throw the fastball at Julio. One ball, one strike.
0: Split has been almost unhittable for him.
1: Here's the offer. Swung on, smoked into the gap, right center field. It's down, it's a hit. Cut off by Schneeman. Julio around first base. He's going to hold there. So the Mariners put the tying run aboard. Julio smashed that.
0: It's a nice piece of hitting there. Not trying to do too much.
6: Now batting for Seattle, the designated hitter number 8, Dominic Canzone.
1: Here's Dom Canzone. That was 110 off the bat. Ooh. On the four-seam. He did attack him with the fastball. Dom, the go-ahead run. Ninth inning, Mariners down one. Julio at first. Throw to first base. Julio dives back. Something to keep in mind. Patrick Bailey, an excellent defender. Julio, 11 steals on the year. That's the first move over. Dom, a dozen homers this year. Here's the pitch. Swung on, fouled back. Started with a splitter that caught a decent amount of plate. Smith. Here comes the 0-1. Not close. 98 off the plate. One ball, one strike. Mariners were down 4-0 until last inning. The 1-1. This is wide again. And it's because of Randy, who hit a three-run home run, and he's standing on deck. 4-3 ball game. Ninth inning. Two balls, one strike. Smith, the pitch. Swung on, ripped into center field. Schneeman back. He's there. He makes the catch. Just in front of the track. Canzone hit it hard, but tracked down. And now the Mariners down to their final out. Here comes Randy Arozarena. And the crowd, they rise to their feet. Game on the line as Randy bats. Three-run home run last time. The pitch. Up and in, that hits him. Randy gets hit. That moves Julio to second base.
0: That was really odd. Cade Smith almost double clutched that baseball on the delivery.
1: He hit him with the splitter, not with the fastball. Here's Naylor. Can Naylor come back to Cleveland? Was cheered to start this game. Can he be the villain here? Mariners down one. Tying run at second and Julio. Wouldn't take much to score him. Randy at first base, the go-ahead run. Time taken. Naylor singled last time. He's 1-for-4. Enormous spot right here. 4-3 Guardians. Julio is lead at second. Smith ready to go. He is set. Here comes the pitch to Naylor. Not close. Way up and away. 97 on the four seam. He misses. Julio walking lead at second base. Fans on their feet here in Cleveland. Full house. Smith deals. Swung on. Late swing. Fouls it off third base side into the crowd. 97 again on the fastball. He's on the attack with the heater. Mariners looking for a dramatic comeback. Here comes the 1-1. Swung on a high chop. Bounding ball. Rocchio scoops it up. Hurries to throw to first. It is in time to beat Naylor, and that is it. The Mariners' comeback falls short, and the Guardians win 4-3. They hold on for victory. The Mariners threaten, but they lose this one. The Mariners now back to 500 at 42-42, and this series all even at one game apiece.
0: Well, you're going to need to come back tomorrow with Emerson Hancock on the hill. This is a series you need to take. Those voices that were right behind you in the division are dangerously close to being alongside you. You did see them put some runs together late. You appreciate that. Josh Naylor, just a step off of that being a base hit, which would have brought Cal Raleigh to the plate at that point, but it is a game of inches, and the Mariners are just in a tough spot right now.
1: They really are. Hopefully they can build off these last couple innings. Not enough tonight. 4-3 the final. We'll come back and talk about it. We come back right after this.
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1: Mariners lose to the Guardians 4-3, the final score, as the Mariners and Guardians now even in this series at one game apiece. Gary Hill, Shannon Dreher, Aaron Goldsmith wrestling with his headset.
10: It's great to see you both.
1: Yeah, it's great to see
10: Shannon
1: you.
10: Shannon can go first tonight.
0: No, oh, okay. I always go first.
10: That's why I wouldn't want to break tradition
1: are
10: now.
1: Are we fighting to see who goes first?
10: Well, the Mariners keep scoring three runs when Shannon goes first, so maybe I should.
0: Yeah. Yes.
10: Yeah, I mean, this felt like the kind of game where once, really for either team,
1: yeah,
10: if the other team scored four, you felt like it's going to be really hard.
1: Yeah.
10: The way that both teams are swinging it right now. You know, credit to the Mariners for getting three in the eighth, but when you're down facing Cade Smith, it's just not where you want to be.
1: No,
10: that's
1: and
10: the bottom line.
1: They almost pulled it off against Cade Smith. You're right about that. Like he's menacing. And we've seen many times on this road trip when the Mariners do have traffic, when they do have an opportunity, they're just really struggling finding that big hit. Until Randy, give him credit for the 3-run home run, but outside of that, it's just been such a struggle getting that big hit with runners in scoring position.
0: You know, it reminds you a lot of early on in this season when you were talking about not one hitter or two hitters. It's basically all of them. And it's not so much that they're not hitting. Now it's they're not driving in runs. Some guys are hitting a little bit, and it's the same outcome, though. You get to this point, they know what the streak is. They know where they're at. They know who's behind them. They know where they want to be. And all of a sudden, that pressure comes back. And that's something that Kevin Seitzer has talked about. That's the hardest thing to get them out of is when they are feeling that pressure. And unfortunately, I think they are probably there right now. I think it was a little bit encouraging what we saw in the final inning right there. We did see some better at-bats against a very good pitcher. Yeah. I mean, he was making his pitches. You weren't seeing them swing wildly at very much of anything. And, again, they came this close to having the opportunity to bring Cal Raleigh to the plate, and unfortunately, it just didn't happen.
10: They left 11. They went 1-for-9 with runners in scoring position. Now they hit a home run.
1: That's been a theme.
10: Right. I mean, when your starter goes 7 and gives up 4, you should be in pretty good shape. And it was a one-run loss for the Mariners tonight, but it just feels like if you're in a bad spot if when you give up 4 runs over 7 innings, you feel like you're kind of cooked.
1: Well, and 4 felt like a lot at the time,
10: yes,
1: too.
10: Yes, it did, because there was nothing happening.
1: Yeah, 4-0 felt like a big deficit. And this is the problem, too. And this is always hard when the Mariners have been a struggling team, and then they're pitted against Cleveland, who can really pitch. That's the other part of this. So it's always like, is this just more struggle, or is this like Cleveland's really pitching well? I always find series like this very difficult to figure out what's what, given Cleveland's like the Mariners. When you get,
10: they're the same team.
1: When you get blanked by the Mariners, we're like, oh yeah.
10: Yeah,
1: but Cleveland's that too.
0: They are, and they found some ways to put some runs on the board tonight. And the Mariners out hit the Guardians tonight. You know, 8-7 there. It's about timing. It's about with the runners in scoring position, as we talked about. And, you know, an interesting outing from Logan Gilbert, who started like he was out there mixing everything up. But then he went back to what we'd seen from him that has been so successful for him, is going much heavier with the fastball and then a secondary, be it the splitter or be it the slider. And tonight it was the slider. And when you look at this lineup, I think you can be aggressive with them.
1: Yeah.
0: You get past the top of that lineup, and you've got a lot of guys that haven't seen a lot of stuff.
1: Sure.
0: And I think that you can do that. And unfortunately, I think when you're trying to protect a little bit and you're not thinking that they're going to be able to score the runs, things can happen. I was encouraged to see him go out there and get that final inning. That's important to him. You know, it's in his mind that he wants to be the horse. He doesn't ever want to use anything out of the bullpen that they don't have to use. Through 208 innings just 2 years ago, that's who he wants to be. So I do think he got something out of that, but probably a little disappointing that it was 4 runs and this lineup in particular.
10: And now you're staring at Gavin Williams tomorrow.
1: Right.
10: That's the tough part, right? You really... You feel like with Logan going tonight, the way that he's been pitching it, I mean, you think about it, he's given up six runs combined in his last six starts.
1: And you thought this matchup against this lineup.
10: Isn't it funny how baseball goes, ha, ha,
1: yeah,
10: ha, ha,
1: which it always
0: he
1: does.
0: He had given up four runs total on the road this year.
10: Yeah. So now Gavin Williams is a really good pitcher.
1: Yeah.
10: And so now you got to get to him tomorrow to win a series.
1: Yeah.
10: Which can be done. You know, he does have an ERA.
1: Yeah. He's a human being.
10: He is a human
1: being. Like all of us.
10: Yeah. Maybe more flawed than us, even.
1: He's
10: one can hope.
1: More flawed than you?
10: I know. I said,
0: let's not get carried away.
10: Let's lean on, after a night like this, let's lean on hope, guys.
1: Yeah, let's lean on
10: hope.
1: Let's
10: not lose all hope.
1: So we've established we're leaning on their starter being more flawed than Aaron Goldsmith tomorrow.
10: I would say, if I were Dan,
1: we've landed.
10: I would open up my media session tomorrow morning with that as my opening statement.
1: That's great.
10: Yeah, with a pointing at me the whole time.
1: Well, the Mariners lose tonight, 4-3 to Cleveland. We'll come back. We have more right after this.
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1: 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Those 3 runs off the bat of Randy. 3-run home run. He had 2 hits tonight. Dom Canzone, 2 hits. Julio, 2 hits, but falls short with runners in scoring position tonight. Logan Gilbert, 7 innings, 4 earned runs, no walks, 7 strikeouts. As Cleveland grabs the win, 4-3, the final. We'll come back. We'll take a look at the matchup tomorrow as the Mariners will look for a series win. A little different matchup than we expected when this series started. We'll do that when we return right after this.
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5: Mariners lose 4-3 to Cleveland. They'll try and take the series tomorrow. Quick turnaround, 10:40, first pitch in the morning. Emerson Hancock will take the ball for the Mariners. Gavin Williams on the other side, excellent pitcher for Cleveland. It's a really good year. A 3.82 ERA and 16 starts. Pretty nasty stuff as well. So the Mariners will have their hands full coming up tomorrow as they look for a series win. As we hand things over to Mike Lefko. Lefko, I can't hear anything. Yeah, the fireworks going. Why don't you just take it from here?
8: I was going to say, I think that's your cue. It sounds like they're trying to drown you out. So I will take it from here. And we will talk to you tomorrow, Gary. So thank you. There is Gary Hill. Yeah, kind of a fitting send off there, I guess. Fireworks on back-to-back nights. Who do the Guardians think they are? No, we will get the post-game show started after this. A lot to break down, and then, yeah, we will set the scene for tomorrow's finale, as hopefully you heard Gary list the pitching matchup. If you didn't, because of those loud fireworks, I'll reset that for you as well. As we do have a lot to get to here on the post-game show. That comes up next on the NC Machinery Mariners Radio Network.
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16: Got him! A wicked slider! Munoz lets out a yell!
10: Mariners postgame starts now.
8: Well, the Mariners fall behind early, nearly come all the way back, just can't find that final tying run, and they do drop game two of this series, 4-3, a loss tonight to the Guardians. Mike Lefko with you from the Western Washington Toyota broadcast booth. Kind of had that feeling, especially after last night's game played out, a 1-1 tie going into the seventh, that it would be a closely played game again, maybe low scoring again with the way these teams pitch and with some of the offensive struggles for both of these sides. And it did kind of shake out that way, especially for the Mariners for most of the first few innings in this one. Now, the Guardians, they had some trouble getting on the board as well, at least through the first few innings. Got their first base runner, leadoff single in the third. Logan Gilbert then won an 11-pitch battle with Patrick Bailey to get an out, and then he was able to mow down the final two batters he faced.
17: The 1-1. Swung on, ground ball, two hops, right to Cole Young. Has it. Throws to first to get the out, and that brings an end to the third. So, a leadoff single, but Arias stranded at second base as Logan has gone scoreless through three. We head to the fourth.
8: Now, Cleveland, unfortunately, did get the leadoff man on again in the fourth, and now this time they capitalized. Khalil Watson double, brought in a run. It also put two in scoring position for their young rookie, Cooper Engle.
17: From the chest, the pitch. Swung on, ripped, right past Cole Young into right field. Manzardo scores. Here comes Watson. Raley's throw home on one hop to tag. Not in time. He slides. He's safe. And Cleveland has two more. 3-0 Guardians.
8: Yeah, 3-0 at that point, which that ultimately seemed like it would be fine, but then they added one more in the fifth, and we know that would loom large because of what the Mariners did in the eighth. Julio started the inning, taking a fastball off his hand. Looked very painful off the left outside part of that hand. We're going to get an injury update from Dan Wilson a little bit later in postgame. Stayed in, and in fact, had a hit a little bit later on in the game after that. But he was on at first. Canzone singled on the first pitch he saw, and then Randy Arozarena comes to the plate and makes it a whole new ball game.
17: Here's the pitch. Swung on, lasered left center field, hopping back. He's at the warning track. He's at the wall. It is gone! 3-run home run, Randy Arozarena. And with one big swing, the Mariners are right back in it. It's a 1-run ball game. 4-3 Cleveland. That was a smash by Randy.
8: I will say, if we're looking for some silver linings in this one, certainly that Arozarena homer, he's starting to find his rhythm since coming off the IL. Doubled yesterday, had a couple of hits today, but that was it for the Mariners. They couldn't get anything else in the frame. And then the Guardians went to their closer, Cade Smith, who has just been pretty much lights out this entire season. 25 saves. He picked up his MLB leading 25th save of the season. Even though the Mariners did make it interesting in the ninth, got the tying run at second, but the Guardians able to strand the tying run at second, and they go on to win 4-3. Now, the Mariners have lost five straight game twos of a series. Kind of an odd quirk there. And then, yes, the streak of three runs or fewer has reached 13 straight games, which ties the longest stretch in franchise history. This fluky kind of hard cap on three runs here or fewer for the Mariners. They all come on that three-run Randy Arozarena homer. Well, we will dive into what happened for the Mariners in this game and what comes next for them to move forward in the series finale. Another opportunity for a series win. They have been in this situation the past few times. This most recently on this road trip against the Pirates. They have another rubber match coming up tomorrow morning. We'll set the scene for that one. Go down to the clubhouse, hear from Dan Wilson and Logan Gilbert, and then take a look at a rapidly shrinking lead in the AL West. All that coming up here on the Alaska Airlines Mariners postgame show. This is the NC Machinery Mariners Radio Network.
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17: Here's the pitch. Swung on, lasered left center field, hopping back. He's at the warning track. He's at the wall. It is gone. Three-run home run, Randy Arozarena. And with one big swing, the Mariners are right back in it. It's a one-run ball game. 4-3 Cleveland. That was a smash by Randy.
8: An absolutely huge swing by Arozarena, part of a four-hit, three-run eighth inning for the Mariners. Yeah, into that eighth inning, they had been held to just three hits. They get four in the frame alone, but the Guardians, they strand a couple of base runners in key positions in that eighth and then in the ninth, and unfortunately for the Mariners in the 4-3 loss, runners left on base. Again, the story in this one, they had base runners, and they had 11 men left on base, and then with runners in scoring position, Mariners just go 1-for-9. That, in fact, was the hit with the runners in scoring position. All three runs coming on the home run for Arozarena and the Mariners. And the middle of the order really came through in a spot where back-to-back games, we've seen a slightly different lineup. We saw Arozarena lead off yesterday. He was back to hitting in the cleanup spot. J.P. Crawford resumed his spot atop the order here with a right-hander for the Guardians. But Cal Raleigh moved down to sixth. And Dom Canzone, who has been so hot in the month of June, he is still hitting over 300 in that month of June, making a case, honestly, for a player of the month, which, hey, Julio had a case for it in May, didn't win it, so who knows if that happens. But Canzone has been one of the best hitters in baseball over the course of June. He moved up to the three hole today, and he came through with a couple of base hits. So 2, 3, and 4, maybe the Mariners are starting to find some stability here. Julio, 2-for-4, reaches base three times tonight, got on with that hit by pitch. Unfortunately, a painful looking way to reach base in the eighth inning. He was hit on the left hand. We're going to get an injury update here in a second from Dan Wilson. He's on base three times. Canzone 2-for-5, Arozarena 2-for-4, and he drives in all three runs. Good production there. Unfortunately, the rest of the lineup, when 6 or 8 hits come from 2, 3, and 4, they didn't step up. And Josh Naylor, his one hit came in that eighth inning right after the home run. The only other hit outside of those three and Naylor was Cole Young. He finished 1-for-4, so everyone else, no hits to be spoken for. Mariners strike out 8 times tonight. They do draw 3 walks, and for the Guardians, they did not draw a walk. The Mariners pitching staff, solid as always. 7 strikeouts for Logan Gilbert, and then Jose Ferrer came on and struck out 1 in the one inning he worked. So if you're looking forward to what's potentially ahead in this series finale, and then Monday, Tuesday, it is a fresh bullpen, at least for now. We'll get into this logistics of what will happen, though, on Sunday and then moving forward, because the Mariners did kind of shift their rotation a little bit before today's game. So all of that we will get into later in postgame. But first, let's check in with Dan Wilson after this one.
0: Yeah, tough ball game tonight. I thought Ciccone looked like he was locked in and didn't give us a lot of opportunities early. A lot of contact, but certainly not weren't able to get too much traffic generated. Logan, I thought, was cruising for a while there. He gave up the couple of hits. They were able to capitalize on their traffic there in that inning and put the 3 spot up. Add one the next inning and then we came charging back in the eighth. I thought the at-bats were great, Randy. Really nice job in with a couple guys on there to, get a pitch he could drive and put that ball in, center field seats. And then able to get some more guys on, just not able to get those guys in that inning. And in the ninth, at bat's good again and just weren't able to get Smith there. But, I thought the at bat's late, but the fight late was good and chance to win the series tomorrow as we come back in the day game.
1: And you had to like Randy ambushing that middle fastball and taking advantage of the traffic in front of him, but I think he was 0-for-10 on the other at bats with runners in scoring position. Just what did you see when you were able to create traffic tonight, mostly on that hole?
0: Yeah, I think like I said, there was, you know, a lot of contact, just, you know, not a lot of solid contact, you know, getting some, finding the barrel, but not, you know, not being able to get it in the air or get it on the line, and did hit a couple balls hard, you know. I think JP had an at-bat with I think the ABS turned it around, so, you know, it was a mixed bag, I think. You know, just we weren't able to, you know, get that solid contact like we needed and get that big hit to get on the board.
2: Did Logan do anything different in that fourth where he gave up the three runs? He was cruising along.
0: Pretty good. No, I don't think so. I mean, you know, a couple ground balls that got through. You know, the double was the first pitch, and you know, he jumped on it and was able to pull it down the line. You know, I feel like he got right back into it and continued to pitch what he did, or how he got to there. And you know, getting through seven there, I think, was, you know, he just kept going, you know, and I think he was in good shape pitch count wise and to get up to 100 pitches. You know, he left it all out there tonight and deserved a better fate.
1: How's Dom doing? So he's kind of a little gingerly after that.
0: Yeah, I mean, you know, I think he's still got a little bit of the, you know, the hamstring that's, you know, it's playable, and so he's just obviously going to be careful when he can be, and you know, Julio got it on the hand, but you know, really, I thought put up a really good at bat there in the ninth afterwards, you know, it seemed like he was doing better towards the end of the ball game, but. It's just part of it, and you guys will keep grinding.
8: There's Dan Wilson after the Mariners dropped this one 4-3. Yeah, good to see Canzone as well. That almost got lost in the shuffle of the chaos at the end of this game. That Canzone, very early on in the first inning when he doubled, didn't look completely comfortable with that hamstring. And then there was the shot on the TV broadcast of him talking to Dan Wilson and the Mariners trainer in the dugout. Stayed in, obviously, for the entirety of this one. Same with Julio. Gets hit in the hand. Stays in. Gets on base in the ninth inning with a base hit. So, obviously, it's going to be painful. But for now, good to see Julio and Canzone still playing through it. They have been two of the more valuable bats in a Mariners offense that needs every ounce of offense and production it can get right now, because they are kind of stuck. This three-run cap, it is a weird, quirky situation to be in. 13 straight games of three runs or fewer. And clearly, when they have the pitching that they have, they have won a handful of those games. But in a night like tonight, you get in a 4-0 hole, and not to say that that was the deciding factor, the three-run hard cap here, but that certainly looms large in a game like that against a Guardians team that is so good pitching. And yeah, along those lines of what Dan Wilson said as well, tough for Logan Gilbert on a night where maybe wasn't as dominant as he had been over the past week, where he won the AL Pitcher of the Week, but a great outing when you go seven innings, a strong outing from Gilbert. Some bad luck on a couple of those balls, especially in the fifth inning, where it turned out to be the run that mattered, where Rocchio has that first pitch kind of half swing. I don't want to call it a check swing. It's more like a half swing RBI double, just skips down the left field line, and that was the decisive run. So sometimes when things aren't going your way, it doesn't go your way in a situation like that. And for the Guardians, they always seem to play one-run games, as do the Mariners. That is now 27 one-run games for Cleveland and 26 for the Mariners. So the margin is going to be so thin when you live on one-run ball games, as both of these teams do. And we saw the other side of that when the Mariners won in the opener yesterday, and then the flip side of it here tonight. Cleveland takes down the Mariners 4-3 in this one. We'll look ahead to a pivotal rubber game for the M's, because the division is closing in on them now. The AL West, all these teams are starting to win tonight. A scoreboard check and then a preview of what's ahead for the Mariners tomorrow in Cleveland. You're listening to the Alaska Airlines Mariners postgame show, brought to you by the official airline of your Seattle Mariners. More still to come here on the NC Machinery Mariners Radio Network.
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28: Here comes the full count offer from Logan. Strike 3 called Frozen. A slider right over the plate. Down goes Kwan. And Logan finishes his night going 1-2-3. He's retired the last 7 he sees. 7 innings of 4-run ball for Logan against Cleveland tonight.
29: Yeah, nice finish for Logan Gilbert. Mike Lefko back here with you on the Alaska Airlines Mariners postgame show.
8: just that blip right in the middle of his outing, that second time through against a handful of the Guardians hitters, the three-run fourth inning that pushed the Guardians in front. They tacked on one more in the fifth, and that was enough. That held up in the 4-3 loss for the Mariners. Thought it was a really interesting and insightful observation from Shannon Dreher on the broadcast that Logan, so fastball heavy the first time through, and these Mariners, their fastballs are dominant.

they lead with them. He still finished overwhelmingly four-seam heavy tonight, threw 57 fastballs out of 103 pitches. But in that third inning, started to go away from that. And on those three straight hits,

0: couple first pitch hits, a ground ball hit that, you know, barely missed or been field in. I probably could have done a better job there going under the zone, especially in advantage counts, but I'm never going to be too worried about first pitch hits or getting in good counts, being aggressive. That's kind of the risk you take, I think. But everything felt good. Just one inning there kind of got away, but still felt pretty good about it. Just think I could have done a better job going under when I got the count.
1: The same first pitch situation with Rocchio and the double, except it was above the zone. I mean, is that just a tough break that you kind of quickly move on from?
0: Like I said, it's kind of the risk you take. I think over 32 starts, you just play the aggression, especially first pitch. Not trying to do too much there, just be aggressive. You know, if it's foul ball, nobody thinks twice about it. Just kind of snuck in there. So credit to him putting the bat on the ball. But first pitch, just kind of going right after him.
1: Knowing how many lefties they have in their lineup, what's the balance like of knowing the fastball that you got now and then you want to use it as much as possible, but also maybe go with the secondaries a little bit more, especially this quarter?
0: Yeah, that's definitely something, kind of a thing we're thinking about right now, because I feel like we have a lot of good options that you almost have to think about it more, be more smart, because you don't want to give up a hit and think, you know, I haven't beat, just maybe made the wrong choice. So it's a good problem to have. I do like facing lefties, so, you know, eight lefties, not a bad problem. I feel like I can use my changeup more. We got to the slider later on, but, you know, you don't want to let something happen and then realize you should have made a switch. So it's kind of that cat and mouse game.
1: And what's going through your mind as you're watching them kind of manufacture the rallies in the eighth and ninth inning just before not being able to push through and finish anything?
0: I think it's a good sign. They have a good bullpen, good arm. So Randy getting that big hit, you know, kind of seemed like we were going to come back. I kind of had that feeling. It's definitely a game I wish we won. You know, even if I one less run there, maybe we go to extras. But I think it shows a lot in there, fighting back, getting close. Hopefully we take that into tomorrow. I think we're right there on the cusp and hopefully just break through eventually.
2: It is kind of cyclical overall. I mean, like, you know, the offense right now isn't really clicking. There are times where pitching isn't where it needs to be. I mean, at some point, it's all got to get together and sync up at some point.
0: Yeah, you think so. That's usually when we go on a run. You know, you don't want to have to have a 10-game win streak to be in a good position, but we've seen that the past couple of years. Like, when everything clicks, that's when we really go on runs. I think both sides of the ball are right there. You know, if the offense isn't quite there pitching, I feel like we got to step up and do a little bit better. Or even if I, you know, let up a few runs there early and then the offense comes back and picks me up. So everybody just, I feel like both sides are right there, kind of an inch away, and just got to find a way to get it done.
2: When they reslotted the rotation, when did you find out, and did it affect you at all, or just kind of go normal?
0: Which one?
2: When they kind of pulled the piggyback
0: out. Oh, today, for today?
2: Yeah.
0: Yeah, no, it's not an issue or not a bad thing, really. Like, I always want to throw more innings, so it's kind of like a good situation for me to just treat back as a normal start instead of something unusual, so it's all good.
3: Yeah, that was the interesting part going into today. Found out a few hours before the game, this was originally scheduled to be the second turn through of the piggyback situation, where every starter was going to have a piggyback doubled up role. It was supposed to be Logan Gilbert and Emerson Hancock today. It was announced a few hours before the game that it would just be Logan Gilbert. He would pitch today. Emerson Hancock moved to tomorrow, so Hancock is still starting tomorrow, and then George Kirby would get an extra day of rest, and he's going to pitch on Monday now to start the series against the Angels. The pitching plan not yet announced past that. Mariners are in a strange kind of scheduling quirk with the World Cup in Seattle, a World Cup match being played on Wednesday, so they're going to have an off day in the middle of the series against the Angels. Monday, Tuesday, off day Wednesday, they finish up the series on Thursday, and then another stretch of games in a row, maybe that factoring into the pitching plans as well. But Gilbert certainly, as he said, he likes to pitch innings, and he went out there and gave you seven. So the bullpen is in good shape. It doesn't do anything to help the outcome tonight, but if you're looking over the course of the entirety of a series or a stretch of games in a row, the Mariners, the bullpen, at least in good shape to help out tomorrow in a rubber match against the Guardians. Mariners do fall in this one 4-3 to Cleveland. The series is evened up. The Mariners also fall to 500.

0: 100 on the season, 42-42. And that kind of looms large because the AL West is starting to hum to life, all the teams around the Mariners. We'll take a look at all the scores happening around baseball when we come back here on the NC Machinery Mariners Radio Network.
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1: Mike Lefko back here with you on the Alaska Airlines Mariners postgame show. M's dropped this one 4-3 to the Guardians. Before we get to scores happening around baseball, some entertaining things happening in the Mariners minor leagues. Last night, there was a flat-out brawl in Tacoma. Patrick Wisdom got hit in back-to-back innings. I would be indignant as well. He got hit by pitches in the 8th and the 9th inning. Well, today, Patrick Wisdom has channeled that frustration, or the Round Rock Express made a terrible mistake, because he has 3 home runs in 3 at-bats. Yes, every trip to the plate for Wisdom has resulted in a home run. So he says, you hit me, I will do the exact opposite every single time. Kind of remarkable, something to watch there for Wisdom. According to the X account, or the Twitter account, Mariners Miners, he has a chance at the first 4 home run game since Hogan Windisch did it for Arkansas in 2024. All right, well, I don't think we'll be on air long enough to kind of keep you updated on that through the rest of the night, but go track that. See if Wisdom can end with a 4 home run game after starting 3-for-3, 3 home runs. And then down a little bit lower, down in Double A, Ryan Sloan today, 5 1/3 innings, 4 hits, just 1 run allowed. He struck out 9 and had 0 walks, got 19 whiffs on 74 pitches. So a lot of exciting things happening in the Mariners farm system. Time now, though, for the scoreboard around the major leagues, the Chevy Silverado scoreboard. The A's and the Angels are midway through their game. They're into the 4th. They're nearly midway through their game. And the A's have taken a 1-0 lead. So the A's won last night. The Rangers won again tonight. They beat the Blue Jays 7-4. The Rangers have won 3 in a row, and Texas is now a half game back of the Mariners. Yeah, you know, they're 41-42. The Mariners are 42-42. If the A's win, and they won last night against the Angels, if the A's hold on tonight, they will also be a half game behind the Mariners. So the Rangers and A's will be tied. The Astros, they went into a little bit of a tiny blip there, but they're still hanging around. They won today to improve to 41-44 on the season. Now they're right there in the thick of it. They beat the Tigers 8-6. So the Astros are just a game and a half back. Now the Astros, A's, and Rangers making it kind of uncomfortably close against the Mariners here in the AL West. So those will certainly be games to watch throughout the rest of the weekend. And then the Angels come to town beginning on Monday. Hopefully that gives the Mariners a much-needed boost. It's an Angels team that has the worst record in the American League. They're 34-49 on the season. Some interesting games happened around the American League as well. So last night, the White Sox scored 22 runs against the Royals. They had a negative run differential before that game. They now have a positive run differential. And then after scoring 22 runs yesterday, they put up just 2. But that still is enough. They walk off the Royals 2-1 to win that game. They've won 2 straight. They maintain their lead against the Guardians. Can you imagine that? If you're the Royals, you lose 22-1 and then 2-1. And oh, there was also a kind of a very painful play for the Royals third baseman in the 9th inning. Won't describe it too much, but he got hit in an area that is kind of painful. It led to a runner at third for the White Sox, and that run ended up scoring, and that was the game-winning run. So just a painful series all around for the Royals. The Red Sox have taken the first 3 in a 4-game series against the Yankees after their 4-1 win today, so they can go for a 4-game sweep tomorrow night. And because of that, and a Rays win over the Diamondbacks, the Rays win 4-2. They've won 4 straight. Tampa has moved into a tie with New York atop the AL East. Those two teams tied right now. The Yankees are 48-34. The Rays are 47-33. Both of them sit atop the AL East. And here's a game that I think might bring a smile to fans of Gino Suarez. Certainly was beloved for his time here. The Reds beat the Pirates 9-7. They were down to their final strike, trailing the Pirates by a run in the top of the 9th inning. Gino Suarez hit a go-ahead 3-run homer, and that was the difference. They go on to win 9-7. That's the Chevy Silverado scoreboard, whether tackling the trails or this weekend's chores. Chevy Silverado and Silverado HD were built to take on the Northwest. All right, we'll come back and set the scene for tomorrow. It's Emerson Hancock who is pitching tomorrow. We'll break down everything he's going to face against the Guardians and then what lies ahead for the Mariners after tomorrow's end to the road trip. That's coming up here on the NC Machinery Mariners Radio Network.
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1: Mike Lefko back here with you one final time on the Alaska Airlines Mariners postgame show. We will put the wraps on this one and turn the page to tomorrow. The Mariners have yet another rubber match. They have dropped game two of a series for the fifth straight series. That's another strange quirk that they've gotten themselves into here in this stretch of 13 games in a row where they've scored three runs or fewer. won game one on Tuesday against Pittsburgh, did the same thing here in Cleveland, and lost game two both in Pittsburgh and in Cleveland on this road trip. But have an opportunity with Emerson Hancock on the mound to take that series. Yeah, Hancock hasn't pitched since last Saturday. He was supposed to pitch today as the second man coming in behind Logan Gilbert on that second turn of the piggyback. That was altered a little bit before the game, a few hours before the game this evening in Cleveland. So it was Logan Gilbert, and Gilbert went seven innings. So Emerson Hancock, he has the ball for as long as he can go tomorrow afternoon, or I guess morning out here in Seattle, a local start of 10:40. 10:40 first pitch tomorrow in the finale out in Cleveland. We will have pregame coverage beginning at 9:30 here on the Mariners pregame show. And then earlier than that, there's always 2 hours of Mariners essentially pre-coverage on Sunday mornings. You have Trident Talk beginning at 8:30. So plenty to wake up and tune in for with Emerson Hancock on the mound for the Mariners. George Kirby also got bumped back a day, so he's now going to pitch on Monday, game one of the series, when the Mariners return home to face the Angels. That will be back to normal, 6:40 first pitch and a 5:30 pregame show on Monday in game one against the Angels. On the other side tomorrow, Mariners are going to face right-hander Gavin Williams for the Guardians. They saw him, you know, all the way back earlier in the season, but that was the opening weekend of the season. We know, certainly, a lot changes for both teams since then. So they'll see Williams again for the second time this year as he gets the ball in that 10:40 first pitch and a 9:30 pregame show. That will do it for our broadcast tonight. Big thanks to everyone involved in this one. Our network studio producer, Nathan Gemmett. And for the broadcast crew of Gary Hill Jr. and Shannon Dreyer, I'm Mike Lefko. Thanks for listening and have a great night.
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15: I need a ruling on this then, Nuno. 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
16: It's Turkey. I'm also just saying, Smalls, like, you want to clown them on a game that doesn't matter. 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
20: 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Along with the All-Americans, Chris Canty, Michelle Smallman, Evan Cohen with you. We are Unsportsmanlike, and we lost in soccer last night in the World Cup to Turkey in a game that really didn't matter. We're playing Wednesday, knockout, just saying, didn't matter, but we did lose 3-2. Good morning, everybody.
18: Yeah, I don't like the fact that we lost. Even if it didn't matter, even if it was a glorified exhibition game, it's still the World Cup. You're still playing for pride. And clearly there was one team that had a little more pride in SoFi Stadium than the other one. And it sucks to be on the losing side.
15: It does suck to be on the losing side. This is a foreign feeling for us so far in this World Cup, as we had won our previous two matches and we're looking great. But they changed 9 of the 11 starters from the previous match. We didn't see Christian Pulisic until the 58th minute. He looked good, which was positive as we head into the next stage of the World Cup. But yeah, we talked a lot of cash money leading up to this match versus Turkey, and they beat us.
20: I was on the phone this morning on the way in with a member of our show. I won't name Nuno, our producer, by name.
15: Copy.
20: But, you know, so you guys can interpret it however you want. And he said to me, I wonder how Captain America and Wonder Woman are going to take that loss last night.
15: Oh! Wow. He thinks that's a compliment.
18: Wow. That's what we're doing, Nuno? We're resorting to name calling?
16: I mean,
18: you're so much better than that.
16: Am I, though? I'm not.
18: You should be.
20: Well, are those bad names to be called?
15: That's what I said.
20: Those aren't
15: compliment.
20: Insulting names.
15: Captain America and Wonder Woman? He's
18: saying that sarcastically.
20: Oh, I'm aware, but there are a lot worse things to be called, like whatever he calls Cam and I behind our back. I mean, I'm just saying. At least you got Captain America and Wonder Woman. But go ahead, Nuno. Make your case as to why you would like to rub it in.
16: I'm not going to rub it in, but I just... We heard it in that production piece. Like, I was giving you guys a heads up. Like, hey, like, a lot of cash money, as Smalls was saying. It's just, it's a glorified exhibition game. It was, like, you put out players that you're hoping to see something from them.
19: No, you were rooting for Turkey. Come on. You were.
20: Yes, you got the Taken tattoo on your hand. That's what I heard. You got the Liam Neeson Taken to your hand from the guys who took his family and Taken too. Just saying. It's the same.

0: same thing as the turkey aid flag. That's what I heard.
1: No, that wasn't the case. And it just, you knew that this was going to happen. Everyone has pride. You saw what it meant for Turkey at the end of that game, right? In the celebration. Yeah. So it's that type of thing. You're just a little disappointed, I think, on some of the performances from some of those players, right? There's one of the biggest conversations coming into this World Cup was who was going to be the actually starting quarterback.
2: Who's QB1?
0: Is their window closed?
2: What tier is our QB1 on?
1: Matt Freeze versus Matt Turner. Matt Turner wasn't great yesterday, so that answered that question. It's just those little moments and those questions and the concern of if there's an injury, if something, you know, like...
0: But no, to be fair, okay? Let me ask a question. Let's spin it positively. Let's say there's no injury, nobody needs a break, they have their starting 11, and they love that 11. There's a chance that outside of Pulisic and one or two other guys that played last night, none of these guys would play, right? If you're just saying, hey, we're not going to sub anyone. I know there's up to five now. I know there's the water breaks or the hydration breaks, whatever it is. Like, there's a chance we don't see a lot of these guys again in the World Cup. Is that not correct?
1: That is correct.
0: Okay, so in theory, if you spin everything positively with our awful loss last night to Turkey, whatever, because we already made it to the knockout round. We play Wednesday in Santa Clara, and none of these guys may play a factor into what we do moving forward.
1: Butter me up, baby.
3: I don't need to see any more Aaronson. Like, I'm all set with that one. Like, the rebound chance that he had off of the Pulisic miss, you got to finish the drill, bro. But yesterday, Team USA just wasn't as sharp as they typically were. I mean, you had the goal by Trusty early on, but there was another chance in the first couple of minutes where they didn't take advantage of it. And to give up the game-winning goal off a rebound in the 98th minute is just completely unacceptable. Now, there were some questionable calls by the officials in there. The yellow card on Berhalter, I thought, was absolutely ridiculous. But Team USA has got to find ways to be a little more crisp. And I don't know if it's necessarily about having guys in and out of the lineup as much as them playing with the urgency that is requisite when we start talking about being at this stage in the World Cup. And so I think that's probably the most disappointing part of it all. You had an opportunity. McKenzie had a goal call back because of an offside. That's absolutely ridiculous. On the set piece, Trusty missed the header because he got a little too much air. Those are the types of things that you didn't see in the first couple of matches. So you would assume that once we get to the knockout stage, those things will be cleaned up. But you just don't want to lose the momentum and the good vibes around the team. And I felt like yesterday they gave a little bit of that back by allowing Turkey to get the win.
2: I appreciated, though, the sense of urgency showing itself in the second half of that game. And the more I thought about it, because obviously we're bummed out that we lost in a match that we felt like we could have won, even with the rotations in the lineup and in the squad, I am looking at it glass half full and thinking that now if we are going to go deep into this tournament, if we are going to do something that's going to surprise a lot of people and actually really compete in this World Cup and go deep into it, then getting those players that we might not normally see some touches, some experience could be very valuable. We might at some point have to rely on the depth of this team. So let's look at it positively that these players got good, valuable experience and that we did see them come alive a bit in the second half, even in a loss. There were some positive things to be taken from this loss.
0: Jermaine Jones, ESPN soccer analyst, ESPN FC, had this to say about those guys that had a chance to step up last night as backups normally in our loss to Turkey 3-2 for the World Cup for the United States. Here is Jones on his assessment of what those guys did last night.
4: I'm pretty happy that I know that 9 guys coming back, because that's giving me a better feeling going into knockout stage.
5: You weren't impressed with what you saw?
4: No, because this is a tough game, yes, but I think the people who came in, you would definitely see the difference between the guys who come out or were outside. And I think this is clearly, we have to talk about that. That's the reality. And we can be happy. We played against a Turkish team where we today... I think strongly believe if we play with the first 11 who played the first games, I think we will beat Turkey. That's my feeling. But it clearly shows too that if you have 2-3 injuries and the people who have to step up for them, that it can be a problem. So And that's my feeling from that game, what I saw today, or saw now with the 3-2 against Turkey, they lost, that we, the guys who had now the chance to step it up, well, I would say not every one of them stepped it up.
0: So I don't want to simplify this too much, but this is what it feels like to me. It's like us saying, well, if an NFL team had to play with their backup quarterback for 17 games, they're not going to be a playoff team. Yeah, all right. Okay, cool. So if we had to play this stage of the World Cup with that group, we're not going to the knockout round Wednesday in Santa Clara. Like, all right, well, we're not playing with them. Mm-hmm. And the glass half full, to your point, is at the 58th minute, our best player who had the calf injury, Christian Pulisic, is back on the field. So there should be no concern for him on Wednesday.
2: And creating some chances, too.
0: So what are we, like, I believe, personally, if us as a show did not stumble on the pronunciation of Turkey, that we did not fully realize that the branding and name change that they had, because per Smalls, they wanted to be disassociated with Thanksgiving and the turkey.
2: The English word for Bert.
0: If that didn't happen, this ain't that big of a deal. But we have a producer in Nuno who was rooting against not only the United States, but us.
2: Oh, that's specifically the scoreboard, us.
0: Homie. That's why this is a big deal. So no one else thinks this is that big of a deal.
3: Yep.
0: Am I right?
2: 100%. And Nuno can say, he can deny it all he wants. He thought we were being too chirpy, perhaps. He thought that we were being disrespectful. And I said, that's the point. They're the opposition. We are not supposed to respect them, especially when for the first time in our lifetime, we can actually be a little cocky when it comes to American soccer, because we look very, very strong in those first two matches, and we're hosting this thing in our own backyard. Okay, that too. And if not now, when? If not now, when can we puff out our chest as Americans when it comes to the World Cup? And maybe we talked a little too much because we did lose the match. But again, I'm walking away feeling very positive about our squad and what happened, even in a loss.
3: Yeah, the sky's not falling, Smalls. You're absolutely right. But what sucks is that you had an opportunity to win yesterday, right, and you didn't take advantage of it. And I hate getting into the hypotheticals of, oh, if we would have had those guys, we would have won. Listen, man, you had opportunities with the guys that you played with to win that match. You played downhill on the Turks all game long, and you just weren't able to finish the chances that you had. You doubled up on total chances in the match. You should have won, and we didn't. Mm-hmm. Because we didn't play crisp. We didn't play with the same level of urgency that they did. When they had, I mean, both teams essentially had nothing to play for. It was all about playing for pride. The Turks are going home. We have a chance to advance. There's no reason why they should look at that match and think that the Turks are going to have more urgency or more desperation. To me, that's the part that makes yesterday's loss unacceptable, right, and it won't sit well with me.
2: Well, I appreciate that. But is there something to maybe be said about, obviously, if you're going to lose, now's the time.
0: Well, obviously.
2: But to get that pressure maybe off your back a little bit. Yeah. Because, again, this is a foreign place for us to be as a nation when it comes to this sport specifically. Is there something to be said about maybe, okay, we got that out of the way. We had a lot of new dudes out there. They got some experience. Our best player came back from an injury. He was working through it. But now we don't have this pressure of we haven't lost heading into the consequential matches to come.
3: Smalls, don't be afraid of prosperity.
2: Sometimes like,
3: there's no silver lining to losing to an inferior team.
0: To answer your question, yes, it's better we don't lose in the knockout.
2: Well, obviously, of course, but I'm just saying from a mental standpoint, not from an advancement standpoint, clearly.
0: All right. Well, yes. Nuno's happy because the United States lost and we lost. So, all right. Deal with it, I guess, for the rest of us that we have to deal with the losing.
2: Captain America and Wonder Woman.
0: Yeah.
2: Who are you?
0: I don't know.
2: Batman?
5: The Hulk.
0: The Hulk.
2: The
0: yeah.
2: Hulk.
0: Yeah, that's me. That's me.
5: The Thing.
0: Okay, we can stop. All right, coming up, a blockbuster trade in the NBA that had one team maybe with a swerve in the corner. Whoa.
2: Jar. We're sports
0: from, presented by Progressive Jar. Insurance.
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15: Minnesota went toe-to-toe with San Antonio for the most part. He's a dynamic player, and I'm talking about LaMelo. For everything you said, I can't state it any better than what you said. But, yeah, you have to be concerned about the defense. I think for Minnesota, in terms of how they're going to be able to compete, they're much smaller now. They're much smaller now than they were. So I think we'll see what happens. But I mean, I got to tell you what, Justin, it's going to be an absolute pleasure to watch both the Ant-Man and LaMelo Ball play together.
16: Oh, they're going to be incredibly fun to watch. Not only are they two amazing offensively gifted talents, right? But they're also two really particular personalities, I guess you can say. And that's what I really that's going to be fun to watch. But again, I think the biggest thing for Minnesota in free agency, how do they fill that team out? Like, how do they complement not even just those two, but you still have Rudy Gobert, who is the defensive cog for that team, but he can't be the only defensive presence. And you got Jaden McDaniels, who is, of course, one of Ant-Man's favorite teammates ever, right? And so I just want to see how Minnesota fills this roster out. I have no doubts whatsoever when it comes to Minnesota on the offensive end. I have no doubts whatsoever. Like, LaMelo Ball could easily lead the league in assists this coming season, because he's playing with one, you know, he's got a rim protector, but he's got somebody who knows how to run towards the rim, and Rudy Gobert. And of course you're playing with Anthony Edwards. So you're looking at that backcourt. I can't call them the Splash Brothers in a sense from a 3-point perspective, but they're going to shoot the ball a lot from the 3-point line, and it's going to go in a lot. But honestly, Donald, I look at the other side of this. Mm-hmm. How does Charlotte convince that fan base, like, hey, we just had our best season in God knows how long. From the last, I would say, the last 30 games of the season, Charlotte was one of the best teams in the league, period. So now you trade your most beloved player in LaMelo Ball. How do you convince that fan base? But they have a ton of draft picks that they have stockpiled over the next few years. But here's the thing about draft picks, Donald. You got to eventually hit on those draft picks. Not everyone, but you got to hit on the majority of them. So the Charlotte aspect of this is just as, I guess you could say, just as compelling as the Minnesota aspect.
15: No doubt about it. And for the record, I don't think this was a good trade for Charlotte for some of the things that you mentioned. I'm hoping ESPN NBA front office insider Bobby Marks can change my mind, because he said this is a great deal for the Hornets.
17: They should be, well, the trade can't happen until July 6th, but if it could happen today, I would be on with the league office like right now.
18: Sure, get this making thing, sure it gets through.
17: Get this okay. thing done.
18: Okay, not yeah. complaining if you're one of the other 28 teams?
17: No, I mean, okay. When you look at it, eventually, from Minnesota's perspective, they traded Julius Randle and Naz Reid for LaMelo Ball. And that does not include the draft picks. Who's playing? Who's your size? You basically just lost your two forwards for a guard. And yes, you needed guard depth, and you brought back Ayo Dosunmu. So there's work to do for the Timberwolves here with limited financial flexibility. You got no draft picks left. The kitty's empty. From Charlotte, they're saying, wait a minute, we won 40-plus games last year, but we're not good enough, right? And as Tim said, a little bit of fool's gold. We still have a good team. Let's take advantage of a player who played 72 games, the most in 5 years here with him.
15: You mentioned the fan base. He was the heart and soul of that team. I don't like the trade for Charlotte at all. Again, I've had a chance to watch this team play in person a couple of times this year. The energy inside of that building was amazing. And I think sometimes when people say, okay, he played, and I'm not talking about Bobby specifically, but I've heard a lot of people say, well, this was the most games he played. He played 72 games. He's been injured throughout the course of his career. I think that's sort of an excuse being made, because at the end of the day, this year he did play 72 games. So forget about how many games he's played the year before. Maybe he's now on the trajectory to being a player that won't be injured. And Coby White is dynamic. He's a killer, as a matter of fact. But you take the heart and soul away from that team, I think. And again, draft picks are great. To your point, we don't know what that looks like. You're taking LaMelo Ball away from that Hornets team. Whatever the Hornets' momentum that they had to maybe make a run for 26-27, I think Justin is stunted because of this trade.
16: Yeah, if you're the Charlotte Hornets front office, you have to hit on this, because you just traded the most beloved player, the most popular player from this Charlotte Hornets team. You got a lot of explaining to do. I've seen a lot of Charlotte Hornets fans saying, hey, that front office has to, quote-unquote, address their crimes. Look, you got a ton of draft picks, but draft picks can't play for you until you actually make the pick.
15: Right. Who's the star? Right? Mm-hmm. Like, you had a star. That's what makes – that's Trae Young coming to Washington. You could talk about – all of this stuff. He's a star. You've lost a star in Charlotte now. Listen, when they made that draft pick 5 years ago, my thing was, I wonder if LaMelo's going to play. They're going to have to get good. This was when Michael Jordan was the owner. They're going to have to get good immediately to keep LaMelo. Guess what? LaMelo always wanted to be in Charlotte, and there's a slight possibility that others may have come to Charlotte because of LaMelo. Who now, from a free agent perspective, wants to come to Charlotte now?
16: I mean, we just don't know. You still have a good nucleus there. You got Brandon Miller. You got Miles Bridges. You got Konkan Nipple. So it's really on the front office to justify the means of this trade with these draft picks, because you can't trade your most popular player and expect the fan base to buy in on it just based off one good 30-game stretch of last season.
15: 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He's Justin Tinsley. I'm Donald Ware. Coming up next, how much confidence should we have in U.S. soccer making it to the round of 16? We know they're in the round of 32. We'll discuss. 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

0: on the game night on ESPN Radio. Tell you what, U.S. soccer team in the round of 32. Yeah, coming off the loss against Turkey, but didn't really need the win per se. And, of course, the U.S. is going to take on Bosnia and Herzegovina on July the 1st in the round of 32. It's game night on ESPN Radio, the ESPN app, Sirius XM Channel 80, represented by Progressive Insurance with Justin Tinsley. Donald Ware with you here, and Andrew Weeb, Apple TV MLS reporter on Hammer and Emmett, talked about the fact that if the U.S. doesn't make the group of 16, it would be a failure.
1: That's as good a draw as the U.S. can get in a lot of ways. This is the World Cup. If you wanted a cupcake, this is not the tournament to get it in. Hey, look at Bosnia's qualification through UEFA. I know their group stage hasn't been everything they hoped for and more, but that qualification through UEFA was extremely difficult just to get to this point. So any desire to say, Bosnia, minnow, size of country, population, etc. I mean, that's outside the bounds of reality for me. This is a dogged soccer culture. The sport matters more than anything else there. And this is the generation that made dreams come true. And so when you look at Edin Dzeko, who's sort of the elder statesman, and all these other players who play at a high level in Europe, don't look at it as an easy match, but it should be looked at as a winnable match and a match that the U.S. absolutely should go out and win. If the U.S. do not take care of business, if they do not get through the round of 32 and push into the round of 16, make no mistake, guys, that is a huge disappointment, and I would bring up the F word. I mean, failure. I think that's a failure on home soil with the form, with the players we have, with the coaching staff that we've invested in. The U.S. have to win. It's really that simple.
0: A strong take from Andrew Weeby on Apple, the Apple TV MLS reporter on Hammer and Emmett. So, Justin, how much confidence should we have in the U.S. to make it now to the round of 16?
2: I totally agree with Andrew. When you look at this, they've already won their group stage, Group D. That last game didn't matter when they lost 3-2 to Turkey. But anytime you lose in the World Cup, even if the loss doesn't matter, it still matters from an emotional standpoint. But as he said, when you look at the construction of this team, when you look at the talent of this team and them already winning their group stage, the U.S. not making the round of 16, especially when you're playing on your home soil, it has to be seen as a failure. I'm not calling the players themselves a failure, but the goal that they wanted to achieve would be failed in that sense. So when I was looking up some projections earlier in terms of probability, to make the round of 16, at least according to the DTI Sports Lab out of a research university in Belgium, they have the U.S. making the round of 16 at 82%. Again, of course, those are probabilities. Anything can happen. We understand these are just numbers, and I'm not even trying to be, again, to go back to our first segment on the show, I'm not trying to be an analytics guy, but again, this is a team, this is a well-constructed U.S. team. They have the talent. They understand what's on the line. So, I would agree. It would be a failure if they didn't make I'm going to Americanize myself when I say this. It would be a failure if they didn't make the Sweet 16. It's right there for the taking, so go get it. And if you lose in the round of 32 and we don't advance past that on our home soil, how else should we look at something like this?
0: Yeah, I think it definitely would be a disappointment. And think about this. I mean, 2010 was the last time the U.S. won its stage. 2002 was the U.S. made it to the quarterfinals before falling to Germany 1-0. You got to go all the way back to 1930 when the U.S. finished third. So there hasn't been a lot of success for the U.S. in the World Cup. So this has been a successful run. To your point, yeah, would have loved to beat Turkey, but at the end of the day, the other thing was a lot of players sat out. You had a lot of players that had yellow cards, so you had a bit of a different team. I expect them to respond on July 1st against Bosnia. Now the question becomes, how can the U.S. team advance to the round of 16? And we had, of course, Craig Burley, ESPN soccer commentator on Prime Time, tell us how that could happen.
3: Do what they did against Paraguay.
4: Okay.
3: Play with pace, play with quality, and play with confidence. They look like a side, in the Paraguay game in particular, to open this tournament. You know, when you're on home soil, that opening game, you are under pressure.
4: Because
3: the whole of America's, well, not whole, but a lot of America's eyes are on you. The world is on you.
5: Yeah.
3: You know, they call it soccer. They don't know what they're doing and all that. All that ignorant stuff that goes on from outside the US. And the US men's national team showed the world, the Paraguay game, they can play.
4: Yeah.
3: And I think they enjoyed and embraced the pressure of that moment. And if they can harness that and play like that again, they will beat Bosnia and Herzegovina because they're a pretty average side.
4: Okay.
3: I think I can see a pathway, without getting ahead of ourselves, I can see a pathway to the quarterfinals if the U.S. play well.
0: Wow, he said an average team, that it's an average team, Bosnia. And I mean, I like the way that the U.S. played against Australia also, Justin. I thought that was a dominating performance. First half, you had the domination on the offensive end. In the second half, the defensive end, where it shut Australia out 2-0. Hey, doesn't matter. Play, if you play like you played against Paraguay, if you play like you played against Australia, the U.S. should move on to the round of 16.
2: To Team USA, I would advise them to look up this clip from Iman Shumpert. And I believe he was on, I forgot what podcast he was on, but somebody asked him about the Cavs coming back from 3-1 and just how LeBron knew it was going to happen the entire time. I'm not saying, obviously, Team USA is not down 3-1 in anything, but as you just eloquently stated a couple of minutes ago, there's not really a lot of history in terms of U.S. success in the World Cup. You have to treat this one game, one half, one, you know, one game at a time. So treat this next game as if, like, this is the weight of the world. We win this game, we get to go to the next, and we'll figure it out from there. Piece this together one game at a time, and I think Team USA will be fine moving forward. But they can't look at this as the grand scheme of, oh, we got to win everything all at once, because that's just not how the World Cup operates.
0: Yeah, I'm with you, one game at a time. But boy, if the U.S. were able to make a run, it would remind me a lot of that 1980 U.S. hockey team that won the gold medal. But I'm with you. I'm with you, Justin. One at a time. Coming up next, we're going to tell you who's looking to go on a miracle run. 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
4: 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Like, what happens when you get to the end of the earth?
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19: I'm John Ryder on the World Cup scoreboard. We've got two matches in progress as the group stage wraps up with these two. Argentina has a 2-1 lead on Jordan in the 67th minute. Argentina already moving on to the knockout round. Algeria and Australia tied at 2 in the 67th minute in Kansas City. Finals from earlier include England with a 2-0 victory over Panama. Harry Kane with a second-half goal is now England's all-time leading scorer at the World Cup with 11 career goals. They will take on the Democratic Republic of Congo in the knockout stage. The Congolese with a 3-1 victory over Uzbekistan. Colombia and Portugal play to a scoreless draw. Both teams advancing to the knockout round. Colombia will take on Ghana, who lost to Croatia 2-1. On the baseball scoreboard,

0: in the World Cup. It's game night on ESPN Radio, the ESPN app, Sirius XM Channel 80. We're presented by Progressive Insurance with Justin Tinsley. Donald Ware with you here. And on the line, again, we're going to talk a little bit of World Cup. Carlos Mauricio Ramirez, MLS on Apple TV, play-by-play man, joins us right here on game night. And Carlos, we really appreciate the time. I want to start here. I kind of want to get your thoughts on the U.S. in the game against Turkey. Yes, we understand that the U.S. didn't need that game, ended up falling 3-2 late. But, I mean, that doesn't stunt the momentum of what the U.S. has in front of it, does it?
1: Hey, guys, what's up? Thank you for having me. No, it's a great question, and I don't think it does. I think it's quite the opposite. In these kind of tournaments, stamina is of the essence because you play a lot of games. The tank could be empty because it's a long season in Europe. Most of Team USA players play abroad, so their tanks must be quite empty or hitting empty. So to give the Flo Balogun's, and even though McKenny played, and Pulisic, and those guys who play abroad, a much-needed day off will help them in the long... I think will help them in the long run, one. Two, because they lost a game that truly meant nothing for anyone because it had no impact in standings, no impact in nothing for Turkey or anything or anyone else. What that does is it grounds the group a bit. It reminds them of what's at stake in case they forgot, which I don't think they did, but just in case. And it reignites the competitive fuel of, you know what, we know we're good, but we're not invincible. So now we have to take extra precautions with, now in this case, Bosnia, and if they do advance, which I think they will, whoever comes after that.
2: Carlos, thank you so much for joining us again, man. This is Justin Tinsley, and I want to focus on something else that's not necessarily Team USA related, but it is World Cup related, of course. Cape Verde became the smallest nation to ever qualify for the knockout rounds. Just how big and important of a story is this?
1: Well, it's a huge story because I'll give you some context. And let's take Scotland. Right, just for an example, Scotland just played their ninth World Cup, and even though it might not be one of the greatest leagues in the world, Scotland does have a rich history of the sport with teams like Rangers and Celtic who play in Glasgow, a team like Hearts who just barely missed out in the championship this season, and they've given us great players like, for instance, Scott McTominay, who shines in Napoli. Scotland has never, ever progressed from the group stage. That's nine World Cups without being able to just once move forward from the group stage. And here's Cape Verde, a country that I'm sure not many people know where it is on the map, who is mainly feeding their country sports-wise from sons of Portuguese immigrants or players whose parents immigrated to Portugal, were born there, so they're pretty much a product of the Portuguese system, and who do play in Europe, and they're giving their country, even though they haven't won a game, they haven't lost a game either. So it's a huge story. It's a huge success story for FIFA because that the fact that this small nation who's making their debut in the World Cup advanced to the next round tells us that the fact that you move to 48 can give you some Cinderella stories like Cape Verde.
0: Carlos Mauricio Ramirez, MLS on Apple TV, play-by-play man. He joins us here on game night on ESPN Radio with Justin Tinsley and Donald Ware. And Carlos, what does Bosnia present? What type of challenges does Bosnia present?
1: Great question. Well, first of all, Bosnia is one of the highest or tallest teams in the competition. They're tied with Norway in average height. So immediately I think about crosses. Immediately I think about set pieces, both for and against. It's going to be a long day or night here in Santa Clara. By the way, I'm in Santa Clara or San Jose, which is where Team USA will play Bosnia at the home of the 49ers at Levi Stadium. So the main concern, if I'm Mauricio Pochettino, I'm thinking about

0: one, limit the amount of corner kicks that you give to Bosnia, and two, limit any sort of foul that will give them any set pieces around the box. So I don't see a team that's capable of, through buildup, I'm talking about Bosnia, through play, through open play, through buildup, to generate or create many problems for Team USA. Set pieces will be absolutely prevalent for them because, again, they have really tall strikers, really tall center backs and midfielders. That will be the main weapon for them. If you are able to limit them in that space, Team USA should have no problem taking care of Bosnia. I don't mean to downgrade them or downplay what they are. I saw the game against Italy. They're not a dangerous team. The Team USA, if they play with one stamina, because they're fresh off of that game where they rested most of their starters. So that means, again, going back to the first question, I see a team. The game that I see is very reminiscent of the Paraguay game. Bosnia has a lot of Paraguay in them. Paraguay is a tall team. So is Bosnia. Paraguay has issues playing from the back. So does Bosnia. They don't have a ton of generation or team buildup or team creation in the middle. Neither does Bosnia. So if they play a game like Los Angeles, we could see a similar outcome at Levi Stadium come July 1st.
1: So, Carlos, I hate to put you in. Do it anyway, just because the people want to know. Look, I know a ton of things have to happen for this, Portugal and Argentina to match up. But if we get Messi versus Ronaldo at any point in the World Cup, Put that in context of how big that is going to be, not just from a sports perspective, not just from a soccer perspective, but from an internationally cultural.
0: Well, if that happens, that means that they're meeting in the final, because Portugal now, because they're second in their group, mm-hmm. and Argentina is first. That means the only way that Argentina, which is on one side of the bracket, and Portugal, which is on the other side of the bracket, but that's Team USA's bracket, by the way. We'll get to that in a bit. That would be, if that's the finals, again, that's the only way Portugal and Argentina meet up. It's if it's in the final. July 19th in New York, New Jersey, right? In the Meadowlands. That, I can assure you, that would be the most watched, televised, streamed sporting event in history, hands down. There's no Super Bowl. There's no previous final. You could go back to last World Cup's final between France and Argentina. You can go to any Olympic event you want. That would be, I would bet my year's salary, combined salary of MLS and Telemundo and everything I do, I would gladly bet that would be the single most watched sporting event in the history of mankind. Easy.
1: Wow. It would be
0: Ronaldo's last game ever in a World Cup. Likely, and I say likely because with Messi you never know, it would likely be Messi's final World Cup game. If Ronaldo wins, he would tie Messi for World Cup titles. If Messi wins, he would become the first the leader of a team that wins back-to-back World Cups for the first time since Pele did it back in 1962 when Brazil won in 58, then 62, and then 70, which wasn't back-to-back. But the last team who did it back-to-back was Brazil in 58 in Sweden, then 62 in Chile. So it would put Messi in Pele's company in terms of winning back-to-back titles, even though Pele did not play much in 62. So, again, it would be easily the most watched sporting event in the history of mankind, period.
1: Wow.
2: Yeah, that is saying, that's saying a lot. Carlos, real quick, do you have a dark horse to win the World Cup?
0: Wow, that's a great question. I mean, France right now, France looks and plays the part right now. It's hard not to root or to see France playing a third consecutive final, which would tie what Germany did in the late 70s, early 80s, and what Brazil did in the late 90s and early 2000s when they played 94, 98, and 2002. Last team to do it. They're deep. They're talented. They're scary good. But they do have Germany quickly in their path. France goes against Sweden. If they prevail, and they should, they would get whoever wins against in the Germany-Paraguay game, which should be Germany. So, and if they win that game, my prediction says they would get whoever wins between Netherlands and Morocco. And that's going to be one heck of a game. But you asked me for a dark horse. Are you saying to win it or what?
2: To win it. To win it.
0: To win? Well, you know what? It's funny. My vote, my candidate to win the title was Brazil, which to say it's a dark horse is wild because they're the, you know, no one's won more than they have. They have 5 World Cup titles. But every time I mention Brazil, people raise their eyebrows. Like I'm saying Cape Verde, which speaks to the current level of Brazil. They lost Rafinha. We don't know if or when he'll be back. He's a massive star, massive piece to the Ancelotti offensive cog or machine. I like Brazil. Their path is tricky because they get Japan, who is a very sneakily good team. They're really sneaky good. Then they would get either Ivory Coast or Norway. And if they prevail, it would be either Mexico, I think, or England in Miami. I'm going to go with Brazil. I'm going to stick with my guns. Again, it's crazy to say that a team managed by Carlo Ancelotti, who is the winningest coach in the story of the sport, and a team with that history is a dark horse, but at this point, they're kind of playing like it.
2: All right, you heard it right there from Carlos Mauricio Ramirez, MLS on Apple TV play-by-play man, joining us right here on Game Night on ESPN Radio. We appreciate it, Carlos.
0: Thank you, guys. Appreciate the invitation. You can also catch me, by the way, on Telemundo. I'll be sideline reporting for the Team USA game against Bosnia. Speaking of, it's expected to be the single highest attendance. It'll break the attendance record at Levi Stadium. No 49ers game ever is expected to have the amount of people inside that building as when Team USA comes here July 1st against Bosnia. It's a 68,000+ capacity. I'm hearing people will parachute into the stadium and sit on the stairs and maybe hide and sit one on top of the other. I'm expecting 49ers players to be here. It's going to be absolute mayhem and madness. And 49-49 tomorrow away when Team USA faces Bosnia.
2: Yeah, no, good stuff. And, of course, check Carlos out. And I tell you what, he talked about Messi. Argentina scores. Messi makes it 3-1 over Jordan. He's the first player to score 7 consecutive World Cup games. Also, Austria and Algeria are tied at 2 apiece. This World Cup update is brought to you by Gusto. 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Coming up next, from the World Cup to America's pastime, how much trouble is there in the Big Apple? 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

0: 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Donald Ware with you here. And you hear the New York anthem in, you know, in essence, that's the New York anthem. You hear the beat in the background. Well, not the Yankees. We're not talking about the Yankees now, but the Mets fired Carlos Mendoza, and the Mets are off to a terrible start. 35-48, have named as the interim Andy Green. And let's hear, I want to hear from Keith Law, MLB writer for The Athletic. He says the Mets should have moved on from Mendoza sooner.
1: They probably should have made this move sooner. Mendoza really just didn't show a lot of growth as a manager, particularly in terms of handling his pitchers. And I'm borrowing some of this from Joe Sheehan, who wrote about this in his newsletter the other day, how Mendoza just consistently left starting pitchers in games too long, despite all we know about how much worse pitchers get when they face an opposing lineup a third or even a fourth time. I don't think he was the entire problem, but I think they are deep enough into the season, right about the halfway point in terms of games played, that if they want to have any chance to sneak back into the playoff picture, they probably had to do something. You know, I think also some of this is just you can't fire the players, so you might as well fire the manager.
0: Yeah, again, it mentioned 35-48 are the Mets last in the National League East, although did beat the Phillies, who had been on a bit of a streak today, earlier today, 6-2. But, Justin, it's not looking good right now for the Mets. Fortunately for the Mets, you still have more than half or about a half a season left to play.
2: That's the glass half full. Yes, they still have half of the, a little more than half of the season left to play, right? But as you said, this team is 35-48. They are 15 games out of first place in the NL East, which the Braves have right now at 49-32. They have to go on a serious run just to even crack 500. And you know, look, as Keith said, it's been a comedy of errors within that team. You can't fire the players, so of course you fire the manager, who gave that fan base no reason to believe or give any sort of confidence that he was going to figure it out. But when I look at this team, this is a team that's been struck, that's been, you know, sidelined with injuries, black-eyed with injuries. Juan Soto, Francisco Lindor have battled a lot of injuries this season. I look at Clay Holmes, breaking his fibula on a comebacker in May. Like, so there's just been so many issues with this team. And, you know, their big comparison is the Dodgers in terms of spending money. Just because you spend money doesn't mean you're not going to have buyer's remorse almost immediately after. And look, I'm not saying that they regret signing Juan Soto. I'm not saying that they regret Francisco Lindor getting the bag that he did. But obviously, the chemistry and the makeup that they have on that team right now, it is not working. And look, here's the thing. New York is a city that never sleeps, but it also never stops talking. New York is a city that literally just saw the New York Knicks win not just an NBA Finals, but an NBA Finals in historic fashion. So you better believe that every other franchise in that city is feeling like, hey, we may not win this year, but we have to give our fan base something to believe in, something to invest in. And the New York Mets have done the exact opposite this season.
0: And, you know, you're right. I want to look at it glass half full, because it is more than half a season remaining. But Buster Olney, ESPN baseball insider, BBTN podcast host on Hammer and Emmett, said the Mets are a disaster.
3: It would be a sequel to a disaster movie, okay? Because we saw the collapse at the end of last season, and then he come into this year. I thought there was nobody under more pressure than David Stearns, head of baseball operations for the Mets. They remade the team. They talked about run prevention, and they're a disaster again. And Carlos Mendoza gets fired, their manager. It felt inevitable. And I spoke to an executive with another team who said they basically did Carlos a favor, because at this point, yeah, his contract runs out at the end of the year. There was no hope for an extension. There was no seeming hope for a turnaround. So from Carlos's perspective, maybe better to be free and then to be in a position to manage again. People have so much respect for him. And on the other hand, man, what a mess that the Mets are right now. As they move forward, they have to search and try to define exactly what the bedrock is in that organization. And it is a tough find.
0: Justin, 15 back of the Braves. I don't think anybody's going to catch the Braves, but only 11 back from the Phillies. Again, who they beat today, the Mets.
2: That sounds good, and I appreciate you looking at it from a glass half full perspective. This is a dumpster fire of a situation, and crazier things have happened in sports. But honestly, Donald, this is not going to be one of those things where we look at it on the second half of the season and the Mets just put together one of those historic runs. This is the culmination of their season. They may put together a nice little winning streak at some point, but this is not going to end up in some – look, we're on ESPN Radio right now. This is not going to be some 30-for-30 they're going to film a couple of years from now. This is not going to be some Disney movie they're going to film a couple of years from now in terms of this run. This is an embarrassment, and honestly, the Mets are just going to have to sit in it. At least for now.
0: Coming up next, could we see another star changing teams in the NBA? 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
8: I'm Chad Ryder. The group stage is now complete in the World Cup. Argentina with a 3-1 victory over Jordan. They're the top team in the World Cup right now, the defending champs with the most points. Lionel Messi scoring again, this time in the 79th minute, a record-breaking seventh straight World Cup game with a goal. Algeria and Austria play to a 3-3 thriller. Austria scoring the game-tying goal in the final minute in Kansas City. The Democratic Republic of Congo wins again, 3-1 over Uzbekistan as the Congo with three late goals. First one coming in the 68th minute. They advance to the knockout round. We'll take on England, who defeated Panama 2-0. Colombia, Portugal played to a scoreless draw. Croatia with a 2-1 win over Ghana. But Ghana still moves on to the knockout round. We'll take on Colombia. One game in baseball right now. They're in the eighth in Anaheim. The Angels lead the A's 3-2. Joe Adele with a two-run triple. Everything else is final, including the late game in San Diego, as the Dodgers crush the Padres 15-3. Kyle Tucker and Dalton rushing with back-to-back home runs in a 9-run sixth. Red Sox getting off to a very fast start against the rival Yankees at Fenway.
9: Here's the 1-0. Swinging a high drive deep to right field. He socked this one. Dominguez back to the bullpen. It is gone. Home run. Well, that's the kind of series it's been for the Red Sox.
8: Dave O'Brien with a call on ESPN Radio. Masataka Yoshida, the leadoff home run. Red Sox won the first three of this series. They completed tomorrow night 4-1 winners over the Yankees.
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1: Despite finishing second in the East in a surprising early exit by the Boston Celtics, the Celtics are looking to shop their star, Jaylen Brown. And, of course, we want to talk about that. We have talked about that right here on Game Night. It is Game Night on ESPN Radio, the ESPN app, Sirius XM Channel 80. 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Donald Ware with you. On the line, we're joined by Gary Washburn, Boston Globe national NBA writer. And Gary, we really appreciate the time. I want to start here. The Celtics are shopping, in essence. Jaylen Brown, again, as I mentioned, this is a team that finished second. Yes, had a disappointing playoff, no doubt about that. But Gary, how did we get to this point where Boston is, in fact, shopping now Jaylen Brown, their superstar?
2: Yeah, real interesting couple of weeks. They jumped into the Giannis Antetokounmpo talks, obviously, with the Miami Heat and other teams, like the Minnesota Timberwolves, and maybe teams that we don't know that made offers. And it came, you know, to pass that the only thing that the player that they would offer the best possible case for a trade with Milwaukee would be for Jaylen Brown to be involved. So they threw him in, and I think they added in two first-round picks, thinking star for star, and maybe Milwaukee would want a situation where they can start with a kind of a foundational player in their post-Giannis future, but it didn't work out that way. They took Miami's deal. So instead of pulling him off the block and saying, okay, well, this was a Giannis thing, then it became, well, this is a we need to trade Jaylen situation, apparently, where now they're talking with other teams potentially about trading a guy who was sixth in the MVP voting, five-time All-Star, coming off his most productive season. So it's gotten real awkward in Boston, where fans are kind of wondering what's going on, why are they trying so desperately to get rid of this guy. He's done nothing. Obviously he's a little active on social media, but off the floor he's been a model citizen. On the floor he's improved every year, and so there's a lot of just questions around what's going on in Boston and why do they have a Jaylen Brown problem.
3: You know, Donald, before I get into my next question from Gary, I got to give Gary his flowers. This is not shameless self-promotion, but I interviewed Gary for a book I wrote a couple of years ago. It was a biography of the late, great, notorious B.I.G. And Gary was at Biggie's last NBA game that he attended. It was a February 97 matchup. Correct me if I'm wrong, Gary. February 97 matchup between the Clippers and the Sixers. He was really good friends with Allen Iverson, but he was really good friends with the late, great Malik Sealy as well. And Gary just gave me so much, like, great sound, feel, and perspective of that moment. This guy's been covering the NBA for a long time, but covering the NBA greatly for a long time. So, mm-hmm. Gary, I never got a chance to tell you thank you, but I want to tell you thank you on ESPN Radio right now. So I'll say that. But let's focus on Jaylen Brown for a little bit for a little bit more. Let's just say, because Donald and I think, looking at the landscape of the NBA, right? I don't know if there's a better situation for him moving forward than Boston. I don't see another offer out there that is a Giannis-type player, right? So let's just say Jaylen Brown is still on the Boston Celtics opening night next year. What do the Celtics need to do in free agency once that starts in a few days to help, you know, more round out this team as well?
2: Yeah, that's a good point. I mean, I think that he's probably best staying in Boston. The Celtics are going to be best keeping him. Now it's awkward, but weirder things have happened in sports. People have brought up the Max Crosby situation with the Las Vegas Raiders, where they had a trade done with him to the Baltimore Ravens. It fell through, and now he's going to be starting on the line for the Raiders coming in September. So it's possible it could happen. The Celtics need to get a point guard. They need to get someone who can get Tatum and Brown the ball where they can in their preferred spots, as opposed to those guys always having to create for themselves. I think there was too much ball handling, too much of kind of one-on-one play between those two guys this year. And I'm not sure if Derek White can take on the responsibility of being kind of the lead guard, making threes, and then being a first-team All-NBA defender. You know, you want to take some responsibility away from Derek White, get a point guard who can knock down jumpers, and they need a quality center. Not that Nevius Keita, you know, had a bad season, had a nice season, but I think in the playoffs, when it came to facing up against Joel Embiid, they need some more help in the middle, and they need to get more athletic, and that's, I think that's what led to their two draft picks, Chris Sinak and Dylan Mitchell, two guys who are going to be, you know, just athletic. They need guys to catch up with Tyrese Maxey and VJ Edgecombe and some of the other top athletes, you know, in the NBA. They're not athletic enough. They don't have those horses as they need. So this is a team that could compete to push the Knicks and to push other teams to the East with some minor changes, not trading Jaylen Brown. Jaylen Brown's due, or not due, but he's eligible for a 140-year, two-year extension starting in July. If the Celtics can make everything okay by, you know, putting some green in Jaylen's hand and extending him, or at least letting them know that they want him back. And so it's getting to be a situation that's gone from a little strange to now really, really awkward, and it's making the Celtics look bad.
4: That is the voice of Gary Washburn, Boston Globe national NBA writer, as he joins us here on Game Night on ESPN Radio with Justin Tinsley and Donald Ware with you. And Gary, let's switch gears a little bit. I'm interested to get your thoughts on where you think LeBron will ultimately end up.
2: That's a great question. I think the best place for him is to stay in L.A. I still think he's a great player. You know, you could rank him. I don't think it's fair to rank LeBron at this point in terms of, oh, he's a top 30 player, where he obviously was a number one player for so many years, whatever you want to rank him. But that guy's such a basketball savant. He's such a great player in terms of getting the guys playing at point forward, knocking down a three, getting to the rim, doing what he does, even at age 41, that the Lakers can really use him. The question is the money, and then the question is a priority. Are they making LeBron back a priority, or are they making getting a big man a priority and getting other pieces so they can compete with the likes of the Thunder or the Spurs? You would say Cleveland, but Cleveland can't pay him anything. You know, is LeBron's pride going to taking a league minimum or taking $6 million or taking someone's mid-level? I mean, that's really a step down, right? I could see $25-30 million, but 8-10, I just don't see that from a guy who is obviously for years was the best player in the game. So I think the Lakers need to work something out. I mean, you know, I'm from Los Angeles. I have a lot of friends who are diehard Laker fans and want to see this happen. They just need to shore this up before it gets uncomfortable like it's getting in Boston, or he walks away and goes to another team, and then suddenly you're still in the middle of the pack in the West, because even with Austin Reeves and Luka and the other guys they have, they're not winning the West with that team. So they better shore some things up, and I think they need to bring LeBron back.
3: Just one more question I got for you, Gary. Speaking of from one superstar to at least another player who was a superstar at some point, what is going to be the end result with Ja Morant in Memphis?
2: I think they've got to find a place for him, but it's hard. Like, you just don't know at this point what he's like physically. Is he capable of running a team? Is he capable of playing point guard? Is he capable of being a productive player? Or have we seen that Ja Morant go with some of his injuries in the past? Has he lost his step? He's still not a good outside shooter, so he's got to get to the rim. So much of his game is based on that. And as a guy, you know, Justin, you wrote about in your Biggie book, Allen Iverson, when Allen lost a step, he really kind of lost his status as one of the top players in the game because he couldn't get to his spots as he wanted to, and he didn't have the craftiness of a Jalen Brunson, right? Jalen Brunson doesn't need athleticism. He has the craftiness to get to wherever he needs to get his shot off. And so Ja, I don't think anyone knows where he's going to go, because you don't know what you're going to get when you get a Ja Morant. Does Memphis bring him back and try to, you know, play him 20 games and then try to trade him by the deadline? Do they make amends? Do both sides make amends and his role changes, but, you know, he stays in Memphis? Maybe Sacramento. You know, there's teams that need a point guard, but they also need a reliable point guard. And we have no idea if Ja can be a reliable point guard.
4: Gary Washburn, Boston Globe national NBA writer, joining us here on Game Night on ESPN Radio. Great stuff, Gary. We appreciate it.
2: Thanks, guys.
4: The relationship there that Justin with you and Gary with the Biggie book. You see why I call you the philosopher, man. You're into all kinds of stuff, man. That's a great story.
3: No, I had to give him his flowers, man. He was one of my first interviews for that book, and he just gave me so much rich background on that. I didn't want to make that about me. I wanted to make it more about him. Just, this is a guy that's been covering the league for a long time, and he's been doing it in a really thoughtful and introspective manner. So I had to give Gary his flowers right there. It's a great guy. I always love talking to him on ESPN Radio for reasons that we just heard.
4: Yeah. No, love the question you had with respect to Ja Morant. We'll see about the LeBron deal. And, of course, he had a lot of insight on the Celtics and Jaylen Brown. He's Justin Tinsley. I'm Donald Ware. Coming up next, we continue our discussion around the NBA. 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

0: some of what he had to say, especially as it relates to Jaylen Brown and the Celtics. 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We're presented by Progressive Insurance with Justin Tinsley. Donald Ware with you. And, you know, in terms of what Gary was saying, I think he was saying, I mean, you know, it would be a possibility if they put the money in his hand. He has an opportunity for an extension, 2 years, $142 million that, you know, I don't want to say patch things up, but money talks a lot of times, as we know, Justin. I mean, I just find it interesting that the Celtics are still shopping him. I guess he feels a certain kind of way because, again, this is a team that is currently constructed. Yes, he mentioned they need some help. They need a point guard. I think that's a great point. Some more athleticism, but it's still a team that can compete right now. And so I'll be interested to see what ultimately happens with Jaylen Brown.
1: A new contract will erase all old wounds. Trust me. I mean, he plays for the Boston Celtics, so we know the importance of Green with the Boston Celtics, right? But, you know, as Gary just said, they need a point guard, but I don't know if there's a point guard out there for them to get that will make them a better team if they trade Jaylen Brown, because the only way you're going to get the point guard that you want on the Celtics is if you trade Jaylen Brown, rather. Excuse me. But again, as we said at the beginning of this show, as Gary just said last segment, Donald, like, I don't think they're a better team without Jaylen Brown. There isn't a trade out there, at least one that I don't see right now, that would make them a better team. I saw Shams, you know, insinuating some trade with the Wizards. Like, well, what if they go get Anthony Davis from the Wizards and then send Jaylen to Washington, D.C.? I think this is all speculation at this point, but there isn't, from my perspective, there isn't a trade offer out there that makes Boston a better team without Jaylen Brown. So I just don't see it.
0: Yeah. I mean, if you're Boston, listen, as a Wizards fan, I would love that. But if you're Boston, why would why would you make that move? You know what I mean?
1: Yeah, why would you make that move? Yeah. Yeah. But, mm-hmm.
0: Yeah, no question about it. And it's interesting because we can talk about the Jaylen Brown deal. You and I agree that he probably needs to stay and may stay. And Freddie Coleman, host of Freddie and Harry, said that it still doesn't feel like the Celtics will trade Jaylen Brown.
2: My Freddie sense keeps telling me this ain't happening, meaning a Jaylen Brown trade, a Jaylen Brown deal. Boston doesn't want to trade him, but they're forced into that corner. Well, they don't want to give that kind of power to a player to give him what he wants when they still believe in that player. And here's why. They know that Jaylen Brown is not going to fudge things up on them. He may be unhappy. He may not like the fact that he's not a 1A or a co-1A, but when it's time for him to go out and play basketball, guess what he's going to do? He's going to go play basketball.
0: Justin, the only trade to me that made sense to keep the Celtics in contention, and when I say in contention, like with the Knicks, like competing for that Eastern Conference crown, was the Giannis trade, and that went by. That obviously went to Miami. So I mean, I agree with Freddie and what we're saying. Jaylen Brown is going to be in Boston, and it makes the most sense for Jaylen Brown to be in Boston.

0: Boston in terms, certainly from a competitive standpoint for the Celtics?
1: 1,000%. 1,000%. Again, unless there's a trade out there that we're just not seeing, that I don't think anyone else around the league is seeing right now.
0: Right.
1: No, he needs to be in Boston by the time training camp starts. We have seen teams and stars patch things over. I don't think anything that has been done thus far, it has crossed the line of no return, right? You know, yes, he says some things on social media. Yes, he's, you know, he's done some things on, he says some things on streaming. But again, I don't think he's done or said anything that can be perceived as like, I never want this guy to wear a Celtics uniform again. They got to figure it out. If they want that championship window to still be a championship window, they have to keep Jaylen Brown. He had an incredible season last year. I know he had his comments after they blew that 3-1 lead to the Sixers in the opening round of the playoffs. But this is a guy that can go out and get you 30 points on any given night, and then, you know, play top-notch defense on the other team's best player. You don't find guys like that often in the NBA. So if Boston is smart, and again, unless they're sitting on a deal that we just can't see happening, you keep that guy and you figure it out.
0: Yeah, so that's the deal with Jaylen Brown. And, of course, we talked about LeBron James and the possibility of him coming back to L.A., and I thought this was interesting. Of course, unsportsmanlike, each weekday, 6 to 10 a.m. Eastern, right here on ESPN Radio, Evan Cohen says that the Lakers need to consider trading for Joel Embiid.
2: I'm just going to throw this out there. Is there any thought, if you're the Lakers, to buy as low as you possibly could buy on the worst contract in the league on Joel Embiid? You have the cap space. Is there any thought to buy lower than you've ever been able to buy on a guy who has won the MVP? If you just take a 30-minute span of playing over the course of four quarters and 48 minutes, and you say, is he better than anyone else over those 30 minutes that you could get? The answer is definitively yes, if he plays.
0: Yeah, I think that wow. Part. But you know what, Justin, I'm interested to get your thoughts. That's an interesting take from Evan. I never thought about that.
1: It's a very interesting take. And of course, if you can get him on the floor, of course you would want a guy like Joel Embiid. But that's the problem. That's been the entire problem. Going back to when he was at the University of Kansas, if he's on the floor, he's going to make an impact. But you just can't trust the guy to stay on the floor. Now, if you can get Joel Embiid at a very, very, very low asking price, I think he's obviously better than DeAndre Ayton. I think he's better than anything they got in terms of a big man. But what are you willing to give up to get Joel Embiid, especially when you're already dealing with injury concerns with Luka, especially when you're already dealing with injury concerns with Austin Reeves? You're gonna branch your title window and your title hopes around three guys who honestly have not had the greatest injury luck. And I'm not even talking about Joel at that point. That guy's just been bitten by not even the injury bug. That guy's been bitten by the injury dinosaur. So it's like, yes, in theory it sounds good, but you're asking a lot from three guys who have historically not really been able to stay on the floor.
0: For 1 year, it depends. Like you said, if I could have Luka, Austin Reeves, and then to me, it makes more sense now for LeBron for the one season, for this, just this one season. That makes more sense to me now in terms of making the argument to keep LeBron in L.A. for one more season. He's Justin Tinsley. I'm Donald Ware. Coming up next, could we see a front court change in OKC? 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
14: 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Braden, good afternoon. 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
18: In a minute, they will play Spain in the round of 32. The Democratic Republic of Congo, a 3-1 victory, a rally over Uzbekistan. All three goals late, they will take on England in the knockout round. A record 8 African nations advancing to the knockout stage. That also includes Ghana, despite losing to Croatia 2-1. England, a 2-0 win over Panama. Portugal and Colombia playing to a scoreless draw. Colombia will take on Ghana in the knockout round. Everything is final in Major League Baseball. Late action at San Diego and L.A. erupting in the sixth inning.
19: And it's 1-1 pitch. Betts lifts it in the air. Left center field. Back toward the wall. This ball is gone! A home run for Mookie Betts! He has hit a homer in 3 straight games. And the Dodgers have blown it wide open in the sixth.
18: That's 11th of the season. The call on AM 570 LA Sports as the Dodgers pound the Padres 15-3, a 9-run sixth inning. Marlins have won 4 straight. Cardinals have dropped 4 in a row. Miami a 5-1 victory at St. Louis. Rockies over the Twins 8-5. Hunter Goodman, 3 home runs for Colorado. Now is 25 on the season.
12: Hey, this is Rich Eisen. Coming up Monday, I'm back from vacation. 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

Oklahoma City Thunder did not make it to the NBA Finals. You got to figure that they're going to be back and good. They drafted, of course, Ademar with the 12th pick out of

0: plays much better. And if Jalen Williams were there, we would not have even been talking about the Spurs in the finals, thus may not be talking about the Knicks as champions. That said, I mentioned the draft move by OKC with Mara. I'm interested to kind of get your thoughts in terms of Chet Holmgren. Was it just one bad series? Will he still stay? And Hartenstein, by the way, signs a 3-year, $75 million extension. So you got a lot in that front court. Does Holmgren stay? Would they think about trading him? Will they make all three of those big guys work? Kind of what are your thoughts on that situation? And again, Chet Holmgren did not show up in the Western Conference Finals.
1: I'm not telling Chet Holmgren to count his days. I am telling him to start keeping track of a journal. Because these type of moves, these type of signings, they don't occur in a vacuum. What Chet Holmgren did, yes, Chet Holmgren had a really good regular season. Chet Holmgren is a good player. But what happened to him in that Western Conference Finals, that's something that no one around the league forgets. And in particular, the Oklahoma City Thunder. Because you're supposed to be that team's second best player. Obviously, the best player on that team is SGA, is Shea. But those type of series stick with a franchise and stick with the players on that franchise. You're supposed to be able to figure that out and help Shea get over that hump, which was a young and inexperienced San Antonio Spurs team. So, no, I don't think they trade him, not this year, but he has to go into this offseason. He has to go in the next season thinking, I have to make amends for what happened the last time people saw me playing high-level basketball. What he did in that Western Conference Finals was embarrassing. What he did in that Western Conference Finals should stay with him. And if he is the player that he says he is, if he's the player that Oklahoma City drafted him with that type of capital, he will show that, like, hey, last year was an anomaly. I'm a better player. I've learned from it. But these type of draft, these type of signings, these type of draft picks, it needs to be in his head that, like, hey, just because I'm the guy now doesn't mean I'm going to be the guy 6 months from now, 9 months from now, a year from now. So, no, I don't think they trade Chet Holmgren, but he needs to understand that you're not SGA. You're not an immovable player. You're not a two-time back-to-back MVP. So I hope he understands what just happened and what he's looking at within the organization that he plays for.
0: Yeah, man, it was disappointing. It was puzzling because it wasn't even. It's one thing if you're missing shots. It wasn't even that he was missing shots. He wasn't taking shots.
1: He was scared. Let's be honest with you. Yeah. Let's be honest, Donald. He was scared. He was the defensive player of the year runner-up, and he got ran off the floor by the actual defensive player of the year in Wimby. That is a matchup that people have been talking about for years, not years, but for a long time. Like, oh, Chet versus Wimby. No, there is no Chet versus Wimby. They're just really two tall guys on the floor with each other. No, don't even disrespect Wimby by saying Chet versus Wimby, at least not yet.
0: Yeah. he did take his heart. There's no question about that. And that was disappointing. Chet is going to be with me. He's under contract. He's got a big contract. I mean, how do you move? What, 5-year contract, 240, yeah. What, 250 close to million dollars? Like, aside from that, listen, he's an integral part of this team. He's an integral part of this big three. We'll see what a Damara. I don't know. I mean, I'm not going to trade Chet because I've re-signed. Because I've re-signed Hartenstein or I have a Damara now. I'm gonna reload. I gotta get with Chet in the offseason and say, look, man, we really need you. You're an integral part of this team. We gotta have you moving forward. Hopefully Jalen Williams comes back healthy. And if that can happen, I mean, OKC was the better team.

0: And again, if Jalen Williams is healthy, I don't even think we're having this conversation. As a matter of fact, again, I'm sorry, New York Knicks fans. Okay, if Jalen Williams is healthy, OKC repeats as champions. That's what I believe. Chet did not show up, but now you've got some help in Ademar. The guy's 7'3". I mean, we'll see what happens with him, but I mean, the upside's got to be there, right? Like, he's a 7'3 guy coming off a national championship. He's a winner. So you're adding that guy to a team that's already really, really good. So not throwing Chet out. And as a matter of fact, I think OKC's going to come back and make another run on next season.
1: You know, every New York Knicks fan is listening to this saying, I know, Donald, if was a fifth, we'd all be drunk. You know? But no, yep. To your point, though, man, like, you size like this on a team doesn't come within, you know, a dime a dozen. Like, you have Mar, you have Hartenstein, you have Chet. That right there makes you a different type of team, at least in terms of the landscape of the league, right? So I think this is a really good, quote-unquote, problem to have for the Oklahoma City Thunder. And if you're Chet Holmgren, it has to light a fire in you because, yes, you're still the starter. You're still the guy on that team outside of SGA. But it also shows that, like, hey, look, sometimes your replacement is closer than what you may realize. So he has to use the. I hate to reduce a player of Chet's caliber to one series, but this was the Western Conference Finals with a chance to go to the NBA Finals, with a chance to be the first repeat champion that we've seen since the Golden State Warriors. So there was a lot on the line in the moment. There was a lot on the line historically, and there was a lot on the line, at least in terms of his individual matchup. Like, you just said he got his heart taken. He didn't just get his heart taken. He got his lunch money taken. And you understand the historical reference of that reference. When you get your lunch money taken, when you get embarrassed on national television, not in just one game, but in over the course of a 7-game series, people remember that. And you're going to have to do a whole lot to not just erase that from people's memories, but for people to say, like, oh, that was an anomaly, that won't happen again. That's kind of hard to say when your opponent on the other end is Victor Wembanyama. And yes, I understand the Spurs just lost that finals right now, but if anybody in the NBA has the confidence for, like, all right, this guy will learn from this and he'll become a better player, is Victor Wembanyama. I honestly can't say the same about Chet Holmgren, at least not yet.
0: Yeah, it's a tough thing. I think he'll bounce. And I think the other thing, Justin, is just sort of the, and I, you know, people respond and they do things different. Like, the sort of the lack of emotion, I think, from Chet Holmgren. Yeah. We don't see a lot of that. And I think that plays a little bit into the narrative, almost like he's just kind of nonchalant. But I don't, you know, look, they gave him the extension. There was a reason they gave him the extension. The OKC won the championship going back to last season, and he was an integral part in that. So to your point, he's got to get the mindset. And I think he may not conquer Wimby. No, not many people are going to conquer Wimby. But again, an integral part of that team, and, you know, I think he will bounce back for this season, and OKC will be right back in the mix.
1: I absolutely do, too. But again, this is a huge offseason for him. Like, you're about to start getting paid franchise player type money.
0: Yep.
1: You can't have a repeat performance of that again, or else we'll be talking a year from now saying, like, they might be trying to ship him out of there. But again, that's a really hard contract to move.
0: He's Justin Tinsley. I'm Donald Ware. Help people affected by the Venezuela earthquakes. Your donation through redcross.org/ESPN enables the Red Cross to prepare for, respond to, and help people recover from this disaster. Coming up next, should the WNBA do something about the physicality of the league? 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
0: You know, there's been a lot of talk about the physicality in the WNBA, but hasn't there always been physicality in the WNBA? Maybe it's just heightened a little bit more lately. It's game night on ESPN Radio, the ESPN app, Sirius XM Channel 80. We're presented by Progressive Insurance with Justin Tinsley, Donald Ware with you, and the WNBA suspended Phoenix's Alyssa Thomas for one game after, of course, she put her fist to the throat of Caitlin Clark while Clark was on the floor. There was no call at the time. The officials didn't see it. The WNBA came back, reviewed it, and issued the suspension. And it's interesting because Stephen A. Smith on First

0: take said that there is resentment towards Caitlin Clark.
1: If it walks like a duck and it quacks like a duck, it ain't a damn mongoose. I've said that many, many times over the years. There is a flagrant level of resentment that exists when it comes to Caitlin Clark. And it has existed since she has arrived in the league. There is a palpable resentment towards this girl, where you have people who are resenting of her star power and her cachet. And as a result, if they have an opportunity to go at her, they're going to take it. Now, Caitlin Clark is no innocent bystander in all of this. She's a high-end competitor. She can be very feisty. We saw from her college days where she can chirp and talk junk at you, which is why Angel Reese went at her. There are people that undoubtedly respect her, and you have an appreciation for what she's brought to the game in terms of notoriety and what have you. And there's been a level of resentment that has existed where I believe there's been a failure on the part of some people to appreciate the mantra of a rising tide lifts all boats.
0: Yeah, I mean, what Alyssa Thomas did, I mean, she tried to drive that fist, you know, into the neck. But like, but again, this isn't anything new, right, Justin? Like, we've seen this since the inception of the WNBA. I think it's been heightened, and in particular because of this specific incident where Thomas was ultimately suspended for one game. But should the WNBA do something about the physicality of the league?
2: I think you always have to address, you know, the temperature in a league, whether that's the WNBA, whether that's the NFL, whether that's the NBA, whatever league, they always have to look at it from an entertainment value and a competitive standpoint. So I'm not mad at the WNBA looking at it like that. But let's just keep a spade here, man. This is the Caitlin Clark discussion right here. And for many of the same reasons that Stephen A. just said in that clip you just played, the WNBA has always, always, always been a physical league. I've seen, you know, elbows, the throats. I've seen elbows, the ribs. I've seen people, I've seen ladies taken out of the air, going up for layups. And this is long before Caitlin Clark got into the league. But make no mistake, this discussion right now is all about Caitlin Clark, and this is all about the WNBA having more eyes on it than it has ever had in the past. Caitlin Clark, look, she is a star that really, you know, she doesn't need much of a build up about her, right? She's been a star since she was at the University of Iowa. But she is also a player that invites that type of physicality. Not saying that, look, Alyssa Thomas, you put a fist to somebody's throat, and the way that you did, yes, you're going to need to be disciplined. But this is a league that is basically telling her, like, hey, you may be good for the league, but we're going to test you. We're going to test you. And look, Caitlin Clark isn't the only player in the NBA that's getting physical. She's not the only player in the league that has this type of animosity towards her. I just saw Flauje Johnson tonight, I believe, score like 23 points against the Atlanta Dream, and she tried to go up and dap her former LSU teammate Angel Reese up. Angel Reese just walked right by her like, I don't want nothing to do with you. So this type of animosity, it is not just simply directed at Caitlin Clark. The rest of the league isn't all kumbaya with each other, like saying, like, hey, this is one player we just want to beat up, and we're all going to beat up on her, but everybody else, let's just be cool with each other. No, like, I'm not just going to treat Caitlin Clark with kid gloves, acting like she is this golden goose that is just going to save the WNBA and take this league to heights that it hasn't seen. Can she help the league get there? Absolutely. She's incredible to watch when she's on. But let's not act like physicality in the WNBA is just something that is specifically geared towards Caitlin Clark, because it's just so far from the case.
0: Yeah. I think it's always been there, like you said. I think the WNBA doesn't need to do anything about the physicality of the league. I think it's part of the league. Sometimes with these different matchups, with the potential for it to get physical, right, is sometimes why people may tune into it. it's always been that way. So, I mean, why do we need to make a change? You know, I think to your point about Caitlin Clark, I would agree with a lot of what you said in terms of, you know, she's sort of one of the bigger faces of the league. People are going to kind of go at her. You know, it goes back to the Angel Reese. It goes back to Angel, to them in college. And that's the other thing. Like, we see this in college too. Like, there's physicality in the college game as well. Of course, that's going to carry over to the WNBA and at a heightened level, because now you're playing for real. These are grown women out here that have been doing this for a long time. That, like you said, we just had the collective bargaining agreement. The WNBA is at its height in terms of, particularly with the money that the players are making now. So, no, this is part of the game. Partly why we tune in, and the WNBA doesn't need to do a whole lot with the in terms of the physicality. Now, definitely, I think Thomas had to be disciplined, right? Like, you can't do that.
2: Right.
0: But outside of that, the general physicality of the game, WNBA, it's fine by me. I'm good with it.
2: Look, I'm not saying this is an apples-to-apples comparison, because it's not. But what do people always say when they critique this era of the NBA? Oh, so-and-so would have never survived in the 80s when the league was more physical, when men were men. But now when these ladies are getting physical in this game, they're showing that, like, it's no easy buckets here. Now it's an issue. So it's like, you can't celebrate the nostalgia of physicality while trying to come down on it in the present tense. Again, yes, you need tightly officiated games. Again, you can't put your fist in somebody's throat and drive in or whatever the case may be. I understand. Yes, Alyssa Thomas, she deserved to be disciplined. Let's move on with it after that. But you can't celebrate physicality in one realm and then treat it with kid gloves in another realm. I just don't agree with that. I'm not saying people need to go headhunting for Caitlin Clark. I'm not saying anybody in the league deserves to be headhunted. But I enjoyed the physicality. I enjoy knowing that when those ladies step on the floor with each other, like, yeah, we may dap each other up before the game, but when that ball goes in the air, I'm going, well, this is probably not the correct term to use. I'm going at your neck. You know what I mean? Right. So it's probably not the best thing to use in terms of this discussion, but be smart in terms of officiating the physicality, but you can't take the physicality out of the game altogether.
0: Right. Only seven, and there have only been seven officially recognized flagrant foul incidents this season in about 18 games. So look, listen, again, we're tuning in part because of the physicality of the game. It's fine. The WNBA is awesome, will continue to be awesome, and I'm glad that the ladies are getting their money. Justin, man, this was great. These hours just flew by, man.
2: You know it, man. It's always a pleasure being on the air with you, Donald. It's always a pleasure, my brother.
0: No doubt about it. We're going to be looking to do this again real soon. And I tell you what, coming up next, it's SportsCenter All Night with Nick DeLuca. 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
10: We've got Bernie Upchurch joining us now on the Zone phone. 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You can catch him covering games across Whatcom, Skagit, Island, and San Juan counties. 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
18: 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Nick DeLuca here with you. Summer is in full swing. Last weekend of June, 4th of July, right around the corner. That means the NBA offseason is ramping up. Training camps not that far away. In the NFL, the World Cup onto the knockout stage, and baseball hits that pivotal couple-week stretch before the trade deadline. Can't start anywhere but Fenway Park on a Saturday when the Yankees are in town to take on the Red Sox. Yankees on top of the AL East. This has been a lost season for the Red Sox. You can say this rivalry isn't as heated as it used to be. There was no A-Rod punching Jason Varitek or Pedro throwing Don Zimmer on the ground, but the benches did clear in Game 2 of this series. Red Sox looking to take the first 3 in the set. Yankees banged up but had Gerrit Cole on the mound. Usually good news, but hasn't been that way in his career at Fenway, and he was off to a rocky start right away.
19: Here's the 1-0. Swing it a high drive deep to right field. He socked this one. Dominguez back to the bullpen. It is gone. Home run. Well, that's the kind of series it's been for the Red Sox. They've been doing things here against the Yankees they don't typically do, including Yoshida's second home run of the year. And the Red Sox take a 1-0 lead against Gerrit Cole.
8: Yoshida taking Cole deep, his first career leadoff home run, third of his career against the Yankees, tied for the most that he's hit against any one team. Red Sox jumping out to an early lead. Have a roster that features a handful of former Yankees. Anthony Seigler getting his chance thanks to a couple injuries on the infield for Boston, reminding the Yankees what made him a first-round pick.
19: And a swing and a high fly left field, pretty deep. That one up there, it's going back to the wall, and it's gone. Home run. Seigler with his first home run. Just had enough to nudge it into the front row of the monster seats here at Fenway Park. And the Red Sox hit their second home run today against Cole. 2-0 Boston.
8: Seigler's first career major league homer, and Gerrit Cole gives up multiple home runs to the Red Sox again. The sixth time of his career against Boston, two more than any other opponent in his career. Sox not done. Wilson Contreras in the middle of the game two dust-up. Let his bat do the talking this time.
19: Pitch swing and a drive out to left center. A wicked liner. That's going to bounce on the warning track. That's going to score at least one. Yoshida's in. Here comes Rafaela. Here's the throw. Home is cut off. It's a double for Contreras. Red Sox double their lead. It is 4-0 Boston.
8: Wicked liner for Contreras, reaching 50 RBIs on the year. Red Sox led it 4-0. Cole would limit the damage to pitch into the sixth, going 5 1/3, 4 earned, 7 hits, 2 homers. Plenty of run support for Jake Bennett. Went 6 1/3, only made 1 mistake.
19: Max Schumann, right-hand batter, will swing away and hit a high fly left center field back toward the wall. That's carrying deep, and that ball is off the wall. It ricochets back to Rafaela and into second base Schumann, and that's actually going to be a home run. They're going to send him home. That ball is gone.
8: Solo shot for Schumann, the only scoring of the day for the Yankees. Bennett, 5-plus innings in each of his first 6 career appearances, tying Bill Henry and Wynn Kellum for the longest streak to begin a career by a Red Sox lefty in franchise history. Boston starting pitching has put up 10 straight quality starts, the second longest streak in team history, on their way to a third straight win by a score of 4-1. Bennett got it done on the bump. Anthony Seigler helping spark the offense. Caught up with ESPN's Buster Olney after the win.
20: Home run, your first in the big leagues. What was that like?
21: It was electric. It was awesome. I mean, just trying to take a pitch by pitch. Got a pitch I needed, I wanted, and just tried to put a good swing on it, and I did.
20: Tell me what's going on in your heart when you see the ball go over the wall.
21: Please go. Please go.
20: Did you get the ball?
21: No, I hope I did. I don't know where it is, but, I mean, if I get the ball, I don't get the ball. I do not care. We got to win today. It was a great, great team effort. JB from the start, our bullpen did a great job, top to bottom in the lineup. It was a lot of fun. It was great.
20: Yeah, what about Jake Bennett? What did you see in him?
21: Just, he's a dog on the mound. I mean, all of our pitchers, all of our starters, our bullpen, they're dogs. He filled up the strike zone. Everything was working today. All speed was working, and it was just fun to watch.
20: You guys say game one of the series, game two, game three. What is going on?
21: We're looking for the sweep tomorrow. Like I said, we're gonna enjoy today. But tomorrow we're just gonna come in, handle business per usual, and hopefully we get the sweep.
20: Last one, Tracy said before the game, everyone's looking at the standings, knowing that everyone is bunched together in the American League. How much conversation among you guys about that?
21: I mean, you've seen it this series. We're fighting. We got a great support staff behind us. Our fans are electric. So I mean, we're going to surprise a lot of people in the long run.
20: Congratulations.
21: Thank you.
8: Boston matching their longest winning streak of the season. Yankees held to one or fewer runs in back-to-back games for the second time all season. Gerrit Cole giving up 9 earned over his last 2 starts, gave up 8 in his first 5 of the year. Yankees trying to avoid the 4-game sweep on Sunday Night Baseball in Boston. Tune in for baseball action tonight as the Red Sox host the Yankees. Coverage beginning 6:30 Eastern here on ESPN Radio and the ESPN app. Over to Milwaukee. The Cubs trying to snap a 5-game losing streak against the Brewers. The good news, Jacob Mizorowski already pitched in the series, tied at 2 in the 6th. Nico Horner delivering an RBI single to give Chicago the lead. Then Ian Happ broke it open.
15: Ian Happ at the plate, the pitch, high drive, deep down the right field line. This is going to go! Three-run home run, Ian Happ!
1: Sometimes you make a mistake, you walk a guy when you don't think you should, you lose concentration, and then you groove one to Nico, and he blasts one out of the ballpark.
8: That's the Cubs Radio Network, Happ's 17th, tying Pete Crow Armstrong for the team lead. Cubs would tack on two more, 8-2 final. PCA 0-for-5, snapping a 28-game on-base streak, was the second longest active streak in the majors. Didn't need him. The Cubs putting up 8 in the win, scored 8 total across their 5 straight losses to Milwaukee. David Peterson getting the win in his Cubs debut. First pitch, he threw a home run by Jackson Churio, but he settled in from there. 5 2/3, his longest outing since August 24th of last season, had gone 21 straight starts for the Mets without reaching 5 2/3. The Dodgers dropped their opener with the Padres, bouncing back in a big way on Saturday in San Diego.
2: And his 1-1 pitch. Betts lifts it in the air, left center field, back toward the wall. This ball is good! A home run for Mookie Betts! He has hit a homer in 3 straight games, and the Dodgers have blown it wide open in the 6th.
8: AM 570 LA Sports Bets, Tommy Edman and Kyle Tucker all recording 3-plus RBIs in the win. Tucker with 4, first Dodgers trio to record 3-plus RBIs in the same game this season. Tucker 3-for-5 at his 7th home run of the year, was 0 for his previous 11 in the 4 games leading up to Saturday. The Dodgers score 15 for a 3rd time this season, 15-3. Your final. Nick DeLuca here with you, Sports Center all night. NBA offseason underway, still lots to sort out, including Jaylen Brown's future in Boston on the table in Giannis trade talks. Milwaukee opting to go with the Heat's offer. ESPN's Bobby Marks making some headlines with some comments about Brown earlier this week.
22: There's mixed feelings about him when you talk to teams. The analytics of Jaylen Brown is not good. I'm more of an eye test guy. There are some people out there that look at that a little bit more deeper than what the eye test says. I had one, not an executive, but an analytics guy saying, well, yeah, we view him as like the 7th best player on a team. I was like, holy crap.
23: Oh my God.
22: I get it. There's a role for analytics and stuff, but, well, I guess they call it, I guess we call that strategy now.
23: Seventh best player on a team?
22: So I was like, wait a minute, that's a little bit of a stretch there.
8: So many numbers, sometimes they get in the way. Jaylen Brown coming off a career season, maybe this is coming from Cleveland after their analytic Eastern Conference title. Marks with more about his Jaylen Brown comments.
22: We live in a world now when you do a 19-minute interview and they take 18 seconds of what you said and basically post it on social media. So the 3 minutes and 50 seconds I talked about Jaylen Brown was that he's a winning basketball player, that he's 191-80 when he's on the court. He's won a championship. He's a finals MVP. He impacts winning. He's 29 years old. But, of course, that part, I guess we missed the mark on that.
8: Brown has been at the center of a lot of attention for the Celtics to start this offseason. Marks on Brown becoming a potential distraction in Boston.
22: I don't know if that comes into play. I mean, as I said, I think the market will play a big role if Boston does anything with Jaylen Brown, or if they figure they can't get what they think is the true value for him. They don't do anything, which will be, that's an interesting process to go through too. It's kind of a player that was in trade speculation. He was in the Giannis trade. I mean, it's been well documented here, and that deal was, I guess, probably on the 10-yard line, and it probably could have gone either way. And I think there's some I know I heard Brad Stevens' comments, and I totally agree with him there, but I think there's probably some relationship repairing if nothing happens with Boston. I mean, with the Celtics in trade here. So I think we'll see how the next couple days plays out and everything like that.
8: Bobby Marks, ESPN NBA front office insider, joining Game Day here on ESPN Radio. Brown coming off a career-best season, top six MVP finish, second-team All-NBA, averaged a career-high 29, 7 boards and 5 assists. We'll wait and see on his Celtics future with an interesting offseason ahead in Boston. Been an interesting offseason for now. Niners receiver Brandon Ayuk did not play last season after tearing his ACL. It guarantees voided in his deal as he continues to work on finding his way to Washington. Ayuk active on social media talking about Niners GM John Lynch showing up at his house.
3: General manager gonna pull up to my house. Oh, weirdo. Like, bro, don't pull up to my house uninvited, boy. Ain't safe. Little But I knew his ass was gonna do it. So I'm looking at my camera, my front door camera. I see a big old white boy, white man, former NFL safety. And I'm like, oh, hell no. Nah. And I know my wife is about to be back home soon. So I had to call my wife and say, it's a big ass white man at the house. I don't know what he's doing over there. He was not invited. Creepy. So if you on your way home, just spin the block a few times, because I don't know what bro on.
8: This situation has gone from weird to weirder. Hard to wrap your head around. Ayuk on not coming back to the NFL except for if he can find his way to Washington.
3: The story is, I don't with them, and I never will. But I forgive, you feel me? You feel me? I'm trying to get better. I'm trying to grow. I'm trying to heal. So I ain't finna hold it against, but we is not cool. We won't be cool, and I will never be stepping in that building except for on October 19 when I come through with that belt.
8: There you go. Ayuk mentioning his former agent played a role in a rocky relationship with the Niners. See how long this drags out with training camps fast approaching. If Washington at this stage of the game is interested in Ayuk's services. Coming up, more from a busy day around baseball. This is SportsCenter All Night here on ESPN Radio.
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2: 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More to get to from Saturday in the majors. The Mets trying to clean up a mess, hosting the Phillies, looking for their first win after firing manager Carlos Mendoza. Trailed early after a Bryce Harper homer, finally found some offense in the sixth.
3: First pitch, swing and a bouncer past the mound, base hit center field. Mets take the lead. Lindor is in. Young around third comes home to score. The throw comes in towards second. Niento stops there. And on at first with a two-run single is A.J. Ewing. The Mets are leading by a score of 4-2.
2: Howie Rose, 880 ESPN New York. Ewing, two-run single, part of a four-run six. The Mets scored two more in the seventh, went on to win it 6-2. Juan Soto and Francisco Lindor each hitting triples. Big to get them in the lineup together. Lindor, Soto, and Bo Bichette each recording an RBI in the same game for the first time this season. The Mets snap their seven-game losing streak. It was the longest active streak in the majors. The White Sox opened their series with the Royals, scoring 22 runs. That was back on Friday night. Their most in a single game since 1970. So you knew the next game offense would be at a premium. Tied at one in the ninth, Jacob Gonzalez was the hero.
4: The pitch. A swing and a base hit. Ball game over. It got under the glove of Bobby Witt Jr. 2-1 the final.
5: Walk it off.
2: ESPN 1000, Gonzalez's first career walk-off hit, the White Sox seventh walk-off win of the season, the most in the majors, only behind the Cubs. Davis Martin, 5 1/3, no earned runs. His ERA, .88 at home, the lowest by any major league player this season who has pitched at least 40 innings. The White Sox have 17 wins in one-run games this season. That's tied for most in the majors with the Phillies. Over to the Rockies taking on the Twins in Minnesota. Was a good night to be Hunter Goodman.
6: Pitch is well hit to left. He's going to go back-to-back games with a upper decker. Touch him all time. Hunter Goodman, his 23rd, and the Rockies take a 1-0 lead.
2: Okay, back-to-back games with a home run. That's pretty good.
6: And he jacks another one. Left center field. Three at-bats in a row for Hunter Goodman. Into the Rockies bullpen. It's 2-1. 108 miles an hour off the bat. He hit his first one 428 feet. He hit his second one the exact same distance. 428 feet.
2: Wow. Two homer night.
6: Swing and a drive. Left field. It's so nice. He did it thrice. Three-run blast, Hunter Goodman. His 25th of the season, his third of the game. 6-2 Rockies in the seventh.
2: 850 KOA on the calls. Goodman's first career three-homer game and the sixth in the majors this season. Six different player in Rockies history with 25 or more homers before the All-Star break. 18 of his 25 homers this season have been hit on the road. Leads Major League Baseball in road homers. So it's not just about that elevation at Coors Field. The Rangers at home north of the border.
7: Here's a drive toward the right field corner. Lucas peeling back, still on the run. Leaps for it, can't get it. It's off the track. Duran scores. Osuna being waved home. It's an opposite field two-run double for Elias Diaz. And it's now 6-0 in favor of the Rangers.
2: 105-3, the Fan. Rangers scoring five runs in the fifth inning. All five runs coming with two outs. Dylan Cease worked 4 2/3 with 10 strikeouts for Toronto. His fifth start this

0: season with 10 or more strikeouts, his third career game with 10 strikeouts in fewer than 5 innings. That's the most by any player since the mound moved to its current distance back in 1893. No player has even done that twice. The Rangers win it 7-4 and have a chance for their first road series sweep of the season on Sunday. The Tigers shut out the Astros on Friday. Houston had the bats going in game 2.
1: The 0-2. And that's hit the other way, down the right field line for a base hit. That'll score Vasquez. That'll score Peña. On his way to second, Paredes. The throw in the second, the slide, and the throw gets away. Goes in the left field. Paredes in the second with a two-run double, and the Astros lead it 8-6.
0: KBME 790 AM, Paredes double helping Houston complete the comeback. The Astros win their fourth game this season after trailing by multiple runs in the seventh inning or later. All of those wins have been in the month of June. The Tigers lose their seventh game this season after leading by multiple runs in the seventh inning or later. That's tied for the most in the majors as the season goes from bad to worse in Detroit. The Astros 10-5 since June 12th. That's the best record in the American League over that span. The Reds were down to their last out in Pittsburgh, but Eugenio Suarez wasn't going quietly.
2: The 2-2. Swinging a fly ball, well hit. High and deep toward the corner and right. Back goes Reynolds. He turns, looks. It is gone! Eugenio Suarez has put the Reds in front in the ninth inning with a two-out, three-run home run on a 2-2 pitch.
0: 700 WLW. The Reds come back to win. It's their fifth comeback win this season after trailing entering the ninth inning. That's tied for the most in the majors. 9-7 your final. Suarez's 10th career go-ahead homer in the ninth inning or later. His first since 2023 with the Mariners. Chase Burns outstanding. 6 innings, 10 strikeouts, no walks. His 8th straight game with at least 7 Ks matching the longest streak in franchise history. Over to St. Pete. The Rays are tough to beat at the Trop.
3: Here's Jonathan batting left. Swings and hits it high in the air. Fairly deep right, but Carroll going back to the warning track at the wall. It's gone! The Rays have their first lead. All their runs on homers. They're up 3-1 in the fifth.
0: 620 WDAE, Aranda's 13th homer of the season, extending his hit streak to 10 games. Rays win their fourth straight, moving into first place in the AL East with a win. Percentage points over the Yankees, they improve to 30-12 at home. Best record in baseball. 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
10: The Red Sox make it three straight against the Yankees. The Cubs break through with a win over the Brewers. World Cup wrapping up the group stage. All the latest from the NBA offseason. Have to figure Boston will be very involved. It was on the diamond today. The Red Sox making it three straight against the Yankees with a 4-1 win. Sox got some big swings from Masataka Yoshida and Anthony Seigler. Boston starters just keep rolling. Jake Bennett with another strong start. Our team at Fenway recapping another Red Sox win. Dave O'Brien and Doug Glanville.
11: Well, the Red Sox mascot, Wally, is waving the victory flag here at Fenway Park, and everybody filing out of the ballpark in Red Sox colors, certainly in a very good frame of mind, because the Red Sox win again. They beat the Yankees for the third straight time, Doug. 4-1 the final score, and they're going for a sweep of the Yankees tomorrow night.
12: Well, I'll tell you, the Red Sox are playing the game they want to play. They've been a very good pitching staff. They've played good defense, so they have prevented runs. They just have not scored runs. And to get to Gerrit Cole early on with the power game, keeping in mind they're very low in terms of home run rate, this is a type of game where they show if they get a little bit of offense and the pitching can hold the lead, and that's exactly what they were able to play today. And Bennett was fantastic. He found, you know, change speeds, kept the Yankees off balance, and that was the key, because once they handed it to the bullpen, they put up a bunch of zeros.
11: The Red Sox young pitchers, this string of left-handers, have been pretty impressive under the radar, because when you're, you know, 35 and 46 and you're in last place, everything seems to be under the radar. Maybe it shouldn't be, though. You mentioned Bennett today, Connolly early in game one, Peyton Tolley, who was terrific last night. So there's hope in that regard for the Red Sox for brighter days.
12: Yeah, I mean, you know, they keep putting up quality.

he starts, that means you're in every game. And now how do they flip the script and turn those into wins? Certainly at home you have the last at bat, you can get the big hit, the hero, and that's what they're starting to get here. But, you know, Contreras, you're having a great season offensively, putting it together in really all facets of the game. So they have a couple guys, you know, Rafaela, that are playing well enough to get it going. They need the rest of that lineup, Abreu, everybody, to continue. So today they

0: Garrett was so good in his first five starts back. Aaron, do you think that's what just makes these past two just look a little more glaring by comparison? What do you see?
1: Maybe,
0: not much different.
1: Maybe, but I take a little bit of encouragement out of what I saw from him in the final few innings, like a little bit of like, all right, screw this, let's get after it, let's go. And I felt like he was on the attack and aggressive and letting it eat with everything, as opposed to maybe early being a little bit careful. So hopefully that's something that he can build into his next one.
2: Yankees starting rotation, such a strength, was not in the loss to open up the last couple of games in this series. ESPN MLB analyst Adam Ottavino on the Yankees' need for Gerrit Cole to be an ace if they want to achieve their ultimate goal.
3: They don't need that ace to make the postseason. They're in great shape mathematically. They're going to make the postseason. This is a really good team. But I think they'd like to have a better version than what we've seen come October. I mean, they haven't gotten across the finish line since 09. We like Schlittler. We like Fried. We like Rodon. We'd like a little more potent Gerrit Cole. I think he can get there, but he's not there yet.
2: Yeah, a lot of pieces to like for the Yankees, but also down a couple of significant pieces as they lose their third straight in Boston. Jake Bennett on the other side, 6 1/3, only one mistake, giving up that home run to Max Schumann. 5-plus innings in each of his first 6 career appearances. That is rarefied air for the Red Sox, longest streak to begin a career by a Red Sox lefty in franchise history. SportsCenter all night here on ESPN Radio, the ESPN app, Sirius XM Channel 80, ESPN Radio presented by Progressive Insurance. Talking about the Yankees trying to win it all, you know who's no stranger to winning it all? LeBron James, facing an uncertain future in L.A. as free agency begins. Got a little murkier with L.A. re-signing Austin Reeves. ESPN Radio's Aaron Goldhammer says the Lakers chose Reeves over LeBron.
4: This is the time of year before free agency starts that teams take care of the business with their own free agents that they really want to keep. Case in point, Isaiah Hartenstein signs an extension with the Oklahoma City Thunder. They make the moves to get Isaiah Joe and other players off the books to line that up to be able so they could take care of their own business.
5: Right.
4: The Lakers took care of Austin Reeves. They clearly prioritized. I can't believe I'm saying this, but it's true. They prioritized Austin Reeves before they prioritized the guy. Look, I know LeBron's old, and I know LeBron's near the end. LeBron is also one of the 20 best players in the NBA, and Emmett, Austin Reeves is not. Still on this day today, June of 2026.
2: Yeah, it does leave an uncertain future for LeBron, opening the door for him to look elsewhere for next season. Could a return to Cleveland be an option? ESPN Radio's Emmett Golden making his case.
5: Surprisingly, now we're starting to hear a little bit of the Heat could be back into it and all that.
4: That's an option.
5: Yeah, and I do think it is an option for LeBron. But what I would tell LeBron is, look, bro, no one appreciates you like the city of Cleveland.
4: Yeah.
5: At all. It's true. In L.A., they don't see you as a Laker. You play for the Lakers. They don't see you like Magic. They don't see you like Kobe. They don't see you like Shaq. Down in Miami, they don't see you as a Miami Heat player. You played for the Heat, but they don't see you in the same light as a Udonis Haslam or a D-Wade. They just don't. Or Alonzo Mourning. They don't. Cleveland actually appreciates LeBron James, and there's no other city in America that appreciates him more than his hometown of Akron in the city of Cleveland.
2: Goldhammer and Golden on Hammer and Emmett. All right, so some former players weighing in as well. Hall of Famer Kevin Garnett on the KG Certified podcast thinking LeBron should consider a return to Cleveland.
6: If he's doing a farewell tour and this is his last hurrah, I would like to see him in Cleveland. Y'all got to remember, when Bron is back in Cleveland, Cleveland's market.
7: His economy.
6: The economy goes up when Bron is back.
7: Yeah,
6: bro.
7: For sure.
6: Everybody made money when Bron was there.
7: Yeah.
6: I'm talking about, listen, you go through that, it is a ghost town. When Bron there, man, they got 6-7 new restaurants. They got this over that. They got lounges, bro. The casino right there. Everybody, they get every home game sold out, bro.
7: Yeah.
6: Bro, you got to bring him back to Cleveland, bro.
2: KG thinking about the local economy. All right, that's an interesting angle. Norris Cole, a former LeBron teammate, 2-time NBA champion, thinking the Heat, they're an intriguing option, but maybe Cleveland ends up being the best fit.
8: Obviously, Miami, for selfish reasons, I would love for him to go back to the Heat, make it happen there.

0: But then Cleveland, going back home, you know, where it all started, I think would be the, I think that would probably be the better storyline if he goes back to Cleveland, you know, end it where he started from. So I would say there, but I wouldn't be mad if he went back to Miami though. That would be great.
1: 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All right, so picking up some steam, LeBron back to Cleveland. 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
2: I don't know if LeBron James want to do his last year playing with James Harden.
3: No.
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3: Mm-hmm.
2: His son plays for the Lakers. 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
2: Get bounced in the second round? 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Do you want to be doing this during the pomp and circumstance of LeBron James' farewell tour?
1: 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Nick DeLuca here with you. On to the World Cup in the knockout stage. Group play finishing up on Saturday. England taking down Panama 2-0. Second half goals by Jude Bellingham and Harry Kane, leading the Three Lions to the win, clinching Group L to set up a trip to Atlanta for a round of 32 match. With his goal, Kane reaching 11 career FIFA World Cup goals, breaking a tie with Gary Lineker to become England's all-time top scorer in competition. Good to see England bounce back in New Jersey and get a victory. They really struggled there during the American Revolution. Trenton, Monmouth, Princeton, they bounce back. Croatia taking down Ghana 2-1, both advancing out of Group L. Portugal and Colombia playing to a scoreless draw despite a combined 37 shot attempts. That's the most in a goalless match at the World Cup in 2026. Both advance. Congo DR over Uzbekistan 3-1. Group K wrapped up with that come-from-behind victory for the Congo DR. They advance to the round of 32. The U.S. men's national team back in action on Wednesday in the knockout stage will take on Bosnia-Herzegovina after losing to Turkey at a close group play. Apple TV MLS reporter Andrew Weeb not making it to the group of 16 would be a failure for the U.S. men's national team.
4: That's as good a draw as the U.S. can get in a lot of ways. This is the World Cup. If you wanted a cupcake, this is not the tournament to get it in. Hey, look at Bosnia's qualification through UEFA. I know their group stage hasn't been everything they hoped for and more, but that qualification through UEFA was extremely difficult just to get to this point. So any like desire to say, oh, okay, Bosnia, minnow, like size of country, population, etc. I mean, that's outside the bounds of reality for me. This is a dogged soccer culture. Like the sport matters more than anything else there. And this is the generation that made dreams come true. And so when you look at Edin Dzeko, who's sort of the elder statesman, and all these other players who play at a high level in Europe, like, don't look at it as an easy match, but it should be looked at as a winnable match and a match that the U.S. absolutely should go out and win. If the U.S. do not take care of business, if they do not get through the round of 32 and push into the round of 16, make no mistake, guys, that is a huge disappointment, and I would bring up the F word. I mean, failure. I think that's a failure on home soil with the form, with the players we have, with the coaching staff that we've invested in. The U.S. have to win. It's really that simple.
1: U.S. men's national team dropping their final match of group play against Turkey, but getting a little bit healthier. Christian Pulisic making his return for the final few minutes and provided a spark for the Stars and Stripes. ESPN soccer analyst Casey Keller said Pulisic showed some encouraging signs.
5: Very happy with what I saw, because what you're really looking for is that change of pace there. Is he confident to really make a dynamic move? And we saw that. If he was fit, he needed to get at least 30 minutes to really test himself, to get those first team minutes, to get that against opposition not in training where they're taking it easy on him. And I think we saw that he's ready to go. I mean, there's probably even an argument that he could have played 60 minutes, that he could have started, played 60 minutes, and then come off. But I'll take the 30, and I like what I saw from where he was.
1: Yeah, encouraging signs and something that the U.S. men's national team will need. Pulisic at full strength as they try and advance to the round of 16. Cape Verde's dream run continuing to the knockout round. Smallest country to advance past the group stage. Keller on a great story and a magical run.
5: To think about such a small country, you know, getting in their first World Cup, everyone expected, you know, with this expanded field, that there was going to be a bunch of countries that were over their head. And we have seen that to a degree, but they were one of those that was supposed to get thumped every time they went on the pitch. And, you know, I think maybe the confidence from that 0-0 against Spain in the first match, and then they just kind of built from there, and they've just showed an unbelievable spirit. And now here's the only fear of that. Does that mean FIFA now is going to expand this to like 68 or something, or 64? We're trying to figure that out. But still, what a fantastic story. And you can just see what it means to everybody who has any kind of connection with that small country.
1: Keller on Hammer and Emmett. Tall task for Cape Verde. In the round of 32, drawing Argentina, they win Group J with a Saturday victory over Jordan. Lionel Messi coming off the bench in the 60th minute and scoring on a free kick to seal the 3-1 win, extending his record as the highest goal scorer in men's World Cup history with 19, also breaking the record for scoring in the most consecutive World Cup matches at 7. What a tournament Messi is having. 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Nick DeLucchia here with you. Sports Center all night. Get back to a little baseball action. The Guardians and the Mariners in a close ball game late. Got a big impact from a young player.
3: The pitch. Swung on. Bang through the hole on the right side. His first major league hit. It scores Mansardo. Here's Watson. Head first slide. Safe. He beat the throw to the plate. And Cooper Arango with his first major league hit. His first major league RBIs.
1: WTAM 1100 Engel delivering in a 4-3 Guardians win. Khalil Watson with his fifth straight game driving in a run, tied for the longest active streak in the majors. Guardians notched their 22nd win when scoring four or fewer runs this season. That's the most in the majors. And for the Mariners, it's their 13th straight game scoring three runs or fewer, matching their longest streak in franchise history. The Marlins taking on the Cardinals, and they stay red hot.
6: Palante fires. Anseno hot lines one through the right side. That's a base hit. Marcy will come in to score. Three RBI singles. Two from Kyle. Now one from Javi. And it's 3-0 Marlins in the top of the fourth.
1: 104.3 WQAM. Sinoha delivering there. Kyle Stowers and Otto Lopez adding multi-hit games. The Marlins now 18-5 in June. That's the best record in baseball, a 2.87 team ERA. Also the best in the majors. The Cardinals lose their fourth straight game, matching their longest streak of the season, while the Nationals get by the Orioles 4-3. Dalen Lyle with a big RBI single toward the tail end of that one, his fourth career extra inning game-winning RBI, tying Seattle's Cole Young for the most in the majors since his debut last season back on May 23rd. Luis Garcia Jr. with his fourth home run in his last five games, his most in any five-game span of his career. The Nationals snapping a four-game losing streak with their first extra inning win since May 13th. Coming up, volume up for Top Sound and more from Friday on the Diamond and a little bit on the hardwood as well. This is SportsCenter All Night here on ESPN Radio.
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15: Thanks, Nick. A busy day in Major League Baseball, and the Dodgers are up for a 9-run sixth inning, clobbering the Padres in San Diego. A call on AM 570 LA Sports.
16: And his 1-1 pitch. Betts lifts it in the air. Left center field, back toward the wall. This ball is good! A home run for Mookie Betts! He has hit a homer in three straight games, and the Dodgers have blown it wide open in the sixth.
12: Number 4.
15: And Betts' former teammate in Boston doing damage for the Giants in a shutout of the Braves on KNBR.
16: The 0-2, Devers swings, hooks a high fly ball along the right field line towards the corner. It is gone! Off the foul pole, Devers does it again! His second home run of the night. 5-0 Giants.
12: Number 3.
15: Colorado's DH had himself a night in Minnesota. Call on 850 KOA.
14: Swing and a drive! Left field! It's so nice! He did it thrice! Three-run blast, Hunter Goodman. His 25th of the season, his third of the game.
12: Number 2.
15: White Sox improved to 20.

0: 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The final call on ESPN 1000.
1: The pitch. A swing and a base hit. Ball game over. Got under the glove of Bobby Witt Jr. 2-1 the final.
2: Walk it off again.
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0: Nick, our top sound. The Reds rally late against the Pirates in Pittsburgh. This would prove to be the game winner. Call on 700 WLW.
4: The 2-2. Swing and a fly ball. Well hit. High and deep toward the corner and right. Back goes Reynolds. He turns, looks. It is gone. Eugenio Suarez has put the Reds in front in the ninth inning with a two-out, three-run home run on a 2-2 pitch.
5: Yeah, thanks so much, Sean. Lots going on across baseball. Mookie Betts doing damage as part of a Dodger blowout. Rafael Devers going deep a couple of times. Logan Webb with a great start in that one as well. Allowed one hit, struck out six in seven innings. Huge night for Hunter Goodman. Three homer outing. Jacob Gonzalez walking it off for the White Sox. And Gino Suarez delivering in the clutch in the ninth inning. Go to the WNBA, where the Storm were taking on the Dream, and Flaje Johnson was dialed in from deep.
6: Pass poked away by Howard, rescued by Johnson. Shot clock at six. Off the screen from Bob. Draws Reese on the switch. The step back is good. How many of those have the Storm made tonight? You got to tip your cap to them.
5: WNBA League Pass. Storm win their second straight, 105-90. The Fever down Caitlin Clark, so Kelsey Mitchell stepped up.
7: Rebound rolls out to Harris. Numbers for the Fever. L.A. looks tired. Harris passes left corner. Mitchell lets it fly. It's good. 68-39 Fever. Kelsey Mitchell looking like an all-star.
5: 107-5, the Fan. Mitchell scored 26. Couple big injuries in that one. Caitlin Clark missed the game with a back injury, but should not be out too long. Up next, a busy day in baseball, starting with some fun at Fenway for the Red Sox. 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
15: Larry David is here fresh off of that game four victory for the New York Knicks. 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
15: 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Your seats are right next to the Spurs bench.
16: 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You know, the Spurs have an assistant coach. Mm-hmm. And

0: also going back and forth. 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I'm going, hey, man, come on. There was a break here.
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9: 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That one up there, it's going back to the wall, and it's gone! Home run! 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
13: 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Nick DeLuca here with you. Summer is in full swing. Last weekend of June, 4th of July right around the corner. That means the NBA offseason is ramping up. Training camp's not that far away. In the NFL, the World Cup onto the knockout stage, and baseball hits that pivotal couple-week stretch before the trade deadline. Can't start anywhere but Fenway Park on a Saturday when the Yankees are in town to take on the Red Sox. Yankees on top of the AL East. This has been a lost season for the Red Sox. You can say this rivalry isn't as heated as it used to be. There was no A-Rod punching Jason Varitek or Pedro throwing Don Zimmer on the ground, but the benches did clear in Game 2 of this series. Red Sox looking to take the first three in the set. Yankees banged up, but had Gerrit Cole on the mound. Usually good news, but hasn't been that way in his career at Fenway, and he was off to a rocky start right away.
9: Here's the 1-0. Swing it a high drive, deep to right field. He socked this one. Dominguez back to the bullpen. It is gone. Home run. Well, that's the kind of series it's been for the Red Sox. They've been doing things here against the Yankees they don't typically do, including Yoshida's second home run of the year. And the Red Sox take a 1-0 lead against Gerrit Cole.
13: Yoshida taking Cole deep, his first career leadoff home run, third of his career against the Yankees, tied for the most that he's hit against any one team. Red Sox jumping out to an early lead. Have a roster that features a handful of former Yankees. Anthony Seigler getting his chance thanks to a couple injuries on the infield for Boston, reminding the Yankees what made him a first-round pick.
9: And a swing at a high fly left field, pretty deep. That one up there, it's going back to the wall, and it's gone! Home run! Siegler with his first home run. Just had enough to nudge it into the front row of the monster seats here at Fenway Park. And the Red Sox hit their second home run today against Cole. 2-0 Boston.
13: Siegler's first career major league homer, and Gerrit Cole gives up multiple home runs to the Red Sox again. The sixth time of his career against Boston, two more than any other opponent in his career. Sox not done. Wilson Contreras in the middle of the Game 2 dust-up. Let his bat do the talking this time.
9: Pitch swing and a drive out to left center. A wicked liner. That's going to bounce on the warning track. That's going to score at least one. Yoshida's in. Here comes Rafaela. Here's the throw. Home is cut off. It's a double for Contreras. The Red Sox double their lead. It is 4-0 Boston.
3: Wicked liner for Contreras, reaching 50 RBIs on the year. Red Sox led it 4-0. Cole would limit the damage to pitch into the sixth, going 5 1/3, 4 earned, 7 hits, 2 homers. Plenty of run support for Jake Bennett. Went 6 1/3, only made 1 mistake.
9: Max Schumann, right-hand batter, will swing away and hit a high fly left center field back toward the wall. That's carrying deep, and that ball is off the wall. It ricochets back to Rafaela and into second base Schumann, and that's actually going to be a home run. They're going to send him home. That ball is gone.
3: Solo shot for Schumann, the only scoring of the day for the Yankees. Bennett, 5-plus innings in each of his first 6 career appearances, tying Bill Henry and Wynn Kellum for the longest streak to begin a career by a Red Sox lefty in franchise history. Boston starting pitching has put up 10 straight quality starts, the second longest streak in team history, on their way to a third straight win by a score of 4-1. Bennett got it done on the bump. Anthony Siegler helping spark the offense. Caught up with ESPN's Buster Olney after the win.
4: Home run, your first in the big leagues. What was that like?
14: It was electric. It was awesome. I mean, just trying to take a pitch by pitch. Got a pitch I needed, I wanted, and just tried to put a good swing on it, and I did.
4: Tell me what's going on in your heart when you see the ball go over the wall.
14: Please go. Please go.
4: Did you get the ball?
14: No, I hope I did. I don't know where it is, but, I mean, if I get the ball, I don't get the ball. I do not care. We got to win today. It was a great, great team effort. JB from the start, our bullpen did a great job. Top to bottom in the lineup, it was a lot of fun. It was great.
4: Yeah, what about Jake Bennett? What did you see in him?
14: Just, he's a dog on the mound. I mean, all of our pitchers, all of our starters, our bullpen, they're dogs. He filled up the strike zone. Everything was working today. All speed was working. And it was just fun to watch.
4: You guys say game one of the series, game two, game three. What is going on?
14: We're looking for the sweep tomorrow. Like I said, we're gonna enjoy today. But tomorrow we're just gonna come in, handle business per usual, and hopefully we get the sweep.
4: Last one, Tracy said before the game, everyone's looking at the standings, knowing that everyone is bunched together in the American League. How much conversation among you guys about that?
14: I mean, you've seen it this series. We're fighting. We got a great support staff behind us. Our fans are electric. So we're going to surprise a lot of people in the long run.
4: Congratulations.
14: Thank you.
3: Boston matching their longest winning streak of the season. Yankees held to one or fewer runs in back-to-back games for the second time all season. Gerrit Cole giving up 9 earned over his last 2 starts, gave up 8 in his first 5 of the year. Yankees trying to avoid the 4-game sweep on Sunday Night Baseball in Boston. Tune in for baseball action tonight as the Red Sox host the Yankees. Coverage beginning 6:30 Eastern here on ESPN Radio and the ESPN app. Over to Milwaukee. The Cubs trying to snap a 5-game losing streak against the Brewers. The good news, Jacob Mizorowski already pitched in the series. Tied at 2 in the 6th. Nico Horner delivering an RBI single to give Chicago the lead. Then Ian Happ broke it open.
10: Ian Happ at the plate. The pitch. High drive. Deep down the right field line. This is going to go. 3-run home run. Ian Happ.
15: Sometimes you make a mistake, you walk a guy when you don't think you should, you lose concentration, and then you groove one to Nico, and he blasts one out of the ballpark.
3: That's the Cubs Radio Network. Happ 17th, tying Pete Crow Armstrong for the team lead. Cubs would tack on 2 more, 8-2 final. PCA 0-for-5, snapping a 28-game on-base streak, was the second longest active streak in the majors. Didn't need him. The Cubs putting up 8 in the win, scored 8 total across their 5 straight losses to Milwaukee. David Peterson getting the win in his Cubs debut. First pitch, he threw a home run by Jackson Churio, but he settled in from there. Went 5 2/3, his longest outing since August 24th of last season, had gone 21 straight starts for the Mets without reaching 5 2/3. The Dodgers dropped their opener with the Padres, bouncing back in a big way on Saturday in San Diego.
9: And his 1-1 pitch. Betts lifts it in the air, left center field, back toward the wall. This ball is gone! A home run for Mookie Betts!
16: He has hit a homer in three straight games, and the Dodgers have blown it wide open in the sixth.
3: AM 570 LA Sports Bets, Tommy Edmond and Kyle Tucker all recording 3-plus RBIs in the win. Tucker with four, first Dodgers trio to record 3-plus RBIs in the same game this season. Tucker 3-for-5 at his seventh home run of the year, was 0 for his previous 11 in the four games leading up to Saturday. The Dodgers score 15 for a third time this season, 15-3. Your final. Nick DeLuca here with you, Sports Center all night. NBA offseason underway, still lots to sort out, including Jaylen Brown's future in Boston on the table in Giannis trade talks. Milwaukee opting to go with the Heat's offer. ESPN's Bobby Marks making some headlines with some comments about Brown earlier this week.
17: There's mixed feelings about him when you talk to teams. The analytics of Jaylen Brown is not good. I'm more of an eye test guy. There are some people out there that look at that a little bit more deeper than what the eye test says. I had one, not an executive, but an analytics guy saying, well, yeah, we view him as like the seventh best player on a team. I was like, holy crap.
18: Oh my God.
17: I get it. There's a role for analytics and stuff, but, well, I guess they call it, I guess we call that strategy now.
18: Seventh best player on a team?
17: So I was like, wait a minute, that's a little bit of a stretch there.
3: So many numbers, sometimes they get in the way. Jaylen Brown coming off a career season. Maybe this is coming from Cleveland after their analytic Eastern Conference title. Marks with more about his Jaylen Brown comments.
17: We live in a world now when you do a 19-minute interview and they take 18 seconds of what you said and basically post it on social media. So the 3 minutes and 50 seconds I talked about Jaylen Brown was that he's a winning basketball player, that he's 191-80 when he's on the court. He's won a championship. He's a finals MVP. He impacts winning. He's 29 years old. But, of course, that part, I guess we missed the mark on that.
3: Brown has been at the center of a lot of attention for the Celtics to start this offseason. Marks on Brown becoming a potential distraction in Boston.
17: I don't know if that comes into play. I mean, as I said, I think the market will play a big role if Boston does anything with Jaylen Brown, or if they figure they can't get what they think is the true value for him. They don't do anything, which will be, that's an interesting process to go through too. It's kind of a player that was in trade speculation. He was in the Giannis trade. I mean, it's been well documented here, and that deal was, I guess, probably on the 10-yard line, and it probably could have gone either way. And I think there's some I know I heard Brad Stevens' comments, and I totally agree with him there, but I think there's probably some relationship repairing if nothing happens with Boston. I mean, with the Celtics in trade here. So I think we'll see how the next couple days plays out and everything like that.
3: Bobby Marks, ESPN NBA front office insider, joining Game Day here on ESPN Radio. Brown coming off a career best season, top six MVP finish, second team All NBA, averaged a career high 29, 7 boards and 5 assists. We'll wait and see on his Celtics future with an interesting offseason ahead in Boston. Been an interesting offseason for now. Niners receiver Brandon Ayuk did not play last season after tearing his ACL. At guarantees voided in his deal as he continues to work on finding his way to Washington. Ayuk active on social media talking about Niners GM John Lynch showing up at his house.
19: General manager gonna pull up to my house. Oh, weirdo. Like, bro, don't pull up to my house uninvited, boy. F- ain't safe. The f-. But I knew his ass was gonna do it. So I'm looking at my camera, my front door camera. I see a big old white boy, white man, former NFL safety. And I'm like, oh, hell no. Nah. And I know my wife is about to be back home soon. So I had to call my wife and say, it's a big-ass white man at the house. I don't know what he's doing over there. He was not invited. Creepy. So if you on your way home, just probably spin the block a few times, because I don't know what bro on.
3: this situation has gone from weird to weirder. Hard to wrap your head around. Ayuk on not coming back to the NFL except for if he can find his way to Washington.
19: The story is, I don't f*** with them and I never will. But I forgive, you feel me? You feel me? I'm trying to get better. I'm trying to grow. I'm trying to heal. So I ain't finna hold it against, but we is not cool. We won't be cool, and I will never be stepping in that building except for on October 19th when I come through with that belt.
3: There you go. Ayuk mentioning his former agent played a role in a rocky relationship with the Niners. See how long this drags out with training camps fast approaching. If Washington at this stage of the game is interested in Ayuk's services. Coming up, more from a busy day around baseball. 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
3: 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More to get to from Saturday in the majors. The Mets trying to clean up a mess, hosting the Phillies, looking for their first win after firing manager Carlos Mendoza. Trailed early after a Bryce Harper homer, finally found some offense in the sixth.
0: First pitch, swing and a bouncer past the mound, base hit center field. Mets take the lead. Lindor is in. Young around third comes home to score. The throw comes in towards second. Pinto stops there. And on at first with a two-run single is A.J. Ewing. The Mets are leading by a score of 4-2.
3: Howie Rose, 880 ESPN New York. Ewing, two-run single, part of a four-run six. The Mets scored two more in the seventh, went on to win it 6-2. Juan Soto and Francisco Lindor each hitting triples, big to get them in the lineup together. Lindor, Soto, and Bo Bichette each recording an RBI in the same game for the first time this season. The Mets snap their seven-game losing streak. It was the longest active streak in the majors. The White Sox opened their series with the Royals, scoring 22 runs. That was back on Friday night. Their most in a single game since 1970. So you knew the next game offense would be at a premium. Tied at one in the ninth, Jacob Gonzalez was the hero.
1: The pitch. A swing and a base hit. Ball game over. It got under the glove of Bobby Witt Jr. 2-1 the final.
2: Walk it off.
3: ESPN 1000, Gonzalez's first career walk-off hit. The White Sox seventh walk-off win of the season, the most in the majors, only behind the Cubs. Davis Martin, 5 1/3, no earned runs. His ERA, .88 at home, the lowest by any major league player this season who has pitched at least 40 innings. The White Sox have 17 wins in one-run games this season. That's tied for most in the majors with the Phillies. Over to the Rockies taking on the Twins in Minnesota. Was a good night to be Hunter Goodman.
4: Pitch is well hit to left. He's going to go back-to-back games with a upper decker. Touch him all time. Hunter Goodman, his 23rd, and the Rockies take a 1-0 lead.
3: Okay, back-to-back games with a home run. That's pretty good.
4: And he jets another one. Left center field. Three at-bats in a row for Hunter Goodman. Into the Rockies bullpen. It's 2-1. 108 miles an hour off the bat. He hit his first one 428 feet. He hit his second one the exact same distance, 428 feet.
3: Wow. Two homer night.
4: Swing and a drive. Left field. It's so nice. He did it thrice. Three-run blast, Hunter Goodman. His 25th of the season, his third of the game. 6-2 Rockies in the seventh.
3: 850 KOA on the calls. Goodman's first career three-homer game and the sixth in the majors this season. Six different player in Rockies history with 25 or more homers before the All-Star break. 18 of his 25 homers this season have been hit on the road. Leads Major League Baseball in road homers. So it's not just about that elevation at Coors Field. The Rangers at home north of the border.
5: Here's a drive toward the right field corner. Lucas peeling back, still on the run. Leaps for it, can't get it. It's off the track. Duran scores. Osuna being waved home. It's an opposite field two-run double for Elias Diaz. And it's now 6-0 in favor of the Rangers.
3: 105-3, the Fan. Rangers scoring 5 runs in the 5th inning, all 5 runs coming with 2 outs. Dylan Cease worked 4 2/3 with 10 strikeouts for Toronto. His 5th start this season with 10 or more strikeouts, his 3rd career game with 10 strikeouts in fewer than 5 innings. That's the most by any player since the mound moved to its current distance back in 1893. No player has even done that twice. The Rangers win it 7-4 and have a chance for their first road series sweep of the season on Sunday. The Tigers shut out the Astros on Friday. Houston had the bats going in game 2.
2: The 0-2. And that's hit the other way down the right field line for a base hit. That'll score Vasquez. That'll score Pena. On his way to second, Paredes. The throw in the second, the slide, and the throw gets away. Goes in the left field. Paredes in the second with a 2-run double, and the Astros lead it 8-6.
3: KBME 790 AM, Paredes double helping Houston complete the comeback. The Astros win their 4th game this season after trailing by multiple runs in the 7th inning or later. All of those wins have been in the month of June. The Tigers lose their 7th game this season after leading by multiple runs in the 7th inning or later. That's tied for the most in the majors as the season goes from bad to worse in Detroit. The Astros 10-5 since June 12th. That's the best record in the American League over that span. The Reds were down to their last out in Pittsburgh, but Eugenio Suarez wasn't going quietly.
6: The 2-2. Swinging a fly ball, well hit. High and deep toward the corner and right. Back goes Reynolds. He turns, looks. It is gone! Eugenio Suarez has put the Reds in front in the 9th inning with a 2-out, 3-run home run on a 2-2 pitch.
3: 700 WLW. The Reds come back to win. It's their 5th comeback win this season after trailing entering the 9th inning. That's tied for the most in the majors. 9-7 your final. Suarez's 10th career go-ahead homer in the 9th inning or later. His first since 2023 with the Mariners. Chase Burns outstanding. 6 innings, 10 strikeouts, no walks. His 8th straight game with at least 7 Ks matching the longest streak in franchise history. Over to St. Pete. The Rays are tough to beat at the Trop.
8: Here's Jonathan, batting left. Swings and hits it high in the air, fairly deep right, but Carroll going back to the warning track at the wall. It's gone! The Rays have their first lead, all their runs on homers. They're up 3-1 in the 5th.
3: 620 WDAE, Aranda's 13th homer of the season, extending his hit streak to 10 games. Rays win their 4th straight, moving into first place in the AL East with a win. Percentage points over the Yankees, they improve to 30-12 at home. Best record in baseball. 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
3: The Red Sox make it three straight against the Yankees. The Cubs break through with a win over the Brewers. World Cup wrapping up the group stage. All the latest from the NBA offseason. Have to figure Boston will be very involved. It was on the diamond today. The Red Sox making it three straight against the Yankees with a 4-1 win. Sox got some big swings from Masataka Yoshida and Anthony Seigler. Boston starters just keep rolling. Jake Bennett with another strong start. Our team at Fenway recapping another Red Sox win. Dave O'Brien and Doug Glanville.
17: Well, the Red Sox mascot, Wally, is waving the victory flag here at Fenway Park, and everybody filing out of the ballpark in Red Sox colors, certainly in a very good frame of mind, because the Red Sox win again. They beat the Yankees for the third straight time, Doug. 4-1, the final score, and they're going for a sweep of the Yankees tomorrow night.
18: Well, I'll tell you, the Red Sox are playing the game they want to play. They've been a very good pitching staff. They've played good defense, so they have prevented runs. They just have not scored runs. And to get to Gerrit Cole early on with the power game, keeping in mind they're very low in terms of home run rate, this is a type of game where they show if they get a little bit of offense and the pitching can hold the lead, and that's exactly what they were able to play today. And Bennett was fantastic. He found, you know, chain speeds, kept the Yankees off balance, and that was the key, because once they handed it to the bullpen, they put up a bunch of zeros.
17: The Red Sox young pitchers, this string of left-handers, have been pretty impressive under the radar, because when you're, you know, 35 and 46 and you're in last place, everything seems to be under the radar. Maybe it shouldn't be, though. You mentioned Bennett today, Connolly early in game one, Peyton Tolley, who was terrific last night. So there's hope in that regard for the Red Sox for brighter days.
18: Yeah, I mean, you know, they keep putting up quality starts. That means you're in every game. And now how do they flip the script and turn those into wins? Certainly at home, you have the last at bat. You can get the big hit, the hero. And that's what they're starting to get here. But, you know, Contreras, you're having a great season offensively, putting it together in really all facets of the game. So they have a couple guys, you know, Rafaela, that are playing well enough to get it going. They need the rest of that lineup, Abreu, everybody to continue. So today they put it together as a complete real unit.
17: The Red Sox with 10 consecutive quality starts now after another one today. And they beat the Yankees 4-1. For Doug Glanville, I'm Dave O'Brien right here in your home for the 2026 Home Run Derby and All-Star Game, Major League Baseball on ESPN Radio and the ESPN app. Now let's go back to Nick DeLuca in the studio.
3: Yeah, thanks so much, OB. Some good stuff from Dave and from Doug. He mentioned those 10 straight quality starts, the second longest streak in team history. Third straight win for the Red Sox by a score of 4-1. On the other side, the struggles continuing for Gerrit Cole against

0: goal.
1: They don't need that ace to make the postseason. They're in great shape mathematically. They're going to make the postseason. This is a really good team. But I think they'd like to have a better version than what we've seen come October. I mean, they haven't gotten across the finish line since 09. We like Schlittler. We like Fried. We like Rodon. We'd like a little more potent Gerrit Cole. I think he can get there, but he's not there yet.
0: Yeah, a lot of pieces to like for the Yankees, but also down a couple of significant pieces as they lose their third straight in Boston. Jake Bennett on the other side, 6 1/3, only one mistake giving up that home run to Max Schumann. 5-plus innings in each of his first 6 career appearances. That is rarefied air for the Red Sox, longest streak to begin a career by a Red Sox lefty in franchise history. SportsCenter all night here on ESPN Radio, the ESPN app, Sirius XM Channel 80, ESPN Radio presented by Progressive Insurance. Talking about the Yankees trying to win it all, you know who's no stranger to winning it all? LeBron James, facing an uncertain future in L.A. as free agency begins. Got a little murkier with L.A. re-signing Austin Reeves. ESPN Radio's Aaron Goldhammer says the Lakers chose Reeves over LeBron.
2: This is the time of year before free agency starts that teams take care of the business with their own free agents that they really want to keep. Case in point, Isaiah Hartenstein signs an extension with the Oklahoma City Thunder. They make the moves to get Isaiah Joe and other players off the books to line that up to be able so they could take care of their own business.
3: Right.
2: The Lakers took care of Austin Reeves. They clearly prioritized. I can't believe I'm saying this, but it's true. They prioritized Austin Reeves before they prioritize the guy. Look, I know LeBron's old, and I know LeBron's near the end. LeBron is also one of the 20 best players in the NBA, and Emmett, Austin Reeves is not. Still on this day today, June of 2026.
0: Yeah, it does leave an uncertain future for LeBron, opening the door for him to look elsewhere for next season. Could a return to Cleveland be an option? ESPN Radio's Emmett Golden making his case.
3: Surprisingly, now we're starting to hear a little bit of the Heat could be back into it and all that.
2: That's an option.
3: Yeah, and I do think it is an option for LeBron. But what I would tell LeBron is, look, bro, no one appreciates you like the city of Cleveland.
2: Yeah.
3: At all. You know, in LA,
2: it's true.
3: In LA, they don't see you as a Laker. You play for the Lakers. They don't see you like Magic. They don't see you like Kobe. They don't see you like Shaq. Down in Miami, they don't see you as a Miami Heat player. You played for the Heat, but they don't see you in the same light as a Udonis Haslam or a D-Wade. They just don't. Or Alonzo Mourning. They don't. Cleveland actually appreciates LeBron James, and there's no other city in America that appreciates him more than his hometown of Akron in the city of Cleveland.
0: Goldhammer and Golden on Hammer and Emmett. All right, so some former players weighing in as well. Hall of Famer Kevin Garnett on the KG Certified podcast thinking LeBron should consider a return to Cleveland.
4: If he's doing a farewell tour and this is his last hurrah, I would like to see him in Cleveland. Y'all got to remember, when Bron is back in Cleveland, Cleveland's market.
5: His economy.
4: The economy goes up when Bron is back.
5: Yeah, for
4: bro.
5: Sure.
4: Everybody made money when Bron was there.
5: Yeah.
4: I'm talking about, listen, you go through that, it is a ghost town. When Bron there, man, they got 6-7 new restaurants. They got this over that. They got lounges, bro. The casino right there. Everybody, they get every home game sold out, bro.
5: Yeah.
4: Bro, you got to bring him back to Cleveland, bro.
0: KG thinking about the local economy. All right, that's an interesting angle. Norris Cole, a former LeBron teammate, 2-time NBA champion, thinking the Heat, they're an intriguing option, but maybe Cleveland ends up being the best fit.
6: Obviously, Miami, for selfish reasons, I would love for him to go back to the Heat, make it happen there. But then Cleveland, going back home, you know, where it all started, I think will be the I think that would probably be the better storyline if he goes back to Cleveland, you know, end it where he started from. So I would say there, but I wouldn't be mad if he went back to Miami, though. That would be great.
0: Cole on Amber and Ian. All right, so picking up some steam, LeBron back to Cleveland. 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
7: I don't know if LeBron James want to do his last year playing with James Harden.
8: No.
7: Like, is that something that you want to do?
8: No.
7: This man, and also, he's in L.A. His family's in L.A.
8: Mm-hmm.
7: His son plays for the Lakers. You going to go back to Cleveland to do what?
8: Yeah.
7: Get bounced in the second round? But if you're Cleveland, you're trying to win a championship. Do you?

0: want to be doing this during the pomp and circumstance of LeBron James' farewell tour.
1: 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Nick DeLuca here with you. On to the World Cup in the knockout stage. Group play finishing up on Saturday. England taking down Panama 2-0. Second half goals by Jude Bellingham and Harry Kane, leading the Three Lions to the win, clinching Group L to set up a trip to Atlanta for a round of 32 match. With his goal, Kane reaching 11 career FIFA World Cup goals, breaking a tie with Gary Lineker to become England's all-time top scorer in competition. Good to see England bounce back in New Jersey and get a victory. They really struggled there during the American Revolution. Trenton, Monmouth, Princeton, they bounce back. Croatia taking down Ghana 2-1, both advancing out of Group L. Portugal and Colombia playing to a scoreless draw despite a combined 37 shot attempts. That's the most in a goalless match at the World Cup in 2026. Both advance. Congo DR over Uzbekistan 3-1. Group K wrapped up with that come-from-behind victory for the Congo DR. They advance to the round of 32. The U.S. men's national team back in action on Wednesday in the knockout stage will take on Bosnia-Herzegovina after losing to Turkey to close group play. Apple TV MLS reporter Andrew Wiebe says the men's national team not making it to the group of 16 would be a failure.
2: That's as good a draw as the U.S. can get in a lot of ways. This is the World Cup. If you wanted a cupcake, this is not the tournament to get it in. Hey, look at Bosnia's qualification through UEFA. I know their group stage hasn't been everything they hoped for and more, but that qualification through UEFA was extremely difficult just to get to this point. So any like desire to say, oh, okay, Bosnia, minnow, like size of country, population, etc. I mean, that's outside the bounds of reality for me. This is a dogged soccer culture. Like, the sport matters more than anything else there, and this is the generation that made dreams come true, and so when you look at Edin Dzeko, who's sort of the elder statesman, and all these other players who play at a high level in Europe, like, don't look at it as an easy match, but it should be looked at as a winnable match and a match that the U.S. absolutely should go out and win. If the U.S. do not take care of business, if they do not get through the round of 32 and push into the round of 16, make no mistake, guys, that is a huge disappointment, and I would bring up the F word. I mean, failure. I think that's a failure on home soil with the form, with the players we have, with the coaching staff that we've invested in. The U.S. have to win. It's really that simple.
1: U.S. men's national team dropping their final match of group play against Turkey, but getting a little bit healthier. Christian Pulisic making his return for the final few minutes and provided a spark for the Stars and Stripes. ESPN soccer analyst Casey Keller said Pulisic showed some encouraging signs.
3: Very happy with what I saw, because what you're really looking for is that change of pace there. Is he confident to really make a dynamic move? And we saw that. If he was fit, he needed to get at least 30 minutes to really test himself, to get those first team minutes, to get that against opposition not in training where they're taking it easy on him. And I think we saw that he's ready to go. I mean, there's probably even an argument that he could have played 60 minutes, that he could have started, played 60 minutes, and then come off. But I'll take the 30, and I like what I saw from where he was.
1: Yeah, encouraging signs and something that the U.S. men's national team will need. Pulisic at full strength as they try and advance to the round of 16. Cape Verde's dream run continuing to the knockout round. Smallest country to advance past the group stage. Keller on a great story and a magical run.
3: To think about such a small country, you know, getting in their first World Cup, everyone expected, you know, with this expanded field, that there was going to be a bunch of countries that were over their head. And we have seen that to a degree, but they were one of those that was supposed to get thumped every time they went on the pitch. And, you know, I think maybe the confidence from that 0-0 against Spain in the first match, and then they just kind of built from there, and they've just showed an unbelievable spirit. And now here's the only fear of that. Does that mean FIFA now is going to expand this to like 68 or something, or 64? We're trying to figure that out. But still, what a fantastic story. And you can just see what it means to everybody who has any kind of connection with that small country.
1: K Keller on Hammer and Emmett. Tall task for Cape Verde. In the round of 32, drawing Argentina, they win Group J with a Saturday victory over Jordan. Lionel Messi coming off the bench in the 60th minute and scoring on a free kick to seal the 3-1 win, extending his record as the highest goal scorer in men's World Cup history with 19, also breaking the record for scoring in the most consecutive World Cup matches at 7. What a tournament Messi is having. 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Nick DeLucchia here with you. SportsCenter all night. Get back to a little baseball action. The Guardians and the Mariners in a close ball game late. Got a big impact from a young player.
4: The pitch. Swung on. Bang through the hole on the right side. His first major league hit. It scores Mansardo. Here's Watson. Head first slide. Safe. He beat the throw to the plate. And Cooper Arango with his first major league hit. His first major league RBIs.
1: WTAM 1100, Engel delivering in a 4-3 Guardians win. Khalil Watson with his fifth straight game driving in a run, tied for the longest active streak in the majors. Guardians notched their 22nd win when scoring four or fewer runs this season. That's the most in the majors. And for the Mariners, it's their 13th straight game scoring three runs or fewer, matching their longest streak in franchise history. The Marlins taking on the Cardinals, and they stay red hot.
4: Palante fires. And Sano hot lines one through the right side. That's a base hit. Marcy will come in to score. Three RBI singles. Two from Kyle. Now one from Javi. And it's 3-0 Marlins in the top of the fourth.
1: 104-3 WQAM. Sanoha delivering there. Kyle Stowers and Otto Lopez adding multi-hit games. The Marlins now 18-5 in June. That's the best record in baseball. A 2.87 team ERA. Also the best in the majors. The Cardinals lose their fourth straight game, matching their longest streak of the season, while the Nationals get by the Orioles 4-3. Dalen Lyle with a big RBI single toward the tail end of that one, his fourth career extra inning game-winning RBI, tying Seattle's Cole Young for the most in the majors since his debut last season back on May 23rd. Luis Garcia Jr. with his fourth home run in his last five games, his most in any five-game span of his career. The Nationals snapping a four-game losing streak with their first extra inning win since May 13th. Coming up, volume up for Top Sound and more from Friday on the Diamond and a little bit on the hardwood as well. 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
12: Thanks, Nick. A busy day in Major League Baseball, and the Dodgers are up for a 9-run sixth inning, clobbering the Padres in San Diego. A call on AM 570 LA Sports.
13: And his 1-1 pitch. Betts lifts it in the air, left center field, back toward the wall. This ball is good! A home run for Mookie Betts! He has hit a homer in three straight games, and the Dodgers have blown it wide open in the sixth.
10: Number 4.
12: And Betts' former teammate in Boston doing damage for the Giants in a shutout of the Braves on KNVR.
13: The 0-2, Devers swings, hooks a high fly ball along the right field line towards the corner. It is gone! Off the foul pole, Devers does it again! His second home run of the night. 5-0 Giants.
10: Number 3.
12: Colorado's DH had himself a night in Minnesota. Call on 850 KOA.
11: Swing and a drive! Left field! It's so nice! He did it thrice! Three-run blast, Hunter Goodman. His 25th of the season, his third of the game.
10: Number 2.
12: White Sox improved to 28-13 at home with a walk-off win over the Royals. The final call on ESPN 1000.
13: The pitch. A swing and a base hit. Ball game over. It got under the glove of Bobby Witt Jr. 2-1 the final.
11: Walk it off again.
10: Number 1.
12: Nick, our top sound, the Reds rally late against the Pirates in Pittsburgh. This would prove to be the game winner. Call on 700-WLW.
14: The 2-2. Swing and a fly ball, well hit. High and deep toward the corner and right. Back goes Reynolds. He turns, looks. It is

0: Thanks so much, Sean. Lots going on across baseball. Mookie Betts doing damage as part of a Dodger blowout. Rafael Devers going deep a couple of times. Logan Webb with a great start in that one as well. Allowed one hit, struck out six in seven innings. Huge night for Hunter Goodman. Three homer outing. Jacob Gonzalez walking it off for the White Sox. And Gino Suarez delivering in the clutch in the ninth inning. Go to the WNBA, where the Storm were taking on the Dream, and Flaje Johnson was dialed in from deep.
1: Pass poked away by Howard, rescued by Johnson. Shot clock at six. Off the screen from Bob. Draws Reese on the switch. The step back is good. How many of those have the Storm made tonight? You got to tip your cap to them.
0: WNBA League Pass. Storm win their second straight, 105-90. The Fever down Caitlin Clark, so Kelsey Mitchell stepped up.
2: Rebound rolls out to Harris. Numbers for the Fever. L.A. looks tired. Harris passes left corner. Mitchell lets it fly. It's good. 68-39 Fever. Kelsey Mitchell looking like an all-star.
0: 107-5, the Fan. Mitchell scored 26. Couple big injuries in that one. Caitlin Clark missed the game with a back injury, but should not be out too long. Up next, a busy day in baseball, starting with some fun at Fenway for the Red Sox. 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
12: The Yanks' struggles continue in Boston.
13: 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That one up there, it's going back to the wall, and it's gone! Home run! Siegel with his first home run.
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14: 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This is going to go! Three-run home run, Ian Happ!
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2: 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Mitchell lets it fly. 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
0: 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Nick DeLuca here with you. Summer is in full swing. Last weekend of June, 4th of July right around the corner. That means the NBA offseason is ramping up. Training camp's not that far away. In the NFL, the World Cup onto the knockout stage, and baseball hits that pivotal couple-week stretch before the trade deadline. Can't start anywhere but Fenway Park on a Saturday when the Yankees are in town to take on the Red Sox. Yankees on top of the AL East. This has been a lost season for the Red Sox. You can say this rivalry isn't as heated as it used to be. There was no A-Rod punching Jason Varitek or Pedro throwing Don Zimmer on the ground, but the benches did clear in Game 2 of this series. Red Sox looking to take the first three in the set. Yankees banged up, but had Gerrit Cole on the mound. Usually good news, but hasn't been that way in his career at Fenway, and he was off to a rocky start right away.
13: Here's the 1-0. Swing at a high drive, deep to right field. He socked this one. Dominguez back to the bullpen. It is gone. Home run. Well, that's the kind of series it's been for the Red Sox. They've been doing things here against the Yankees they don't typically do, including Yoshida's second home run of the year. And the Red Sox take a 1-0 lead against Gerrit Cole.
0: Yoshida taking Cole deep, his first career leadoff home run, third of his career against the Yankees, tied for the most that he's hit against any one team. Red Sox jumping out to an early lead. Have a roster that features a handful of former Yankees. Anthony Seigler getting his chance thanks to a couple injuries on the infield for Boston, reminding the Yankees what made him a first-round pick.
13: And a swing at a high fly left field, pretty deep. That one up there, it's going back to the wall, and it's gone! Home run! Siegler with his first home run. Just had enough to nudge it into the front row of the monster seats here at Fenway Park. And the Red Sox hit their second home run today against Cole. 2-0 Boston.
0: Siegler's first career major league homer, and Gerrit Cole gives up multiple home runs to the Red Sox again. The sixth time of his career against Boston, two more than any other opponent in his career. Sox not done. Wilson Contreras in the middle of the Game 2 dust-up. Let his bat do the talking this time.
13: Pitch swing and a drive out to left center. A wicked liner. That's going to bounce on the warning track. That's going to score at least one. Yoshida's in. Here comes Rafaela. Here's the throw home. It's cut off. It's a double for Contreras. The Red Sox double their lead. It is 4-0 Boston.
0: Wicked liner for Contreras, reaching 50 RBIs on the year. Red Sox led it 4-0. Cole would limit the damage to pitch into the sixth, going 5 1/3, 4 earned, 7 hits, 2 homers. Plenty of run support for Jake Bennett. Went 6 1/3, only made one mistake.
13: Max Schumann, right-hand batter, will swing away and hit a high fly left center field back toward the wall. That's carrying deep, and that ball is off the wall. It ricochets back to Rafaela and into second base Schumann, and that's actually going to be a home run. They're going to send him home. That ball is gone.
0: Solo shot for Schumann, the only scoring of the day for the Yankees. Bennett, 5-plus innings in each of his first 6 career appearances, tying Bill Henry and Wynn Kellum for the longest streak to begin a career by a Red Sox lefty in franchise history. Boston starting pitching has put up 10 straight quality starts, the second longest streak in team history, on their way to a third straight win by a score of 4-1. Bennett got it done on the bump. Anthony Siegler helping spark the offense. Caught up with ESPN's Buster Olney after the win.
16: Home run, your first in the big leagues. What was that like?
17: It was electric. It was awesome. I mean, just trying to take a pitch by pitch. Got a pitch I needed, I wanted, and just tried to put a good swing on it, and I did.
16: Tell me what's going on in your heart when you see the ball go over the wall.
17: Please go. Please go.
16: Did you get the ball?
17: No, I hope I did. I don't know where it is, but, I mean, if I get the ball, I don't get the ball. I do not care. We got to win today. It was a great, great team effort. JB from the start, our bullpen did a great job, top to bottom in the lineup. It was a lot of fun. It was great.
16: Yeah, what about Jake Bennett? What did you see in him?
17: Just, he's a dog on the mound. I mean, all of our pitchers, all of our starters, our bullpen, they're dogs. He filled up the strike zone. Everything was working today. All speed was working, and it was just fun to watch.
16: You guys say game one of the series, game two, game three. What is going on?
17: We're looking for the sweep tomorrow. Like I said, we're gonna enjoy today. But tomorrow we're just gonna come in, handle business per usual, and hopefully we get the sweep.
16: Last one, Tracy said before the game, everyone's looking at the standings, knowing that everyone is bunched together in the American League. How much conversation among you guys about that?
17: I mean, you've seen it this series. We're fighting. We're fighting. We got a great support staff behind us. Our fans are electric. So I mean, we're going to surprise a lot of people in the long run.
16: Congratulations.
17: Thank you.
0: Boston matching their longest winning streak of the season. Yankees held to one or fewer runs in back-to-back games for the second time all season. Gerrit Cole giving up 9 earned over his last 2 starts, gave up 8 in his first 5 of the year. Yankees trying to avoid the 4-game sweep on Sunday Night Baseball in Boston. Tune in for baseball action tonight as the Red Sox host the Yankees. Coverage beginning 6:30 Eastern here on ESPN Radio and the ESPN app. Over to Milwaukee. The Cubs trying to snap a 5-game losing streak against the Brewers. The good news, Jacob Mizorowski already pitched in the series. Tied at 2 in the 6th. Nico Horner delivering an RBI single to give Chicago the lead. Then Ian Happ broke it open.
14: Ian Happ at the plate. The pitch. High drive. Deep down the right field line. This is going to go. 3-run home run. Ian Happ.
18: Sometimes you make a mistake, you walk a guy when you don't think you should, you lose concentration, and then you groove one to Nico, and he blasts one out of the ballpark.
0: That's the Cubs Radio Network. Happ 17th, tying Pete Crow Armstrong for the team lead. Cubs would tack on 2 more, 8-2 final. PCA 0-for-5, snapping a 28-game on-base streak, was the second longest active streak in the majors. Didn't need him. The Cubs putting up 8 in the win, scored 8 total across their 5 straight losses to Milwaukee. David Peterson getting the win in his Cubs debut. First pitch, he threw a home run by Jackson Churio, but he settled in from there. When 5 2/3, his longest outing since August 24th of last season, had gone 21 straight starts for the Mets without reaching 5 2/3. The Dodgers dropped their opener with the Padres, bouncing back in a big way on Saturday in San Diego.
19: And his 1-1 pitch. Betts lifts it in the air, left center field, back toward the wall. This ball is gone! A home run for Mookie Betts! He has hit a homer in 3 straight games, and the Dodgers have blown it wide open in the 6th.
0: AM 570 LA Sports. Betts, Tommy Edman, and Kyle Tucker all recording 3-plus RBIs in the win. Tucker with 4. First Dodgers trio to record 3-plus RBIs in the same game this season. Tucker 3-for-5 at his 7th home run of the year, was 0 for his previous 11 in the four games leading up to Saturday. The Dodgers score 15 for a third time this season, 15-3, your final. Nick DeLuca here with you, SportsCenter All Night. NBA offseason underway, still lots to sort out, including Jaylen Brown's future in Boston on the table in Giannis trade talks. Milwaukee opting to go with the Heat's offer. ESPN's Bobby Marks making some headlines with some comments about Brown earlier this week.
20: There's mixed feelings about him when you talk to teams. The analytics of Jaylen Brown is not good. I'm more of an eye test guy. There are some people out there that look at that a little bit more deeper than what the eye test says. I had one, not an executive, but an analytics guy saying, well, yeah, we view him as like the seventh best player on a team. I was like, holy crap.
21: Oh my God.
20: I get it. There's a rule for analytics and stuff, but, well, I guess they call it, I guess we call that strategy now.
21: Seventh best player on a team?
20: So I was like, wait a minute, that's a little bit of a stretch there.
0: So many numbers, sometimes they get in the way. Jaylen Brown coming off a career season. Maybe this is coming from Cleveland after their analytic Eastern Conference title. Marks with more about his Jaylen Brown comments.
22: We live in a world now when you do a 19-minute interview and they take 18 seconds of what you said and basically post it on social media. So the 3 minutes and 50 seconds I talked about Jaylen Brown was that he's a winning basketball player, that he's 191-80 when he's on the court. He's won a championship. He's a finals MVP. He impacts winning. He's 29 years old. But, of course, that part, I guess we missed the mark on that.
0: Brown has been at the center of a lot of attention for the Celtics to start this offseason. Marks on Brown becoming a potential distraction in Boston.
22: I don't know if that comes into play. I mean, as I said, I think the market will play a big role if Boston does anything with Jaylen Brown, or if they figure they can't get what they think is the true value for him. They don't do anything, which will be, that's an interesting process to go through too. It's kind of a player that was in trade speculation. He was in the Giannis trade. I mean, it's been well documented here, and that deal was, I guess, probably on the 10-yard line, and it probably could have gone either way. And I think there's some I know I heard Brad Stevens' comments, and I totally agree with him there, but I think there's probably some relationship repairing if nothing happens with Boston. I mean, with the Celtics in trade here. So I think we'll see how the next couple days plays out and everything like that.
0: Bobby Marks, ESPN NBA front office insider, joining Game Day here on ESPN Radio. Brown coming off a career best season, top six MVP finish, second team All NBA, averaged a career high 29, 7 boards and 5 assists. We'll wait and see on his Celtics future with an interesting offseason ahead in Boston. Been an interesting offseason for now. Niners receiver Brandon Ayuk did not play last season after tearing his ACL. It guarantees voided in his deal as he continues to work on finding his way to Washington. Ayuk active on social media talking about Niners GM John Lynch showing up at his house.
23: General manager gonna pull up to my house. Oh, weirdo. Like, bro, don't pull up to my house uninvited, boy. F- ain't safe. Little f-. But I knew his ass was gonna do it. So I'm looking at my camera, my front door camera. I see a big old white boy, white man, former NFL safety. And I'm like, oh, hell no. Nah. And I know my wife is about to be back home soon. So I had to call my wife and say, it's a big ass white man at the house. I don't know what he's doing over there. He was not invited. Creepy. So if you on your way home, just spin the block a few times, because I don't know what bro on.
0: This situation has gone from weird to weirder. Hard to wrap your head around. Ayuk on not coming back to the NFL except for if he can find his way to Washington.
23: The story is, I don't f*** with them, and I never will. But I forgive, you feel me? You feel me? I'm trying to get better. I'm trying to grow. I'm trying to heal. So I ain't finna hold it against, but we is not cool. and we won't be cool, and I will never be stepping in that building except for on October 19 when I come through with that belt.
0: There you go. Ayuk mentioning his former agent played a role in a rocky relationship with the Niners. See how long this drags out with training camps fast approaching. If Washington at this stage of the game is interested in Ayuk's services. Coming up, more from a busy day around baseball. This is SportsCenter All Night here on ESPN Radio.
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0: 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More to get to from Saturday in the majors. The Mets trying to clean up a mess, hosting the Phillies, looking for their first win after firing manager Carlos Mendoza. Trailed early after a Bryce Harper homer, finally found some offense in the sixth.
2: First pitch, swing and a bouncer, past the mound, base hit center field. Mets take the lead. Lindor is in. Young around third comes home to score. The throw comes in towards second. Vientto stops there. And on at first with a two-run single is A.J. Ewing. The Mets are leading by a score of 4-2.
0: Howie Rose, 880 ESPN New York. Ewing, two-run single, part of a four-run six. The Mets scored two more in the seventh, went on to win it 6-2. Juan Soto and Francisco Lindor each hitting triples. Big to get them in the lineup together. Lindor, Soto, and Bo Bichette each recording an RBI in the same game for the first time this season. The Mets snap their seven-game losing streak. It was the longest active streak in the majors. The White Sox opened their series with the Royals, scoring 22 runs. That was back on Friday night. Their most in a single game since 1970. So you knew the next game offense would be at a premium. Tied at one in the ninth, Jacob Gonzalez was the hero.
7: The pitch. A swing and a base hit. Ball game over. Got under the glove of Bobby Witt Jr. 2-1 the final.
8: Walk it off.
0: ESPN 1000, Gonzalez's first career walk-off hit. The White Sox seventh walk-off win of the season, the most in the majors, only behind the Cubs. Davis Martin, 5 1/3, no earned runs. His ERA, .88 at home, the lowest by any major league player this season who has pitched at least 40 innings. The White Sox have 17 wins in one-run games this season. That's tied for most in the majors with the Phillies. Over to the Rockies taking on the Twins in Minnesota. Was a good night to be Hunter Goodman.
9: Pitch is well hit to left. He's going to go back-to-back games with a upper decker. Touch him all time. Hunter Goodman, his 23rd, and the Rockies take a 1-0 lead.
0: Okay, back-to-back games with a home run. That's pretty good.
9: And he jets another one. Left center field. 3 at-bats in a row for Hunter Goodman. Into the Rockies bullpen. It's 2-1. 108 miles an hour off the bat. He hit his first one 428 feet. He hit his second one the exact same distance, 428 feet.
0: Wow. Two homer night.
9: Swing and a drive. Left field. It's so nice. He did it thrice. Three-run blast, Hunter Goodman. His 25th of the season, his third of the game. 6-2 Rockies in the seventh.
0: 850 KOA on the calls. Goodman's first career three-homer game and the sixth in the majors this season. Six different player in Rockies history with 25 or more homers before the All-Star break. 18 of his 25 homers this season have been hit on the road. Leads Major League Baseball in road homers. So it's not just about that elevation at Coors Field. The Rangers at home north of the border.
10: Here's a drive toward the right field corner. Lucas peeling back, still on the run. Leaps for it, can't get it. It's off the track. Duran scores. Osuna being waved home. It's an opposite field two-run double for Elias Diaz. And it's now 6-0 in favor of the Rangers.
0: 105-3, the Fan. Rangers scoring 5 runs in the fifth inning. All 5 runs coming with 2 outs. Dylan Cease worked 4 2/3 with 10 strikeouts for Toronto. His 5th start this season with 10 or more strikeouts. His 3rd career game with 10 strikeouts in fewer than 5 innings. That's the most by any player since the mound moved to its current distance back in 1893. No player has even done that twice. The Rangers win it 7-4 and have a chance for their first road series sweep of the season on Sunday. The Tigers shut out the Astros on Friday. Houston had the bats going in game 2.
1: The 0-2. And that's hit the other way. Down the right field line for a base hit. That'll score Vasquez. That'll score Pena. On his way to second, Paredes. The throw in the second, the slide. And the throw gets away. Goes in the left field. Paredes in the second with a two-run double. And the Astros lead it 8-6.
0: KBME 790 AM, Paredes double helping Houston complete the comeback. The Astros win their fourth game this season after trailing by multiple runs in the seventh inning or later. All of those wins have been in the month of June. The Tigers lose their seventh game this season after leading by multiple runs in the seventh inning or later. That's tied for the most in the majors as the season goes from bad to worse in Detroit. The Astros 10-5 since June 12th. That's the best record in the American League over that span. The Reds were down to their last out in Pittsburgh, but Eugenio Suarez wasn't going quietly.
3: The 2-2. Swinging a fly ball, well hit. High and deep toward the corner and right. Back goes Reynolds. He turns, looks. It is gone! Eugenio Suarez has put the Reds in front in the ninth inning with a two-out, three-run home run on a 2-2 pitch.
0: 700 WLW. The Reds come back to win. It's their fifth comeback win this season after trailing entering the ninth inning. That's tied for the most in the majors. 9-7 your final. Suarez's 10th career go-ahead homer in the ninth inning or later. His first since 2023 with the Mariners. Chase Burns outstanding. 6 innings, 10 strikeouts, no walks. His 8th straight game with at least 7 Ks matching the longest streak in franchise history. Over to St. Pete. The Rays are tough to beat at the Trop.
8: Here's Jonathan batting left. Swings and hits it high in the air. Fairly deep right, but Carroll going back to the warning track at the wall. It's gone! The Rays have their first lead. All their runs on homers. They're up 3-1 in the fifth.
0: 620 WDAE, Aranda's 13th homer of the season, extending his hit streak to 10 games. Rays win their fourth straight, moving into first place in the AL East with a win. Percentage points over the Yankees, they improve to 30-12 at home. Best record in baseball. Up next are half-hour headlines. 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
0: The Red Sox make it three straight against the Yankees. The Cubs break through with a win over the Brewers. World Cup wrapping up the group stage. All the latest from the NBA offseason. Have to figure Boston will be very involved. It was on the diamond today. The Red Sox making it three straight against the Yankees with a 4-1 win. Sox got some big swings from Masataka Yoshida and Anthony Seigler. Boston starters just keep rolling. Jake Bennett with another strong start. Our team at Fenway recapping another Red Sox win. Dave O'Brien and Doug Glanville.
17: Well, the Red Sox mascot, Wally, is waving the victory flag here at Fenway Park, and everybody filing out of the ballpark in Red Sox colors, certainly in a very good frame of mind, because the Red Sox win again. They beat the Yankees for the third straight time, Doug. 4-1, the final score, and they're going for a sweep of the Yankees tomorrow night.
18: Well, I'll tell you, the Red Sox are playing the game they want to play. They've been a very good pitching staff. They've played good defense, so they have prevented runs. They just have not scored runs. And to get to Gerrit Cole early on with the power game, keeping in mind they're very low in terms of home run rate, this is a type of game where they show if they get a little bit of offense and the pitching can hold the lead, and that's exactly what they were able to play today. And Bennett was fantastic. He found, you know, chain speeds, kept the Yankees off balance, and that was the key, because once they handed it to the bullpen, they put up a bunch of zeros.
17: The Red Sox young pitchers, this string of left-handers, have been pretty impressive under the radar, because when you're, you know, 35 and 46 and you're in last place, everything seems to be under the radar. Maybe it shouldn't be, though. You mentioned Bennett today, Connolly early in game one, Peyton Tolley, who was terrific last night. So there's hope in that regard for the Red Sox for brighter days.
18: Yeah, I mean, you know, they keep putting up quality starts. That means you're in every game. And now how do they flip the script and turn those into wins? Certainly at home, you have the last at bat. You can get the big hit, the hero. And that's what they're starting to get here. But, you know, Contreras, you're having a great season offensively, putting it together in really all facets of the game. So they have a couple guys, you know, Rafaela, that are playing well enough to get it going. They need the rest of that lineup, Abreu, everybody, to continue. So today they put it together as a complete, real unit.
17: The Red Sox with 10 consecutive quality starts now after another one today, and they beat the Yankees 4-1. For Doug Glanville, I'm Dave O'Brien, right here in your home for the 2026 Home Run Derby and All-Star Game, Major League Baseball at ESPN Radio and the ESPN app. Now let's go back to Nick DeLuca in the studio.
0: Yeah, thanks so much, OB. Some good stuff from Dave and from Doug. He mentioned those 10 straight quality starts, the second longest streak in team history. Third straight win for the Red Sox by a score of 4-1. On the other side, the struggles continuing for Gerrit Cole against Boston. Has now given up 9 earned runs over his last 2 starts, gave up 8 in his first 5 of the year as he gets settled in post Tommy John. Yankees manager Aaron Boone on Cole's recent struggles.
19: Garrett was so good in his first 5 starts back, Aaron. Do you think that's what just makes these past 2 just look a little more glaring by comparison? What do you see?
20: Maybe,
19: not much different.
20: Maybe, but I take a little bit of encouragement out of what I saw from the final few innings, like a little bit of like, all right, screw this, let's get after it, let's go. And I felt like he was on the attack and aggressive and letting it eat with everything, as opposed to maybe early being a little bit careful. So hopefully that's something that he can build into his next one.
0: Yankees starting rotation, such a strength, was not in the loss.

0: 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Talking about the Yankees trying to win it all, you know who's no stranger to winning it all? LeBron James, facing an uncertain future in L.A. as free agency begins. Got a little murkier with L.A. re-signing Austin Reeves. ESPN Radio's Aaron Goldhammer says the Lakers chose Reeves over LeBron.
1: This is the time of year before free agency starts that teams take care of the business with their own free agents that they really want to keep. Case in point, Isaiah Hartenstein signs an extension with the Oklahoma City Thunder. They make the moves to get Isaiah Joe and other players off the books to line that up to be able so they could take care of their own business.
2: Right.
1: The Lakers took care of Austin Reeves. They clearly prioritized. I can't believe I'm saying this, but it's true. They prioritized Austin Reeves before they prioritize the guy. Look, I know LeBron's old, and I know LeBron's near the end. LeBron is also one of the 20 best players in the NBA, and Emmett, Austin Reeves is not. Still on this day today, June of 2026.
0: Yeah, it does leave an uncertain future for LeBron, opening the door for him to look elsewhere for next season. Could a return to Cleveland be an option? ESPN Radio's Emmett Golden making his case.
2: Surprisingly, now we're starting to hear a little bit of the Heat could be back into it and all that.
1: That's an option.
2: Yeah, and I do think it is an option for LeBron. But what I would tell LeBron is, look, bro, no one appreciates you like the city of Cleveland.
1: Yeah.
2: At all. You know, in LA,
1: it's true.
2: In LA, they don't see you as a Laker. You play for the Lakers. They don't see you like Magic. They don't see you like Kobe. They don't see you like Shaq. Down in Miami, they don't see you as a Miami Heat player. You played for the Heat, but they don't see you in the same light as a Udonis Haslam or a D-Wade. They just don't. Or Alonzo Mourning. They don't. Cleveland actually appreciates LeBron James, and there's no other city in America that appreciates him more than his hometown of Akron in the city of Cleveland.
0: Goldhammer and Golden on Hammer and Emmett. All right, so some former players weighing in as well. Hall of Famer Kevin Garnett on the KG Certified podcast thinking LeBron should consider a return to Cleveland.
3: If he's doing a farewell tour and this is his last hurrah, I would like to see him in Cleveland. Y'all got to remember, when Bron is back in Cleveland, Cleveland's market.
4: His economy.
3: The economy goes up when Bron is back.
4: Yeah, for sure.
3: Everybody made money when Bron was there.
4: Yeah.
3: I'm talking about, listen, you go through that, it is a ghost town. When Bron there, man, they got 6-7 new restaurants. They got this over that. They got lounges, bro. The casino right there. Everybody, they get every home game sold out, bro.
4: Yeah.
3: Bro, you got to bring him back to Cleveland, bro.
0: KG thinking about the local economy. All right, that's an interesting angle. Norris Cole, a former LeBron teammate, two-time NBA champion, thinking the Heat, they're an intriguing option, but maybe Cleveland ends up being the best fit.
5: Obviously, Miami, for selfish reasons, I would love for him to go back to the Heat, make it happen there. But then Cleveland, going back home, you know, where it all started, I think will be the I think that would probably be the better storyline if he goes back to Cleveland, you know, end it where he started from. So I would say there, but I wouldn't be mad if he went back to Miami, though. That would be great.
0: Cole on Amber and Ian. All right, so picking up some steam, LeBron back to Cleveland. 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
6: I don't know if LeBron James want to do his last year playing with James Harden.
7: No.
6: Like, is that something that you want to do?
7: No.
6: This man, and also, he's in L.A. His family's in L.A.
7: Mm-hmm.
6: His son plays for the Lakers. You going to go back to Cleveland to do what?
7: Yeah.
6: Get bounced in the second round? But if you're Cleveland, you're trying to win a championship. Do you want to be doing this during the pomp and circumstance of LeBron James' farewell tour?
0: 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Nick DeLuca here with you. On to the World Cup in the knockout stage. Group play finishing up on Saturday. England taking down Panama 2-0. Second half goals by Jude Bellingham and Harry Kane, leading the Three Lions to the win, clinching Group L to set up a trip to Atlanta for a round of 32 match. With his goal, Kane reaching 11 career FIFA World Cup goals, breaking a tie with Gary Lineker to become England's all-time top scorer in competition. Good to see England bounce back in New Jersey and get a victory. They really struggled there.

0: during the American Revolution. Trenton, Monmouth, Princeton, they bounce back. Croatia taking down Ghana 2-1, both advancing out of Group L. Portugal and Colombia playing to a scoreless draw despite a combined 37 shot attempts. That's the most in a goalless match at the World Cup in 2026. Both advance. Congo DR over Uzbekistan 3-1. Group K wrapped up with that come-from-behind victory for the Congo DR. They advance to the round of 32. The U.S. men's national team back in action on Wednesday in the knockout stage will take on Bosnia-Herzegovina after losing to Turkey to close group play. Apple TV MLS reporter Andrew Wiebe says the men's national team not making it to the group of 16 would be a failure.
1: That's as good a draw as the U.S. can get in a lot of ways. This is the World Cup. If you wanted a cupcake, this is not the tournament to get it in. Hey, look at Bosnia's qualification through UEFA. I know their group stage hasn't been everything they hoped for and more, but that qualification through UEFA was extremely difficult just to get to this point. So any like desire to say, oh, okay, Bosnia, minnow, like size of country, population, etc. I mean, that's outside the bounds of reality for me. This is a dogged soccer culture. Like, the sport matters more than anything else there, and this is the generation that made dreams come true. And so when you look at Edin Dzeko, who's sort of the elder statesman, and all these other players who play at a high level in Europe, like, don't look at it as an easy match, but it should be looked at as a winnable match and a match that the U.S. absolutely should go out and win. If the U.S. do not take care of business, if they do not get through the round of 32 and push into the round of 16, make no mistake, guys, that is a huge disappointment, and I would bring up the F word. I mean, failure. I think that's a failure on home soil with the form, with the players we have, with the coaching staff that we've invested in. The U.S. have to win. It's really that simple.
0: U.S. men's national team dropping their final match of group play against Turkey, but getting a little bit healthier. Christian Pulisic making his return for the final few minutes and provided a spark for the Stars and Stripes. ESPN soccer analyst Casey Keller said Pulisic showed some encouraging signs.
2: Very happy with what I saw, because what you're really looking for is that change of pace there. Is he confident to really make a dynamic move? And we saw that. If he was fit, he needed to get at least 30 minutes to really test himself, to get those first team minutes, to get that against opposition not in training where they're taking it easy on him. And I think we saw that he's ready to go. I mean, there's probably even an argument that he could have played 60 minutes, that he could have started, played 60 minutes, and then come off. But I'll take the 30, and I like what I saw from where he was.
0: Yeah, encouraging signs and something that the U.S. men's national team will need. Pulisic at full strength as they try and advance to the round of 16. Cape Verde's dream run continuing to the knockout round. Smallest country to advance past the group stage. Keller on a great story and a magical run.
2: To think about such a small country, you know, getting in their first World Cup, everyone expected, you know, with this expanded field, that there was going to be a bunch of countries that were over their head. And we have seen that to a degree, but they were one of those that was supposed to get thumped every time they went on the pitch. And, you know, I think maybe the confidence from that 0-0 against Spain in the first match, and then they just kind of built from there, and they've just showed an unbelievable spirit. And now here's the only fear of that. Does that mean FIFA now is going to expand this to like 68 or something, or 64? We're trying to figure that out, but still, what a fantastic story. And you can just see what it means to everybody who has any kind of connection with that small country.
0: Keller on Hammer and Emmett. Tall task for Cape Verde. In the round of 32, drawing Argentina. They win Group J with a Saturday victory over Jordan. Lionel Messi coming off the bench in the 60th minute and scoring on a free kick to seal the 3-1 win, extending his record as the highest goal scorer in men's World Cup history with 19, also breaking the record for scoring in the most consecutive World Cup matches at 7. What a tournament Messi is having. 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Nick DeLucchi here with you. SportsCenter all night. Get back to a little baseball action. The Guardians and the Mariners in a close ball game late. Got a big impact from a young player.
3: The pitch. Swung on. Bang through the hole on the right side. First major league hit. It scores Mansardo. Here's Watson. Head first slide. Safe. He beat the throw to the plate. And Cooper Arango with his first major league. big hit. His first Major League RBIs.
0: WTAM 1100 Engle delivering in a 4-3 Guardians win. Khalil Watson with his fifth straight game driving in a run tied for the longest active streak in the majors. Guardians notched their 22nd win when scoring four or fewer runs this season. That's the most in the majors. And for the Mariners, it's their 13th straight game scoring three runs or fewer, matching their longest streak in franchise history. The Marlins taking on the Cardinals, and they stay red hot.
4: Palante fires. And Sano hotlines one through the right side. That's a base hit. Marcy will come in to score. Three RBI singles. Two from Kyle. Now one from Javi. And it's 3-0 Marlins in the top of the fourth.
0: 104.3 WQAM. Sanoha delivering there. Kyle Stowers and Otto Lopez adding multi-hit games. The Marlins now 18-5 in June. That's the best record in baseball. A 2.87 team ERA. Also the best in the majors. The Cardinals lose their fourth straight game, matching their longest streak of the season, while the Nationals get by the Orioles 4-3. Dalen Lyle with a big RBI single toward the tail end of that one, his fourth career extra inning game-winning RBI, tying Seattle's Cole Young for the most in the majors since his debut last season back on May 23rd. Luis Garcia Jr. with his fourth home run in his last five games, his most in any five-game span of his career. The Nationals snapping a four-game losing streak with their first extra inning win since May 13th. Coming up, volume up for Top Sound and more from Friday on the Diamond and a little bit on the hardwood as well. This is SportsCenter All Night here on ESPN Radio.
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10: Thanks, Nick. A busy day in Major League Baseball, and the Dodgers are up for a 9-run sixth inning, clobbering the Padres in San Diego. 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
11: And his 1-1 pitch. Betts lifts it in the air, left center field, back toward the wall. This ball is good! A home run for Mookie Betts! He has hit a homer in three straight games, and the Dodgers have blown it wide open in the sixth.
7: Number four.
10: And Betts' former teammate in Boston doing damage for the Giants in a shutout of the Braves on KNBR.
11: The 0-2, Devers swings, hooks a high fly ball along the right field line towards the corner. It is gone! Off the foul pole, Devers does it again! His second home run of the night. 5-0 Giants.
7: Number three.
10: Colorado's DH had himself a night in Minnesota. Call on 850 KOA.
9: Swing and a drive! Left field! It's so nice! He did it thrice! Three-run blast, Hunter Goodman. His 25th of the season, his third of the game.
7: Number two.
10: White Sox improved to 28-13 at home with a walk-off win over the Royals. The final call on ESPN 1000.
11: The pitch. A swing and a base hit. Ball game over. It got under the glove of Bobby Witt Jr. 2-1 the final.
9: Walk it off again.
7: Number one.
10: Nick, our top sound, the Reds rally late against the Pirates in Pittsburgh. This would prove to be the game winner. Call on 700-WLW.
12: The 2-2. Swing and a fly ball, well hit. High and deep toward the corner and right. Back goes Reynolds. He turns, looks. It is gone! Hey, Eugenio Suarez has put the Reds in front in the ninth inning with a 2-out, 3-run home.
3: Thanks so much, John. Lots going on across baseball. Mookie Betts doing damage as part of a Dodger blowout. Rafael Devers going deep a couple of times. Logan Webb with a great start in that one as well. Allowed one hit, struck out six in seven innings. Huge night for Hunter Goodman. Three homer outing. Jacob Gonzalez walking it off for the White Sox. And Gino Suarez delivering in the clutch in the ninth inning. Go to the WNBA, where the Storm are taking on the Dream.

0: Damon Flauche Johnson was dialed in from deep.
1: As poked away by Howard, rescued by Johnson. Shot clock at 6. Off the screen from Favre. Draws Reese on the switch. The step back is good. How many of those have the Storm made tonight? You got to tip your cap to them.
0: WNBA League Pass. Storm win their second straight, 105-90. The Fever down Caitlin Clark, so Kelsey Mitchell stepped up.
2: 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Numbers for the Fever. L.A. looks tired. Harris passes left corner. Mitchell lets it fly. It's good. 68-39 Fever. Kelsey Mitchell looking like an all-star.
0: 107-5 The Fan. Mitchell scored 26. Fever 111. Sparks 87. Caitlin Clark out with a back injury. Team expecting her to return shortly. That's a wrap for us here on SportsCenter All Night. 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
11: 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And I had, no wonder I'm playing bad. 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I mean, let's take out a second mortgage and go see a game. 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
1: The Charlotte Hornets trading star guard LaMelo Ball to the Minnesota Timberwolves for Naz Reid.
2: It doesn't make any sense to get rid of Naz Reid. 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
1: I kind of love this from a Charlotte perspective.
3: This is the Charlotte Hornets saying they thought that their success last year with LaMelo Ball as a driving force was fool's gold. This is them saying we do not believe in LaMelo Ball.
1: 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This was SportsCenter, new interview podcast from Rich Eisen featuring SportsCenter legends like Dan Patrick, Chris Berman, Mike Greenberg, and the most recent one released, Linda Cohn, her final day today. Shout out to Elko. She was on with us this week. 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This was SportsCenter presented by Gusto. So yesterday, late in our show, news broke by way of Shams Charania of a major NBA trade, the Charlotte Hornets trading LaMelo Ball and Josh Green to Minnesota for Naz Reid, 2033 first round pick, 3 second round picks, and 3 first round pick swaps. So LaMelo, with 3 years left on his deal, eligible for a 2-year, $119.2 million extension in July, which I would bet he's not going to get right off the bat, because why would you extend him without ever playing a game for you, is there in now Minnesota, along with Anthony Edwards. Does this, Chris Canty, put Minnesota and Ant-Man closer to actually making the NBA Finals?
2: First of all, let me say this. I completely disagree with you about the LaMelo Ball extension. They're going to extend him.
1: Well, that's crazy.
2: Well, you say it's crazy, but the Charlotte Hornets were able to get an unprotected first-round pick in 2 first-round pick swaps from the Minnesota Timberwolves, which means over the next 7 years, Minnesota only controls their 2032 first-round draft pick. That's it. They are pot committed to this roster. This was the last big swing that they could take around Anthony Edwards, and they damn well better make it work. And if you don't give LaMelo Ball the extension that he's anticipating, then there's a good chance that you could get a malcontent on your hands, even though he has 3 years remaining on his current deal. So I completely disagree with you. The biggest question that I have is what's next for Minnesota? Because on its face, the roster construction just does not make sense. To have one big around 4 guards isn't going to cut it in terms of them being able to make it out of the West. Yes, San Antonio was able to get away with it, but that's because they were doing it around somebody that was 7'5" and the most unstoppable force defensively in the sport. Now, Rudy Gobert is great. He's got 4 defensive player of the years, but you're going to have to find some more size in your front court, because trying to roll with Jaden McDaniels as your full-time stretch four, it ain't going to work when he's only 190 pounds. So my biggest question for Minnesota is, what's next? Because you traded Naz Reid, who is an outstanding big, former Sixth Man of the Year. You moved on from him because presumably you felt like you had a better chance of replacing him than finding somebody with LaMelo Ball's skill set to pair with Anthony Edwards.
4: The clock is ticking on Anthony Edwards in Minnesota, and this is their front office. This is Tim Connelly and everybody top to bottom saying we're going to take one big final swing because we feel the pressure. And in a Western Conference that is deep with young emerging talent that doesn't feel like it's going anywhere, and Wemby and of course SGA, who's already established, they feel like they need to make a big move. And it costs them a lot. Obviously, you lose Naz Reid, which is a big loss, and future draft capital to go in on a guy who is coming off a really strong season where he was healthy. But that's a huge part of this. He's only been able to be healthy for 2 of his 6 NBA seasons. And do you think he's going to be able to replicate that? They obviously do, and they're taking a big risk here to prove to Anthony Edwards that they understand what they have on their hands with him, and that they're trying to capitalize everything that he has brought to the table and what they've seen from him taking this team into the postseason, because they think Ant is a transcendent player that can win a title. However, there is a lot of ifs surrounding this. And I think more likely than not, we are talking about it not working out and it being the end of the Anthony Edwards era in Minnesota.
1: So the most sought after member of the Minnesota Timberwolves to another team would be Anthony Edwards, right? We're in agreement on that one?
4: Yes.
1: The second most sought after member of the Minnesota Timberwolves is one of two people, I would think. Either Jaden McDaniels.
2: Yes.
1: Or their president of basketball operations, Tim Connolly. Mm-hmm. Okay? And so when you're talking about a big swing for who exactly? Because Tim Connolly is not under contract past this season. He is as wanted as any executive anywhere. The Dallas Mavericks tried to hand him their organization at the same time they were trying to hand Masai Ujiri the organization and say, please, one of you take our organization. And Connolly's under contract. Masai was not. So when we're saying it's a big swing, if it doesn't work this year, if it backfires, if it's awful, Tim Connolly would have every right to just say, peace out. I'm out. I built Denver up. I built Minnesota up. Where's next? So I think that this is a big swing for Mark Lurie and Alex Rodriguez, the two people that own the Minnesota Timberwolves. I think there's more moves, as CeCe said, to be made. We could sit here and disagree all day on the LaMelo Ball thing. Whatever. The fact that there's a disagreement on it means it's not going to be a universal like, hey, should we extend Anthony Edwards? Yeah, the minute before you're allowed to is when you should extend Anthony Edwards. It is a reasonable and logical debate as to what LaMelo Ball is. Now, I will tell you this. If, and this is a humongous if LaMelo Ball realizes what he could be as an NBA player, and if he looks at the list of people like Aaron Gordon, top five pick, Derek White, first round pick, Mikal Bridges, first round pick, Andrew Wiggins, number one overall pick. If he looks at all of them and says, how did they all get rings? Oh, they realized they don't have to be the focal point of the offense as scorers, and they can do all of these other things at an elite level to win. If LaMelo Ball says, I have two jobs, to pass and to play defense. Mm-hmm. If at 6'7", he actually provides positional strength as his size, like his size helps with positional strength. If he says, I'm going to be that, they will be awesome. Because if he says, my job is to get Ant the ball, my job is to stretch the defense, and my job is to make sure that whoever it is that is on the other team that's really good around my position, like Shai Gilgeous-Alexander, I'm going to guard to an elite level. He will be not good. He will be great. And you should extend him the minute before you can. But I don't know that he's ready to do that. And that's my issue with this. Because I don't know that he's walking into Minnesota thinking, oh, cool, I'm on Ant's team. He's thinking, is it Ant and I? That's not
2: no,
1: what he
2: wants. No. That can't be what he's thinking, man. That can't be.
1: He had a great season last year for him.
2: I'm not saying that he didn't have a great season, but this is the first time in LaMelo Ball's career in the NBA where he's not going to be the man on the team.
4: Mm-hmm.
2: And
1: that's
2: so
1: per you. Is that per him, though, CeCe?
2: No, I think that's a consensus.
1: Does he think that?
2: Well, here's the thing. He's not in Minnesota unless Anthony Edwards sides off on the trade. So what do you think the dynamic's going to be?
1: I don't know.
2: But my point is this.
1: I don't know.
2: He's going to be in Minnesota because Anthony Edwards wants him there. Ant-Man clearly needs somebody that can be the primary ball handler, which gives him more opportunities to play off the ball. And last year, Anthony Edwards had the best three-point shooting percentage off of catch-and-shoot opportunities. In the league, he shot 49.6% off of catch-and-shoot. They brought LaMelo Ball in to be the setup man for Anthony Edwards. Plain and simple. LaMelo is there to make Ant's life easier, not the other way around. And so I'd like to believe, based on what we saw last year with LaMelo Ball, the evolution of his play, being able to set a career low with turnovers, and then being able to have 20.7 assists, I'd like to believe you're going to continue to see that version of him because he will be flanked with really good talent around him. Think about it. There are a lot of lean years in Charlotte where it was just LaMelo Ball and not really a whole lot else. Con Knipple got there, Brandon Miller got there, and then all of a sudden, you got the Buzz City Killers. And there's a hell of a lot of momentum. And there was a point in the second half of last season where the Hornets were playing the best basketball of anybody in the NBA. LaMelo Ball was a focal point of that team. And so I would like to think that the Minnesota Timberwolves, Tim Connolly and Chris Finch, are banking on that version showing up in Minnesota. And I heard Chris Broussard say this yesterday, and I'm going to repeat it because I thought it was a great point. If Minnesota influences LaMelo Ball more than he influences them, then you're talking about a team that is going to be a true title contender out of the West.
1: The other side of this, is Charlotte. And I think there is a name that we need to start to learn about with all of this going on right now. The man's name is Jeff Peterson. I am not going to sit here and tell you I know a lot about him, but I'm going to start to. He is the executive with the Charlotte Hornets. He's their general manager. And I think this guy is insanely impressive in what he's done so far. Let me tell you why. He looked at last year and he said, how do I get my team better? Oh, I'm going to go out there and get Coby White from the Chicago Bulls. But I'm going to put him on my bench because I got a starting lineup. And my starting lineup's kind of working a little bit. And it was really good at the end of the season. But he's smart enough to know that was kind of fool's gold. So I got LaMelo Ball up to a point where he played 72 games, averaged 20 points a game, and now I'm going to get assets in return for him and not have to give up an asset to get off of him and his contract. But here's what he did that was even smarter. He said, I'm going to bring in LaMelo's replacement. Nobody's going to realize that. The guy's going to be awesome. And then I'm going to go draft LaMelo's replacement's replacement.
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6: Rob Gronkowski is here, everybody. 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
16: 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And next year, too, guys. 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Seattle Seahawks, the champs, are going to be on Hard Knocks this year.
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17: 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And that's the thing about Hard Knocks. Like, you're going to just mess up my world, my system. You know, it's great. 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
18: Let's welcome in a friend of the program. It is great to have him on. 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Kirk Cousins, how the heck are you?
19: Andrew, doing well. Yeah, back in my home area in West Michigan. Good to be on with you, and looking forward to this event with Bank of America today at the Kent Country Club.
18: Do you count the days in your off season, because there are so few these days? Like, do you have everything planned out?
19: Well, I wouldn't say everything's planned out. In fact, I think the plan is no plan when you're on vacation. But my whole career, we go back to my home area in West Michigan, and we pretty much post up here for the entire time. It's never long enough, but I consider us pretty lucky to have about 5 weeks of a summer break, and we enjoy it every year.
18: What's your handicap these days?
19: I'm like a 12. I'm nothing special. I like to play. I've always said, like, when I'm done playing football, I'm going to commit to really trying to get down, not just a single digits, but like seeing how good I could be. But I just haven't put the time in yet. And my two boys are 7 and 8, and, you know, they're getting into it. So I think all three of us are going to grind on our game together in the next few years when I'm done playing.
18: All right. You're working with kids as part of this Bank America clinic today. What is your – I assume you have your list of things you teach young quarterbacks if you ever work with them. But what would you teach? What would Kirk Cousins, the 12 handicap, teach a young golfer today?
19: I'd probably teach him to not listen to me and somebody else. But I'll tell you what, grip is kind of where it starts. I don't have a great grip, and so I'm kind of behind the eight ball from the start. You know, from there, I just try to be an athlete and make it work. It's funny, too, because one day my driver's the club that's working for me. The next day it's my irons. The next day it's my wedges. And I'm like, man, if I could just put it all together, I could be somebody. But the inconsistency, similar to quarterbacking, you know, it's who can be consistent. And on the golf course, I don't think it's much different.
18: Have you played in Vegas yet, Kirk?
19: I did not get out this spring, but I do plan to play a little bit. You know, it's nice. It's sunny every day. Great golf climate, great golf culture, a lot of good courses. So I plan to get out a little bit during the season. Not a lot, but I hope to play here and there.
18: We're talking to Kirk Cousins here on the Rich Eisen Show. Andrew filling in, Chris Brockman, Michael Del Tufo, TJ Jefferson here as well. We were joking, and I know you've heard these jokes, Kirk, off the air. Like, you and Fernando Mendoza are the perfect quarterback duo for Vegas, because you're kind of the anti-Vegas. You're not going out in leather pants with three buttons undone and the chains
19: not
18: out
19: yet.
18: Having a blast.
19: That's,
18: although you could get the Kirko chains going in Vegas if you really wanted to go there. So it begged the question, what is a night out on the town in Vegas like for Kirk Cousins? Are you playing slots, which you're allowed? Are you going to a buffet? Are you seeing a Cirque show? What do you do?
19: So there's a lot of good shows. I'm excited for Backstreet Boys. On an off day in training camp, I'm probably going to go see Backstreet Boys at the Sphere and wear all white and do the whole deal.
20: Yeah,
19: You know, Donny Osmond, my mom had me listen to Donny Osmond when I was growing up. Probably got to go see him at his residency. Got to see a Cirque show, although in Las Vegas, there's like a half dozen you can pick from. So a lot of entertainment. You know, I love to play golf. So if I get some time off, play golf. But I went down to the strip, you know, during mini camp. Mondays are a pretty light day. So I went down to the strip when we wrapped up for the day and just kind of walked around. And it's not that easy to walk around. You know, if you park and walk around, they don't really want you to leave the casino you're at. So I realized that maybe going down to the strip and just walking around isn't the ideal way to do it, like you might do when I lived in Washington, D.C. or Minnesota. So, I got to figure that out still, but we like it there. It's a cool place.
18: Yeah, it's hot as Hades as well, walking down the sidewalk. And then you have the guys doing this, trying to hand you those cards, which, you know, I'm assuming you're going to give the Heisman to.
19: Yeah, I'm still interested about the heat. I've never practiced in 115 degrees. I think that's coming. But, you know, it is a dry heat. So, you know, that maybe saves us 10 or 15 degrees. But I'm told training camp in September can get pretty hot.
18: Yeah, and that's why they usually practice, or at least they have in the past, at like the crack of dawn at 7 a.m. to avoid the heat. Are you and Julie going to take Fernando Mendoza to the Backstreet Boys?
19: if he would like to go, he is welcome. Although what I'm learning with my teammates, you know, it's really the coaches who I kind of get along with like movie quotes and music, because it's the coaches who kind of grew up in the same era as me. When I start talking, you know, with teammates about like a movie I loved in 1995, they aren't really able to quote it with me. So, but if he wants to go to Backstreet Boys, he's welcome to tag along.
18: I mean, that would be a great bit if the Raiders content team, or forget Raiders content team, I mean, put it on your social, make your own money. That would be a great bit.
19: It's, you know, it's all about content these days. And as you know, NFL news in June and July, we're looking for content. So I'll try to give you what I can when I can.
18: Oh, we're already aggregating this as we speak behind the scenes, Kirk. I appreciate you. In all seriousness, whether it's at the Sphere or, as you said, making jokes like your coach is 39, you're 37, your quarterback clearly is 15 years younger. How has that dynamic gone? We have seen all the bits, and the Raiders have leaned into it. Seemingly, you have as well. But you know how this goes. He's the first overall pick, and inevitably, he's going to throw a couple of touchdown passes, and SportsCenter is going to go nuts in the preseason. You know that is coming, and you know how it will be handled by the people that go on TV and whose job it is to give an opinion. And the opinion, Kirk, look, I'm older than you. Like, I get it. There's always someone younger. Like, is always going to be play the other guy. How do you plan to handle that?
19: Yeah, I think it comes with the territory. You're 15 in the league. I'm no stranger to how this thing works. So you go out there, you play the best you can, you help your team best you can, contribute to our team success, and you let the decisions get made as they get made. But I expect to, be able to help this team win and to be out there on the field and you roll with whatever happens. You stay focused and on what's going on inside the building. I don't think it's ever helped me to kind of look at what's happening outside the building, and just go enjoy the process with your teammates and your coaches, and we'll see where it all settles out.
18: What's Clint Kubiak like?
19: Well, I was with Clint for 2 years as a quarterback coach, and then a third year as the offensive coordinator, and then we were apart for, I want to say, 4 seasons, and now getting back with him as a head coach. You know, he's the same guy he's always been, loves football. He's a very hard worker, very humble. He's got a great way about him. He's serious. You know, there's not a lot of time for tomfoolery I told him after OTAs, I said, Coach, this is probably the most urgent and most productive OTAs I've ever been a part of. But that starts with him as the head coach. He created a sense of urgency from day one all the way through the 10-week program. I thought we got a lot of work done. We got a long ways to go, but we laid a good foundation, and then training camp is where we'll pick it up and continue to get ready for that first preseason game.
18: I've had very little interaction with him, full disclosure here. He seems from afar, tell me if I'm wrong, to be one of the, you said focused, serious, quieter head coaches. Is that fair?
19: Sure. Yeah, no, he doesn't need to be a man of many words. I think he quieter is a fair assessment. But that's different than lacking conviction or lacking, than intensity. I think that his intensity, his conviction, his belief in what he's doing, having an identity, I think there's no confusion from us as a locker room as to what our head coach expects of us, what he wants our football team to look like. And so I would never confuse that with just being quiet. I think there's a certainty there that's comforting as a player.
18: One last thing here. I want to go back, if we could, to, well, a sport that you're obviously helping kids with on grass. We had Mac Jones earlier on speaking specifically about grass, because George Kittle and everyone has commented, watching the World Cup, wouldn't it be great if we could have grass in all these stadiums? And they always point to the injury risk. And look, it's easier to get tackled on grass than it is to get tackled on turf. But at the same time, Kirk, correct me if I'm wrong, your Achilles injury happened on grass. So the idea that grass magically cures all injuries, I think, is a bit of a fallacy, yet we all prefer the grass. Where do you come in or come down on the idea that the NFL is ripping up the turf and putting in the grass for the World Cup? They could do it now.
19: I could go deep on this topic. I don't know that people want to listen to me, go detailed about grass versus turf for the next 15 minutes, but You know, when I was coming up, field turf was new. And so it was really exciting to go play high school football or middle school football on a field turf field. There were only a handful of them. I remember when Nebraska first got field turf, it was a big deal at the University of Nebraska. So
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1: Portland Trailblazers. 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Another team has an opening and he's like, you know what? 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A one-year deal for a head coach? 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
0: It's time to find out from the Freddie and Harry.

0: selection committee.
1: Well, we got the NBA draft tonight. You're going to find out who's number one on our list involving the selection committee. Like I said, me, HD, Shannon Penn, E-Dog, Eric Hammond. The best ever number one overall draft pick. Not one, not two, not three, not four, not five, but six times over. Part of the selection committee brought to you by SoFi. Get your money right. We can't wait to see exactly. And poor Christine Lisi, our sports and anchor goddess, she'll be the tie-breaking madam that she is, which means she's going to be in for more help in a little bit as we give you the top six choices for the best overall number one pick in any sport in sports history. So let's get this thing going with
0: number one.
1: All right, Mr. Number One overall draft pick. Who's number one on your list, HD, of the best number one overall draft pick in the history of sports?
2: Everyone listening right now, also, let me remind you, this can be any sport.
1: Any sport, yes.
2: Baseball, basketball, football, hockey, whatever sport you can think of.
1: Sure.
2: WNBA, it doesn't matter.
1: Uh-huh.
2: All right, so with that being said, my number one overall pick for the Freddie and Harry selection committee is going to be 2003 LeBron James, drafted to the Cleveland Cavaliers. And Freddie, I think it's self-explanatory, but let me break it down a little bit for people. This young man has had extreme pressure on him, I would say, since 13, 14 years old. But becoming that number one overall draft pick to the Cleveland Cavaliers, he was able to lead at some point the Cavs to an NBA Finals. Although they did not win that, he went to Miami, won two NBA championships after going to four straight, went back to Cleveland. Cleveland, this is for you. Brought the only championship back to the Cleveland Cavaliers. He left there, went to the Los Angeles Lakers, won another NBA championship, although it was the bubble, because Laker fans, they feel some type of way about that at times as well, too. And he won his fourth NBA championship. You talk about MVPs galore, All-Star games galore, but he's also the leading all-time scorer in NBA history.
1: Okay.
2: We can't forget about that. LeBron James has been able to do it, not just offensively, but also defensively. So I'm going with LeBron James because I think he's the most decorated number one overall pick in sports history.
1: All right, E-Dog, we got to vote for LeBron James and HD. Who is number one on your list, the best number one overall pick in the history of sports?
3: Yeah, I'm going to let Drake do the talking for me. This is forever. Big part of my childhood. The 2008 documentary, More Than a Game, following LeBron James at St. Mary's High School. It's got to be LeBron, man, with all the expectations coming out of high school.
1: Yeah.
3: Literally having games on ESPN called by Jay Billis.
1: Uh-huh.
3: It's LeBron.
1: Okay. Shannon, we got two for LeBron. Who's number one on your list? The number one best overall draft pick in the history of sports.
4: LeBron James.
1: You guys are crazy. Here's why you're crazy. Even though LeBron's going to be number one, it's Kareem Abdul-Jabbar. Honestly, it's not even close. We talk about expectations coming out of UCLA and Powell Memorial. People said, man, what is that big guy going to do? He literally created a shot when they took the dunk away from him. He created the sky hook. He gets to the NBA. His second year in the NBA, he wins an NBA championship with the Milwaukee Bucks. He didn't want to play in Milwaukee anymore. He goes to Los Angeles Lakers. He literally becomes the greatest center in the history of the NBA. A lot that includes Will Chamberlain, Shaquille O'Neal, Hakeem Olajuwon, George Mikan, all those guys. We talk about pressure that LeBron James brought into the NBA. Nobody had more pressure than a guy who was a three-time finals MVP in college. A three-time national champion. People said, oh, they're going to eat him alive in the NBA. He was whipping people the minute he got to the NBA when it came to Lou Alcindor, knee Kareem Abdul-Jabbar. And oh, by the way, six times he won an MVP in the NBA. You, E-Dog, and Shannon are out of your rabbit LeBron minds to take that guy over Kareem Abdul-Jabbar as the greatest number one pick in the history of sports.
2: I just have one question.
1: Okay.
2: When you look at the greatest players in NBA history,
1: yeah,
2: who is your top five? Just give me your top three.
1: My top three, Michael Jordan's number one.
2: Mm-hmm.
1: Kareem's number two. LeBron's not even three. I'll put Oscar Robertson and Magic Johnson over LeBron right now. I'll take those four guys over LeBron. LeBron's great.
2: Whose record did LeBron James break from a NBA scoring,
1: Kareem Abdul-Jabbar?
2: Okay. Okay.
1: But look who Kareem Abdul-Jabbar, whose record he broke. Will Chamberlain. A guy who averaged 50 points a game. I give LeBron credit playing this long to break that record. Kareem didn't need to play that long.
2: So you're telling me
1: he didn't need to play that long.
2: LeBron.

0: list.
1: Oh, yeah. Lord.
2: I'm not so surprised.
0: So, for my number two, I'm going with Lou Alcindor.
1: It's so funny.
2: Well played, Mr. Hanvin. Yes. So we got Kareem / Lou Alcindor number two. Shannon, who's number two on your list?
3: All right, Kareem is definitely high on my list. I do have Kareem / Lou Alcindor. The boy named Clay, I'm going to call him Clay. All right, I'm going with... All right, for my number two, though, I'm going with another... I'm going with another Laker as well. I'm going with Magic Johnson. Magic Johnson is number two of mine.
2: That's a 6'9"
3: point guard. Uh-huh. What he was able to do his rookie year, beating Philly, winning the championship, starting at center. Uh-huh. The MVPs, the championships, defined a decade in the 80s. I go with Magic Johnson. The Magic Man. Okay. Give me Magic number two for me.
2: Yeah. That's tough for me, but I'm going Lou Alcindor as well, HD. So we got two for Lou Alcindor. Who's number two in your list?
1: Yeah, I'm going Kareem Abdul-Jabbar, 1969.
2: I wonder why.
1: 1969 is the year he got drafted. Oh, I'm going with Kareem Abdul-Jabbar.
2: Sometimes numbers never lie involving Kareem Abdul-Jabbar. So that's number
1: that
2: two.
1: That boy bad.
2: Yeah, not good and terrible either.
4: Number three.
2: Shannon Penn, who's number three in your list for our selection committee.
3: Yeah.
2: The number three of the number one overall pick in the history of sports.
3: All right, I'm going to go with a player who's arguably the second best player in his sport ever.
2: Okay.
3: Shout out to James Steele. I'm going with Mario Lemieux. Ooh, Mario Lemieux as my number three here. Number one overall picks, Mario Lemieux with the Penguins. I was thinking about Sid the Kid, but I go Super Mario here, Mario Lemieux.
2: Okay. I'm going Ken Griffey Jr. Number one overall by the Seattle Mariners, 19 years of age, literally started day one for the Seattle Mariners, and was even better than anybody could have anticipated. 10-time All-Star, 6-time Gold Glove, 6-time Silver Slugger, 3-time All-Star MVP, inducted into the Hall of Fame in 2016. We still know him. We all about Sid the Kid. He was Ken the Kid when he first got to Major League Baseball.
1: The Kid was his nickname.
2: Absolutely. And everybody wanted to have the hat on backward and hit home runs, one of the prettiest swings we've seen in the history of Major League Baseball. So we got one from Mario Lemieux from Shannon. HD, I'm going with Ken Griffey Jr. at number three. Who's number three on your list?
1: Yeah, I'm going with Irvin Magic Johnson, a guy that made a major impact on the Los Angeles Lakers as soon as he got drafted. Five-time NBA champion. Magic was just different. And I think Magic opened the door for a guy like LeBron James. I know I have LeBron James number one on my list, but being 6'9 and the jack of all trades and the ability to do a lot of different things. Now, he wasn't the best jump shooter. That wasn't his game, and he didn't have to because the Lakers had other players to do that. But, you know, being able to do a lot of different things and then playing for the Showtime Lakers, he got his name Magic for a reason. So I'm going with Magic Johnson.
2: Okay, so we got one for Magic. We got one for Mario Lemieux. We got one for Ken Griffey Jr. E-Dog, who's number three on your list of the best number one overall pick.
0: Yeah, we're going to need to bring in Christine Lisi here.
2: I had a feeling.
0: This town ain't big enough for the four of us. I'm going with the sheriff. Peyton Manning.
1: Peyton.
0: Yes, sir. Shout out Toy Story 5 out in theaters now. Woody, also a sheriff. But
2: how much money did Toy Story make this weekend?
0: Probably ridiculous.
1: We're going to see it tonight. Me and the kids. We're going to watch it tonight.
0: I can't wait.
2: Neither can I. I'm going to go see it this weekend, too.
0: But, yeah, Peyton Manning, first overall pick by the Indianapolis Colts. Okay. I wish he came out a year earlier, but that's a different story.
2: Because he'd have been a Jet. And
1: well, you know this? Peyton Manning playing in the AFC his entire career, that kind of hindered the Buffalo Bills from winning the Super Bowl. So, getting to where they wanted to go because he was in the AFC. Miss Christine Lisa, go ahead, take it over. This is your floor.
0: Christine,
1: I don't mean to interrupt.
0: You're my favorite deputy.
2: Well done, both HD and E-Talk. So, Christine Lisa.
3: There's a snake in my boot.
5: I was hoping that I wouldn't get called in at all. This is hard. I was hoping I wouldn't get called in at all.
2: Oh, come on. I knew the over-under was three. I took the under. You were going to get called in before number three. So, we got Magic Johnson, Harry Douglas. We got Peyton Manning from E-Dog. We got Shannon with Mario Lemieux.
1: Shannon knows what he was doing.
2: And he sure did. And me with Ken Griffey Jr., the best number one overall pick at number three. So, Christy Lisi, where are you siding?
5: I got to go with Mario.
1: I knew it.
2: I had no doubt about that.
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7: 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Run it back like it's 2020 all over again. I don't think this is an overreaction. I just don't know if it's going to

0: happen or if it's necessary. 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
13: Checking.
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12: 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Yeah. Didn't know how many quarters there are.
13: And I checked.
12: Corners.
14: There are no corners.
12: There are no corners.
14: On the earth.
12: Yeah. Unless you're a flat earther.
13: Unless you're a globist, then there's no corners, but...
12: Didn't one of the astronauts send a picture just to say, if you're a flat earther, this should change all of that? I never understood that with flat earthers. Like, what happens when you get to the end of the earth?
15: Remember we had this discussion? What is the town that's on the edge?
12: Yeah.
13: We are about to get just
12: a
13: deluge of stay-in-your-lane content right now.
12: I know. I stay in my lane when I go around the globe.
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3: BYU had the number one overall pick in A.J. DeBonso to the Washington Wizards in the NBA draft, and he is going to be a beast for a long, long time. A steal in the draft might be LeBaron Fylon from Alabama going to the Philadelphia 76ers with a

0: 22nd overall pick. And the head coach of the Alabama Crimson Tide, who coached against most of the marquee players that went in the draft. Coach, going to have you put an analyst hat on in a moment. But, Grant, one, first of all, thanks for joining us here on Amber and Ian here on ESPN Radio, the ESPN app, SiriusXM Channel 80. What does it mean for a program to have one of your guys, like LeBaron, go in the first round?
1: I mean, it means they put a lot of work in, but you put them in a position to succeed, but they've got to do it. You know, they don't come that often. We've had some really good seasons, but they haven't had a first round pick since Brandon and Neil Cloney both went 3 years ago. So, it doesn't happen every year. So you're excited for LeBaron for all the work he put in, but excited that your program's able to put guys in a position where they can succeed like that.
2: What are the Sixers getting in LeBaron, Coach?
1: I get a competitor. I mean, he competes. He doesn't like to lose. He works hard. He's a guard that can get in the paint, create offense for his teammates, for others. I think it'll make it easier for a couple of those guards that they have and the bigs. And he can really guard. I mean, he proved that his freshman year when he walked in and, played his way into a starting role with some really good players coming back off a Final Four team. So, they've got a guy that's going to walk in, compete. He's going to have some humility about him, but he's not going to be afraid to compete. He walked in expecting no minutes his freshman year with us and earned himself a starting spot. So, he's going to come in there and earn everything he gets there.
0: Nate Oates, head coach, Alabama basketball, joining us here on ESPN Radio with Amber Wilson. I'm Ian Fitzsimmons here on Amber and Ian as we look back on the NBA draft. And, Coach, this draft class was highly talented. It's a who's who when it comes to names and what they did on the floor. You coached against a lot of these guys. So from just a coaching perspective, go ahead and evaluate me. Well, what separates this class from other ones? Because, man, God dang, there's immense talent.
1: No, there's a lot of talent. We recruited some and lost some of the recruitment. I coached against some. I think a lot of it is like some playmaking, like got guys that can make shots. We recruited A.J. DeBanthi, ends up going to BYU and had an unbelievable year. He goes number one, but he's got length, athleticism, skill, can make shots. Mikel Brown, we recruited him. I thought he super talented. I think he's going to, he had some outstanding games as a freshman at Louisville. Braden Burries, we played against him, recruited him too. I think big, strong, tough, physical guard. I think he's going to do great in Milwaukee. You kind of go down the list. There's guys with real high upside, but I think they're going to be able to come in and, play right away too. Some of these guys, it's not like they got upside that's going to take 3 years. I think A.J. Peterson, Boozer, he looked like he was ready to play in the NBA when he was in high school. So, I think some of these guys, a lot of times you look at upside, some of these guys are ready to play immediately and average double figures, probably got a chance to start on their team. So I think that's the big thing, just the amount of guys that are going to be able to step in and play immediately in a pretty good role.
2: Yeah, they're saying this might be the best draft that we've had in well over 20 years. Nate Oates joining us here on Amber and Ian. But it wasn't just the players headed to the NBA. We heard Dusty May also headed to the NBA. The former Michigan coach is now going to be the head coach of the Dallas Mavericks. What did you make of that news, Coach, as a college coach yourself? What do you make of it when you hear about these major college coaches headed to the next level?
1: I was fired up. I was happy for him. I've known Dusty for a real long time. He was an assistant at Eastern Michigan when I was first at Romulus High School right there. Romulus and Ypsilanti are 10 minutes apart, so I've known him. He recruited one of my players down when he was an assistant at Louisiana Tech. I've known him for a long time. I think he does it the right way. I was happy for him when he won a championship. Happy for him to go to Dallas. I think Dallas is a great spot. They got good young talent. They got new people in the front office that I think are going to do really well. So I was happy. I hope he does really well. I think he's got a good roster. history. Gets to coach one of his kids, Maurice Johnson, fills kind of a hole that they needed there. So I think he'll do well.
0: Hey, Coach, you know they're going to be calling. So to everyone wondering how would Maize and Blue look on Nate Oates, your reaction is?
1: Well, I've known Ward Manuel for a while, but they've got a coach. I'm very happy where I'm at in Alabama. I've got a pretty hefty buyout for a good reason, because I don't plan on leaving here. So I think hopefully Coach Boynton does really well this year. I mean, I think the plan is that he's there for the year at a minimum. So I think they're pretty well set going into this year. I think it'd be a smart move with the rest they got together to keep some continuity there. So I will not be in Maize and Blue. if that's what you're asking.
2: I know you're happy there at Bama, Coach.
0: Right there. Bama fans are going, thank goodness.
2: Yeah, thank goodness.
0: That last part, that's all they wanted to hear, Coach. Right there. Bam.
2: So I know you're happy at Bama. I know you're not going to another school, another level, whatever. But what do you make generally of people who say that it's just too difficult in college, and that's why now with just the state of college sports generally, we see some of these coaches go, whether it's to the NFL, to the NBA, you know, wherever, to sort of get away from the current state of college, of the college system?
1: Yeah, I mean, it would be nice if there was some continuity to the rules, that it's just like they change every year, so you're trying to figure, and sometimes they change, you don't even know they change, because like the rulings come out and you don't even know that they're going to rule a certain way, and that it's almost not even what the rules say as to how they're being ruled upon. So it's a little, you know, there's a lot about people, but look, I'm gonna be honest. I still love it. I mean, I was a high school math teacher not too long ago. I don't think it's that bad. When people start to complain to me, I'm like, I could be teaching math today. So there's a lot of people that would switch with us pretty quickly. So I don't think that the state of college athletics is in a complete upheaval. I just think there's going to be change when. When you go through as many big changes as we did in such a short amount of time, you know, being able to transfer without a penalty, then being able to do it every single year, then you add in, you can get authentic NIL, then you add in the rev share right after that. So, you know, it's a little bit of change, a lot of change in a short amount of time, and it's got to kind of settle down and get where the rules are. In the meantime, just let's figure out what the rules are to the best of our ability and do what we can, and I'm still having a lot of fun coaching college basketball.
0: Congratulations, Coach, on having another first-round pick going to the Sixers and LeBaron Pylon out of Alabama, the guard, going 22nd overall. By the way, how much of the math do you still use day-to-day? Because I can't even do long division anymore. I'm 54, Coach. I mean,
1: yeah, listen, everybody's got a calculator on them all the time.
0: You just amen. Throw
1: it out and use
0: Thank
1: it.
0: You. So
1: why do you need to know how to lose long division anymore?
0: That's why you're coaching basketball.
2: I don't think you ever did. I don't think you ever needed to know it.
0: I may have skipped algebra. But anyway, hey, Coach.
2: I tried to. Goodness
0: Thank
2: knows.
0: You so much, man. Go
2: Thanks,
0: get some
2: Coach.
0: Barbecue. We greatly appreciate the time, as always, Coach. Thank you so much.
1: I'm coming to visit you in Dallas, Ian. So keep
0: DCC. Wait, I saw you at the spread at A-Day, man. I'm ready. Let's tee him up. DCC, I got
1: yeah,
0: you.
1: Yeah,
0: Let's go.
1: I got it. We'll be in there. See you soon.
0: Come on, man.
1: You, me, and Dusty. You pick the fourth. Me and Dusty gets you and I don't know who you're for. Your
0: I'm bringing a ringer.
2: Not
0: Justin,
2: me.
0: Justin Thomas, where are you at, Bubba? I'm sending you a text. There we go.
1: If Justin's there, then the two Alabama guys will go together. We'll be on the same team.
0: You're the best, Coach, man. But, hey, thank you so
1: man.
0: Much.
1: All right, take care.
0: All right, buddy. By the way, Amber, I heard you go, not me.
2: Not yeah. me. Well, because you said you need a ringer. Well, all right, not me. I didn't get the invite.
0: Let's shoot JT a text and then and go from there. It sounds like, though, he was very adamant that Justin Thomas would not be on my team.
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2: 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I do need my steps, certainly this time of year.
3: Oh, no, you'd be great for it. I won't be able to go, but you can go, and you'll have a good time.
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8: 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Nick DeLucchia here with you. Summer is in full swing. Last weekend of June, 4th of July right around the corner. That means the NBA offseason is ramping up. Training camp's not that far away. In the

0: NFL, the World Cup onto the knockout stage, and baseball hits that pivotal couple-week stretch before the trade deadline. Can't start anywhere but Fenway Park on a Saturday when the Yankees are in town to take on the Red Sox. Yankees on top of the AL East. This has been a lost season for the Red Sox. You can say this rivalry isn't as heated as it used to be. There was no A-Rod punching Jason Varitek or Pedro throwing Don Zimmer on the ground, but the benches did clear in Game 2 of this series. Red Sox looking to take the first three in the set. Yankees banged up, but had Gerrit Cole on the mound. Usually good news, but hasn't been that way in his career at Fenway, and he was off to a rocky start right away.
1: Here's the 1-0. Swing it, a high drive, deep to right field. He socked this one. Dominguez back to the bullpen. It is gone. Home run. Well, that's the kind of series it's been for the Red Sox. They've been doing things here against the Yankees they don't typically do, including Yoshida's second home run of the year. And the Red Sox take a 1-0 lead against Gerrit Cole.
0: Yoshida taking Cole deep, his first career leadoff home run, third of his career against the Yankees, tied for the most that he's hit against any one team. Red Sox jumping out to an early lead. Have a roster that features a handful of former Yankees. Anthony Seigler getting his chance thanks to a couple injuries on the infield for Boston, reminding the Yankees what made him a first-round pick.
1: And a swing at a high fly left field, pretty deep. That one up there, it's going back to the wall, and that's gone. Home run. Seigler with his first home run. Just had enough to nudge it into the front row of the monster seats here at Fenway Park. And the Red Sox hit their second home run today against Cole. 2-0 Boston.
0: Seigler's first career major league homer, and Gerrit Cole gives up multiple home runs to the Red Sox again. The sixth time of his career against Boston, two more than any other opponent in his career. Sox not done. Wilson Contreras in the middle of the Game 2 dust-up. Let his bat do the talking this time.
1: Pitch swing and a drive out to left center. A wicked liner. That's going to bounce on the warning track. That's going to score at least one. Yoshida's in. Here comes Rafaela. Here's the throw. Home is cut off. It's a double for Contreras. The Red Sox double their lead. It is 4-0 Boston.
0: Wicked liner for Contreras, reaching 50 RBIs on the year. Red Sox led it 4-0. Cole would limit the damage to pitch into the sixth, going 5 1/3, 4 earned, 7 hits, 2 homers. Plenty of run support for Jake Bennett. Went 6 1/3, only made one mistake.
1: Max Schumann, right-hand batter, will swing away and hit a high fly left center field back toward the wall. That's carrying deep, and that ball is off the wall. It ricochets back to Rafaela and into second base Schumann, and that's actually going to be a home run. They're going to send him home. That ball is gone.
0: Solo shot for Schumann, the only scoring of the day for the Yankees. Bennett, 5-plus innings in each of his first 6 career appearances, tying Bill Henry and Wynn Kellum for the longest streak to begin a career by a Red Sox lefty in franchise history. Boston starting pitching has put up 10 straight quality starts, the second longest streak in team history, on their way to a third straight win by a score of 4-1. Bennett got it done on the bump. Anthony Seigler helping spark the offense. Caught up with ESPN's Buster Olney after the win.
2: Home run, your first in the big leagues. What was that like?
3: It was electric. It was awesome. I mean, just trying to take a pitch by pitch. Got a pitch I needed, I wanted, and just tried to put a good swing on it, and I did.
2: Tell me what's going on in your heart when you see the ball go over the wall.
3: Please go. Please go.
2: Did you get the ball?
3: No, I hope I did. I don't know where it is, but, I mean, if I get the ball, I don't get the ball. I do not care. We got to win today. It was a great, great team effort. JB from the start, our bullpen did a great job, top to bottom in the lineup. It was a lot of fun. It was great.
2: Yeah, what about Jake Bennett? What did you see in him?
3: Just, he's a dog on the mound. I mean, all of our pitchers, all of our starters, our bullpen, they're dogs. He filled up the strike zone. Everything was working today. All three was working, and it was just fun to watch.
2: You guys say game one of the series, game two, game three. What is going on?
3: We're looking for the sweep tomorrow. Like I said, we're gonna enjoy today. Tomorrow we're just gonna come in, handle business per usual, and and hopefully we get the sweep.
2: Last one, Tracy said before the game, everyone's looking at the standings knowing that everyone is bunched together in the American League. How much conversation among you guys about that?
3: You've seen it this series. We're fighting. We got a great support staff behind us. Our fans are electric. So we're going to surprise a lot of people in the long run.
2: Congratulations.
3: Thank you.
0: Boston matching their longest winning streak of the season. Yankees held to one or fewer runs in back-to-back games for the second time all season. Gerrit Cole giving up 9 earned over his last 2 starts, gave up 8 in his first 5 of the year. Yankees trying to avoid the 4-game sweep on Sunday Night Baseball in Boston. Tune in for baseball action tonight as the Red Sox host the Yankees. Coverage beginning 6:30 Eastern here on ESPN Radio and the ESPN app. Over to Milwaukee. The Cubs trying to snap a 5-game losing streak against the Brewers. The good news, Jacob Mizorowski already pitched in the series, tied at 2 in the 6th. Nico Horner delivering an RBI single to give Chicago the lead. Then Ian Happ broke it open.
4: Ian Happ at the plate, the pitch, high drive deep down the right field line. This is going to go! 3-run home run, Ian Happ!
5: Sometimes you make a mistake, you walk a guy when you don't think you should, you lose concentration, and then you groove one to Nico, and he blasts one out of the ballpark.
0: That's the Cubs Radio Network, Happ 17th, tying Pete Crow Armstrong for the team lead. Cubs would tack on 2 more, 8-2 final. PCA 0-for-5, snapping a 28-game on-base streak, was the second longest active streak in the majors. Didn't need him. The Cubs putting up 8 in the win, scored 8 total across their 5 straight losses to Milwaukee. David Peterson getting the win in his Cubs debut. First pitch, he threw a home run by Jackson Churio, but he settled in from there. When 5 2/3, his longest outing since August 24th of last season, had gone 21 straight starts for the Mets without reaching 5 2/3. The Dodgers dropped their opener with the Padres, bouncing back in a big way on Saturday in San Diego.
1: And his 1-1 pitch. Betts lifts it in the air, left center field, back toward the wall. This ball is gone! A home run for Mookie Betts! He has hit a homer in 3 straight games, and the Dodgers have blown it wide open in the 6th.
0: AM 570 LA Sports, Betts, Tommy Edman, and Kyle Tucker all recording 3-plus RBIs in the win. Tucker with 4, first Dodgers trio to record 3-plus RBIs in the same game this season. Tucker 3-for-5 at his 7th home run of the year, was 0 for his previous 11 in the 4 games leading up to Saturday. The Dodgers score 15 for a 3rd time this season, 15-3. Your final. Nick DeLuca here with you. Sports Center all night. NBA offseason underway. Still lots to sort out, including Jaylen Brown's future in Boston on the table in Giannis trade talks. Milwaukee opting to go with the Heat's offer. ESPN's Bobby Marks making some headlines with some comments about Brown earlier this week.
6: There's mixed feelings about him when you talk to teams. The analytics of Jaylen Brown is not good. I'm more of an eye test guy. There are some people out there that look at that a little bit more deeper than what the eye test says. I had one, not an executive, but an analytics guy saying, well, yeah, we view him as like the 7th best player on a team. I was like, holy crap.
7: Oh my God.
6: I get it. There's a role for analytics and stuff, but, well, I guess they call it, I guess we call that strategy now.
7: Seventh best player on a team?
6: So I was like, wait a minute, that's a little bit of a stretch there.
0: So many numbers, sometimes they get in the way. Jaylen Brown coming off a career season. Maybe this is coming from Cleveland after their analytic Eastern Conference title. Marks with more about his Jaylen Brown comments.
6: We live in a world now when you do a 19-minute interview and they take 18 seconds of what you said and basically post it on social media. So the 3 minutes and 50 seconds I talked about Jaylen Brown was that he's a winning basketball player, that he's 191-80 when he's on the court. He's won a championship. He's a finals MVP. He impacts winning. He's 29 years old. But, of course, that part, I guess we missed the mark on that.
0: Brown has been at the center of a lot of attention for the Celtics to start this offseason. Marks on Brown becoming a potential distraction in Boston?
6: I don't know if that comes into play. I mean, as I said, I think the market will play a big role if Boston does anything with Jaylen Brown, or if they figure they can't get what they think is the true value for him. They don't do anything, which will be, that's an interesting process to go through too. It's kind of a player that was in trade speculation. He was in the Giannis trade. I mean, it's been well documented here, and that deal was, I guess, probably on the 10-yard line, and it probably could have gone either way. And I think there's some I know I heard Brad Stevens' comments, and I totally agree with him there, but I think there's probably some relationship repairing if nothing happens with Boston. I mean, with the Celtics in trade here. So I think we'll see how the next couple of days plays out and everything like that.
0: Bobby Marks, ESPN NBA front office insider, joining Game Day here on ESPN Radio. Brown coming off a career-best season, top six MVP finish, second-team All-NBA, averaged a career-high 29, 7 boards and 5 assists. We'll wait and see on his Celtics future with an interesting offseason ahead in Boston. Been an interesting offseason for now. Niners receiver Brandon Ayuk did not play last season after tearing his ACL. Had guarantees voided in his deal as he continues to work on finding his way to Washington. Ayuk active on social media talking about Niners GM John Lynch showing up at his house.
8: General manager gonna pull up to my house. Oh, weirdo. Like, bro, don't pull up to my house uninvited, boy. F- ain't safe. Little f-. But I knew his ass was gonna do it. So I'm looking at my camera, my front door camera. I see a big old white boy, white man, former NFL safety. And I'm like, oh, hell no. Nah. And I know my wife is about to be back home soon. So I had to call my wife and say, it's a big ass white man at the house. I don't know what he doing over there. He was not invited. Creepy. So if you on your way home, just spin the block a few times, because I don't know what bro on.
0: This situation has gone from weird to weirder. Hard to wrap your head around. Ayuk on not coming back to the NFL except for if he can find his way to Washington.
8: The story is, I don't with them, and I never will. But I forgive, you feel me? You feel me? I'm trying to get better. I'm trying to grow. I'm trying to heal. So I ain't finna hold it against, but we is not cool. We won't be cool, and I will never be stepping in that building except for on October 19 when I come through with that belt.
0: There you go. Ayuk mentioning his former agent played a role in a rocky relationship with the Niners. See how long this drags out with training camps fast approaching. If Washington at this stage of the game is interested in Ayuk's services. Coming up, more from a busy day around baseball. This is SportsCenter All Night here on ESPN Radio.
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2: 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More to get to from Saturday in the majors. The Mets trying to clean up a mess, hosting the Phillies, looking for their first win after firing manager Carlos Mendoza. Trailed early after a Bryce Harper homer, finally found some offense in the sixth.
25: First pitch, swinging a bouncer past the mound, base hit center field. Mets take the lead. Lindor is in. Young around third comes home to score. The throw comes in towards second. Nieto stops there, and on at first with a two-run single is A.J. Ewing. The Mets are leading by a score of 4-2.
2: Howie Rose, 880 ESPN New York. Ewing, two-run single, part of a four-run six. The Mets scored two more in the seventh, went on to win it 6-2. Juan Soto and Francisco Lindor each hitting triples, big to get them in the lineup together. Lindor, Soto, and Bo Bichette each recording an RBI in the same game for the first time this season. The Mets snap their seven-game losing streak. It was the longest active streak in the majors. The White Sox opened their series with the Royals, scoring 22 runs. That was back on Friday night. Their most in a single game since 1970. So you knew the next game offense would be at a premium. Tied at one in the ninth, Jacob Gonzalez was the hero.
26: The pitch. A swing and a base hit. Ball game over. It got under the glove of Bobby Witt Jr. 2-1 the final.
27: Walk it off again.
0: ESPN 1000, Gonzalez's first career walk-off hit. The White Sox seventh walk-off win of the season, the most in the majors, only behind the Cubs. Davis Martin, 5 1/3, no earned runs. His ERA, 0.88 at home, the lowest by any major league player this season who has pitched at least 40 innings. The White Sox have 17 wins in one-run games this season. That's tied for most in the majors with the Phillies. Over to the Rockies taking on the Twins in Minnesota. Was a good night to be Hunter Goodman.
1: Pitch

0: is well hit to left. He's going to go back-to-back games with a upper decker. Touch him all time. Hunter Goodman, his 23rd, and the Rockies take a 1-0 lead.
1: Okay, back-to-back games with a home run. That's pretty good.
0: And he jacks another one. Left center field, 3 at-bats in a row for Hunter Goodman. Into the Rockies bullpen, it's 2-1. 108 miles an hour off the bat. He hit his first one 428 feet. He hit his second one the exact same distance, 428 feet.
1: Wow, two homer night.
0: Swing and a drive, left field, it's so nice, he did it thrice. Three-run blast, Hunter Goodman, his 25th of the season, his third of the game, 6-2 Rockies in the seventh.
1: 850 KOA on the calls. Goodman's first career three-homer game and the sixth in the majors this season. Six different player in Rockies history with 25 or more homers before the All-Star break. 18 of his 25 homers this season have been hit on the road. Leads Major League Baseball in road homers. So it's not just about that elevation at Coors Field. The Rangers at home north of the border.
2: Here's a drive toward the right field corner. Lucas peeling back, still on the run. Leaps for it, can't get it. It's off the track. Duran scores. Osuna being waved home. It's an opposite field two-run double for Elias Diaz. And it's now 6-0 in favor of the Rangers.
1: 105-3, the Fan. Rangers scoring 5 runs in the fifth inning. All 5 runs coming with 2 outs. Dylan Cease worked 4 2/3 with 10 strikeouts for Toronto. His 5th start this season with 10 or more strikeouts. His 3rd career game with 10 strikeouts in fewer than 5 innings. That's the most by any player since the mound moved to its current distance back in 1893. No player has even done that twice. The Rangers win it 7-4 and have a chance for their first road series sweep of the season on Sunday. The Tigers shut out the Astros on Friday. Houston had the bats going in game two.
3: The 0-2. And that's hit the other way down the right field line for a base hit. That'll score Vasquez. That'll score Pena. On his way to second, Paredes. The throw in the second, the slide, and the throw gets away. Goes in the left field. Paredes in the second with a 2-run double, and the Astros lead it 8-6.
1: KBME 790 AM, Paredes double helping Houston complete the comeback. The Astros win their 4th game this season after trailing by multiple runs in the 7th inning or later. All of those wins have been in the month of June. The Tigers lose their 7th game this season after leading by multiple runs in the 7th inning or later. That's tied for the most in the majors as the season goes from bad to worse in Detroit. The Astros 10-5 since June 12th. That's the best record in the American League over that span. The Reds were down to their last out in Pittsburgh, but Eugenio Suarez wasn't going quietly.
4: The 2-2. Swinging a fly ball, well hit. High and deep toward the corner and right. Back goes Reynolds. He turns, looks. It is gone! Eugenio Suarez has put the Reds in front in the 9th inning with a 2-out, 3-run home run on a 2-2 pitch.
1: 700 WLW. The Reds come back to win. It's their 5th comeback win this season after trailing entering the 9th inning. That's tied for the most in the majors. 9-7 your final. Suarez's 10th career go-ahead homer in the 9th inning or later. His first since 2023 with the Mariners. Chase Burns outstanding. 6 innings, 10 strikeouts, no walks. His 8th straight game with at least 7 Ks matching the longest streak in franchise history. Over to St. Pete. The Rays are tough to beat at the Trop.
5: Here's Jonathan batting left. Swings and hits it high in the air, fairly deep right, but Carroll going back to the warning track at the wall. It's gone! The Rays have their first lead. All their runs on homers. They're up 3-1 in the fifth.
1: 620 WDAE, Aranda's 13th homer of the season, extending his hit streak to 10 games. Rays win their fourth straight, moving into first place in the AL East with a win. Percentage points over the Yankees, they improve to 30-12 at home. Best record in baseball. 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
1: The Red Sox make it three straight against the Yankees. the Cubs break through with a win over the Brewers. World Cup wrapping up the group stage. All the latest from the NBA offseason. Have to figure Boston will be very involved. It was on the diamond today. The Red Sox making it three straight against the Yankees with a 4-1 win. Sox got some big swings.

0: From Masataka Yoshida and Anthony Siegler. Boston starters just keep rolling. Jake Bennett with another strong start. Our team at Fenway recapping another Red Sox win. Dave O'Brien and Doug Glanville.
1: Well, the Red Sox mascot, Wally, is waving the victory flag here at Fenway Park, and everybody filing out of the ballpark in Red Sox colors, certainly, in a very good frame of mind, because the Red Sox win again. They beat the Yankees for the third straight time, Doug. 4-1, the final score, and they're going for a sweep of the Yankees tomorrow night.
2: Well, I'll tell you, the Red Sox are playing the game they want to play. They've been a very good pitching staff. They've played good defense, so they have prevented runs. They just have not scored runs. And to get to Gerrit Cole early on with the power game, keeping in mind they're very low in terms of home run rate, this is a type of game where they show if they get a little bit of offense and the pitching can hold the lead. And that's exactly what they were able to play today. And Bennett was fantastic. He found, change speeds, kept the Yankees off balance. And that was the key, because once they handed it to the bullpen, they put up a bunch of zeros.
1: The Red Sox young pitchers, this string of left-handers, have been pretty impressive under the radar, because when you're, 35 and 46 and you're in last place, everything seems to be under the radar. Maybe it shouldn't be, though. You mentioned Bennett today, Connolly early in game one, Peyton Tolley, who was terrific last night. So there's hope in that regard for the Red Sox for brighter days.
2: Yeah, I mean, they keep putting up quality starts. That means you're in every game. And now how do they flip the script and turn those into wins? Certainly at home, you have the last at bat. You can get the big hit, the hero. And that's what they're starting to get here. But, Contreras, you're having a great season offensively, putting it together in really all facets of the game. So they have a couple guys, Rafaela, that are playing well enough to get it going. They need the rest of that lineup, Abreu, everybody, to continue. So today they put it together as a complete real unit.
1: The Red Sox with 10 consecutive quality starts now after another one today, and they beat the Yankees 4-1. For Doug Glanville, I'm Dave O'Brien, right here in your home for the 2026 Home Run Derby and All-Star Game, Major League Baseball on ESPN Radio and the ESPN app. Now let's go back to Nick DeLuca in the studio.
0: Yeah, thanks so much, OB. Some good stuff from Dave and from Doug. He mentioned those 10 straight quality starts, the second longest streak in team history. Third straight win for the Red Sox by a score of 4-1. On the other side, the struggles continuing for Gerrit Cole against Boston. Has now given up 9 earned runs over his last 2 starts, gave up 8 in his first 5 of the year as he gets settled in post Tommy John. Yankees manager Aaron Boone on Cole's recent struggles.
3: Garrett was so good in his first 5 starts back, Aaron. Do you think that's what just makes these past 2 just look a little more glaring by comparison? What do you see?
4: Maybe,
3: not much different.
4: Maybe, but I take a little bit of encouragement out of what I saw from the final few innings, like a little bit of like, all right, screw this, let's get after it, let's go. And I felt like he was on the attack and aggressive and letting it eat with everything, as opposed to maybe early being a little bit careful. So hopefully that's something that he can build into his next one.
0: Yankees starting rotation, such a strength, was not in the loss to open up the last couple of games in this series. ESPN MLB analyst Adam Ottavino on the Yankees' need for Gerrit Cole to be an ace if they want to achieve their ultimate goal.
5: They don't need that ace to make the postseason. They're in great shape mathematically. They're going to make the postseason. This is a really good team. But I think they'd like to have a better version than what we've seen come October. I mean, they haven't gotten across the finish line since 09. We like Schlittler. We like Fried. We like Rodon. We'd like a little more potent Gerrit Cole. I think he can get there, but he's not there yet.
0: Yeah, a lot of pieces to like for the Yankees, but also down a couple of significant pieces as they lose their third straight in Boston. Jake Bennett on the other side, 6 1/3, only 1 mistake, giving up that home run to Max Schumann. 5-plus innings in each of his first 6 career appearances. That is rarefied air for the Red Sox, longest streak to begin a career by a Red Sox lefty in franchise history. SportsCenter all night here on ESPN Radio, the ESPN app, Sirius XM Channel 80, ESPN Radio presented by Progressive Insurance. Talking about the Yankees trying to win it all, you know who's no stranger to winning it all? LeBron James, facing an uncertain future in L.A. as free agency begins. Got a little murkier with L.A. re-signing Austin Reeves. ESPN Radio's Aaron Goldhammer says the Lakers chose Reeves over LeBron.
6: This is the time of year before free agency starts that teams take care of the business with their own free agents that they really want to keep. Case in point, Isaiah Hartenstein signs an extension with the Oklahoma City Thunder. They make the moves to get Isaiah Joe and other players off the books to line that up to be able so they could take care of their own business.
7: Right.
6: The Lakers took care of Austin Reeves. They clearly prioritized.

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1: Surprisingly, now we're starting to hear a little bit of the Heat could be back into it and all that.
2: That's an option.
1: Yeah, and I do think it is an option for LeBron. But what I would tell LeBron is, look, bro, no one appreciates you like the city of Cleveland.
2: Yeah.
1: At all. It's true. In L.A., they don't see you as a Laker. You play for the Lakers. They don't see you like Magic. They don't see you like Kobe. They don't see you like Shaq. Down in Miami, they don't see you as a Miami Heat player. You played for the Heat, but they don't see you in the same light as a Udonis Haslam or a D-Wade. They just don't. Or Alonzo Mourning. They don't. Cleveland actually appreciates LeBron James, and there's no other city in America that appreciates him more than his hometown of Akron in the city of Cleveland.
0: Goldhammer and Golden on Hammer and Emmett. All right, so some former players weighing in as well. Hall of Famer Kevin Garnett on the KG Certified podcast thinking LeBron should consider a return to Cleveland.
3: If he's doing a farewell tour and this is his last hurrah, I would like to see him in Cleveland. Y'all got to remember, when Bron is back in Cleveland, Cleveland's market.
4: His economy.
3: The economy goes up when Bron is back.
4: Yeah, for
3: bro.
4: Sure.
3: Everybody made money when Bron was there.
4: Yeah.
3: I'm talking about, listen, you go through that, it is a ghost town. When Bron there, man, they got 6-7 new restaurants. They got this over that. They got lounges, bro. The casino right there. Everybody, they get every home game sold out, bro.
4: Yeah.
3: Bro, you got to bring him back to Cleveland, bro.
0: KG thinking about the local economy. All right, that's an interesting angle. Norris Cole, a former LeBron teammate, two-time NBA champion, thinking the Heat, they're an intriguing option, but maybe Cleveland ends up being the best fit.
5: Obviously, Miami, for selfish reasons, I would love for him to go back to the Heat, make it happen there. But then Cleveland, going back home, you know, where it all started, I think will be the I think that would probably be the better storyline if he goes back to Cleveland, you know, end it where he started from. So I would say there, but I wouldn't be mad if he went back to Miami, though. That would be great.
0: Cole on Amber and Ian. All right, so picking up some steam, LeBron back to Cleveland. 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
2: I don't know if LeBron James want to do his last year playing with James Harden.
6: No.
2: Like, is that something that you want to do?
6: No.
2: This man, and also, he's in L.A. His family's in L.A.
6: Mm-hmm.
2: His son plays for the Lakers. You can go back to Cleveland to do what?
6: Yeah.
2: Get bounced in the second round? But if you're Cleveland, you're trying to win a championship. Do you want to be doing this during the pomp and circumstance of LeBron James' farewell tour?
0: SportsCenter all night here on ESPN Radio, the ESPN app, Sirius XM Channel 80, ESPN Radio presented by Progressive Insurance. Nick DeLuca here with you. On to the World Cup in the knockout stage. Group play finishing up on Saturday. England taking down Panama 2-0. Second half goals by Jude Bellingham and Harry Kane, leading the Three Lions to the win, clinching Group L to set up a trip to Atlanta for a round of 32 match. With his goal, Kane reaching 11 career FIFA World Cup goals, breaking a tie with Gary Lineker to become England's all-time top scorer in competition. Good to see England bounce back in New Jersey and get a victory. They really struggled there during the American Revolution. Trenton, Monmouth, Princeton, they bounce back. Croatia taking down Ghana 2-1, both advancing out of Group L. Portugal and Colombia playing to a scoreless draw despite a combined 37 shot attempts. That's the most in a goalless match at the World Cup in 2026. Both advance. Congo DR over Uzbekistan 3-1. Group K wrapped up with that come-from-behind victory for the Congo DR. They advance to the round of 32. The U.S. men's national team back in action on Wednesday in the knockout stage will take on Bosnia-Herzegovina after losing to Turkey to close group play. Apple TV MLS reporter Andrew Wiebe says the men's national team not making it to the group of 16 would be a failure.
4: that's as good a draw as the U.S. can get in a lot of ways. This is the World Cup. If you wanted a cupcake, this is not the tournament to get it in. Hey, look at Bosnia's qualification through UEFA. I know their group stage hasn't been everything they hoped for and more, but that qualification through UEFA was extremely difficult just to get to this point. So any like desire to say, oh, okay, Bosnia, minnow, like size of country, population, etc. I mean, that's outside the bounds of reality for me. This is a dogged soccer culture. Like, the sport matters more than anything else there. And this is the generation that made dreams come true.

0: True. And so when you look at Edin Dzeko, who's sort of the elder statesman, and all these other players who play at a high level in Europe, like, don't look at it as an easy match, but it should be looked at as a winnable match and a match that the U.S. absolutely should go out and win. If the U.S. do not take care of business, if they do not get through the round of 32 and push into the round of 16, make no mistake, guys, that is a huge disappointment, and I would bring up the F word. I mean, failure. I think that's a failure on home soil with the form, with the players we have, with the coaching staff that we've invested in. The U.S. have to win. It's really that simple.
1: U.S. men's national team dropping their final match of group play against Turkey, but getting a little bit healthier. Christian Pulisic making his return for the final few minutes and provided a spark for the Stars and Stripes. ESPN soccer analyst Casey Keller said Pulisic showed some encouraging signs.
2: Very happy with what I saw, because what you're really looking for is that change of pace there. Is he confident to really make a dynamic move? And we saw that. If he was fit, he needed to get at least 30 minutes to really test himself, to get those first team minutes, to get that against opposition not in training where they're taking it easy on him. And I think we saw that he's ready to go. I mean, there's probably even an argument that he could have played 60 minutes, that he could have started, played 60 minutes, and then come off. But I'll take the 30, and I like what I saw from where he was.
1: Yeah, encouraging signs and something that the U.S. men's national team will need. Pulisic at full strength as they try and advance to the round of 16. Cape Verde's dream run continuing to the knockout round, smallest country to advance past the group stage. Keller on a great story and a magical run.
2: To think about such a small country, you know, getting in their first World Cup, everyone expected, you know, with this expanded field, that there was going to be a bunch of countries that were over their head. And we have seen that to a degree, but they were one of those that was supposed to get thumped every time they went on the pitch. And, you know, I think maybe the confidence from that 0-0 against Spain in the first match, and then they just kind of built from there, and they've just showed an unbelievable spirit. And now here's the only fear of that. Does that mean FIFA now is going to expand this to like 68 or something, or 64? We're trying to figure that out. But still, what a fantastic story. And you can just see what it means to everybody who has any kind of connection with that small country.
1: Keller on Hammer and Emmett. Tall task for Cape Verde. 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Lionel Messi coming off the bench in the 60th minute and scoring on a free kick to seal the 3-1 win, extending his record as the highest goal scorer in men's World Cup history with 19, also breaking the record for scoring in the most consecutive World Cup matches at 7. What a tournament Messi is having. 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Nick DeLucchi here with you. SportsCenter all night. Get back to a little baseball action. The Guardians and the Mariners in a close ball game late. Got a big impact from a young player.
3: The pitch. Swung on. Bang through the hole on the right side. His first major league hit. It scores Mansardo. Here's Watson. Head first slide. Safe. He beat the throw to the plate. And Cooper Arango with his first major league hit. His first major league RBIs.
1: WTAM 1100, Engel delivering in a 4-3 Guardians win. Khalil Watson with his fifth straight game driving in a run, tied for the longest active streak in the majors. Guardians notched their 22nd win when scoring four or fewer runs this season. That's the most in the majors. And for the Mariners, it's their 13th straight game scoring three runs or fewer, matching their longest streak in franchise history. The Marlins taking on the Cardinals, and they stay red hot.
4: Palante fires. And Sano hot lines one through the right side. That's a base hit. Marcy will come in to score. Three RBI singles. Two from Kyle. Now one from Javi. And it's 3-0 Marlins in the top of the fourth.
1: 104.3 WQAM. Sanoha delivering there. Kyle Stowers and Otto Lopez adding multi-hit games. The Marlins now 18-5 in June. That's the best record in baseball. A 2.87 team ERA. Also the best in the majors. The Cardinals lose their fourth straight game, matching their longest streak of the season, while the Nationals get by the Orioles 4-3. Dalen Lyle with a big RBI single toward the tail end of that one, his fourth career extra inning game-winning RBI, tying Seattle's Cole Young for the most in the majors since his debut last season back on May 23rd. Luis Garcia Jr. with his fourth home run in his last five games, his most in any five-game span of his career, the Nationals snapping a four-game losing streak with their first extra inning win since May 13th. Coming up, volume up for Top Sound and more from Friday on the Diamond and a little bit on the hardwood as well. 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
3: Thanks, Nick. A busy day in Major League Baseball, and the Dodgers are up for a 9-run sixth inning, clobbering the Padres in San Diego. 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
4: And his 1-1 pitch. Betts lifts it in the air, left center field, back toward the wall. This ball is good! A home run for Mookie Betts! He has hit a homer in three straight games, and the Dodgers have blown it wide open in the sixth.
1: Number four.
3: And Betts' former teammate in Boston doing damage for the Giants in a shutout of the Braves on KNBR.
4: The 0-2, Devers swings, hooks a high fly ball along the right field line towards the corner. It is. To nothing, Giants.
1: Number three.
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5: Swing and a drive! Left field! It's so nice! He did it thrice! Three-run blast, Hunter Goodman. His 25th of the season, his third of the game.
1: Number two.
3: 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The final call on ESPN 1000.
4: The pitch. A swing and a base hit. Ball game over. It got under the glove of Bobby Witt Jr. 2-1 the final.
5: Walk it off again.
1: Number one.
3: Nick, our top sound, the Reds rally late against the Pirates in Pittsburgh. This would prove to be the game winner. Call on 700-WLW.
6: The 2-2. Swing and a fly ball, well hit. High and deep toward the corner and right. Back goes Reynolds. He turns, looks. It is gone! Hey, Eugenio Suarez has put the Reds in front in the ninth inning with a 2-out, 3-run home.
0: Thanks so much, John. Lots going on across baseball. Mookie Betts doing damage as part of a Dodger blowout. Rafael Devers going deep a couple of times. Logan Webb with a great start in that one as well. Allowed one hit, struck out six in seven innings. Huge night for Hunter Goodman. Three homer outing. Jacob Gonzalez walking it off for the White Sox. And Gino Suarez delivering in the clutch in the ninth inning. Go to the WNBA, where the Storm were taking on the Dream, and Flaje Johnson was dialed in from deep.
7: Pass poked away by Howard, rescued by Johnson. Shot clock at six. Off the screen from Fong. Draws Reese on the switch. The step back is good. How many of those have the Storm made tonight? You got to tip your cap to them.
0: WNBA League Pass. Storm win their second straight, 105-90. The Fever down Caitlin Clark, so Kelsey Mitchell stepped up.
8: Rebound rolls out to Harris. Numbers for the Fever. LA looks tired. Harris passes left corner. Mitchell lets it fly. It's good. 68-39 Fever. Kelsey Mitchell looking like an all-star.
0: 107-5, the Fan. Mitchell scored 26. Couple big injuries in that one. Caitlin Clark missed the game with a back injury, but should not be out too long. Up next, a busy day in baseball, starting with some fun at Fenway for the Red Sox. 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
0: 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Nick DeLuca here with you. Summer is in full swing. Last weekend of June, 4th of July, right around the corner. That means the NBA offseason is ramping up. Training camps not that far away. In the NFL, the World Cup onto the knockout stage, and baseball hits that pivotal couple-week stretch before the trade deadline. Can't start anywhere but Fenway Park on a Saturday when the Yankees are in town to take on the Red Sox. Yankees on top of the AL East. This has been a lost season for the Red Sox. You can say this rivalry isn't as heated as it used to be. There was no A-Rod punching Jason Varitek or Pedro throwing Don Zimmer on the ground, but the benches did clear in Game 2 of this series. Red Sox looking to take the first three in the set. Yankees banged up, but had Gerrit Cole on the mound. Usually good news, but hasn't been that

0: way in his career at Fenway, and he was off to a rocky start right away.
1: Here's the 1-0. Swing at a high drive, deep to right field. He socked this one. Dominguez back to the bullpen. It is gone. Home run. Well, that's the kind of series it's been for the Red Sox. They've been doing things here against the Yankees they don't typically do, including Yoshida's second home run of the year. And the Red Sox take a 1-0 lead against Gerrit Cole.
0: Yoshida taking Cole deep, his first career leadoff home run, third of his career against the Yankees, tied for the most that he's hit against any one team. Red Sox jumping out to an early lead. Have a roster that features a handful of former Yankees. Anthony Seigler getting his chance thanks to a couple injuries on the infield for Boston, reminding the Yankees what made him a first-round pick.
1: And a swing at a high fly left field, pretty deep. That one up there, it's going back to the wall, and that's gone. Home run. Seigler with his first home run. Just had enough to nudge it into the front row of the monster seats here at Fenway Park. And the Red Sox hit their second home run today against Cole. 2-0 Boston.
0: Seigler's first career major league homer, and Gerrit Cole gives up multiple home runs to the Red Sox again. The sixth time of his career against Boston, two more than any other opponent in his career. Sox not done. Wilson Contreras in the middle of the game two dust up. Let his bat do the talking this time.
1: Pitch swing and a drive out to left center. A wicked liner. That's going to bounce on the warning track. That's going to score at least one. Yoshida's in. Here comes Rafaela. Here's the throw. Home is cut off. It's a double for Contreras. Red Sox double their lead. It is 4-0 Boston.
0: Wicked liner for Contreras, reaching 50 RBIs on the year. Red Sox led it 4-0. Cole would limit the damage to pitch into the sixth, going 5 1/3, 4 earned, 7 hits, 2 homers. Plenty of run support for Jake Bennett. Went 6 1/3, only made one mistake.
1: Max Schumann, right-hand batter, will swing away and hit a high fly left center field back toward the wall. That's carrying deep, and that ball is off the wall. It ricochets back to Rafaela and into second base Schumann, and that's actually going to be a home run. They're going to send him home. That ball is gone.
0: Solo shot for Schumann, the only scoring of the day for the Yankees. Bennett, 5-plus innings in each of his first 6 career appearances, tying Bill Henry and Wynn Kellum for the longest streak to begin a career by a Red Sox lefty in franchise history. Boston starting pitching has put up 10 straight quality starts, the second longest streak in team history, on their way to a third straight win by a score of 4-1. Bennett got it done on the bump. Anthony Seigler helping spark the offense. Caught up with ESPN's Buster Olney after the win.
2: Home run, your first in the big leagues. What was that like?
3: It was electric. It was awesome. I mean, just trying to take a pitch by pitch. Got a pitch I needed, I wanted, and just tried to put a good swing on it, and I did.
2: Tell me what's going on in your heart when you see the ball go over the wall.
3: Please go. Please go.
2: Did you get the ball?
3: No, I hope I did. I don't know where it is, but, I mean, if I get the ball, I don't get the ball. I do not care. We got to win today. It was a great, great team effort. JB from the start, our bullpen did a great job. Top to bottom in the lineup, it was a lot of fun. It was great.
2: Yeah, what about Jake Bennett? What did you see in him?
3: Just, he's a dog on the mound. I mean, all of our pitchers, all of our starters, our bullpen, they're dogs. He filled up the strike zone. Everything was working today. All speed was working. And it was just fun to watch.
2: You guys say game one of the series, game two, game three. What is going on?
3: We're looking for the sweep tomorrow. Like I said, we're gonna enjoy today. But tomorrow we're just gonna come in, handle business per usual, and hopefully we get the sweep.
2: Last one, Tracy said before the game, everyone's looking at the standings, knowing that everyone is bunched together in the American League. How much conversation among you guys about that?
3: I mean, you've seen it this series. We're fighting. We got a great support staff behind us. Our fans are electric. So I mean, we're going to surprise a lot of people in the long run.
2: Congratulations.
3: Thank you.
0: Boston matching their longest winning streak of the season. Yankees held to one or fewer runs in back-to-back games for the second time all season. Gerrit Cole giving up 9 earned over his last 2 starts, gave up 8 in his first 5 of the year. Yankees trying to avoid the 4-game sweep on Sunday Night Baseball in Boston. Tune in for baseball action tonight as the Red Sox host the Yankees. Coverage beginning 6:30 Eastern here on ESPN Radio and the ESPN app. Over to Milwaukee. The Cubs trying to snap a 5-game losing streak against the Brewers. The good news, Jacob Mizorowski already pitched in the series. Tied at 2 in the 6th. Nico Horner delivering an RBI single to give Chicago the lead. Then Ian Happ broke it open.
4: Ian Happ at the plate. The pitch. High drive. Deep down the right field line. This is going to go! 3-run home run, Ian Happ!
5: Sometimes you make a mistake, you walk a guy when you don't think you should, you lose concentration, and then you groove one to Nico, and he blasts one out of the ballpark.
0: That's the Cubs Radio Network. Happ 17th, tying Pete Crow Armstrong for the team lead. Cubs would tack on 2 more, 8-2 final. PCA 0-for-5, snapping a 28-game on-base streak, was the second longest active streak in the majors. Didn't need him. The Cubs putting up 8 in the win, scored 8 total across their 5 straight losses to Milwaukee. David Peterson getting the win in his Cubs debut. First pitch, he threw a home run by Jackson Churio, but he settled in from there. When 5 2/3, his longest outing since August 24th of last season, had gone 21 straight starts for the Mets without reaching 5 2/3. The Dodgers dropped their opener with the Padres, bouncing back in a big way on Saturday in San Diego.
1: And his 1-1 pitch. Betts lifts it in the air, left center field, back toward the wall. This ball is good! A home run for Mookie Betts! He has hit a homer in 3 straight games, and the Dodgers have blown it wide open in the 6th.
0: AM 570 LA Sports. Betts, Tommy Edman, and Kyle Tucker all recording 3-plus RBIs in the win. Tucker with 4, first Dodgers trio to record 3-plus RBIs in the same game this season. Tucker 3-for-5, hit his 7th home run of the year, was 0 for his previous 11 in the 4 games leading up to Saturday. The Dodgers score 15 for a third time this season, 15-3, your final. Nick DeLuca here with you, SportsCenter all night. NBA offseason underway, still lots to sort out, including Jaylen Brown's future in Boston on the table in Giannis trade talks. Milwaukee opting to go with the Heat's offer. ESPN's Bobby Marks making some headlines with some comments about Brown earlier this week.
6: There's mixed feelings about him when you talk to teams. The analytics of Jaylen Brown is not good. I'm more of an eye test guy. There are some people out there that look at that a little bit more deeper than what the eye test says. I had one, not an executive, but an analytics guy saying, well, yeah, we view him as like the 7th best player on a team. I was like, holy crap.
7: Oh my God.
6: I get it. There's a role for analytics and stuff, but, well, I guess they call it, I guess we call that strategy now.
7: Seventh best player on a team?
6: So I was like, wait a minute, that's a little bit of a stretch there.
0: So many numbers, sometimes they get in the way. Jaylen Brown coming off a career season. Maybe this is coming from Cleveland after their analytic Eastern Conference title. Marks with more about his Jaylen Brown comments.
8: We live in a world now when you do a 19-minute interview and they take 18 seconds of what you said and basically post it on social media. So the 3 minutes and 50 seconds I talked about Jaylen Brown was that he's a winning basketball player, that he's 191-80 when he's on the court. He's won a championship. He's a finals MVP. He impacts winning. He's 29 years old. But, of course, that part, I guess we missed the mark on that.
0: Brown has been at the center of a lot of attention for the Celtics to start this offseason. Marks on Brown becoming a potential distraction in Boston.
8: I don't know if that comes into play. I mean, as I said, I think the market will play a big role if Boston does anything with Jaylen Brown, or if they figure they can't get what they think is the true value for him. They don't do anything, which will be, that's an interesting process to go through too. It's kind of a player that was
6: in trade speculation. He was in the Giannis trade. I mean, it's been well documented here, and that deal was, I guess, probably on the 10-yard line, and it probably could have gone either way. And I think there's some I heard Brad Stevens' comments, and I totally agree with him there, but I think there's probably some relationship repairing if nothing happens with Boston. I mean, with the Celtics in trade here. So I think we'll see how the next couple days plays out and everything like that.
0: Bobby Marks, ESPN NBA front office insider, joining Game Day here on ESPN Radio. Brown coming off a career-best season, top six MVP finish, second-team All-NBA, averaged a career-high 29, 7 boards and 5 assists. We'll wait and see on his Celtics future with an interesting offseason ahead in Boston. Been an interesting offseason for now. Niners receiver Brandon Ayuk did not play last season after tearing his ACL. It guarantees voided in his deal as he continues to work on finding his way to Washington. Ayuk active on social media talking about Niners GM John Lynch showing up at his house.
9: General manager gonna pull up to my house. Oh, weirdo. Like, bro, don't pull up to my house uninvited, boy. F- ain't safe. Little f-. But I knew his ass was gonna do it. So I'm looking at my camera, my front door camera. I see a big old white boy, white man, former NFL safety. And I'm like, oh, hell no. And I know my wife is about to be back home soon. So I had to call my wife and say, it's a big ass white man at the house. I don't know what he doing over there. He was not invited. Creepy. So if you on your way home, just spin the block a few times, because I don't know what bro on.
0: This situation has gone from weird to weirder. Hard to wrap your head around. Ayuk on not coming back to the NFL except for if he can find his way to Washington.
9: The story is, I don't f*** with them, and I never will. But I forgive, you feel me? You feel me? I'm trying to get better. I'm trying to grow. I'm trying to heal. So I ain't finna hold it against, but we is not cool. We won't be cool, and I will never be stepping in that building except for on October 19 when I come through with that belt.
0: There you go. Ayuk mentioning his former agent played a role in a rocky relationship with the Niners. See how long this drags out with training camps fast approaching. If Washington at this stage of the game is interested in Ayuk's services. Coming up, more from a busy day around baseball. This is SportsCenter All Night here on ESPN Radio.
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0: 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More to get to from Saturday in the majors. The Mets trying to clean up a mess, hosting the Phillies, looking for their first win after firing manager Carlos Mendoza. Trailed early after a Bryce Harper homer, finally found some offense in the sixth.
19: First pitch, swing and a bouncer past the mound, base hit center field. Mets take the lead. Lindor is in. Young around third comes home to score. The throw comes in towards second. Niento stops there. And on at first with a two-run single is A.J. Ewing. The Mets are leading by a score of 4-2.
0: Howie Rose, 880 ESPN New York. Ewing, two-run single, part of a four-run six. The Mets scored two more in the seventh, went on to win it 6-2. Juan Soto and Francisco Lindor each hitting triples, big to get them in the lineup together. Lindor, Soto, and Bo Bichette each recording an RBI in the same game for the first time this season. The Mets snap their seven-game losing streak. It was the longest active streak in the majors. The White Sox opened their series with the Royals, scoring 22 runs. That was back on Friday night. Their most in a single game since 1970. So you knew the next game offense would be at a premium. Tied at one in the ninth, Jacob Gonzalez was the hero.
20: The pitch. A swing and a base hit. Ball game over. Got under the glove of Bobby Witt Jr. 2-1 the final.
21: Walk it off.
0: ESPN 1000, Gonzalez's first career walk-off hit. The White Sox seventh walk-off win of the season, the most in the majors, only behind the Cubs. Davis Martin, 5 1/3. No earned runs. His ERA, .88 at home, the lowest by any major league player this season who has pitched at least 40 innings. The White Sox have 17 wins in one-run games this season. That's tied for most in the majors with the Phillies. Over to the Rockies taking on the Twins in Minnesota. Was a good night to be Hunter Goodman.
22: Pitch is well hit to left. He's going to go back-to-back games with a upper decker. Touch him all time. Hunter Goodman, his 23rd, and the Rockies take a 1-0 lead.
0: Okay, back-to-back games with a home run. That's pretty good.
22: And he jacks another one. Left center field. 3 at-bats in a row for Hunter Goodman. Into the Rockies bullpen. It's 2-1. 108 miles an hour off the bat. He hit his first one 428 feet. He hit his second one. The

0: exact same distance, 428 feet.
1: Wow, two homer night.
0: Swing and a drive, left field, it's so nice, he did it thrice. Three-run blast, Hunter Goodman, his 25th of the season, his third of the game, 6-2 Rockies in the seventh.
1: 850 KOA on the calls. Goodman's first career three-homer game and the sixth in the majors this season. Six different player in Rockies history with 25 or more homers before the All-Star break. 18 of his 25 homers this season have been hit on the road, leads Major League Baseball in road homers. So it's not just about that elevation at Coors Field. The Rangers at home north of the border.
2: Here's a drive toward the right field corner. Lucas peeling back, still on the run, leaps for it, can't get it. It's off the track. Duran scores. Osuna being waved home. It's an opposite field two-run double for Elias Diaz, and it's now 6-0 in favor of the Rangers.
1: 105-3, the Fan. Rangers scoring five runs in the fifth inning, all five runs coming with two outs. Dylan Cease worked 4 2/3 with 10 strikeouts for Toronto. His fifth start this season with 10 or more strikeouts, his third career game with 10 strikeouts in fewer than five innings. That's the most by any player since the mound moved to its current distance back in 1893. No player has even done that twice. The Rangers win it 7-4 and have a chance for their first road series sweep of the season on Sunday. The Tigers shut out the Astros on Friday. Houston had the bats going in game two.
3: The 0-2. And that's hit the other way down the right field line for a base hit. That'll score Vasquez. That'll score Pena. On his way to second, Paredes. The throw in the second, the slide, and the throw gets away. Goes in the left field. Paredes in the second with a two-run double, and the Astros lead it 8-6.
1: KBME 790 AM, Paredes double helping Houston complete the comeback. The Astros win their fourth game this season after trailing by multiple runs in the seventh inning or later. All of those wins have been in the month of June. The Tigers lose their seventh game this season after leading by multiple runs in the seventh inning or later. That's tied for the most in the majors as the season goes from bad to worse in Detroit. The Astros 10-5 since June 12th. That's the best record in the American League over that span. The Reds were down to their last out in Pittsburgh, but Eugenio Suarez wasn't going quietly.
4: The 2-2. Swinging a fly ball, well hit. High and deep toward the corner and right. Back goes Reynolds. He turns, looks. It is gone! Eugenio Suarez has put the Reds in front in the ninth inning with a two-out, three-run home run on a 2-2 pitch.
1: 700 WLW. The Reds come back to win. It's their fifth comeback win this season after trailing entering the ninth inning. That's tied for the most in the majors. 9-7 your final. Suarez's 10th career go-ahead homer in the ninth inning or later. His first since 2023 with the Mariners. Chase Burns outstanding. Six innings, 10 strikeouts, no walks. His eighth straight game with at least seven Ks matching the longest streak in franchise history. Over to St. Pete. The Rays are tough to beat at the Trop.
5: Here's Jonathan batting left. Swings and hits it high in the air, fairly deep right, but Carroll going back to the warning track at the wall. It's gone! The Rays have their first lead, all their runs on homers. They're up 3-1 in the fifth.
1: 620 WDAE, Aranda's 13th homer of the season, extending his hit streak to 10 games. Rays win their fourth straight, moving into first place in the AL East with a win. Percentage points over the Yankees, they improve to 30-12 at home. Best record in baseball. 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
6: Hey, this is Rich Eisen. 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
15: 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Brayden joined us over on Cafe 104.1 this morning. And now he's joining us here live in The Zone. 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
15: 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Brayden, good afternoon. 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
1: Big swings from Masataka Yoshida and Anthony Seigler. Boston starters just keep rolling. Jake Bennett with another strong start. Our team at Fenway recapping another Red Sox win. Dave O'Brien, and Doug Glanville.

0: Well, the Red Sox mascot, Wally, is waving the victory flag here at Fenway Park, and everybody filing out of the ballpark in Red Sox colors, certainly, in a very good frame of mind, because the Red Sox win again. They beat the Yankees for the third straight time, Doug. 4-1, the final score, and they're going for a sweep of the Yankees tomorrow night.
1: Well, I'll tell you, the Red Sox are playing the game they want to play. They've been a very good pitching staff. They've played good defense, so they have prevented runs. They just have not scored runs. And to get to Gerrit Cole early on with the power game, keeping in mind they're very low in terms of home run rate, this is a type of game where they show if they get a little bit of offense and the pitching can hold the lead. And that's exactly what they were able to play today. And Bennett was fantastic. He found, change speeds, kept the Yankees off balance. And that was the key, because once they handed it to the bullpen, they put up a bunch of zeros.
0: The Red Sox young pitchers, this string of left-handers, have been pretty impressive under the radar, because when you're, 35 and 46 and you're in last place, everything seems to be under the radar. Maybe it shouldn't be, though. You mentioned Bennett today, Connolly early in game one, Peyton Tolley, who was terrific last night. So there's hope in that regard for the Red Sox for brighter days.
1: Yeah, I mean, they keep putting up quality starts. That means you're in every game. And now how do they flip the script and turn those into wins? Certainly at home, you have the last at bat. You can get the big hit, the hero. And that's what they're starting to get here. But, Contreras, you're having a great season offensively, putting it together in really all facets of the game. So they have a couple guys, Rafaela, that are playing well enough to get it going. They need the rest of that lineup, Abreu, everybody, to continue. So today they put it together as a complete, real unit.
0: The Red Sox with 10 consecutive quality starts now after another one today, and they beat the Yankees 4-1. For Doug Glanville, I'm Dave O'Brien, right here in your home for the 2026 Home Run Derby and All-Star Game, Major League Baseball on ESPN Radio and the ESPN app. Now let's go back to Nick DeLuca in the studio.
2: Yeah, thanks so much, OB. Some good stuff from Dave and from Doug. He mentioned those 10 straight quality starts, the second longest streak in team history, third straight win for the Red Sox by a score of 4-1. On the other side, the struggles continuing for Gerrit Cole against Boston. Has now given up 9 earned runs over his last 2 starts, gave up 8 in his first 5 of the year as he gets settled in post Tommy John. Yankees manager Aaron Boone on Cole's recent struggles.
3: Garrett was so good in his first 5 starts back, Aaron. Do you think that's what just makes these past 2 just look a little more glaring by comparison? What do you see?
4: Maybe,
3: not much different.
4: Maybe, but I take a little bit of encouragement out of what I saw from him in the final few innings, like a little bit of like, all right, screw this, let's get after it, let's go. I felt like he was on the attack and aggressive and letting it eat with everything, as opposed to maybe early being a little bit careful. So hopefully that's something that he can build into his next one.
2: Yankees starting rotation, such a strength, was not in the loss to open up the last couple of games in this series. ESPN MLB analyst Adam Ottavino on the Yankees' need for Gerrit Cole to be an ace if they want to achieve their ultimate goal.
5: They don't need that ace to make the postseason. They're in great shape mathematically. They're going to make the postseason. This is a really good team. But I think they'd like to have a better version than what we've seen come October. I mean, they haven't gotten across the finish line since 09. We like Schlittler. We like Fried. We like Rodon. We'd like a little more potent Gerrit Cole. I think he can get there, but he's not there yet.
2: Yeah, a lot of pieces to like for the Yankees, but also down a couple of significant pieces as they lose their third straight in Boston. Jake Bennett on the other side, 6 1/3, only 1 mistake, giving up that home run to Max Schumann. 5-plus innings in each of his first 6 career appearances. That is rarefied air for the Red Sox, longest streak to begin a career by a Red Sox lefty in franchise history. SportsCenter all night here on ESPN Radio, the ESPN app, Sirius XM Channel 80, ESPN Radio presented by Progressive Insurance. Talking about the Yankees trying to win it all, you know who's no stranger to winning it all? LeBron James, facing an uncertain future in L.A. as free agency begins. Got a little murkier with L.A. re-signing Austin Reeves. ESPN Radio's Aaron Goldhammer says the Lakers chose Reeves over LeBron.
6: This is the time of year before free agency starts that teams take care of the business with their own free agents that they really want to keep. Case in point, Isaiah Hartenstein signs an extension with the Oklahoma City Thunder. They make the moves to get Isaiah Joe and other players off the books to line that up to be able so they could take care of their own business.
7: Right.
6: The Lakers took care of Austin Reeves. They clearly prioritized. I can't believe I'm saying this, but it's true. They prioritized Austin Reeves before they prioritized the guy. Look, I know LeBron's old, and I know LeBron's near the end. LeBron is also one of the 20 best players in the NBA, and

0: Some former players weighing in as well. Hall of Famer Kevin Garnett on the KG Certified podcast thinking LeBron should consider a return to Cleveland.
1: If he's doing a farewell tour and this is his last hurrah, I would like to see him in Cleveland. Y'all got to remember, when Bron is back in Cleveland, Cleveland's market.
2: His economy.
1: The economy goes up when Bron is back.
2: Yeah, for sure.
1: Everybody made money when Bron was there.
2: Yeah.
1: I'm talking about, listen, you go through that, it is a ghost town. When Bron there, man, they got 6-7 new restaurants. They got this over that. They got lounges, bro. The casino right there. Everybody, they get every home game sold out, bro.
2: Yeah.
1: Bro, you got to bring him back to Cleveland, bro.
0: KG thinking about the local economy. All right, that's an interesting angle. Norris Cole, a former LeBron teammate, two-time NBA champion, thinking the Heat, they're an intriguing option, but maybe Cleveland ends up being the best fit.
3: Obviously, Miami, for selfish reasons, I would love for him to go back to the Heat, make it happen there. But then Cleveland, going back home, you know, where it all started, I think will be the I think that would probably be the better storyline if he goes back to Cleveland, you know, end it where he started from. So I would say there, but I wouldn't be mad if he went back to Miami, though. That would be great.
0: Call on Amber and Ian. All right, so picking up some steam, LeBron back to Cleveland. ESPN Radio's David Dennis Jr. says not so fast.
4: I don't know if LeBron James want to do his last year playing with James Harden.
5: No.
4: Is that something that you want to do?
5: No.
4: This man, and also, he's in L.A. His family's in L.A.
5: Mm-hmm.
4: His son plays for the Lakers. You going to go back to Cleveland to do what?
5: Yeah.
4: Get bounced in the second round? But if you're Cleveland, you're trying to win a championship. Do you want to be doing this during the pomp and circumstance of LeBron James' farewell tour?
0: SportsCenter all night here on ESPN Radio, the ESPN app, Sirius XM Channel 80, ESPN Radio, presented by Progressive Insurance. Nick DeLuca here with you. On to the World Cup in the knockout stage. Group play finishing up on Saturday. England taking down Panama 2-0. Second half goals by Jude Bellingham and Harry Kane, leading the Three Lions to the win, clinching Group L to set up a trip to Atlanta for a round of 32 match. With his goal, Kane reaching 11 career FIFA World Cup goals, breaking a tie with Gary Lineker to become England's all-time top scorer in competition. Good to see England bounce back in New Jersey and get a victory. They really struggled there during the American Revolution. Trenton, Monmouth, Princeton, they bounce back. Croatia taking down Ghana 2-1, both advancing out of Group L. Portugal and Colombia playing to a scoreless draw despite a combined 37 shot attempts. That's the most in a goalless match at the World Cup in 2026. Both advance. Congo DR over Uzbekistan 3-1. Group K wrapped up with that come-from-behind victory for the Congo DR. They advance to the round of 32. The U.S. men's national team back in action on Wednesday in the knockout stage will take on Bosnia-Herzegovina after losing to Turkey to close group play. Apple TV MLS reporter Andrew Wiebe says the men's national team not making it to the group of 16 would be a failure.
6: That's as good a draw as the U.S. can get in a lot of ways. This is the World Cup. If you wanted a cupcake, this is not the tournament to get it in. Hey, look at Bosnia's qualification through UEFA. I know their group stage hasn't been everything they hoped for and more, but that qualification through UEFA was extremely difficult just to get to this point. So any like desire to say, oh, okay, Bosnia, minnow, like size of country, population, etc. I mean, that's outside the bounds of reality for me. This is a dogged soccer culture. Like, the sport matters more than anything else there, and this is the generation that made dreams come true. And so when you look at Edin Dzeko, who's sort of the elder statesman, and all these other players who play at a high level in Europe, like, don't look at it as an easy match, but it should be looked at as a winnable match and a match that the U.S. absolutely should go out and win. If the U.S. do not take care of business, if they do not get through the round of 32 and push into the round of 16, make no mistake, guys, that is a huge disappointment, and I would bring up the F word. I mean, failure. I think that's a failure on home soil with the form, with the players we have, with the coaching staff that we've invested in. The U.S. have to win. It's really that simple.
0: U.S. men's national team dropping their final match of group play against Turkey, but getting a little bit healthier. Christian Pulisic making his return for the final few minutes and provided a spark for the Stars and Stripes. ESPN soccer analyst Casey Keller said Pulisic showed some encouraging signs.
2: Very happy with what I saw, because what

0: you're really looking for is that change of pace there. Is he confident to really make a dynamic move? And we saw that. If he was fit, he needed to get at least 30 minutes to really test himself, to get those first team minutes, to get that against opposition not in training where they're taking it easy on him. And I think we saw that he's ready to go. I mean, there's probably even an argument that he could have played 60 minutes, that he could have started, played 60 minutes, and then come off. But I'll take the 30, and I like what I saw from where he was.
1: Yeah, encouraging signs and something that the U.S. men's national team will need. Pulisic at full strength as they try and advance to the round of 16. Cape Verde's dream run continuing to the knockout round. Smallest country to advance past the group stage. Keller on a great story and a magical run.
0: To think about such a small country, you know, getting in their first World Cup, everyone expected, you know, with this expanded field that there was going to be a bunch of countries that were over their head. And we have seen that to a degree, but they were one of those that was supposed to get thumped every time they went on the pitch. And, you know, I think maybe the confidence from that 0-0 against Spain in the first match, and then they just kind of built from there, and they've just showed an unbelievable spirit. And now here's the only fear of that. Does that mean FIFA now is going to expand this to like 68 or something, or 64? We're trying to figure that out. But still, what a fantastic story. And you can just see what it means to everybody who has any kind of connection with that small country.
1: Keller on Hammer and Emmett. Tall task for Cape Verde. In the round of 32, drawing Argentina. They win Group J with a Saturday victory over Jordan. Lionel Messi coming off the bench in the 60th minute and scoring on a free kick to seal the 3-1 win, extending his record as the highest goal scorer in men's World Cup history with 19, also breaking the record for scoring in the most consecutive World Cup matches at 7. What a tournament Messi is having. 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Nick DeLucchia here with you. Sports Center all night. Get back to a little baseball action. The Guardians and the Mariners in a close ball game late. Got a big impact from a young player.
2: The pitch. Swung on. Bang through the hole on the right side. First major league hit. It scores Mansardo. Here's Watson. Head first slide. Safe. He beat the front of the plate. And Cooper Angle with his first major league hit. His first major league RBIs.
1: WTAM 1100. Angle delivering in a 4-3 Guardians win. Khalil Watson with his fifth straight game driving in a run, tied for the longest active streak in the majors. Guardians notched their 22nd win when scoring four or fewer runs this season. That's the most in the majors. And for the Mariners, it's their 13th straight game scoring three runs or fewer, matching their longest streak in franchise history. The Marlins taking on the Cardinals, and they stay red hot.
3: Palante fires. And Sano hotlines one through the right side. That's a base hit. Marcy will come in to score. Three RBI singles. Two from Kyle. Now one from Javi. And it's 3-0 Marlins in the top of the fourth.
1: 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Sanoha delivering there. Kyle Stowers and Otto Lopez adding multi-hit games. The Marlins now 18-5 in June. That's the best record in baseball, a 2.87 team ERA. Also the best in the majors. The Cardinals lose their fourth straight game, matching their longest streak of the season, while the Nationals get by the Orioles 4-3. Dalen Lyle with a big RBI single toward the tail end of that one, his fourth career extra-inning game-winning RBI, tying Seattle's Cole Young for the most in the majors since his debut last season back on May 23rd. Luis Garcia Jr. with his fourth home run in his last five games, his most in any five-game span of his career, the Nationals snapping a four-game losing streak with their first extra-inning win since May 13th. Coming up, volume up for Top Sound and more from Friday on the Diamond and a little bit on the hardwood as well. This is SportsCenter All Night here on ESPN Radio.
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1: 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Let's get to our top

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3: Thanks, Nick. A busy day in Major League Baseball, and the Dodgers are up for a 9-run sixth inning, clobbering the Padres in San Diego. 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
4: And it's 1-1 pitch. Betts lifts it in the air, left center field, back toward the wall. This ball is good! A home run for Mookie Betts! He has hit a homer in 3 straight games, and the Dodgers have blown it wide open in the sixth.
1: Number 4.
3: And Betts' former teammate in Boston doing damage for the Giants in a shutout of the Braves on KNBR.
5: The 0-2, Devers swings, hooks a high fly ball along the right field line towards the corner. It is gone! Off the foul pole, Devers does it again! His second home run of the night. 5-0 Giants.
1: Number 3.
3: 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Call on 850 KOA.
6: Swing and a drive! Left field! It's so nice! He did it thrice! 3-run blast, Hunter Goodman. His 25th of the season, his 3rd of the game.
1: Number 2.
3: White Sox improved to 28-13 at home with a walk-off win over the Royals. The final call on ESPN 1000.
5: The pitch. A swing and a base hit. Ball game over. It got under the glove of Bobby Witt Jr. 2-1 the final.
6: Walk it off again.
1: Number 1.
3: Nick, our top sound, the Reds rally late against the Pirates in Pittsburgh. This would prove to be the game winner. 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
7: The 2-2. Swing and a fly ball, well hit. High and deep toward the corner and right. Back goes Reynolds. He turns, looks. It is gone! Hey, Eugenio Suarez has put the Reds in front in the ninth inning with a 2-out, 3-run home.
0: Thanks so much, John. Lots going on across baseball. Mookie Betts doing damage as part of a Dodger blowout. Rafael Devers going deep a couple of times. Logan Webb with a great start in that one as well. Allowed one hit, struck out 6 in 7 innings. Huge night for Hunter Goodman. 3 homer outing. Jacob Gonzalez walking it off for the White Sox. And Gino Suarez delivering in the clutch in the 9th inning. Go to the WNBA, where the Storm were taking on the Dream, and Flaje Johnson was dialed in from deep.
8: Pass poked away by Howard, rescued by Johnson. Shot clock at 6. Off the screen from Fobb. Draws Reese on the switch. The step back is good. How many of those have the Storm made tonight? You got to tip your cap to them.
0: WNBA League Pass. Storm win their second straight, 105-90. The Fever down Caitlin Clark, so Kelsey Mitchell stepped up.
9: Rebound rolls out to Harris. Numbers for the Fever. LA looks tired. Harris passes left corner. Mitchell lets it fly. It's good. 68-39 Fever. Kelsey Mitchell looking like an all-star.
0: 107.5 The Fan. Mitchell scored 26. Fever 111. Sparks 87. Caitlin Clark out with a back injury. Team expecting her to return shortly. That's a wrap for us here on SportsCenter All Night. 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
22: Hello there. I'm Mark Robbins. It's kind of a rivalry weekend in Major League Baseball, and thus no bigger rivalry than the Red Sox and the Yankees. And in Game 3 of a weekend set at Fenway, the Red Sox, who won the first two, looking to make it three straight.
23: And a swing at a high fly left field, pretty deep. That one up there, it's going back to the wall, and it's gone! Home run! Siegel with his first home run. Just had enough to nudge it into the front row of the monster seats here at Fenway Park. And the Red Sox hit their second home run today against Cole. 2-0 Boston.
22: That's Anthony Siegel with his first Major League home run. The call on ESPN Radio, Red Sox over Gerrit Cole of the Yanks 4-1. Will Boston get a sweep? Well, you can find out right here on ESPN Radio. It's our Sunday night baseball broadcast. Yankees and Sox coverage beginning at 6:30 p.m. Eastern. Elsewhere in Major League Baseball, out west in the National League, Dodgers and the Padres, L.A. raking at the plate.
0: And his 1-1 pitch. Betts lifts it in the air, left center field, back toward the wall. This ball is good! A home run for Mookie Betts! He has hit a homer in three straight games, and the Dodgers have blown it wide open in the sixth.
22: That call and fun on 570 AM LA Sports. Dodgers crushed the Padres 15-3. LA leads the National League West by 9 games over the Padres. 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
1: Hello, Peter. I'm going to need you to go ahead and come in on Sunday, okay? Thanks.
0: Courtney Cronin.
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2: Oh, yeah. Courtney is driving.
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5: I can't figure out which one I like better. Is it the Courtney or the Courtney's vibing at all? That's what I love. Courtney Cronin, Peter Burns. Indeed, it is the best week ever presented by Progressive Insurance. That is quite the tan, CC. Someone has enjoyed a little bit of the off season so far. Hello,
6: I was wearing SPF. I just want to make that clear.
5: What, like negative 20? Is that what you were wearing?
6: It was at least 30, but I look like a raccoon right now because I had my sunglasses on and the rest of my face got very, very tan in Portugal, and that's where I've been.
5: That's the most humble flex of all. Like that's actually not a humble flex. Rachel, was that an actual cocky flex? I think that's what it was this fine morning. I got sunburned in Portugal. Jeez. Good morning to you.
6: Good morning. It's good to be back.
5: It is great to be back. We got a lot of stuff to get into. Obviously, the World Cup. We'll get into all of those. With knockout games start today. The latest on the Brendan Sorsby issue. Is he ever going to play football? And if so, where? Also, we're going to start getting into a little bit of the Giannis trades and some of the kind of the tentacles from that aspect of it. And I want you to think about this today, okay? CC, you were probably like two when it happened. But today is the anniversary of the Evander Holyfield, Mike Tyson, biting of the ear, that whole situation back in 1997. So again, I think you were like two or three.
6: I was seven, but
5: okay,
6: close.
5: You were seven. Okay. I want you to think about some of the weirdest, where were you at moments in sports. You got that? You ready for that?
6: I'm ready.
5: We will roll with that a little bit later. But as we start off each and one of these shows, it's time for this.
0: This is the biggest story of the week ever.
5: By the way, it's been a while since we've hosted together. Do you know that Turkey is now called Turkey A? Turkey A.
6: I actually pronounce it Turkey A.
5: Capo Verde, is it Camp Verde? No idea. All I know is that the World Cup has been fun as hell to watch.
6: So
5: right?
6: Fun.
5: Like, I think we kind of got to the point where we knew, all right, this is going to be a big event. It's coming in America, 250-year anniversary, all of that. Like, it had, like, every single day I find myself, CC, like, all right, what match is on today? And even in these last games of the group stage, there were kind of results, like even USA in their last one against Turkey, where it wasn't really going to change a whole heck of a lot, right? USA had already advanced, yet I still find myself watching every single one of these things.
6: When I was in Portugal, it was when Portugal was playing, when Cristiano Ronaldo.
5: By the way, can we get a ringer for every time she says that today, Mikey? Like, just like a little ding. Back when I was in Portugal, ding. Something like that.
7: Already.
5: Okay, five. Got it.
6: God, you guys are haters.
5: I'm setting the over and under at 8 and a hook. That's okay. What the over and under is.
6: I'm going to crush the over today because being amongst the people of Portugal watching their star, Cristiano Ronaldo, who I was told, look, I'm not the biggest soccer person in the world, but I was told, oh, he won't play that much. He's kind of washed at this point of his career. He's not really going to be a factor for this team. Watching what he did the other day with his two-goal performance and seeing what the people of that country, like to me, being over there, that's like being out for an NFL playoff game where everyone is watching it. And you have such country unity. And I know we're seeing it here in the United States as we get ready for Wednesday in Bosnia and Herzegovina. The first time that they have, well, first time if they beat them, will be beating a European team, first time in 5 years. Like, the stakes at which are at play here for these World Cup games has been so fun to watch. So you don't even have to be a big soccer fan to enjoy it and to understand it. And for me, I'm like you. I'm like, what game's on today? Who am I going to be cheering for today? What stakes are at play? Because I feel like I'm learning a whole new sport in real time.
5: It's going to be Canada and South Africa a little bit later today. That's going to be the knockout game. That knockout game for the United States against Bosnia is going to be on Wednesday at 8 p.m. But yeah, I mean, I think there's a couple of things. One, I think there's very few moments outside of the Olympics, other than maybe the World Cup, that the entire country gathers together. You're talking about it when you're in Portugal, right? I've been in Europe over the summer and seen, like, just being in cities. Thank you. We'll mention it for the show, for sure, right?
6: That counts.
5: That when you're in the city, everything takes over. You're watching television out on the patios. You're watching, like, and we don't have those many communal moments, I think, as Americans, right? Because traditionally, I mean, on a college football Saturday, there's no community between Alabama and Auburn. There's no community between Michigan and Ohio State. Even in the NFL, there's no community amongst Bears fans and Packers fans, correct, right? We're regionalized in that way. So I think that's where I've come to really enjoy this run so far. And the fact that we're actually pretty damn good is a game changer right now. Although I am upset about last night's draw between Portugal and Colombia. One, let's go, those are kind of the blue bloods, or at least kind of bigger names, right, mm-hmm, in World Cup soccer. But that draw, in essence, robbed us of getting Ronaldo versus Messi in what I think would have been a quarterfinal match. Not a knockout match. But now the only way we get them is if the NFL quote-unquote script writers would have their run a couple years ago. If the World Cup script writers give us Portugal versus Argentina in a final. Can you imagine Messi's last World Cup? Ronaldo's last World Cup? I mean, if I'm a conspiracy theory person in sports, CeCe, this is one I've got kind of on the radar.
6: I was sad about this because obviously the draw yesterday with Colombia puts Portugal on a different side of the knockout stage. So they have Croatia, round of 32, and then that would set up a match Portugal and Spain. So kind of cool. Two countries that literally share a border would be going head-to-head. But
5: how was that whenever you were in Portugal last week? Did you feel the tension between them?
6: Definitely did not. And okay, stop trying to hammer the over for me. That's my job.
5: Listen, I got a little Soresby action on this thing. Right? Like, relax, okay?
3: Are we only counting the countries, or every time you say the P word?
5: Yeah, I think it's the P word.
7: Whenever we talk about Courtney's trip? Because if we're talking World Cup, I feel like we're going to say it a lot.
5: Pause for a second. What other countries other than Portugal were on the itinerary of this trip?
6: It was just Portugal.
5: Oh, well, okay. There, I just
6: don't
5: wanted
6: set
5: to
6: me up for that.
5: I just wanted to hear that.
6: God, I can't stand
5: again.
6: You.
5: Hammered the over. Again, all right. We digress. I do want to get into that, right, about as far as some of those matchups that we're going to see, because the storylines are pretty fantastic. You'll get the storylines today between Canada and South Africa, but really what is at stake for USA Soccer coming up on Wednesday? We'll talk about that. We'll talk about Giannis. We'll talk about the latest on Brendan Soresby as well. 888-SAY-ESPN is the phone number. That's Courtney Cronin back from Portugal. I'm Peter Burns is here.
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0: The AL East leading New York Yankees are in Boston to face the Red Sox. 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
7: Just leaves that bad feeling in your mouth.

0: one more chance.
1: Well, actually, backs up against the wall for the USA as we enter World Cup knockout stage. Cordy Cronin, Peter Burns, here on Best Week Ever, always presented by Progressive Insurance. You hear that, CC, and it gets me fired up because, you know, A, we're talking about this. This is such a huge event. And you and I, before we were reunited and feel so good here on ESPN Radio from your Portugal trip, there you go. Thank you. Let's make sure we got the ding in. Is the idea of, we're coming in, I was like, what was the biggest story of the week, right? Because that's what, this show has always been called Best Week Ever. And so we kind of go back and I start like, what's a bigger story? Was it what's happening in the World Cup, USA making the knockout stage, and that's starting? Or is it Giannis being traded? And I actually went back and forth with that because, I mean, the Giannis trade happened back on, what, Monday?
2: Monday.
1: If I'm not mistaken, yeah. So which one affects, has a bigger like butterfly effect over the next 5 years for sports fans? That's what I'm trying to figure out.
2: I get it. And I think the trade happened on the 22nd. I know it was really late at night because I woke up in Portugal to the news the next morning.
1: Thank you.
2: And it was not shocking, but it's still like, whoa, you see something like that, yep. Which we had been expecting for a very long time. We knew that both sides, Milwaukee and Giannis, despite the fact that he would never publicly say, get me out of here, we knew that like it run its course. You can't put the toothpaste back in the tube. But to see something like that, a player of that magnitude, and the trade compensation of what the Bucks were getting, you traded a franchise icon. That's huge. That's a big story. But does it trump where the United States men's national team in soccer falls amongst the public sports discourse? I don't think so, because you're seeing, like we've talked about with like country unity and everybody being locked in on one event, whether you're a diehard soccer fan or not, to me, anybody can get in on the World Cup action. Like you're kind of like keeping the Giannis thing to the NBA crowd. And of course, NBA free agency opening on Tuesday. There's all these trades that are happening and ones that we're keeping an eye on. With the USA, like this is setting up for the biggest soccer game they've ever played in, ever, which is crazy. Like that we're at that stage of men's soccer in this country.
1: Cordy Cronin, Peter Burns here in Best Week Ever. I want you to listen to what Emmett Golden had to say, one of our cohorts here on ESPN Radio. He was hosting game night, said this about USA World Cup and what it would be like.
3: It would basically be like if the Nets won the NBA championship.
4: The Nets?
3: All right, okay.
4: Come on, the Hornets. Least give them a play-in type of team.
3: All right, the Hornets. Listen, if they win it, it would be one of the I would argue it could be bigger than the Miracle on Ice. I mean, it would be that level of maybe even over that level

0: of an upset.
1: So you hear that. And CeCe, obviously, Miracle on Ice is one of the greatest calls of all time. Just, you know, became the story, the icon that USA could get it done, right? And actually, what's funny is that a semifinal game, if I'm not mistaken, was a Miracle on Ice. However, I start spinning it forward and thinking this knockout match against Bosnia is all about momentum, right? Like, well, like the Giannis, the NBA trade stuff, that's going to live in our culture day in, day out for the next year because it's the NBA, right? Especially with free agency around the corner. But people want momentum, and I feel this. The pride that we had as Americans watching the first two matches or the USA, even like the first goal, like everybody beating their chest going, hey, listen, by the way, are we good? Like, I think we might be good in soccer. Americans want to be good at things, and they feel it with this team. And so I can see it in my kids who are 8 and 6. They're all in on it. I see it with just casual fans talking about it. That's why this match against Bosnia, I don't want to say it's a $1 billion match, but if you're saying that if you could continue this momentum for another week, what that does to the country and what that could do to the sport.
2: Well, it makes a sport that I think you can argue is a niche sport. Soccer is not the most popular sport in this country. Worldwide it is, but not in the United States. It creates more intrigue about around the sport that, frankly, very few people truly know about. Like, you get the diehard soccer people who are all in on it, from the MLS to the NWSL, like, so men's and women's, to like the Team USA, both men's and women's. And we know, like, women's soccer in this country has been huge, and they have been so much better than the men for a long time. But now you're starting to see the stars who are becoming household names. I would venture to guess if you put Christian Pulisic, Weston McKennie, and maybe a couple others, like, you know, said if you just put them out there and made people identify them, people wouldn't be able to do that before the group stage went through. And now that we're at this, at the juncture of the round of 32, and the fact that we're a part of a stage that Turkey is not a part of, that all these other countries that, like, the United States ran through on the way to getting to the group stage, the knockout stage, like, I think that's really fun because now we have something that we're invested in, and the popularity of the sport locally here is only growing.
1: No, and because, again, I go back to the idea is that you want to be a part of some momentum. I see, like, that. Whenever I watched Nashville, whenever the Preds came into town, they caught fire kind of early. And all of a sudden, the city got behind it. Like, wait a minute. Like, wow, this is, we feel this momentum. Not only did we kind of parachute into the sport, but all of a sudden, we're having some success. The Knights, kind of like that as well, too, in Vegas, to where all of a sudden, it's like, all right, you create that fandom. But where I saw that this sport had changed is when I see people starting to fly by, understand it, and get upset at the Turkey A loss, right? Pochettino, the coach for the U.S. men's national team, was in his presser talking a little bit about this, about this is when I knew the sport is really kind of catching on, when you get the coaches complain like this. Take a listen.
3: I don't know. Too many topics in football, in soccer, that I don't understand. The objective was to finish first. And we are first. Maybe I am confused, but maybe the mood is like, or the vibes is like, we go home tonight and Turkey stay, no?
1: Well, my favorite part about that, he's trying to come up with the words. He's like, hey, you know, how do you Americans say, I feel like an Alabama fan? Remember back in the Alabama fan, they'd be like, I mean, listen. Save it in the tide, Paul. They only won by 2 touchdowns.
2: Yes.
1: That ain't good enough against Louisiana Monroe. We're going to have to change a couple things. Go run the ball, Paul. And he would get upset, right? Like, that's exactly what how we're feeling right now.
2: So, yeah, the line of questioning there as to why he responded that way came after the game. So they lose in the final 30 seconds. It would have been a 2-2 draw had Turkey not scored, because they were leaving with something. Because remember, they had not won a single game. They were not very good, frankly. And they already knew going into the game against the United States that they were not advancing. The United States going into that game against Turkey A knew that they were advancing. So the objective there, stay healthy. And that's what I think Pochettino was trying to get at. Like, hey, we finished first in our group. We're moving on. Christian Pulisic is back. He's healthy. What more do you want? I didn't get anybody injured. He made 9 lineup changes from the previous game when they played Australia. I think it was like 4 days before that. That's where, like, the angst part, I think, for the coach being like, what do you want from me? Like, we got through this thing healthy. We're playing. We've moved on. And
1: do you realize what you guys used to be? Like,
2: yes.
1: We're moving on to the knockouts.
2: Like, outhouse to penthouse here. Like, that is like, very much what U.S. men's soccer has felt like. Because I remember back in 2022 when the World Cup was in Qatar. And that game, the Saturday morning game.
1: It's like 6 a.m., right? Like,
2: yeah, everybody was watching early. It, and it was the biggest letdown because the United States was just so... You could tell, like, after getting out of the group stage, just, like, to what that game was, like, it was such a letdown. We were outclassed.
1: That's what I'm saying. That's why this
2: Bosnia
1: game...
2: We're not outclassed
1: anymore. Like, and so what would have happened had you won that first game?
2: Yeah.
1: All of a sudden, that community of, hey, we got up at 6 a.m., we're talking about it, we're texting our friends. Well, we won? Oh, my God, it's amazing. All right, everybody's talking about it at work, and then they go one step further. And so does that carry the sport even further? What I do find interesting about this is that, you know, up here at the mountains of North Carolina, we met some friends, and one of them are from Brazil, and the other one's from Italy. And they were talking about what they don't like in the sport right now. And the two things, one came out as the expansion of the World Cup. I was like, okay. And obviously they talked about the hydration breaks.
2: I love the hydration breaks. And they're great.
1: Which is fine. Like, I have no, the purists of the sport are just going to go, this is ridiculous. I get it. It's a money grab. But it's also not the worst thing. I mean, it reminds me of NBA basketball at the end of the first quarter, okay? You have a break. I'll live by that. But I started thinking about the reason why they do it is to grab more money, so more commercials. What do we do in college football right now? They added the 2 minute, not warning, but the 2 minute warning.
2: Yeah.
1: Okay. Also, you start looking at it and going, he was complaining about how Italy was not in. Well, Italy was not in because they felt like, hey, in their group, in the qualifying stages, they're in a tough area. And I was like, well, that sounds like a tough conference, right? Like, you're starting to sound like an SEC team complaining that, well, we play against the best, but then there are other, the similarities between college football and I think soccer right now are spot on.
2: The conversation is becoming very similar to how we talk about the NFL with expansion, with obviously like the 18th game, with all of, and same thing with college football, the college football playoff, the expansion right. of the World Cup field. We're treating this discourse around soccer the way we're treating it with college football in the fall and NFL. Like, I think that's what that shows you, like, the state of soccer in this country and why it's in such a good place, because the things that are familiar to us, the things that we know about the most as sports fans in the United States, now we can see the parallels. Now we can draw a through line from world football to American football, and I think that's a good thing.
1: We went from, 32 to 48 teams, so there's the expansion. Now, I wouldn't be surprised if what happens next in the expansion, going to 64, right? So more teams are going to get in, so you're basically battling access with excellence. There's more commercials. I mean, again, the similarities between college football, and now you have coaches complaining like they're the coach of an SEC squad. What do you mean? All right. We're able to do that. All right. We got a lot more to get into. We're going to talk about this Brandon Sorsby situation and Brandon Ayuk going off the rails. All of that coming up. And by the way, you didn't say Portugal once in this.
2: You did it for me. I didn't need to.
1: Thank you. Yeah. Best week ever on ESPN Radio.
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13: Hello there. I'm Mark Robbins. In Major League Baseball Saturday, the Cubs and the Brewers battling for first in the NL Central, playing each other this weekend in Milwaukee. The Cubs on the road, no big whoop.
14: Ian Happ at the plate, the pitch, high drive, deep down the right field line. This is going to go! 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
13: 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Meanwhile, in the American League Central, the other Chicago franchise just happens to lead that division.
16: 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A swing and a base hit. 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It got under the glove of Bobby Witt Jr. 2-1 the final.
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13: All the fun on ESPN 1000 in Chicago as the White Sox now have a one-game lead on Cleveland in that division. Now, you want some Major League Baseball on a Sunday night? Well, ESPN Radio's got the game for you. Yankees and Red Sox from Boston. Sox have won the first three games in the weekend series. 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The World Cup has reached the knockout stage. Starts today in Los Angeles. South Africa against Canada. The U.S. will play Wednesday in a knockout game against Bosnia-Herzegovina. And George Russell is on the pole for the Formula One Austrian Grand Prix.
18: Hey, it's Evan Cohen. Coming up Monday, my favorite part of the NBA season is here. It's almost time for legal tampering, and I'll tell you everything you should be paying attention to. It's Unsportsmanlike, 6 a.m. Eastern, right here on ESPN Radio, ESPN2, and ESPNU.

0: knew the actual lyrics of this song. And I always knew that, do you like the pina coladas in the rain? I did not know that they yoga shamed everybody in this. Like, do you have half a brain or do you do yoga? I feel like that was what Courtney Cronin was doing, drinking pina coladas in where?
1: A country that's next to Spain.
0: That would be Portugal. Ring the bell. There it is. Rachel said it was going to be over and under. She took, what, 16 and a hook? Is that what you took, Rachel?
2: 18.
0: Is what you said.
2: Mikey's keeping track in the back.
3: Team, you're already on 16.
0: We're not that far over, are we? On our, I don't. You see, now I don't want to go be egregious about it. Oh, you've caught. You.
1: We're at 16. He's been.
2: Well, we're adding in when we talk about their team too. So
0: correct.
2: Double jeopardy there.
0: Yes, it's Portugal and their draw against Colombia. And the other part about it is Courtney Cronin's, you know, great tan from drinking pina coladas and doing yoga over there.
1: If I have half a brain.
0: Thank you if you had half a brain. All right, I have half a brain coming off of vacation, but there was a lot of big interesting things that happened in the world of sports. As always, we get into the best sound. Here it is.
4: Big Magic Johnson. What has he done?
5: Right. He's got winners. I want people that want to win.
6: Not a game. We talking about
7: playoffs.
8: I'm a man. I'm
9: who we thought they were. That's why we took the damn field.
10: Biggest sound from the week ever.
0: Now, I don't know if Portugal has a football league other than actual soccer itself, but that's where Brendan Sorsby may have to go to actually play next year. Here's our college football insider, Pete Thamble, on SportsCenter this week, talking about why the NFL was not willing to go to war for him.
11: The NFL viewed that Sorsby would be a distraction to teams and clubs as they go into camp. And in a fairly scathing letter that they sent to Sorsby with the decision, the NFL made it clear. It said, your petition filed 3 business days before the deadline without any supporting information or documentation, and only after abandoning college sports your recent litigation efforts to avoid NCAA sanctions. It does not provide a basis for the league to alter its plans to not hold a supplemental draft.
0: I mean, that the letter itself was pretty scathing. It was like, how dare you just think we're going to have a supplemental draft for you without giving us any of the information, without giving we're supposed to have one for you. So it was clear that the NFL came in and says, bro, this is not happening. I chuckled a little bit when I saw the CFL today had come out and says, yeah, the CFL is not going to be for Brendan Sorsby as well, too. I was like, bro, you're the CFL. Like, let's slow our roll here a little bit.
1: Hey, they, like the NFL, have pointed out that this is somebody who's not demonstrated any accountability with doing the one thing you're not supposed to do, which is betting on your own team. That is a cardinal sin of all sports, not just college sports, all sports. And just the legalese of that letter and how mean you read it. It's like, golly, they just eviscerated this.
0: All they needed to do was start with the letter, with all due respect. Okay,
1: like that was a per my last email, if I've ever read
0: one. Per my last email.
1: But where's this guy going to play? I mean, he's going to have to sit out of football for a whole year, because I can't imagine. You think about, like, he can't play in Division I football. He can't go to the NFL via the supplemental draft. The CFL says, we don't want him. Can he go to Division II? Like, would he even want to? Would Division II, given they have more NCAA, like, rules, the NCAA sanctions them way more than Division I. Like, what is this guy going to do? Is he going to go to the XFL?
0: Yeah, I mean, again, that might be the only league, but at that point, is there an advantage to go there, right? Do you go try to play spring football next year? I mean, obviously not to have the cobwebs on it, but to have to be out there, quote unquote, training and ready to go. Listen, the last tape they're going to have on Sorsby is the Cincinnati tape, and it was pretty good, right? I mean, that's the reason why he was getting paid a boatload of money to go to Texas Tech and why he was going to be looked at one of these free agents. I still think there's going to be teams willing to take him in 2027, but that's going to be a jam-packed draft as well, too. Think about the quarterbacks that are going to come out of that, right? Dante Moore, Arch Manning, you know, Lenore Sellers over at South Carolina is one that comes to mind. You know, Trinidad Chambliss at Ole Miss might be out there, whether Sam Leavitt does well for LSU. There's going to be a bunch of different quarterbacks. He right now might be the 6th or 7th best quarterback in that draft, if that was the case.
1: It's not a good time for somebody who, if he came out this year, we know it wasn't a very deep quarterback class. And I don't know if he could do it all over again. I think the decision would have been very different. But that's the reason he was trying to jump to the supplemental draft. And the NFL does not have to hold one of these. And they've held these for people who have very questionable character concerns, drug and alcohol issues. Like, we've seen this happen before.
0: But
1: that's where they drew the line of gambling, which is kind of rich for a league that, like, is absolutely in bed with the gambling partners.
0: Well, yes and no, right? But Kayshawn Boutte, for the former LSU Tiger, they found that he had some wagers, if I'm not mistaken. Not on LSU football, mind you, but there were wagers while he was playing there. And the NFL didn't, hold him accountable. So is the NFL holding Soresby accountable?

0: to the league to have to grant an exception to create a supplemental draft for a player who has shown no accountability for his actions of what he did.
1: But would it be
0: the worst thing you can do in sports?
1: Would it actually be, and again, I don't disagree. I don't think Sorsby should be playing college football, right? I'm on that. But is it truly a distraction for an NFL club to take
0: it? Yes, absolutely.
1: There's no doubt about it. Like what he did in college, and it being the cardinal sin, we agree on that. But you're saying that an NFL team, like if the Dallas Cowboys were sitting there, and by the way, the Dallas Cowboys remind me of one of these teams that were like, oh, well, you know, we find value in things that seem to be, you know, bent and misplaced a little bit. I mean, that's what Jerry Jones does all the time. I can see him taking it. But that would be a distraction. You'd have to answer things about it for about a week. And after that, I don't think it would be a distraction whatsoever.
0: I think that they're worried about the slippery slope, the door that this opens. You let a player like this, who bet on his own team,
1: but he didn't do it in the NFL, right?
0: But like, what? Who's to say that? Like,
1: he went to rehab. This man was a troubled man. He went to rehab. He's a changed man. Didn't you listen to Cody Campbell at Texas Tech?
0: And I also heard Cody saying, "We're just going to eat the $1 million in NIL because we want to wash our hands of this guy too." That is how I heard that. But I think that they're looking at this, saying, it's a slippery slope because he did the one thing you're not supposed to do, ever.
1: Yeah.
0: If we let him into the league, now who's to say he's a changed person? Who's to say he won't do it again? Who's to say that he won't be somebody that affects the integrity of the game? And I know there are people who hear me say that right now and think, yeah, the NFL really cares about the integrity of the game. They are literally partnered with different gambling sites and companies. But when it comes to your own players, your own, like the people who make up your league, being at the center of something like that, that's a bridge too far for them.
1: Here's the thing. He's not enough of a sure thing that the NFL is going to allow them to put any part of quote-unquote messing with their money at play. If this was the overall end-all, be-all, if this was, remember when Andrew Luck coming out for the draft was just, hey, he could have walked backwards and moonwalked in the 40 time in the combine. He was going to be the 1-1 pick, right? Everybody knew he was going to be 1-1. If Sorsby was the 1-1, the first pick of the NFL draft, I think there's a different mindset.
0: Yes.
1: But I don't think the talent. NFL is going, like, this is a, we're going to make an example of you, young man, right now. And that's what's happened.
0: He's not talented enough to get the exception. And that's, love it or hate it, that is the truth here. He is not good enough for teams to hedge a lot of things to bring in a liability, because that is how the league views him. That's how the CFL views him. That's how college football views him. And his options are very limited because he doesn't have many paths to stay a football player. But I wonder, and Mikey, I know you brought this up, if the NFL is saying, we don't want you right now, what makes you think they're going to want him next year?
1: No, he's not going to have any type of film that shows that he's going to be that much better than he was. He's going to be this enigma right now. But it also goes to show you, the NFL says we're so big and powerful, we're not going to mess with this. At the same time, Texas Tech was ready to do a 20-minute podcast and spend millions of dollars to try to get this kid in. He was valuable to them for many different reasons. All right, the Brandon Ayuk story. What can you fill me in on what the hell this is, CeCe?
0: It is exhausting. That's number one, because this has been a saga that has been going on.
1: Doesn't want to play for the 49ers any longer.
0: Has made it abundantly clear that he does not want to be there and he wants to go somewhere else. Where that somewhere else is, he's been hinting a lot. He wants to go to the Washington Commanders. However, this is a situation where the 49ers are trying to make something work here, but talk about toothpaste not being able to put back in the tube. Brandon Ayuk is all but gone, and he's becoming volatile, to say the least, in the way that he's talking about his current team.
1: Here's what he had to say on his YouTube channel about John Lynch showing up at his house.
2: General manager going to pull up to my house. Oh, weirdo. Like, bro, don't pull up to my house, uninvited boy. F- ain't safe. Little f-. But I knew his ass was going to do it. So I'm looking at my camera, my front door camera. I see a big old white boy, white man, former NFL safety. And I'm like, oh, hell no. And I know my wife is about to be back home soon. So I had to call my wife and say, It's a big ass white.

0: man at the house. I don't know what he doing over there. He was not invited. Creepy. So if you on your way home, just probably just spin the block a few times because I don't know what bro on.
1: this is the actual clip?
2: Yes.
1: I was yesterday. Legitimately and thought you were joking when you're like, I'm not going to play this sound until you can hear it. But is this the same thing Antonio Brown was doing? Didn't Antonio Brown do the same thing a couple years ago where he like pretended to go like absolute crazy, which I think he really actually kind of was, but it was
2: to get out of the Raiders contract.
1: To get out of the Raiders contract.
2: To the New England Patriots, and he just went scorched earth, and that's what Brandon Ayuk's doing right now.
1: Correct.
2: Here's the thing. The reason he keeps talking about the Commanders in a not-so-shy way of being like, please put me there, he would sign there tomorrow is what he said if they released him today, meaning the 49ers. He wants to play with Jaden Daniels. They played together at Arizona State. I don't know if Washington, just saying here, a team that's trying to get back on track after a complete disappointment last year, after making it to the NFC Championship game less than 24 months ago, I don't know if they want to take on this level of crazy. I'm sorry. This is talk about a distraction with Brandon Sorsby. Can you imagine a Brandon Ayuk distraction?
1: But at the same point, if you're getting them pennies on the dollar, and if this is all just like hey, here's what I'm going to do. I'm going to take the Antonio Brown getting out of the Raiders contract. Like, I'm going to seem kind of crazy, but I know my dog, Jaden Daniels, got me. I know, hey, this is a bit. And the same part, like the Commanders, because of the kind of tampering stuff, like they can't say anything right now. They can't be like, all right, are you guys, like, is this a thing? Commanders like, don't look at me. And honestly, it could be pretty sharp. All right, coming up, the 29-year history of a moment I'll never forget. And even CC remembers it when she was young. We'll get into that coming up next. Also, your phone calls as well. 888-SAY-ESPN. This is the best week ever.
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2: 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Brayden joined us over on Cafe 104.1 this morning. And now he's joining us here live in The Zone. Brayden, good afternoon. 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

0: 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Do you have a clue on what the music theme is from Rachel today, Cece?
1: I was trying to rack my brain hearing that Maroon 5.
0: Okay, so we've had Maroon 5.
1: We had the Rachel, Pina Colada song.
0: We had Pina Coladas. All right.
1: Is there some theme?
2: Not going to lie, guys. These early songs are kind of a stretch, so I would suggest just holding on a little bit.
0: No, that's good, because it's like getting, like, would you do Wordle? Like, if you get in one guess, you're just, it's legendary, right? And more than likely, pretty much luck. But as it progresses, you know, by the fifth song or sixth song today, we should be able to kind of piece together. But the clues that we have so far, the music theme today, Maroon 5 and... If you like pina coladas, right?
1: Yep.
2: I don't know who's Jackson 5.
0: Oh, we got to add Jackson 5 to
1: Well, Maroon 5, Jackson 5 is the other band. No, that's a stretch. Okay.
0: Okay.
1: I'm going to sit this one up.
0: Are we going to go Jurassic 5 coming up next? All right. Without further ado, it's Mikey Stern. Take it away.
3: Rapid Fire Water Cooler.
4: All right, you guys mentioned it before, but today is the anniversary of actually this, Rachel, if you want to play it.
5: What happened here?
6: He got bit, I think.
5: Evander Holyfield, look out, he's pushed right here.
4: That's right, it's when Mike Tyson bit Evander Holyfield, and it had us thinking, what were some of the craziest sports moments you've ever watched or witnessed or even seen in person?
0: I was going to say, Mikey, I think that happened, what, 97, yep. If I'm not mistaken, okay? Because that was billed as such a huge fight, and he bit his ear, and I mean, still to this day, like, that was, can you imagine Twitter on that night?
1: Oh, my God.
0: Like, great. That would have been high on that list, and that was not the same Tyson fight that had the guy that skydived or the parachuter that came in, was it? Or was that a different fight?
1: I'm unaware. I don't think so.
4: I thought that was, I'll double check. I thought that was the Peter, no. Was it Peter McNeely when the parachuter came in?
0: It might have been. There was another one. Like, people don't understand. Like, there's going to be a whole, like, world that only knows. Like, a younger generation is going to know Mike Tyson from The Hangover. They'll know him for the video game, but they will not understand the, like, how dominant Tyson was when he was like 20, 21, and just that run. Like, those were must-see events. Mm-hmm. When Tyson would fight.
4: Oh, I was actually wrong. It was Riddick Bowe versus Evander Holyfield when the parachute skydiver came in.
0: Oh, Tyson was not a part of that. Okay, yeah. There you go. Which ones, CeCe, do you remember? Those moments, because I remember that one.
1: When the lights went off at the Super Bowl. Like, I was trying to think of moments that are not necessarily things that happen in the arena of play, but, like, literally in the arena of play, not game-related, was when they had the delay in the New Orleans Super Bowl back in 2013 Super Bowl.
0: Were you at that game?
1: No, I was not. But I remember watching it, and it was like, what is going on here? And people were thinking, like, there was something pretty nefarious going on, which obviously it was just electricity.
0: We were in the, like, from where we were from kind of radio row or media row to get down. We went down at halftime, and all of a sudden the lights came out, and you would see National Guard in, like, you know, there were still a lot of national security concerns at the time. The amount of people that just ran out, okay, and just, it was a scary moment down there, to say the least, when it happened. I'll add Malice of the Palace.
1: Sure.
0: I think that's one of those weird moments where you can vividly remember. Now, I remember calling, I want to say Andrew Siciliano, back when he was doing, like, Fox Sports Radio back in the day, him and Tony Bruno, and calling on, I'd be like, are you seeing this? Like, that in .4 for me as a Spurs fan, like Derek Fisher, the .4 in 2004 shot is one of those moments that are like, you got to be kidding me.
1: I was at the NCAA tournament in 2013. Pretty sure it was a Sweet 16 game.
0: Yeah.
1: Do you remember when Kevin Ware had that horrific compound fracture
0: in
1: his right tibia? Like, I remember you could hear it.
0: Oh.
1: In the stadium. That was being played at Lucas Oil, so that's loud. And we didn't know what was going on. Like, I'd never seen an injury like that at a sporting event that caused such a delay because they weren't sure.
0: That was like a 20-30 minute thing, wasn't it?
1: They weren't exactly sure how to handle it. Yeah. And it reminded me, well, I mean, DeMar Hamlin, that's one that, like, I wasn't there, but we were all watching on Monday Night Football, and we had never seen something of that magnitude before at a sporting event where they literally had to cancel the game because somebody more or less, you know, had cardiac arrest on the field.
0: Mikey, you had one as well on this list, right? Is that Bartman? Is that yours? I mean, like, the Bartman would have been one of those deals. Yep. Same thing. I mean, listen, go back and look, you know, very few things have been better than the story of O.J. Simpson, right? And that 30 for 30, that whole night of Knicks, Rockets, in the NBA Finals. There was something else that had happened that night. It was like Gretzky's last game or something along those lines.
1: Something with the NHL playoffs,
0: and
1: too.
0: And then the O.J. chase would have been pretty high on that list as well, too.
1: Yeah. Janet Jackson, speaking of Super Bowl stuff.
0: Justin Timberlake.
1: Wardrobe malfunction that became as big as the game itself. Because we were all, just like with the Holyfield thing, like, what the heck just happened?
0: That, like, set back halftime shows quite a bit. I felt like after that, we're like, we're going to play it real, real safe. And now finally the NFL realizes they're just Teflon. They could do whatever. They might bring back Janet Jackson next year. Just be like, what are you going to do about it now? Like, what? Seriously, do you know who we are? Like, you think Brennan Sorsby's going to make us take a knee? No. No. Janet Jackson, a little FCC complaints? No. That's not going to happen. All right, what is going to happen is knockout stage in the World Cup. Catching that fever. Talk a little bit about USA versus Bosnia and the different storylines we got coming up. She is Courtney Cronin. We almost went a full segment without saying what word, CeCe?
1: The country next to Spain.
0: That'd be Portugal. That coming up next year. Best week ever.
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17: Hello there, I'm Mark Robbins. The knockout round of the World Cup begins a little later today in Los Angeles, South Africa against Canada. The United States doesn't play again until Wednesday against Bosnia-Herzegovina. ESPN soccer analyst Craig Burley believes the U.S. can be successful from here on out, but the team has to go back to its style that we saw at the beginning of this tournament.
7: The U.S. men's national team showed the world the Paraguay game they can play.
0: Yeah.
7: And I think they enjoyed and embraced the pressure of that moment. And if they can harness that and play like that again, they will beat Bosnia and Herzegovina because they're a pretty average side. Okay. I think I can see a pathway, without getting ahead of ourselves, I can see a pathway to the quarterfinals.
0: Okay.
7: If the U.S. play well.
17: That's Craig Burley on ESPN Radio's Prime Time. If the U.S. beats Bosnia, it'll take on the winner of the Belgium-Senegal match in the round of 16. Major League Baseball from Saturday. Hunter Goodman sure was hot at the plate.
18: Swing and a drive! Left field! It's so nice! He did it thrice! Three-run blast, Hunter Goodman. His 25th of the season, his third of the game.
17: Oh, the call on 850 KOA in Denver. Goodman leading the Rockies past the Twins 8-5. 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

0: 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Peter Burns.
1: Hello, Peter. I'm going to need you to go ahead and come in on Sunday, okay? Thanks.
0: Courtney Cronin.
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5: 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Right, like out, like before Twitter was around, or X, however you want to call it. I'll still always call it Twitter. Like I'll always call Turkey, like Turkey, not Turkey.
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0: No, it'll be turkey in my mind. Okay. About what were those moments that were a little bit different, right? We're on the 29th anniversary of Mike Tyson, Evander Holyfield fight, and where Tyson bit Holyfield's ear and how strange that was. So we throw it out to you callers. 888-SAY-ESPN. That's 888-729-3776. Chef Ed is in Milwaukee. Longtime loyal listener of Best Way.
1: This
0: what's
1: is
0: up?
1: The biggest story of
2: how's it going, guys? How you doing? Nice to see both you back together again.
3: Right? Nice and sweat that I decided to show up for work today.
0: Yes.
2: Yeah. Well, it's only appropriate that the fact is, okay, me and my wife were attending our son who's going to Boston College way back in 2003, and I happened to finagle a couple tickets to the American League Championship Series, and we were on the first base sideline halfway up when the brawl happened, where Pedro Martinez grabbed Don Zimmer, a 72-year-old man, by the head and pulled him to the ground.
0: That is one of those moments. That is one of those moments that were just so surreal, CC. And it just, I can remember vividly watching it. And I must have watched it on SportsCenter, Chef Ed, 1,100 times. It was always just Pedro just in the slow motion of poor Don Zimmer just rolling.
3: He just lunged at him. Like the way that, so Pedro Martinez, to set this up, and I think Chef Ed brought up a great point that like this was one that was like, what the heck did we just witness because of the delay? Like, so Pedro Martinez threw behind Kareem Garcia's head, top of the fourth inning. And even Joe Torre after the game was like, he absolutely, this was intentional. Like everybody knew it, everybody felt it. And so it was a bench clearing brawl. To then see a 72-year-old Don Zimmer lunge at Pedro Martinez, Pedro in one fall swoop, throw him to the ground. The bench is clear again.
0: Yeah.
3: What an insane moment. And this wasn't just like a regular game. Like this was already two heated rivals. Mm-hmm. Upgrading this thing, I believe, as Grady Little put it, the former manager of the Sox, like upgraded from a battle to a war. Oh, my gosh. Like I still like think about that in the viral moment that was before Twitter existed.
0: Okay.
3: Can you imagine if that happens now?
0: I can't. And I'll flip it on the other side, and that this was a little bit, I wouldn't say more of a fair fight, Nolan Ryan, Robin Ventura. I can vividly remember when Ventura, you know, Nolan probably, I think he pegged him in the back with a fastball. And sure enough, Ventura charges the mound, puts him in a headlock.
4: Just a baby for that one.
0: I don't know if you remember that one. All right. James is in Tacoma, Washington. Thanks for joining us, James. What do you got for us?
5: Tonya Harding, Nancy Kerrigan.
0: Oh, that's a good one.
3: The Olympics.
0: Why? Remember? I mean, that was her doing the voice. That whole storyline was great. Was that 94? Might have been.
3: Nagano?
0: Might have been those. Rachel, is that? No, I asked Rachel, and Rachel's like, look at me. I'm young. I'm like negative one, whatever.
3: No, it was the Lillehammer Olympics. So that was the one, like her. It was the Winter Olympics in 1994. You were right about that. So can you imagine these events?
0: And as that storyline progressed, where you're like, oh my gosh, something happened to Nancy Kerrigan. You're like, clearly it wouldn't be anyone involved in the competition, right? Like, that would be kind of weird.
3: It's just the layers that kept coming out of that story were so wild. And I think it was very similar to the Mike Tyson, Evander Holyfield thing. Like, the layers of that story that kept giving after the fact. And, like, the thought that's like, why was this man not charged with a crime? He assaulted somebody, like, in the ring. And brought up the questions about what is fair versus foul in the field of play. What can you not get legally in trouble for doing in sports.
0: Was
3: this
0: it Jeff Galluli? Like that. Was that the guy's name?
3: The guy that they hired to carry out the, like, correct, hurting her legs.
0: The fact that I would remember Jeff Galluli, like, I can't remember important things in my life, but the fact that I know that it was Jeff Galluli who was, like, the ice skating goon back in the day.
3: Shane Stant is the assailant for the Nancy Kerrigan thing. I don't know who Jeff Galluli. Jeff Galluli was the one who planned it. That was the ex-husband.
0: Galluli, right. Like, Galluli was, I think, Tonya Harding's boyfriend, if I'm not mistaken. He was the mastermind of this. all right. You know what? We're going to put a pause in the whole World Cup conversation because I'm fascinated by some of these calls we're getting right now. Going to Illinois. Mike, what is that weird sports moment that you vividly recall to a point right now?
1: Oh, good morning. I think one of the most bizarre moments that I can remember, where I just scratched my head and said, what am I seeing right here, was Roberto Duran, No Mas.
0: Ah, yes. Where he was just like, I'm not coming out. Like, what do you mean you're not coming? No Mas. Like, I'm done. I'm trying to think of who was that.
3: Sugar Ray Leonard.
0: Was it Sugar Ray Leonard in Duran? Back in, what would have been, what, 80?
3: 1980.
0: Gosh, it was?
3: Called, all right, so this is what I just found. It's called the Super Fight. So it's No Mas when he was like, you know, eight rounds and he quits. Yeah, that was at the Superdome, one of the very famous fights that happened in New Orleans.
0: All right, Corey in New York. What do you got for us, Corey?
4: Hello, Peter. I got two of them quick. One of them is Draymond Green kicking Stephen Adams in the Nuggets.
0: Okay. Yes, I do.
4: And my second one is Antonio Brown. I could just say the name, and you could think of so many. Like, one of them, he tried running the Albany Indoor Football League, and he failed, and he did numerous things that are just uncalled for, and he's just a wacko.
0: There would probably be a whole catalog of his hits, the Antonio Brown hits that were bizarre and weird, but also, did we not see part of the blueprint? I joked around about that, CC, but what Brandon Ayuk is doing right now, and for those who don't know, and we played the sound earlier, it's unhinged. I mean, what he had to say about John Lynch, his own GM, can you imagine any other place you're talking about, hey, I'm going to go on YouTube and talk about what the hell is my boss doing showing up at my house? Like, I'm a grown man. I don't need my boss to do this. I mean, it feels a lot like when Antonio Brown kind of went off the deep end, whether it was calculated or not, to get out of the Raiders contract. Remember that?
3: That's not even the craziest one. Like, when I thought Corey was going to go the direction of when he just decided he got taken out of the game.
0: Just
3: Bruce
0: left.
3: Arians was not hearing it, and he took his shirt off, threw it into the stand, took his jersey off, threw it in the stands, and then ran off the field at that Jets game. That was one of those moments. I can remember where I was, because I was driving. It was week 18, and I was driving up to Green Bay to cover a Vikings and Packers game. And I was like listening to it on ESPN radio. I remember we had the game, and I was like, what the heck just happened? Wild, absolutely wild. And you can, like, I think his other one too. I was at that game when it was Oklahoma City, it was Western Conference Finals, Warriors, Thunder, and when Draymond Green did that, because it was a pause before he made the action of hurting Stephen Adams in places where...
0: Premeditated. You
3: know, absolutely. That's what led to the suspension. Honestly, that's the catalyst for why the Warriors, among many reasons, why they lost that finals after they went up 3-1. But that is one of those moments I remember where it's like, what did he just do? Like, it was stunning.
0: Jeff in Wisconsin, you got one for us?
6: Yes, sir. Yes, ma'am. So Rafael Palmeiro wagging his finger and pointing at Congress saying, I have never used steroids.
3: Period.
6: And then weeks later, testing positive for steroids. Classic moment. Can't get any better.
0: That is one. I remember when Sammy Sosa, remember, did not speak English when he testified.
3: Yeah. I was smart.
0: I got to keep to continue. Yeah, like that. He did that. Remember the Ryan? How about the Ryan Braun press conferences?
3: Yeah.
0: Remember when he got busted and he was like, absolutely not. It was a very Palmeiro-esque type thing. And you're like, well, wait a minute. You can go Lance Armstrong as well, too. I mean, if you're really going to go down this thing about like the weirdest moments, you're like, what am I seeing? I think I have the winner. Tiger Woods in front of his mom.
3: And that
0: press conference, like, it's still
3: never forget
0: to this day, is one of those moments. If you have one, give us a call. 888-SAY-ESPN. We'll walk down that memory lane. Also, talk a little bit about what's going on. Group stage is done in the World Cup. How big is this matchup tomorrow against Bosnia for the future of the sport here in the States? And why it's just like college football. That coming up next. 888-SAY-ESPN is the number. She's Courtney Cronin. I'm Peter Burns, and this is the best week ever.
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0: Another breadcrumb of cruise from Rachel on our music theme for this fine Sunday morning. The best week ever. Courtney Cronin and Peter Burns. We had Glory Days and Bruce Springsteen to the Jackson 5. If you like pina coladas and maroon thighs. Courtney Cronin, you got an idea here?
1: Absolutely not.
0: None?
1: Rachel, my one brain cell is short-circuiting right now.
0: Yeah.
1: She said it was going to get easier as the show went along to figure out the theme. I'm stumped.
0: Okay. I'm trying to think. I mean, the E Street Band. I was trying to think, are there five members in this band? Would that work for Maroon 5, Jackson 5?
2: Can I tell you it has nothing to do with the bands?
0: Oh, okay. Nothing to do with the bands. So we're talking the songs itself. Is that fair to say as we do the context clues here? Yes?
2: Yes.
0: Okay. So it's something about the Glory Days. If you like pina coladas.
1: Are these songs that have a beach theme to them?
2: No.
0: Okay. All right. We'll get back into that. 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We're talking a lot about the different weird sports moments that we've had a chance to either cover as, you know, like Chastain winning, you know, whenever we won the Women's World Cup and she rips off the shirt. Like, that's one of those moments. It was iconic. It lived on a Sports Illustrated cover. It was one of those things that you talked about for a long time. We brought this up because of today is the Mike Tyson Evander Holyfield ear biting incident, right?
1: 29 years ago today.
0: 29 years ago.
1: June 28th, 1997.
0: So, which one of those moments do you vividly remember right now? Let's go. Kurt is out down in Alabama. What do you got for us, Kurt?
3: Yes, how about 1978, Woody Hayes in the game against Clemson when he stepped out onto the field and punched a Clemson guard because he was so upset on the sideline?
0: You know, Kurt, it's one of those things because it happened before I was born, but it's one of those things you probably had to read about at the time because I don't know how much the video got out until finally the video, you know, until I've seen it, you know, those highlights of it. It's just incredible to see at that point of not only just a head coach at a blue blood, but a legendary head coach end his coaching career in real time, right? Just because he was so caught up in that moment, CC.
1: It made me think, just like relating it to today's world. Do you remember what happened with Jonathan Gannon last year when he slugged DeMarcado on the sideline? Like, he hit him in his chest pads. It was different than punching him in the face. It was not a direct comparison, but I remember people were like, this is the modern day Woody Hayes.
0: Yeah. What about, I'm trying to think, Kevin Gilbride of the Houston Oilers and, God, who did he fight? Say, coach. Like, that was, a coordinator and a coach.
1: Latrell Sprewell? Remember when that happened? When he
0: choking PJ Carlissimo.
1: Reportedly choking our guy, PJ Carlissimo.
0: Allegedly. Is that what it was? Let's go Pine Bluff. Thanks for joining us here. Best week ever. What do you got for us, Ron?
4: Hey, welcome back. How was Portugal? Anyway.
0: Bang!
4: Joe Theismann got Theismann, and poor Owen Hart didn't get clipped in and died right there, man. That's wrestling, but still, man, it's pretty sad stuff.
0: I
4: listen to you off air, bro. Thank you.
0: Thank you, Ron and Pine Bluff. Yeah, the Theismann injury is still one of those moments where you're just like, well, you talked about, what was it, Kevin Ware?
1: Kevin Ware, yep.
0: And that injury that you can remember. Let's go to Albany. Darren, thanks for joining us here on Best Week Ever. What is that weird sports moment you still remember?
5: Good morning. I grew up in New Hampshire, and so one of the big events was the Boston Marathon. And I remember in 1980 when Rosie Ruiz, with 1 mile left to go, stepped off of the sidewalk and ran the last mile and was credited with winning the Women's Boston Marathon by absolutely cheating.
0: I've seen stories along those lines where they get busted. I mean, like, in today's world, obviously you could never do that, the social media and just the cameras. But the fact of what that was, 1980, she's like, I'm gonna roll the last mile of it. And yet it was still accepted at that point. Mike is in Kansas City. What do you got for us, Mike?
6: Yes, back in the 10, 20 years, well, it's probably 20 years now, The shirtless father and son duo at the Chicago White Sox Royals game that
0: That's
6: jumped out
0: right.
6: of the stands and attacked Royals first base coach Tom Gamboa.
0: That was.
6: You guys remember that.
0: Do you remember that one,
1: yes,
0: CC? Because that was
1: 2002.
0: I think they were both shirtless, and they came in there, and they find out that it's a father and son. I think they had been drinking throughout the day.
1: The son was 15 years old.
0: What a wild that one again. We go back and like Pedro Martinez and Don Zimmer. While as wild as it was, there were people that were involved there, right? Like they were in the game to a certain extent. But I remember seeing that video, and like nobody did anything for like a couple seconds, like trying to figure out what the hell was going on.
1: The craziest thing was those two obviously like got taken away in handcuffs and they get charged with aggravated battery. We still don't know why. Like,
0: right.
1: I'm not like there was no motive that anybody could understand. Even Tom Gamboa was like, I don't know these people.
0: Yeah.
1: I don't not know why I was attacked. But I remember, I mean, he was bloodied. Like, this was so vicious. And it was something that, like, when we talk about fans entering the field of play and, like, bring it back to the World Cup, one thing I found out about Messi this week was the, you know, the person, the guy who was, like, a former Navy SEAL, I believe, who was his personal security detail because fans tend to run on the field to
0: try to take a
1: selfie
0: picture,
1: with this guy.
0: Right, yeah.
1: Like, this is the stuff back then. There was not the same level of security.
0: No.
1: And these moments were so unhinged. And it's like in real time, you don't know what's happening and you don't know how to process it. But, like, this stuff led to the level of security that we now have at these games because of what fans used to be able to do and how easy the access was to the field.
0: Think about Hank Aaron hitting the home run record. And whenever he goes around the bases, the amount of fans that are like just I mean, they're mobbing him.
1: Mm-hmm.
0: And at that point, there was a lot of, I can remember him telling stories about there was a lot of death threats for him, you know, breaking the home run record and what would happen. And so that's a wild moment. I go back at any time you see like really old videos of guys winning like the Open Championship or something like that in golf. And people would dive. They would like run on the green as soon as the final putt was hit and dive at the hole to grab the golf ball out of it. You're like, what if he would have missed it? I have no idea. Donnie is in Kentucky. What's that wild moment for you, my man?
7: Yeah, I remember the Cowboys and the 49ers. What a rivalry they had between one another. And Terrell Owens scored that touchdown when he played for the Niners and went to midfield to the star, looked up to celebrate, which was awesome in itself. But George Tate was having nothing to do with it. Came out of nowhere and just cleaned his clock. And that was something that you respect from both sides. But it was an amazing event.
0: That was an amazing one right there. The first one I think of the Dallas Cowboys, too, is not only that one. Remember Leon Lett and his fumble? Was it Don Beebe, I think, at the Buffalo Bills? I think hit that one. Tampa. I love this topic, by the way. Anthony, what do you got for us?
8: Hey, good morning. So two quick ones from my core childhood memories dealing with sports is Randy Johnson hitting the bird, just disintegrating. I feel like if that happened today, everybody would say it was AI. And then the second was Malice in the Palace.
0: Yeah. The Malice in the Palace and our test and that whole deal, the fallout of it was wild. The Randy Johnson thing is one of those things where had it happened with anybody else other than Randy Johnson, I don't know if we remember it the same way, Courtney, but because it was Randy, because he was seemingly this character that was bigger than life, legitimately, because how big and how crazy he was on the mound, that was one of them.
1: Yeah, and he won't talk about it. To this day, there have been stories written about it. I know we did something at ESPN.com to celebrate the anniversary of it, or to recognize the anniversary of
0: it. He doesn't talk about it?
1: He will not talk about it. I don't know if this is apparently a very sore subject for him, but like it was so stunning. Again, like,
0: is he pro-bird?
1: I don't know. Like, maybe he's a penis.
0: Does it haunts him?
1: I think Anthony brings it up a great point. If this happens today, people would be like, that's AI. It's not real.
0: Like, Nolan Ryan never wants to talk about the fight with Kirk Gibson because
1: Correct.
0: It feels like it diminishes what all the unbelievable, the seven no-hitters and the 5,000 strikeouts. I wonder if Randy Johnson feels that way as well, too. Or maybe he's just like, damn, killed a bird. Didn't mean to. Courtney Cronin, Peter Burns, what a crazy week it was at the WNBA. That was a wild moment as well. We'll get into that in World Cup and more. Your phone calls are the strangest moments in all of sports.
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17: Hello there. I'm Mark Robbins. In Major League Baseball Saturday, the Red Sox beat the Yankees 4-1 and hit two homers off Gerrit Cole. It's the sixth time Boston has done that in Cole's career. The Red Sox have won three straight over the Yanks this week. Not fun for Yankee skipper Aaron Boone. But when asked about Cole's performance, he chose to look at the end of it rather than the beginning.
18: You know, I take a little bit of encouragement out of what I saw from the final few innings, like a little bit of like, all right, screw this, let's get after it, let's go. 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So hopefully that's something that he can build into his next one.
17: 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New York will try and salvage the finale of the four-game series, and it happens to be our Sunday night baseball broadcast. 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In the WNBA Saturday, the Indiana Fever playing without the injured Caitlin Clark. No problem. Just get the ball to Kelsey Mitchell.
19: Rebound rolls out to Harris. Numbers for the Fever. L.A. looks tired. Harris passes left corner. Mitchell lets it fly. It's good. 68-39 Fever. Kelsey Maxi Mitchell looking like an all-star.
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0: All right, I'm getting close. The breadcrumb cruise that Rachel's given me. We got Turn Back Time, Glory Days, I Want You Back. So it's something about a reunion. Maybe that's because it's you and I doing our first show for a long time together. Courtney Cronin, Peter Burns, Best Week Ever on ESPN Radio. Been taking your phone calls about kind of just the wildest moments that you can vividly remember in sports, right? Talked about Don Zimmer, Pedro Martinez. We talked about Rafael Palmeiro, of all places, the O.J. Chase, all of these things. As we get ready for, what, knockout stage, World Cup, we got Canada and South Africa coming up a little bit later today. On Wednesday, we'll have USA versus Bosnia in Herzegovina, so I'm looking forward to that matchup. And everything else is going around in summer sports. Andy Costable is joining us right now, national women's basketball writer for The Athletic. So, Andy, before we get into all of the chaos with Caitlin Clark and the start of the WNBA season that's it's rolling, what's that one moment that still kind of lives in your brain as far as weird sports moments?

0: It's got to be when AJ Pierzynski got sucker punched by Michael Barrett at home plate in 2006. Not only because I'm like a huge White Sox fan, but obviously like that moment was just such, it provided so much conversation at school, I could say. You know, it like drew the line in the sand between fans as kids, and so it just gave us all something to fight about for years to come.
1: We have those moments, right? I mean, everybody talks about, hey, the best memories that you have are winning championships or your team winning. That's true, but sometimes it's sports scars, and sometimes it's just the weirdest things that will kind of, you know, emblazon something in your memory. And what's interesting is one of the things I'll always kind of remember is that first moment. I had heard about Caitlin Clark, but I remember watching that LSU-Iowa game a couple years ago and understanding how right from the jump Caitlin was as good as advertised. And then you see this jump to the WNBA, and yes, a little bit banged up. You're trying to figure out what that star is going to be like. This latest story has gone in so many different directions. So for those who don't know the latest of what happened with Caitlin Clark and how it's affected WNBA, tell our listeners about it.
0: Yeah, so the Indiana Fever hosted the Phoenix Mercury in back-to-back games in Indiana. And for those, like the short version is, Zawana Bonner played for the Indiana Fever for a brief moment last season, before she was signed by the Phoenix Mercury. She was waived by the Indiana Fever and then signed by the Phoenix Mercury. So there's some, you know, there's some blood that exists there. And so when these two teams met last week, the first game kind of boiled over. There was a hot moment between Zawana Bonner and Sophie Cunningham. And then in the second game, that energy kind of boiled over, and there were a few moments where we witnessed that happen, but the officials did a poor job of calling things in the moment. One specific moment was, you know, a tie-up on the floor for a loose ball. Caitlin Clark has the ball, and Alyssa Thomas is attempting to get the ball, and as it rolls away, she kind of puts her fist into Caitlin's throat, stands up. She also knees her groin, and there's nothing called in the moment. And that's kind of understandable. You know, obviously, when the game is happening quickly, like, things get missed. But Stephanie White brought this to the officials' attention at halftime and was just like, you guys need to be aware. Like, this is what happened. We don't want this game to get out of control. Nothing was reviewed. Alyssa stayed in the game, and then the league reviewed the play later, and she was subsequently issued a flagrant two and suspended for one game for that contact made with Caitlin Clark. And so just like highlighting all of this is a year that started with what some were saying, the game being over-officiated, and now we're kind of at this point where many are feeling that the game is going back to a standard it was previously at, which many coaches, executives had an issue with, and that's once again with inconsistent officiating.
2: And that's like the thing that we're talking about now, though, because the hits on Caitlin Clark always tend to spark a debate that invokes race, sexual orientation, politics, and it becomes something that's not about the actual basketball and the fact that there were some officiating issues that took place in that game and that have been taking place throughout the league in, you know, in all of its years. But as it pertains to Caitlin Clark and somebody who has dealt with injury, she didn't play last night because she has this back injury, like, what is the fair discourse right now? Like, if you cover this league on a daily basis, Annie, is she not getting calls that others might? Are the officials not calling it fairly for Caitlin Clark because she's a star? Like, how do you see that part?
0: That's the difficult part for me, right? Because Caitlin is tied for fifth most free throws per game in the league right now, which obviously that fluctuates like game to game. It changes quite rapidly. But when you hear from her coaches and teammates, like, that's going to be the emphasis they make, because that's their job, right? Is to stand up for the star player, stand up for their star player. And it, I think, emphasizes or

0: a suspension because X, Y, and Z. So now you have a ton of people who are invoking their sense of what happened, which leads to a lot of hostility and a lot of, again, uneducated takes, which take us to a dark place, quite frankly.
1: Yeah. Annie Costable is joining us right now from The Athletic, national women's basketball writer for them. And again, I look at this, and you're right. Everyone who doesn't cover the sport itself all of a sudden will go to the low-hanging fruit, which is not necessarily the conversation or the discussion that's being happened. But to a point, too, it almost feels like this, Andy, correct me if I'm wrong or I see this differently, but with Caitlin Clark, she's one of the most unique talents we've seen. Reminds me of Steph Curry. And I see Sophie Cunningham on that team, and that was the meme that was going along, like her pointing everybody. Kind of reminds me of Draymond Green as well, too. Like those two kind of paired up together, that Sophie's a little bit of the crazy to what Steph Curry is to Caitlin Clark. Is that a fair comp as far as, you know, their relationship on that team?
0: Yeah, I mean, I think like the whole quote unquote enforcer type of role, like each team has one of those. I've heard people refer to Alyssa Thomas in that same manner and others in the league as being these like physically dominant players who's again, play exudes that. But I think the difference in the between the WNBA and the NBA is, again, a standard of officiating that checks that type of play. Like when we saw Draymond commit some of these egregious fouls over the years, they were called out. And when he was suspended, it was very clearly stated why he was suspended. And so I think the WNBA's lack of professionalism in that way is allowing things to get out of control, and it's allowing the game to get away from just being the game. Like that moment even with the pointing between Sophie Cunningham and Juana Bonner, a lot of people can look at that moment as this heightened, you know, moment of competition. But in the WNBA, fans know all too well heightened moments of competition spiral really quickly because the WNBA's checks and balances aren't there.
2: Hmm. Well, this makes me think about the leadership. Like, what's Kathy Engelbert's response supposed to be, and why do you feel like we haven't seen the commissioner of this league take a stronger stance to try to keep the league in check?
0: You know, it's really a great question, Courtney, and I think all of us are wondering that at times, including players, because the other aspect of this, right, is like, has Kathy talked to the players? Has she reached out to Alyssa Thomas personally? Has she reached out to Juana Bonner personally to check in on how they're both doing? Because that's the other dark part of this. As much as we're getting frustrated by the discourse that happens when there's a foul like this on Caitlin Clark, the players are dealing with extreme racism, quite frankly. Like, if you go to Alyssa Thomas's comments on social media, they're egregious. They're horrific. Same with Juana Bonner. And so, as the commissioner of the league, if you're not willing to publicly make a statement, are you at least reaching out to the players? And from what I've heard from sources is Juana Bonner has not heard from Kathy Engelbert as of late. So I don't know if that's changed in the last 24 hours, but I think that's something that deserves scrutiny because these players they've communicated as much that they want to have contact with you. They want to be hearing from you. That was a huge point of emphasis last year as they were negotiating for this new CBA. Okay, well, the CBA is in place. Things have settled. We could all assume you have less on your plate because of that. And this huge heightened moment that's resulting in players in your league being attacked, are they hearing from you?
1: I think it's a great point and one that we'll continue to kind of question. Annie, we appreciate the time as always and the great insight on that. Thank you so much this morning, all right?
0: Thanks, guys.
1: Yeah, because CC, I look at this and at some point, and Stern was kind of that person at that juncture where when your superstars came into the league, remember there was a whole book, Jordan Rules, right? Like Jordan had his own set of rules. I would say Shaq at that point allowed himself to get away with so much stuff, right?

0: and be a much more physical force because they were making stars. And now the WNBA has its star. It's the question is, do you create the Caitlin rules, right? And or and is that right to do it? Because the league definitely in the WNBA or the NBA, it worked at that point. Look at, they created these superstars. They allowed them to get away with more. How many times do announcers say, well, that you haven't earned that call yet? Mm-hmm. But LeBron would get that call.
1: Quarterbacks get
0: or
1: it
0: Jordan
1: all the
0: would get that call. Quarterbacks get that call. And at the league, do you put one player on more of a pedestal to protect them when they can be the conduit to growing your league?
1: The short answer should be yes, because they're – But then it then
0: See, the
1: it
0: short, no the short answer should be no. The short answer should be the league itself is going to grow no matter what, because it needs to be called the same for player one
1: for
0: as
1: sure.
0: the same as player 400.
1: But
0: let's be honest with you, that's not the case.
1: Yeah, when we've seen Caitlin Clark take these hard fouls, and I think that it's the intent part that's hard to prove. You can't prove that people are trying to hurt her other than what you see, unless you get a player to say, yes, I was going for her. I was trying to be the enforcer. And that's never gonna happen. But I think the exhausting part, because I have in my mind right now, when we're talking with Annie, I think back to hosting a Saturday radio show, I believe it was Game Day, 2 years ago when the Kennedy Carter foul happened on Caitlin Clark, one of Caitlin's first games in the W. And it always becomes a topic that never is actually about the foul and the officiating.
0: No.
1: It becomes something that's exhausting. I don't want to get back to that 2024 place of her rookie season where we're not talking about any of the great on-court things that Caitlin Clark's doing, because we're talking about the discourse that has nothing to do with the actual basketball. That's the part that's frustrating, and I hope that within this, like, the way that you mitigate that is you have strong leadership in the WNBA who tries to put an end to that by actions, by having officiating uniformly taking place. But because Kathy Engelbert has been MIA, the way Annie said, like, Dawana Bonner has Alyssa Thomas has not even heard from her, given this whole incident, not even checked in on your own players, that's egregious. And that's the reason that this thing has become an avenue for bad actors
0: to frankly jump
1: into the conversation.
0: Right, they've lost contain. And that's one of the things I do give a credit to Adam Silver and the NBA. When he finds an issue immediately, he tries to do something quickly to address it. And I go back and look at the tanking, right? How often did we have tanking as an issue? What do they do? Hey, here's how we're going to address this. And he has done a pretty good job. And that's when, again, these wouldn't be big storylines in the WNBA 5 years ago, because people weren't caring about the WNBA the way they care about it now, the way they care about women's sports. So these are great growing pains for the sport, but you still have to fix them. She's Courtney Cronin. I'm Peter Burns. I see Grant, Vince, Bob, Steve, Anthony, and Greg all on hold about their weird sports moments. We'll get back to those phone calls, and we also say goodbye to an industry legend. 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
11: 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And next year too, guys. And there's no more rules. Seattle Seahawks, the champs, are going to be on Hard Knocks this year.
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0: All right, this is going to frustrate me. I'll get the title of this one a little bit later, Rachel. Courtney Cronin, Peter Burns. Look back to best week ever on ESPN Radio, always presented by Progressive Insurance, where Mikey has been taking 9,000 phone calls. We'll get into those strange sports moments in a couple of moments. Mikey, what do we got here?
13: Rapid Fire Water Cooler.
14: All right, guys. This weekend, we said goodbye to a legend in our industry. Our very own Linda Cohen is going to retire after 34 years at ESPN.
0: Legend.
14: She is the longest tenured SportsCenter anchor with over 5,500 episodes of the show. And she actually spoke about how she was able to maintain her success for so long.
15: There's so much conversation about what it takes to reach the pinnacle of your career and to reach the top. But what I'm interested is what's the secret to staying at the top of your game as you've done for so long?
16: It's probably the key, and this is what I tell a lot of people, is the fact that even though I was on SportsCenter for 34 years, I make believe somebody is watching me for the very first time, and I have to prove to them that I belong and that I earned a seat in this chair.
0: That is, again, she's one of those iconic voices that whenever you hear Linda read anything, especially when it comes to like hockey, like there's the passion and you just know. So hats off to a absolutely Hall of Fame career for Linda Cohn, one of the GOATs.
1: She was visibility for a young girl like me watching ESPN, seeing her, seeing Robin Roberts, the few women back in the 90s who started doing this job, and then she rose to the absolute apex of this career, of this field. And it, you don't get to stay in one place for that long if you're not grateful for where you are every single day. And the gratitude that she was just expressing there of, I have to earn my seat at the table. I have to prove why I'm there. Like, I mean, a lot of people think once you make it. And you don't have to, like, you don't feel those sorts of things. And I think for women, often in the journalism industry, we feel imposter syndrome. We feel like we constantly have to prove ourselves. So for someone like me, hearing Linda Cohen felt like she had to prove herself to sports fans every single day that she deserved to be there, that hits close to home.
0: And also her talent and that attitude is the reason why she is a Hall of Famer. 888-760-3776.

0: Say ESPN is that number. We've been talking about some of the different odd sports stories over the years. You guys have brought some great ones as a caller, so we continue to open up those phone lines. Arizona, we go now. Anthony, thanks for joining us here. Courtney Cronin, Peter Burns, the best week ever. What do you got?
1: Hey, thanks for taking my call. 1989 World Series, Battle of the Bay, Giants and Athletics, earthquake.
0: I mean, you wonder when it happens and you see like the teams in the dugouts, CC, this is probably even, I mean, heck, before your time, but just thinking about Giants, A's, both of those unbelievable ball clubs at that point, and you're just trying to figure out, like, are they going to play a game? Like, what's going to happen? That was a wild moment. I remember the Minnesota Vikings playoff game where the roof collapsed throughout the, like, earlier in the week or something along those lines? I can't remember.
2: It happened. It was not a playoff game. It was late December.
0: Late December, 2010. Okay, yeah. Because it was snow, I remember that. Yeah.
2: It was snow, and the roof collapsed. And somehow, miraculously, there were cameras that were already inside US Bank Stadium, the old Metrodome, that captured the roof collapsing in real time.
0: Did you say miraculous? Why would you say miraculous?
2: I think there's a little bit of a conspiracy as to how come this was being filmed. This is back in 2010. There was no live streaming.
0: Wait, are you a Minnesota Vikings collapser truther?
2: You know, I covered the team for 5 years. I've talked to a lot of people about this. I'm not the only one who has this opinion that this might have been
0: they called Mother Nature and it'd be like, hey, I need you to do me a solid here.
2: I mean,
0: dump 2 feet of snow here. We're going to collapse this thing and catch it on. I cannot.
2: That was a crazy thing because they had to move the game and they ended up playing in Detroit a couple days later.
0: But did they get a new stadium?
2: They got a new stadium. Maybe this is what the Bears need to do. Get their new stadium.
0: By the way, what's the latest on that? Are they in Peoria or Indiana? Or where are they at now? Do we know?
2: You can't do that to me going up against a hard out.
0: Just unreal. More of your phone calls of the weird sports moments. 888-SAY-ESPN. Also, World Cup. How big of a match that's going to be against Bosnia on Wednesday, we'll discuss next.
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13: Good morning. I'm Joe Tian, along with Emma Toscani and Jason Upton. Thanks for joining us for today's show.
14: A local environmental activist nonprofit has been pushing for Bellingham to reevaluate its waste disposal site at Post Point. I'm Emma Toscani, and here to talk with me about the ongoing efforts is Resources North Sound waterkeeper Kirsten McDade. How are you doing today?
15: I'm doing great, thanks.
14: Yeah. So can you walk us through what Bellingham's waste removal and treatment process is currently at that site?
15: Yeah, sure. So currently we have about 90,000 homes whose sewage travels from their houses to Post Point wastewater treatment plant to get processed. In addition to the houses, we also have a handful of industries who discharge their waste to the treatment plant, and we have some old CSOs, or combined sewer overflows, and that means some stormwater from the older parts of our town also travel to Post Point wastewater treatment plant. When all that, those millions of gallons of raw sewage enter the treatment plant, initially all the large solids like the flushable wipes and diapers are removed, and then basically the solids and the liquids are separated, generally with a centrifuge. And I just want to note too that when wastewater treatment plants were originally developed, really soon after the Clean Water Act, most of what was going down the drain was organic. It was poop and pee. But now we have a concoction of pharmaceuticals and cleaning products, industrial waste. A lot of different materials go to the wastewater treatment plant that they were not designed to treat. And that's one of the reasons why wastewater treatment plants have become problematic.
14: Mm-hmm. Can you talk a little bit about your role as North Sound waterkeeper with Resources and how that kind of relates to what is going on at the site?
15: Yeah, sure. So the North Sound waterkeeper is a position that really works to protect people and the planet in all different roles. So we're boots on the ground, we work on policy, we're collecting data. And from a wastewater treatment plant perspective, as I mentioned, there's a lot of contaminants that are going into the process, and they're not being adequately processed. So they ultimately, they're being released into the environment. They're released into our water through the wastewater at Marine Park, and then they're also released in our emissions currently because our sewage solids are being burned by incinerators. And so during this process, we're the North Sound Waterkeeper and Resources, and our community coalition is really concerned about this pollution that is being released 24/7, 365.
14: So in light of the pollution being released regularly, the city has said that they do need to make desperate repair to their current facility, and they can't afford a complete overhaul of the current waste treatment we do locally. So I guess I want to ask, how do you respond to the reality that they just don't seem to have the money for it?
15: Yeah, I guess I have a couple thoughts on that. The city has known that these incinerators are failing since as early as 2012, and they have been working in different aspects to try to replace them, but all those plans have basically failed. And now we're at a point where they are violating their clean air permit, and so they're up against some, you know, tough decisions because they're in violation of the permit. They're releasing too much carbon monoxide and dioxins and furans. So in their mind frame, they need to get those emissions under control right away. So they've decided to invest this money to fix those emissions. Granted, even if those emissions are fixed to the permit standards, they are still polluting. Our air permits are permission slips to pollute. So they're in a position that they need to improve their emissions. And so they're going to do this $55 million plus upgrades. Mm-hmm. Our response to that is, why would you we want to spend that much money into a system that is failing already? We have, I mean, there's a quote from the Public Works Director in 2022 said that the incinerators are failing, and then if it's not one thing, it's going to be another thing. So we could be spending all of this money on these emission upgrades, yet something else would fail. And so we feel like it's just going to be this endless process of having to repair these very old, very polluting technologies. Our suggestion is that, hey, let's just stop the incinerators because that would stop the pollution right then and there. Let's temporary landfill. We've talked to the trucking companies and we've talked to other wastewater treatment plants that have done this route, and it will be a cheaper option in the short term if we divert our solid waste to a landfill. And that would buy us time and buy us resources to then replace these incinerators with something much more sustainable.
14: Mm-hmm. Given that you guys are looking at some alternatives like trucking, I just wanted to ask a little bit about that idea of NIMBY, of like moving our problems away. And yes, it is not being burned when it's moved and it's going into a landfill. I just want to ask a little bit about if what we invest in the future will be worth it with sending our waste somewhere else.
15: Yeah, definitely the landfill option is panacea, and it's not something I would have ever imagined that I would recommend doing as my role as the North Sound Water Keeper or just as an environmentalist in general. But I have taken a real close look at this. I've also had lots of help with other experts in the field with this. And the way that we see it is, so we'd be sending about 2 trucks a day to the landfill. Currently, we send about 30 trucks of municipal land waste to the landfill. So it is a small amount compared to the larger solid waste that we send. Also not a good excuse, but just kind of putting that into perspective. So when that solid waste is trucked and then trained to the landfill, it's sent to, these landfills are very sophisticated. They're lined with heavy plastic so that the toxics within the landfill do not intermingle with groundwater. They're also located in an area where the groundwater is 100 feet below the surface, so it has huge distance to travel before it could even get there, but those plastic liners should protect that. And then they also cover them, and so 50% of the methane that is released from them is captured and then able to reuse, and then that's less natural gas that we actually have to use from the ground. Mm-hmm. So we're saving the amount of fuel it takes, the amount of fuel to burn the sewage right now is extremely high. So less fossil fuels to transport than it does to burn. We have more toxic control contamination because right now 100% of it is burned and released either to the air or in ash or into our water. Mm-hmm. And then the last one is the greenhouse gas emissions. There's far less gas emissions associated with landfilling than there is currently with incineration. And again, it's not a great long-term solution. It's not a long-term solution. This is a temporary solution, again, to save us money, to buy us time so that we can actually do something more sustainable.
14: Mm-hmm. I just wanted to ask a little bit about this current push from resources that has been going on. This has been kind of on the docket for the city for some time to deal with, as you said, and they do have this big plan now, and you guys have been pushing for this alternative since 2025 at least. So I just wanted to ask, what is this community engagement that you guys are doing at this time?
15: Well, it's really, really started with that notice of violation in the spring when the city was given that by the Clean Air Agency, Northwest Clean Air Agency. And we kind of just assumed that they would pivot away from the incinerators at the time. And we were a bit surprised when they decided to do these upgrades rather than doing something else. And so we immediately started connecting with the Public Works Department and the mayor, and we were granted a meeting with them eventually in the fall, but that meeting proved to be unproductive. And so after that meeting, that's when we really started to reach out to the community. And so we started writing letters in local media. We started publishing blogs. We started connecting with city council members. We started connecting with community members. And then just a couple months ago, then we launched the petition and the pinnacle of that work. And so we've been gathering signatures. We have, last time I checked, it was over 1,200 signatures. And then in the next few weeks, we'll be presenting that to the mayor and the city council.
14: Mm-hmm. In light of that presentation you guys are doing, I want to ask a little bit about the timeline for city plans and how that relates to your presentation of this initiative, as well as what that petition will mean for the city. Do you think that they're going to take heed from the community and heed from you guys and your advice?
15: I hope that they will take it into consideration in one way or another. And there are multiple ways they could, in best case scenario, they could stop incinerating and pivot towards landfilling. But the other thing that they could do is they could fast track the process. At one of the city council meetings, they had mentioned that once they fix these incinerators, they could keep them running for 10, 20, 50, even 100 years. And that's totally unacceptable. So if they do decide to do these upgrades, then we really hope that they will not incinerate for very long at all. However, once you invest, you know, $65 million and more into something, I think it's going to be hard for them to pivot away from that anytime soon. So that's our real concern. So that's why we want them to not go there at all and just kind of get them shut down within a year.
14: Mm-hmm. Is there anything that you wished I had asked you about at this time?
15: I think one of the kind of bigger sides to the story is that when the city had originally started looking at alternative technologies for replacing incinerators, there was a very elaborate public process. There was public engagement and outreach with the community. There were community meetings. And ultimately they decided to pivot from that decision. But at the time, the community felt like they were being heard. We had genuine dialogue with the city. With this last year of work, most of the negotiations have been occurred behind closed doors, and the dialogue has not been two-way. It has only been one-way. And so I think as a community member, as an environmental organization, as a part of this coalition, we feel that we have not been genuinely kind of in good faith. And so I think that's kind of one of the big differences that's happened this last year that has happened in previous years with this work.
14: Mm-hmm. Well, I really appreciate your time, Kirsten. This has been Kirsten McDade, North Sound Waterkeeper with Resources, speaking out against the Post Point Renewal Plan, the revitalization plan of the facility that is currently violating clean air standards in the region. This has been Emma Toscani with KGMI News.
13: Thanks for listening to this Pacific Northwest Media Group Public Affairs Show. I'm Joe Tian, along with Emma Toscani and Jason Upton.
10: A new program in Ferndale is aiming to help those in need while also strengthening the relationship between the city's police force and the community. Ferndale Police announced that they're launching a community assistance program. Officers will be carrying preloaded debit cards that will link to a community-supported fund, with the money being used for urgent needs. Joining us today to talk about the program, why it was started, and how it works is Brian Spracklin, co-founder and CEO of Blue Bridge Alliance, a nonprofit that's partnering with Ferndale Police to implement this all. Thanks for coming on today, Brian. Really appreciate the time.
16: Oh, thanks for having me, Jason.
10: So before we get into what this program is, it is Blue Bridge's program that Ferndale Police are using. Bring us back to the start of it all. How did Blue Bridge Alliance begin?
16: Sure. So I actually came from a tech background, but I grew up in a law enforcement family, and something happened back in 2011 where I saw an officer who actually was murdered, and right before he was murdered, he was actually buying a needy kid from the neighborhood some food to eat, and it got me thinking a lot about my family members that are police officers and police officers that I've known, throughout my life, and seeing them actually pull their own wallets out to help people. And, you know, they do that a lot more than you would think for just things to kind of bridge a gap. You know, it might be just buying somebody that's hungry some food. It might be, you know, maybe it's a senior that can't quite afford their medication. It might be any number of things where, you know, the officer's on duty and they're dealing with folks in the community, and they see just a little need that they can help out with. So I started thinking about, you know, what if there's a community funded program that allows officers to be able to do those types of things without having to make that, you know, tough call about if they can afford it or not. And if they should be pulling out their own wallets or not. And so, over time, I actually worked with a family member of mine that was a law enforcement officer and the chief of police in their town about starting that program, you know, starting that concept up. And they started it and had a great, huge effect on their community. And then 2020 rolled around and we thought, you know, hey, maybe we should extend this program out, you know, and see if other agencies could actually get something out of it. So we really built Blue Bridge at that point as an organization. And so we were able to get this rolling with a grant across the state of Washington, and it had a huge impact. And so actually a bipartisan group of legislators got together and they said, hey, you know, let's see if we can provide them a little bit more money to, you know, continue to grow it. And now we're at 60 agencies throughout the state of Washington.
10: Wow. So when it comes down to how this works, you know, how is this initiated between, you know, police officers and these community members? Is this maybe when an officer is on a call, they notice something? Is this community members coming to the officers? How does this actually implement it out in the community?
16: Yeah, so it's really supposed to be pretty organic. You know, it's supposed to be a situation where, you know, officers just come across in a situation that they have that they're dealing with. It, you know, again, if it's something that they might consider pulling their wallet out, you know, it's somebody who's, you know, maybe struggling financially, they're out of fuel, you know, they need to get to work or they need to get their car somewhere, and, you know, officers can give them some fuel to get on the road. You know, things like that they see happen. We have had people, you know, ask in the past, well, you know, hey, can you guys help me out with, you know, this or that, I'm having trouble. And it depends on the situation. Blue Bridge isn't the holy grail for, you know, for everything. But, what it does provide officers with the opportunity is, even if Blue Bridge isn't the right, you know, the right solution to a particular problem, just that fact of people asking, you know, for some help and trusting officers that you know, they can help them, provides officers with the ability to connect them with resources that will help them. So, you know, in that case, it really does help to, you know, to create and maintain trust.
10: You know, so these officers, they're going to have these preloaded debit cards with, you know, around $50 to $100 on them. You know, one of the questions that comes to mind, you know, when they're handing these out is, how do you know these people they're giving them to are, you know, spending it on what they say they are? Are there any safeguards in place to make sure that the recipients are doing that?
16: Well, I think the misunderstanding is they're not handing cards out. Each officer actually has their own debit card tied to their community account.
10: Mm.
16: And so it's the officer that's using the card. They're not giving cards away for usage. Now, when an officer has an interaction and they use their card, you know, our system is set up in a way that there's some accountability there. So the officer has to upload a receipt and then there's a short report that they need to fill out that, you know, just tells us about the interaction and gives us some other data about the, you know, the situation. So that we can keep track and you know, everything has accountability to it.
10: Again, we're talking with Brian Spracklin, co-founder and CEO of Blue Bridge Alliance, a nonprofit that's partnering with Ferndale Police to set up this community assistance fund, which has had strong results so far. You know, Brian, when it comes to how this is funded, this is largely supported by the community. Now, you know, luckily Ferndale Police were jump-started a bit by a grant, a donation from the Phillips 66 Ferndale Refinery. But, you know, you mentioned that this has been implemented in 60 agencies across Washington to this point. Have you seen a support from the community to be able to keep this going as it goes on, since they're the ones that are funding this?
16: Yes, absolutely. In fact, all of our participating agencies get great support from from their communities. And you know, the way that we architected this program, we wanted it to be, you know, we wanted the community to feel ownership in it. So we wanted to set it up in a way that, you know, the community dollars stay within that community. So you know, what we see a lot is, you know, agencies talking about it. They're talking about the good interactions and the good stuff that's happening between their officers and the public. And you know, people want to support that. Not only corporations from the community, but also just, you know, you and me and people that, you know, might have an extra $20 or an extra $50 that they can add to it and make sure that officers have this ability to, you know, to reach out and help people when it's most needed.
10: So how have you seen it impact those who use it? You know, obviously for the community, it's right there, right? If they need some gas, if they need some medical support, if they need, you know, an urgent short-term need, it's right there. But a big thing, and you hit on this a bit earlier, is, you know, the impact on the police force and having these positive interactions and, you know, being able to engage with the community in that type of way. How have you seen that impact, specifically law enforcement officers?
16: Well, one of the coolest things about my job is I get to wake up every morning and look at our officer interaction report logs and see how, you know, officers are using the program. And it never fails. At least once a week, I see something I've never seen before. But one of the best parts about that is seeing when officers are, you know, writing their narrative, they talk about how it made them feel. And you know, we all know that officers deal with, you know, most people that they're dealing with, it's that person's like worst day. And that takes a toll on, you know, mental health. And so it's fun to see when officers are able to actually leverage Blue Bridge and, you know, help people out when they're writing the reports. You know, they're like, you know, this really had a big impact on me. I love to be able to help this person in this situation. And, you know, it's also fun. I can't count how many times we've seen a report where, you know, the report starts out with, you know, with a person, you know, yelling and screaming at an officer and, you know, profanity and all that kind of stuff, because that person's, you know, most likely just scared. And to see officers be able to leverage Blue Bridge and de-escalate a situation, and then see, you know, by the end of it, there's hugs all around and good feelings. And so those are the types of things that really, you know, that really make me feel good about what we're doing here at Blue Bridge.
10: Do any specific stories come to mind when you think about some of these, you know, unique things you've seen across these police reports?
16: Yeah, well, I mean, I can't even count how many. There's one that happened recently with a school resource officer where, you know, they had a kid who had been involved in gangs. They were working with him because he really showed a lot of interest in wanting to be in school, wanting to be in sports. You know, he didn't come from a great, you know, home environment. And so, you know, the officers worked with him to get him, you know, some clothes that were, you know, not gang color affiliated, and help him with, you know, some fees and gear for getting involved in some athletic things. And so it's things like that that always, you know, really are inspirational, and they have a huge impact too. You know, one of the things that we talk a lot about is the return on investment for Blue Bridge. For, you know, year over year over year, we're finding that for every $1 spent on a Blue Bridge interaction, $12 is saved in terms of, you know, public money. So a good example is when you've got a situation like that where, you know, you've got a kid that was at risk and, you know, they're sent on the right track, you know, economic models show that saves the public like anywhere from $35,000 to $40,000, in, you know, fees that would, you know, be being paid for court fees and jail and all that kind of good stuff, or bad stuff, as it were.
10: So when do we think this is going to start taking effect in Ferndale? Is there a specific date that's been set for this?
16: You know, there's not a turn on date necessarily. We're working with Ferndale PD on getting the program onboarded currently, and I think they actually already have a couple of officers with cards and that are ready to go. And it's always kind of a gradual rollout. It's not that every officer is required to be involved, you know, or have a Blue Bridge card. It's completely elective if they want to or not. And so, you know, we do have a little short, you know, officer training in order to give them a card. And so, you know, it takes a little time for officers to, you know, to take the, you know, take the time and commit to having a card and get on board. So it's more of a gradual process, but I think, you know, within, I'm guessing, the next week or two, they'll be fully onboarded and be, you know, interacting.
10: All right. Well, keep an eye out in Ferndale. The process is well underway. Once again, that was Blue Bridge Alliance co-founder and CEO Brian Spracklin. They're partnering with Ferndale Police to implement their community assistance program, where officers will be offering preloaded debit cards to community members with urgent needs. Brian, thank you so much for coming on today. Really appreciate your time. Also, really excited to see what this program is able to bring out in Ferndale.
16: Thanks for having me, Jason. I really appreciate it.
13: That's our show for this week. Thanks for listening. I'm Joe Tien.
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0: And add the streaker. The Disco Demolition Night, and that was one of the ones where everything got a little bit out of control, to say the least. You go back and actually watch the video of that. It's wild.
2: I had a hard time believing as a kid, because I obviously that happened way before I was born. Like it was a promotion that turned into a riot, and I was like, yes. Where was the baseball in all of this?
0: Some of the old school productions were amazing. It's like, hey, come to the ballpark, you can get a carton of cigarettes.
2: Yeah, like here, let's just blow up a crate of records. Like that's a great promotion.
0: Indy, it was where we find Vince. Thanks for joining us. Vince, what do you got?
18: Hey, Peter and Courtney, thank you for taking my call. I never will forget when James Harden tried to block Kawhi Leonard's shot, his own teammate, during the game.
0: I do remember that. I'm trying to think. What was the one? Who was the player who tried to get his own triple double, and had his own? It would rebound his own shots on purpose for that. That was another one that just kind of came to mind. Steve is in Washington. Quickly, what do we got?
19: Okay. Well, with your Seattle Seahawks Super Bowl champions, you got Steve Largent. 1988 seems to be pretty common here.
0: Yeah.
19: His hit on Mike Harden, the payback hit, because Mike Harden earlier in the year knocked out two of his teeth and gave him a concussion, but he got even later on.
0: Largent, one of those hits. I mean, I still remember, like, what was it? It was Christian Okoye also against the Broncos. I'm trying to think of who had that hit on a back of the day. You still kind of remember. Mm-hmm. Remember Bo Jackson in Bo Jackson versus the Boss. That was one that lives in my mind. All right, will USA Bosnia live in our minds for a long time? We'll break down that matchup coming up next. She's Courtney Cronin. I'm Peter Burns. This is Best Week Ever on ESPN Radio.
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6: Hello there, I'm Mark Robbins. In Major League Baseball Saturday, the Red Sox stuck it to the Yankees for a third straight day, 4-1 at Fenway, beating Gerrit Cole. The Yankees, of course, playing without Aaron Judge and Giancarlo Stanton, both injured, and the offense is showing that. So says Yankees manager Aaron Boone.
7: Wasn't a lot of hard contact today. I felt like we had some hard contact going, but kind of chasing uphill and weren't able to really, you know, couple chances to get a big hit and weren't able to do it. 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
6: 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That's a Yankee skipper, Aaron Boone. 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Elsewhere in the bigs, how about the new leaders of the American League East, the Tampa Bay Rays?
8: Here's Jonathan batting left. Swings and hits it high in the air, fairly deep right, but Carroll going back to the warning track at the wall. It's gone! The Rays have their first lead, all their runs on homers. They're up 3-1 in the fifth.
6: Now the call on 620 WDAE in Tampa as the Rays beat the Arizona Diamondbacks 4-2. Tampa percentage points ahead of the Yankees in the AL East, but 30-12 at home, the best in the bigs. World Cup knockout round begins today in Los Angeles. First game, South Africa against Canada. The U.S. plays Wednesday against Bosnia-Herzegovina.
9: Hey, it's Michelle's Moment, and coming up Monday with NBA free agency on the horizon, I'll tell you which teams need to go superstar hunting if they want to compete for the title. 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

0: 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Knockout match against Bosnia Herzegovina. 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Casey White, MLS soccer analyst for Apple TV, joining us right now. And Casey, you know, we were talking about it earlier, how the similarities between World Cup and the changes of this tournament are kind of mimic a lot of the changes in college football, right? The field got expanded. They added more commercial breaks. But part of commercial or part of college football's lure is, hey, when you get to the playoffs, it's one and done. Now coming out of group stage, what did you learn about this USA squad that you didn't know 2 weeks ago when this thing started?
1: Well, good morning, first of all. Thanks for having me on. We've learned a lot about the United States roster. There were a lot of questions going in. There was a lot of wonder of how they were going to compete in general in this World Cup. So I think if you look at what we were thinking before, everyone thought we should advance out of group, but you just never know. We've had some years where we haven't done that when the expectation was high. So there's a positive piece about the U.S. coming out of group stage. The last game was a little bit tough, and people had been a little bit harsh on the third result, getting the loss to Turkey. The reality is the chance to win three group games was really positive for our team. There's just a lot more eyes on the sport right now. The visibility has grown, and I see that as a positive thing. What we do know now are the players that most likely will be

0: be contributing as we go through the knockout rounds. It won't be as big of a roster that's going to be seeing the field as we've seen in group stage.
1: Do you worry at all? I know Mauricio Pochettino was like, why are you guys asking me about losing the game against Turkey the other day, because they'd already advanced out of group. But like, is momentum something that should be considered here? The loss to Turkey going into the game against Bosnia and Herzegovina, now that it is the knockout stage?
0: As a manager, momentum is definitely considered. I think you bring up a really great point in that regard. And even more than momentum, continuity of play. But the other considerations have to be, where are players at physically? Where are players at mentally? And so those pieces have to come into consideration as well. The best managers figure out how to balance that. I understand Mauricio Pochettino's dismay a little bit at the questions, but I also understand that this is good. The expectation from our media is getting higher and higher for this team, and that's a positive thing for U.S. soccer, even though I understand that he wanted to celebrate getting out of group.
2: I was going to say this. It reminds me of when Alabama, Nick Saban was coaching Alabama, and all of a sudden people would get upset that when Bama was not winning by enough. And so you're like, hey, listen, you brought me in here to win the group. That's what we've done. We advance. We're joined by Casey White, MLS soccer analyst for Apple TV. Casey, tell me about Bosnia-Herzegovina. Like, what do I need to know about them as we get prepped for this match on Wednesday?
0: The first thing about Bosnia is a little bit of recent history. Is to in order to qualify for the World Cup, they had to go to some playoff games. They had to knock out Wales, and then they had to go and knock out Italy. So they are a battle-tested team that is used to being the underdog. That can be a little bit scary. So knowing that, first of all, just to get into the World Cup, then they were able to find their way out of their group. They know that the United States is a heavy favorite, one, just based on talent, but also based on playing in our home country, having that advantage. Expect them to sit back defensively. And I think it's a lot of what we saw from Paraguay and Australia early on, sitting back and hoping to counterattack in transition or get a set piece, a corner kick, whatever that may be, to put the United States under pressure. That just means our team has to be really efficient in front of goal. And they've shown they can score early on in games. That will be even more critical in this one.
2: So to follow up on that, Casey, is that a good matchup for this team? I don't follow USA soccer enough to understand about what our traditional strengths are, and how is that matchup against what they do well?
0: From a general perspective, any team that plays in what we consider a low defensive block is incredibly hard to break down tactically. Mm-hmm. They sit in, you have 11 players behind the ball, it crowds the central spaces. So it's, in my opinion, never the best matchup for any team to play against a low block system. When the game's more open, specifically for the United States, we run at teams really well. We use our 1v1 ability, whether it's wide, whether it's central, to create those physical matchups. However, I was encouraged from the group stage because we had two teams that approached us in that way and we were successful. I think this team has come a long ways in figuring that out in front of goal.
1: And it has to be an encouraging sign, too, that Christian Pulisic comes into the game in the second half off the bench, and he looked aggressive. He looked back to old form pre-getting kicked in the calf. What kind of role do you expect him to have, and what role does he need to have in this Bosnia game in order for this team to advance?
0: Christian Pulisic is our X factor, full stop. He has to be healthy. And so I was really glad to see, to your point, that when he came in, there was no hesitancy. He was sprinting at 100%. He not only can score goals, but what he does is he distracts. He pulls players out of that low defensive block. We saw it against Paraguay in the first half. What he did was distract defenders, and that opened up space for everyone else. He has a quick first step, and he's going to be a major factor in how far we go in this tournament.
2: So, Casey, when we look at it, the bracket, you know, the U.S. is on the left side of the bracket, which just seems like a murderer's row. On the other side, it's not. Is there a distinct difference between the power of the way the brackets are set up right now?
0: 100%. Our side of the bracket is incredibly hard. I do think we are set up in a place where our road to the quarterfinals, and don't get me wrong, every game is going to be difficult, but it looks a little bit better. Once you get into that top eight, it's incredibly hard either way. We've avoided Argentina being on the other side of the bracket in England, but you've got Germany, France, you have the Netherlands, Morocco, Portugal, Spain, everyone on our side. So those teams, if we do meet them, are going to be incredibly difficult challenges.
1: So I'm looking at this bracket right now, and obviously we're all locked in for Wednesday. We'll get back to Team USA in a bit, but I'm going back and forth right now on whether Netherlands, Morocco, or Brazil, Japan is the best game to watch for the round of 32. Where do you fall on that?

0: in a draw was Portugal-Colombia, and it was unfortunate because with that draw meant that we got robbed of a possible Messi versus Ronaldo quarterfinal matchup. Now they could face each other, but it would be in the finals. How, you know, both of these likely playing their last World Cup. How important is how far they go and how they play when having this kind of Jordan versus LeBron, the greatest of all time outside of Pele, in between Ronaldo and Messi?
1: One of the things in that conversation that shut it down to a degree was the fact that Messi won the 2022 World Cup. I think that was the biggest piece, was what could he do even more at the national team level, not from an individual perspective, but propel a team to greatness. And when that happened in 2022 in Qatar, that really settled that conversation. Mm. Right now in the soccer world, it's really now kind of gone back and reverted to the individual performance. And Messi has been unbelievable, scoring in 7 games in a row in competition, but every group game, even coming off the bench last night. Ronaldo was able to get the 2 goals. He set the record for 6 straight World Cups in scoring. But I think what most people will say is it was against Uzbekistan. And what can he do in these knockout rounds? I think both of them, we can all agree, are 2 of the best players to play the game. I don't know how much of the knockout rounds will really either propel or taint either of their legacies.
2: So Peter and I have been having this discussion all morning, Casey, about the game that's coming up on Wednesday. USA, Bosnia and Herzegovina. We know that the United States has not beaten a team from Europe in the last 5 years, more than that, but is like this setting up to be the biggest game in men's U.S. soccer history?
1: I think in a lot of ways it is, and most of it is due to the visibility piece and how much attention is now on the sport and on U.S. soccer. And we all know, as sports fans in general, take soccer out of the equation, when you start to win, the expectations go up, and it's harder to stay there. And that is incredibly hard to deal with. It's a different type of pressure. So I think with the visibility of this, it is really important for the United States to win this. Also, if you look at the history, not having gone past either the group stage or the first knockout round since 2002 when they were a quarterfinalist, the history says this is an important game. Who cares who the opponent is? I do believe we should win this game, but the reality is you have to show up on that day, and history in a lot of ways is against us. So stepping up in that moment, winning that first knockout game is incredibly huge for this team.
0: Last question for you, Casey. What are the nerves like on this level? Like, you played on such a high level as far as the women's national team. Like, what's the pressure like?
1: I don't even know if you can completely put it into words. You realize that every day that you put on the crest, there's a pressure that just comes with that. Then you add in all the outside factors, where you're at, the sport, all those pieces. It becomes incredibly high. What I learned in those moments, and I think what a lot of top players will say that did even more in their careers than I ever did, is that this is when you go back to your routine. This is when you go back to your training and you create the bubble around your team and yourself and the starters or whoever's going to be in of, this is who we concentrate on. What is our plan? What have we trained? And have we done enough to prepare? Your preparation, for me, is what calms the nerves as much as possible.
0: Yeah, it's well said. I hear that from NFL coaches, hear that from baseball coaches, and now we heard from soccer legends as well. Casey, we appreciate the time and fantastic insight about what's happening across North America right now, the World Cup. Appreciate it.
1: Well, thank you. Thank you so much for having me. Appreciate you guys.
0: She was great. CC get you fired up for it a little bit. And again, every single one builds upon that momentum of going, hey, give us another, it gives you another week to talk about these matches as well, too. Right, to grab a kid, to grab a party in the neighborhood and watch it with people, because we don't have that many communal moments as American sports fans. We get at the Olympics, whether it's winter or summer, but those happen every so often. But these are one of those few moments where everybody together, you're not looking for a regionalized conference. You're not looking for your team in this division. It's your country that's playing.
2: The community is the coolest part of the World Cup and the community it creates. So when we were in Portugal, we were in Lisbon. It was ahead of Portugal's first game during the group stage. Towards the wall.

0: Water near the city center, there was a huge setup for a watch party. And this went like the length of a true like NFL football field. It went for a long time. And I remember seeing it empty. And then later that night, as Portugal was getting ready to play, the thousands of people that were all packed into this one space to watch their team, their country, because you're not worried about clubs. You're not worried about where guys play during the rest of the year, individual accolades, like idols become rivals, you know, rivals then become teammates. It was the coolest thing. And seeing that here, like we have seen, whether it's Philadelphia, New Jersey, Houston, Kansas City, Los Angeles, like the watch parties and the stuff that's happening in the stadium, but also outside of it is incredible.
1: Yeah, it gives a way for everybody to kind of come together. Also, another way that everybody can come together right now, you can help people affected by the Venezuela earthquakes right now. 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We got a lot more coming up on Best Week Ever, including who had the best and worst week ever. Those nominees next here on ESPN.
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4: Hello there. I'm Mark Robbins. So here we are. It's summertime. Major League Baseball steaming toward the All-Star game and the trade deadline, but also at the end of the line. Besides the World Series, you have the end of the bargaining agreement between the owners and the players. That means the fear of a strike or a work stoppage is growing. Keith Law, MLB writer for The Atlantic, says the players gave up some money during the previous contract negotiation and want to rectify that this time.
5: Players now are pretty aware of that. I know they hear the criticism because they tell me they hear it. And if they feel like they're in a better bargaining position, they feel like they are more cohesive this time around and less likely to give ground. I also think the owners are in a bit of a tough spot because they just signed several three-year TV contracts running through the end of 2028. They are not going to want to lose a large chunk of one of only three seasons in the deal to any kind of work stoppage.
4: Well, that's Keith Law on ESPN Radio's Primetime. Let's talk about what's happening on the field. Saturday in San Francisco, Rafi Devers doesn't have to worry about pinch runner when he swings the bat like this.
6: Here's the 2-2. Devers swings. It's a high fly ball. Deep center field. A good ride. Harris is back. Looking up. It's gone. Rafi Devers with his 13th home run of the year, and the Giants take a 1-0 lead.
4: The call on KNBR, Devers hit two home runs in this game, had four RBI to lead the Giants to a shutout of Atlanta. The final in that one, 5-0.
7: Hey, this is Rich Eisen. 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
4: At least all for 1 week, right? Courtney Cronin, Peter Burns, we are reunited here on Best Week Ever, and it's been fun. We've been talking a lot about the World Cup. You guys have been great with the phone calls about the strangest sporting events that we've seen or remembered or covered at some point. Some great phone calls over there. But it's nice to be reunited with you, CC. As we get ready for how we end off each and every one of these shows, we start with the worst of the worst.
5: I wanna be the best of the worst.
3: Who had the worst week ever?
6: Oh no, this is terrible.
4: Buddy, I tweeted a couple days ago that Brendan Sorsby is going to have to make about $50 million in his playing career just to pay the legal fees that's been involved with Brendan Sorsby. So the latest, the NFL, I mean, just basically wrote him a scathing letter, be like, we're not going to have a supplemental draft just for you. Like, you don't just say, poof, snap your finger. So he's out. And now the CFL, which I chuckled, they're like, we can't have you play Canadian Football League. Join our league at all either. So I don't know what his next step is, all joking aside, but they were going to make a lesson and make an example out of somebody, and Brendan Sorsby being made of that example now.
7: Who's going to play football first between Brendan Sorsby and Brandon Ayuk? Because Ayuk went scorched earth this week, as in not wanting to let the general manager of the San Francisco 49ers, John Lynch, into his home. Apparently, he showed up unannounced, and then Ayuk took to social media to be like, what the heck is going on here? And not so...
4: Ayuk will play because he wants to play for a certain team, doesn't he?
7: Wants to play for the Commanders.
4: Yeah.
7: And the 49ers are like, no. But he can get louder and louder until they release him, which seems like that's the path he's going down. But it's a bad look. I mean, the guy... He just doesn't look. It's unhinged behavior.
4: Yeah, but guess what? It also looks like crazy, like a fox. Antonio Brown did the same thing and got out of his Vegas or got out of his Raiders contract. I think there's a little bit of that at play. Although we can't agree, if your coach ever just rolls up to your boss ever just decides to just show up at your house, things are probably a little awry, to say the least. Not a great week for Phil Mickelson. I'll leave it as it is. Alan Shipnuck had some interesting reporting on why Mickelson was no longer allowed at some of the country clubs that he's at, allegedly.
7: What a fall from grace. Jaylen Brown hasn't been traded yet, and every single year leading into free agency, he's talked about as, does he want to be in Boston? Are they going to move him? I think just like the back and forth of the conversation for the last couple years and the fact that he's not here, not moved just yet, I put him in worst week. I still think, though, that there will be a move that happens with him before Tuesday starts.
4: Let's go to the positive, shall we? A lot more to talk about on that side.
3: You're simply the best. Who had the best week ever?
4: Once again, we're all living in this guy, Freddie, the German, I think he's a German Ronaldo fan that has covered, he's been on every sporting event, every place across the country on Twitter. So he's getting all these opportunities involved. I still not 100% convinced he's not a government plant, but it's been a hell of a story to follow, to say the least.
7: How about Giannis? We had been waiting for years to see him get moved. He wouldn't ever say he wanted out of Milwaukee, but very clearly he did not want to be there anymore. Now he's with the Miami Heat and gets a fresh start at a juncture of his career when you're on the other side of 30, you better pick it back up quickly in a team that feels like they were a Giannis away from contending.
4: All right, how about the flip side of it, the Bucks? Agreed. I mean, they knew that had kind of run its course. They got a pretty good haul on the way back, including Tyler Hero and first-round picks. So might be one of those win-win type deals. Turkey A. Because guess what? Had USA beat them, we wouldn't be talking nearly as much about Turkey A. And so I think that was more of a branding marketing campaign. We should pay them for that right now. I'm
7: Messi
4: still going to call
7: and
4: them
7: Ronaldo.
4: Chicken.
7: Cristiano Ronaldo made his 25th appearance for Portugal.
4: They're both great.
7: And Messi has all of these goals now. The highest, I guess, most goals scored in the World Cup in history. He's incredible.
4: Well, so he's the most scored in one is 13 back in 1958, but he's got six already. So he's on that path to have an opportunity. Justin Bieber? Why am I seeing this, Mikey?
0: He announced the number one pick in the draft.
4: Of course he did. Of course he did.
1: The NHL draft.
4: A tough one for that. And I think in closing, Courtney Cronin coming back from her trip from where, Courtney?
7: Portugal.
4: Okay. So our What's final tally on that city's mentions here in this show, in a 2 or 3 hour show. Mikey, you set the over and under at 18 to begin the show. We ended at
1: 38.5.
7: Oh my gosh. Wait, there's a half?
0: Your count is way higher
7: what was
0: than
7: the half?
4: He definitely wasn't 38.5. He's being facetious.
7: What was the half?
1: There's something you was like, you went port. And, you know.
0: I only had 21.
4: Okay, but we did crush the over.
7: I told you we were going to hammer it.
4: Okay.
7: You're going to hammer the over today.
4: We did. It was fun. That was a blast. I cannot wait. Now I'm pumped up for Wednesday. Bosnia-Herzegovina going down. Let's go, CC. We'll be back in 2 weeks to talk about it. That's how it works over here. Courtney Cronin, Peter Burns, Matt Myron coming up next.
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2: Hello there, I'm Mark Robbins. Okay, the NBA draft is done. Summer League is just around the corner. And in Los Angeles, the story is what to do with LeBron. Do the Lakers keep him or let him walk? He's still great. Boston Globe writer Gary Washburn with some thoughts.
3: The Lakers can really use him. The question is the money. And then the question is the priority. Is LeBron's pride going to take taking the league minimum or taking $6 million or taking someone's mid-level? I mean, that's really a step down, right? I could see 25, 30 million, but 8, 10, I just don't see that from a guy who is obviously for years was the best player in the game. So I think the Lakers need to work something out.
2: That's Boston Globe NBA writer Gary Washburn earlier on ESPN Radio's Game Night. 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First pitch from Fenway at 7:20 Eastern. As the World Cup heads into the knockout round, Lionel Messi goes in with an historic 7-match scoring streak, and he's got the most World Cup goals all time with 19. It is South Africa and Canada in the first knockout game. 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
2: There's arrogance in the semi-truck driving community.
3: What? You think semi-truck drivers are arrogant?
2: I'm not a truckist. It's not all truck drivers. I don't want anyone to think that. 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
3: What's your problem with motorcyclists? Have you not seen Sons of Anarchy? I would not mess with those people.
2: Just because you put on a jacket and you're 53 don't mean you're in a gang. You know?
0: Myron Metcalf.
3: Chris in Boston.
4: Truck drivers are the worst. My brother is a truck driver and can barely read. He's arrogant. He just thinks he's like the best driver. He's had like six accidents. I don't even know how they even let him have a truck still.
3: Let's go to Jay in Mississippi. Go ahead, Jay.
5: I just want to say I've been driving since 2011. Women driving.
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6: For the record, I'm pro truck driver.
7: Whoa, having spent many times, are you guys getting on the show?
6: Dude, I'm pro truck driver. I spent a lot of time. I drove a truck for a year. I'm good with it. So I just need to go on the road. That was Myron Metcalf. That's Matt Myron on ESPN Radio, presented by Progressive Insurance. Myron is gone today on one of his 15 vacations, which means David Dennis Jr., the approved co-host, fill-in co-host of Matt Myron, is here. David, nice to see you. Do you have strong thoughts about truck drivers?
7: Yeah, they are kind of the worst a little bit.
3: Why do you keep assigning me to people who don't like truck drivers?
7: There is one. First of all, I had to do a real thorough application to get on the show with you. It's real tight to get in here. I needed Myron. He had to do a recommendation. I had to write an application. I had to do an oral, speech thing before. It was a lot of work to get on. So I'm happy to be here. Honored to be here. But there is one little area in Atlanta where these truck drivers, they're supposed to turn left into the trucking thing, but sometimes they know you think they're going to do that. When they're not turning left, they like to bully you off the road, and it's terrible. So they are kind of bullies.
6: Yeah, but these are the people that drive commerce in America, and they're away from their families a lot. And so I have a lot of respect for the truck driving community. Now I see Myron and David Dennis Jr.
7: I don't know how much their family actually kind of wants them around, because they kind of seem like...
3: Wow.
7: Maybe part of it is just like, hey, just go. Why don't you do the truck driving job and just be gone for 4 days out of the week? We're good over here.
6: Well, they work for 40 hours a week for a living to move it up and down the line is what Alabama told us in the 1980s, and I still hold that truth today. I'm on your side, truckers, even though these arrogant ESPN hosts are not. 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
0: What are we thinking about?
8: 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Nothing happens.
0: Time to find out. This is Off the Top.
3: Flash off the top rope.
0: With Matt and Myron.
6: The busiest couple weeks of the sporting year and the most underrated couple weeks of the sporting year have just gotten kind of completed. You had the NBA Finals, the NHL Finals, NBA Draft, NHL Draft. You had Dennis David's favorite event at the UFC 250 at the White House. And then you have baseball. And then you also now this year have the World Cup, and it is we are through the group stages. We are down to the final 32. The bracket is in place. Ended last night. Messi came off the bench, scored again for Argentina. Algeria and Austria in a game that most people thought was going to be irrelevant and they were just going to kick it around and have a tie, had one of the most exciting games of the tournament. And Uruguay's Football Association canceled the Uruguay flight private jet home because they said they didn't play well enough and they would have to fly commercial back to Montevideo. David, of all the things that have happened recently, I know you've been into the World Cup. Which one stuck out to you?
7: The canceling the flight, man. That's just this deserves a lot of discussion about, especially in terms of, can we do this like for other things? My questioning here is like, you get blown out 40-0 on in an NFL game, right?
6: Yeah.
7: Can we just be like, hey, Frontier Airlines?
6: I'm good with it. I actually think it's a long flight, I would think, from wherever Uruguay played to Montevideo.
7: Right.
6: But nevertheless, Uruguay, if you just look at the disappointment of the tournament, they're probably the biggest disappointment of the tournament. The three sort of sneaky underdogs were supposed to be Ecuador, who made it to the group stage, Turkey, I'm going to learn that at one point, who did end up beating the United States, even though they got eliminated, and then Uruguay, who didn't win a game and who didn't move on. So I do think, you know, there can be some punishment for not reaching. That's the country that won the first World Cup. They are one of the hosts of the next World Cup. You got to get to the group stage, and if you don't, do like everybody else and fly Delta.
7: Yeah, I guess. I mean, on the bright side, your points, you can get more points that way, right?
6: You can get more points.
7: I don't know if you can get points on a charter, right? You can get more points.
6: Maybe
7: a free flight, you know, you somebody else later, right? Good for them. Get those MQDs up. It's really important when you're trying to travel, so you won't be, you know, driving all over the place, stuck behind those terrible truck drivers. So you get in the plane. I think it may be a good thing for them. Maybe a good thing for team for Uruguay. I would say for the World Cup, maybe not treat these guys like this, but in regular sports, I think that there should be kind of like how you give somebody the game ball.
6: Yes.
7: You should also give somebody the frontier ticket. So like
6: frontier.
7: One person gets a game ball, and then one person flies frontier and has to ride back while everybody else is
6: I don't know
7: on.
6: If I could do frontier all the way to Uruguay. That would be a tough
7: not Uruguay, but like an NFL team.
6: Okay,
7: like
6: if you're Denver Cleveland, or something. Gotcha.
7: Yeah,
6: go to Cleveland, Denver to Cleveland. All right.
7: Yeah, Cleveland, Denver, right? I'm not pointing out Cleveland in particular. I'm not assuming that they're going to have a lot of people who have bad games in Cleveland. Just don't want to say that about them. But you know, I'm just saying, if perchance Deshaun Watson has to fly Frontier, would that be the worst thing in the world?
6: It wouldn't be the worst thing in the world. But now, when you look at, okay, so for, I listened to this British soccer podcast during the World Cup. It's it's the Guardian football podcast from the Guardian newspaper. And it's there's a host, and then there's like a cantankerous Irish guy, and then they'll have people from the countries that are playing. And so I've listened to it every day. They do a daily wrap-up. And they had kind of said that for the powerhouse countries, this part of the World Cup has just kind of been fun because everyone sort of knew they were going to advance. And they had an interesting question yesterday, which is, now that the serious part's about to start, what are the headline? Like, what are the most important things that have happened? And I was thinking about that maybe from an American point of view, because they were thinking about it from a British point of view.
7: Right.
6: And I would say for the average American, to me, the three biggest stories are this. Number one, Messi. Six goals. Yeah. Has sort of, I think, made all Americans get to the point that they want to see America play the first. They want to see Messi second. I would say then second to me is America. The fact that we're not only advanced, we've looked really good, at least in the first two games doing it. And there's this belief that maybe we can do something in the knockout. And then maybe third has been the way the country has sort of embraced it. And you've seen all these great moments, you know, Scotland and Boston, the rowing, Albania in Kansas. There have been all these cool moments across the country. Those are kind of, for me, the three headlines of the first 2 weeks. What about you?
7: I would say those. I would also say just France just looking dominant. Mm-hmm. Right. Like that part has been a big part of it. But the Messi thing has been really cool because it's so rare when you get to see goats like raise their goat stock. You know, like you just don't, you kind of,
6: when they're old.
7: Especially when they're older, right? Like we were talking about like LeBron, he's just kind of like steadying the GOAT pace, right? Like if you want to make the argument for LeBron as the GOAT, right? Like he's not doing anything. He's not going to win a championship. And he's also not going to be like an 8-point a game guy. He's just like steadying the GOATness, right? Messi is adding to it late in his career and really putting a lot of distance between himself and some of these, you know, other people when you're talking about the GOAT conversation.
6: And it's actually kind of good for Messi that in the same tournament he's in, you see Cristiano Ronaldo at the same stage of his career, but clearly not the same player.
7: Right.
6: To the extent people had that debate, you could make an argument that these three games have kind of crystallized who was actually better. I do want to sort of say, I have been surprised how much this country has really gotten into the World Cup.
7: Really?
6: I knew, yeah, because I knew that people would watch USA, and I knew that people would go to the games. I never really felt like there's too much diaspora here in America from all over that I knew people would go to the games. What has been surprising to me is to go over to friends' houses. Like, I ate with my family in, like, a family dinner last night, like 10 people, and my aunts, who don't even like sports, were watching England-Panama and cheering during the dinner. I didn't really expect that to happen, and I think that's happened on a level that has to really please soccer lovers in this country.
7: Yeah, I agree. But part of it is the nature of soccer itself as a game that you could just turn on and watch. You know, like soccer is just probably, I would say soccer and hockey are the two games that, like, you're going to watch and people are going to start, like, yelling and cheering without totally knowing what's going on, right? Like, when you watch soccer, and you don't really need to know. Like, if when people are watching, when the ball is close to the net in any sort of discernible fashion, even though, like, the pro would know there's too many defenders there, he's not actually going to score. If the ball is anywhere in the vicinity, people are going to make noise. And sometimes it's just that simple. That's all you need to just turn on a game. You have nationalism. You have you're going to root for whatever country you root for. And then you have a ball that's close to the net and you're going to start yelling. Like, I think that's kind of a simple formula.
6: That's a really insightful. It sounds basic, but it's actually pretty an insightful. I do think that's probably part of it. People still don't understand the offsides rule, including me at times.
7: Right. Yeah.
6: When I can't remember, I think it was South Korea versus Iran. I still don't understand why the Iran goal didn't count. But nevertheless, if you put the offsides rule to the side, it is pretty easy to understand. I'm glad. And I think it will get more exciting in the next couple of weeks as we get to the knockout. And we'll talk more about the U.S. And the games they have. Now, Jaylen Brown had an analytics site say he would be the 7th best player on a really good team, which is odd since he was the 2nd best player on a title team just 2 years ago.
7: Yeah.
6: However, that made him mad. And my question is, can he play for the Celtics ever again? We'll talk about that and more here with Mr. Truck Driver Hater David Dennis, and I'm Matt Jones here on Matt and Myron.
0: Camp to camp. Let's go! Team to team.
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1: This year marks 250 years since the signing of the Declaration of Independence, an event that changed history and ignited the American spirit. Nowhere is that spirit more evident than in the world of sports, and we at KPUG are revisiting some of the greatest calls in sports history, including Dave Niehaus and the double from 1995.
21: And the 0-1 pitch on the way to Edgar Martinez. Swung on the line, down the left field line for a base hit. Here comes Joy. Here is Junior to third base. They're going to wave him in. The throw to the plate will be late. The Mariners are going to play for the American League Championship. I don't believe it. It just continues. My, oh, my. Edgar Martinez with a double. Ripped down the left field line, and they are going crazy at the Kingdom.
1: We're Northwest Sports, KPUG, proud to celebrate America.
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23: Yeah.
6: This song was specifically created for David Dennis
7: my
6: Jr.
7: favorite
6: when he's
7: song.
6: On.
7: It's on my playlist.
6: Big Cowboy. I don't understand. I will say this. I love my producers. I don't know why they pick music like this. I don't like this kind of country music.
24: It's not me. It's the one person who picks the music.
25: Half the time I do it because I know you hate it. The other half is because it's one of the first things that pops up in the library.
6: But who is this? What is this garbage?
25: It's one of your favorites, Luke Combs.
6: No. See, well, first of all, I don't hate Luke Combs, but you got to play like Luke Combs, like when he sang with Tracy Chapman.
25: I only have a couple of songs in the library, Matt, by Luke Combs.
6: Why don't we just completely agree we'll skip Luke Combs and like just
25: sometimes
6: not...
25: I'm in the mood, okay, Matt? There's only two shows on the entire network I can potentially play it on, okay?
6: Well, we could skip.
7: Well, I for one am glad you played it on this one.
25: Thanks, David Dennis.
7: I needed some Luke Combs this morning to get my
6: here on ESPN Radio. Jaylen Brown, David. I don't want to say how the mighty have fallen, but it shows how quickly things change. 2 years ago, you know, they're cutting down the nets. It's the J&Js. How many titles are they going to win? Is this the next dynasty? Yada, yada, yada. Then you end up with Jason Tatum getting hurt in the playoffs last year. And then

0: the part of the season he misses this year. They get upset by the 76ers. And now, for reasons I've never really totally understand, there's been this belief, well, we got to get rid of Jaylen Brown, and let's try to do it with Giannis, et cetera. Just as a starting point, before we get to the latest news, do you kind of agree with what seems to have been the common wisdom that the Celtics needed to get rid of Jaylen Brown and go in a different direction?
1: No, not at all. Not at all. This dude, I mean, you don't even know what your team looks like. You don't even know what Jason, or the healthy-ish Jason Tatum and Jaylen Brown look like right now. The Jaylen Brown and Jason Tatum who won a championship together are vastly different than the Jaylen Brown and Jason Tatum that you're seeing right now. Jaylen Brown's a better player. He became a better player last season. Jason Tatum, we don't know how healthy he is. I think that the Celtics have bungled this tremendously. Like, I understand. You talk to Jaylen Brown and say, hey, Giannis is a top five player in the league. We love you, but it's Giannis. And then you just say, hey, we don't get the Giannis thing. Here's your 2-year, $75 million a year. Like that, I think that is the conversation to be had. But for some reason, they said Giannis doesn't work. Let's find out what else works.
0: But if you were Jaylen Brown,
1: dangle you on the trade on the trade market.
0: David, you're a very proud person. So am I. If you're Jaylen Brown, whether this is true or not, I think in his head believes he's one of the three or four best players in the league. Whether that's true or not is a different conversation.
1: Right.
0: But I think he certainly believes that. And I don't know if in his head he thinks he's better than Giannis or not, but he probably would think we're the same or in the same ballpark. If you know that they were going to trade you for him, and that the reason was Hugo Gonzalez, which blows my mind how you wouldn't get Giannis because of Hugo.
1: Right.
0: But if that's true, could you get over that and then come back and be cool with it?
1: Now, I would for 2 years. $149 million.
0: You could get over your pride.
1: I've gotten over a lot worse for a lot less. I just put it like that. I would get over it. Jaylen Brown, to your point, he's a different type of dude, man. Like, this dude, yes, the money is going to be, would be great if they offer it to him. This is a proud guy. And he's also a dude who continues to, in his mind, some of it's right, some of it's not, just get disrespected since he's been with Boston. They put him up for trade about three or four times. He wasn't on Team USA. Other Boston Celtics were there. And now the biggest thing I think for him is, why me and why not Jason Tatum?
0: Why do you think that's true? Like, you have probably more NBA sources than I do. I sort of look at it and say, again, with no knowledge, just from the outside, that it does look like to Boston management, whatever, that Jaylen Brown is the favorite, or excuse me, Jason Tatum is the favorite son, and Jaylen Brown is kind of the black sheep son, and that for whatever reason, two guys who both are very, very good, they look at one as significantly more important than the other. Are there any reasons outside of basketball that you think that's the case?
1: I'm not sure. I think that there are concerns about, you know, Jaylen Brown's kind of different type of attitude than a lot of these folks. You know, like he's just,
0: like, how,
1: you know,
0: so? What do you mean?
1: Well, Jaylen Brown is going to do the things that he's doing now. He's going to tweet when he's upset. He's going to vocalize his problems. He's going to do the things on Twitch. He's going to complain to the refs. He's going to do all this stuff that are a little bit more that are more abrasive, right? But I don't see anything from Jaylen Brown. Like generally, when you have these and you say we're going to blow the team up, we're going to figure this thing out, and you have two guys who are equal, you kind of put both guys out there and see what the best offer is, right? It's very rare to have a situation like this where one dude is constantly the guy who is being put out there on the market when the other dude just came off an Achilles injury. Right, we don't even know how good Jason Tatum is going to be. And if I'm Jaylen Brown, the biggest part of this is, why is it just me all the time that's getting chosen for this?
0: Yeah, there clearly is a reason. I mean, I guess it could just be the Celtics think Jason Tatum is a lot better. So is there a way for him to come back? I mean, have we reached a point of no return? Because I do think you're getting to a situation now. If you can't get Giannis, then you're going to get two dimes for a quarter in return. Like, I don't know how you get an equal package back for Jaylen Brown now, unless you just want to rebuild. And I don't know that the Celtics want to rebuild. I mean, I don't know that that really makes sense. Do you think they're just at a point that when the Giannis thing didn't work out, there's just no way for them to get equal value or greater?
1: No, there's no way. They can't get – I mean, the NBA is not built for you to get equal value anymore. for these players. The NBA is built for these players to sign these massive, massive contracts to stay with their team because Adam Silver is you know, responds to negative tweets more than he responds to what's best for the league. But that's kind of neither here nor there. But, like, you're not going to get the same that you're going to get from Jaylen Brown. But also, you may not get a quarter for Jaylen Brown if he stays because there's so much bad blood and animosity with him and the team right now. So if they start playing bad, there's going to be all this conversation of, is he upset? Is there issues with him and Jason Tatum? Like, right now, Jaylen Brown may not be worth a quarter to the Celtics.
0: If you were ranking the top 30 players in the NBA, where would you have Jaylen Brown? Is he, in his mind, he's probably like fifth or sixth.
1: Yeah.
0: In my mind, he's probably like 12th or 13th. Where is he for you?
1: I would probably be around the same, like 8 to 13 or something like that. You know, okay. Especially got to bring the two-way player in there. But the thing is, I'm not sure that Jason Tatum's better than this dude right now.
0: Like, really? Is that because of the injury?
1: It's part of the injury. We just haven't seen what he looks like coming back from this injury. Like, he played. He had to sit out after a couple playoff games. Like, I'm not sure how much better Jason Tatum is than Jaylen Brown right now.
0: If you look at Brad Stevens' time with the Celtics, it almost seems like he could do no wrong forever.
1: Yeah.
0: And this is the first time that you've looked and go, I just don't feel like you handled that correctly.
1: Yeah, didn't
0: like
1: do
0: somewhere
1: it right.
0: Along the way, you know, you made Joe Mazzulla. I never thought that was going to work, and then it did. And now all of a sudden, this is the first time you go, I don't know about that. We're going to get back to the World Cup, talk about soccer around the land. That's next here on Matt Myron on ESPN Radio.
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4: Hello there, I'm Mark Robbins. We're heading to the knockout stage of the World Cup. One match today, South Africa against Canada in Los Angeles. The U.S. will play Bosnia-Herzegovina on Wednesday. U.S. star Christian Pulisic did play in the final pool game Thursday. That's a good sign, according to ESPN soccer analyst Casey Keller.
5: He needed to get at least 30 minutes to really test himself, to get those first team minutes, to get that against opposition not in training where they're taking it easy on him. And I think we saw that he's ready to go. I mean, there's probably even an argument that he could have played 60 minutes, that he could have started, played 60 minutes, and then come off. But I'll take the 30, and I like what I saw from where he was.
4: That's Casey Keller earlier on Have It, Nev It on ESPN Radio. Major League Baseball Saturday, Dodgers hammer the Padres 15-3. Hunter Goodman clubbing three home runs for Colorado. By the way, not in Colorado. No elements needed. He did it on the road in Minnesota in a win over the Twins. Red Sox over the Yankees 4-1. Third straight victory for Boston over New York. And the Sox go for the sweep right here on ESPN Radio. As our coverage begins, 6:30 p.m. Eastern. First pitch at 7:20 Eastern. There are four games on the WNBA schedule today and highlighted by the New York Liberty on the road against Golden State, against the Valkyries, 7 p.m. Eastern on ESPN. And don't forget, you can see it on the ESPN app.
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7: Alanis Morissette, what a perfect intro for our next guest here on Matt Myron on ESPN Radio. I hear that in Trinidad and Tobago, no one is bigger than Alanis Morissette. So Shaka Hislop, ESPN soccer analyst, is joining us to talk about the World Cup. Am I right, Shaka? You big Alanis Morissette fan?
8: I guess that's one way to put it.
7: 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Shaka, this has been, we talked about this earlier, this has been a World Cup that America has embraced,
9: yeah.
7: I think, maybe more than I thought they would. Do you agree with that? And why do you think that's happened, if you do?
8: I do agree with that. And I think it's good to see the state of the game here in the U.S. I went to college here in the United States back in the late 80s, early 90s. So I know the soccer scene from back then. I then went out to Europe where I played. And coming back, recognizing how far the game has advanced, how much MLS has contributed to that. And now, how much hosting the World Cup in 2026 continues to grow that game, and not just grow the game in terms of participation and those boys and girls who are already involved in the game, but an appreciation from armchair fans who may not have watched a soccer game, who do not understand or know of the soccer culture, and particularly the fandom that comes with it. So to see that being recognized and embraced in the way that it has, for those of us who've been involved in the game all our lives, it really is a joy to witness.
9: So, Team USA,
8: mm-hmm.
9: What would you say would be a success for this team? Because nobody's really given them a shot
8: yeah.
9: to win this thing. But what would you categorize as a success?
8: There's only been, eight or nine countries that have ever won the World Cup, and that's for a reason. Now, USA, for me, have been far better than I expected coming into this tournament. I said before a ball was kicked that a quarterfinal is about right for the U.S. If the U.S. gets to the quarterfinal, that should be seen as a good tournament. Now, how the brackets have kind of all panned out and if the favorites are to win their respective games going forward, I think the U.S. come up against Spain in that quarterfinal. Spain were one of the favorites. Spain are still are the current reigning European champions. While they themselves have not been great by their standards in this tournament so far, they continue to grow and will remain many people's firm favorites to get to the final, if not win it. So I say all that to say, while the US have been far better than I expected, have been far better than, as I said, pre-tournament, I thought a quarterfinal berth was deserving. They just come up against one of world football's big boys. I'm not sure that they can get the better of Spain. That should not take away from how good they've been, what we've seen of them so far.
10: Chaka, you were more confident than me. I mean, I just hoped. I looked at their group when they got in and said they should get out of it, but they might not. I mean, Turkey was pretty good. Australia was okay. I mean, I thought they might come in as a second place team in the group, and then you go down and you would play Argentina in the Sweet 16 if you did that, and that didn't happen. So I actually would argue if you get to the Final Eight and you're America and you're one of the eight best teams in the world, at least in this tournament, that would be, I mean, that's only happened once for America in history. That would be one of the great achievements of American soccer ever. And then Spain, I think that's a notch too far. But if you beat Belgium, for instance, to go to the Final Eight, that would be a heck of an accomplishment.
8: It would. I am in total agreement with you. So let's start with that group that the U.S. were in. Coming into the tournament, I said, of those four teams, Paraguay, Australia, Turkey, and the United States, all four come into the tournament thinking that they're going to win the group. I think all had genuine expectations of that. And then in the first game, you saw the U.S. against Paraguay in a performance that I said was the best I'd seen from the United States at any level, at any time. You mentioned I'm from Trinidad and Tobago, so I grew up playing against the U.S. at junior national levels. Even including those, I thought that was as good a U.S. performance as I'd ever seen. Different performance against Australia, but every bit as effective. They had to be more disciplined. They had to recognize a lot of the phases of play in a way that maybe they didn't have to against Paraguay, who were just far too pragmatic in my view, and they got the job done. And then they earned the right to make the changes against Turkey. I read nothing into that result. Yeah. I think a lot of people were making a lot of it for no good reason, in all honesty. They earned that right. They earned that rest. And now you go into the knockout stages, starting with Bosnia and Herzegovina. I think they get the better of them.
10: Talk about that game, because most people probably don't know much about Bosnia.
8: Well, Bosnia and Herzegovina kind of are one of the smaller European nations, have a deep history to their game, but are relatively inexperienced at the World Cup level. I think they come into this game against the US and will be similarly pragmatic and hope to hit the US on the break. I don't think they have enough pace up front with the likes of Zeko, etc., to really hurt the US. But I mentioned their wanting to sit back and defend. I mentioned their pragmatism because that was exactly the approach of both Paraguay and Australia. And the U.S., similar approach, but two different opponents, two different threats, which I thought the U.S. just coped with so wonderfully well. And I don't expect anything different from Bosnia-Herzegovina going forward or in the knockout range. And the U.S. have shown that they can cope with that just fine. They're very disciplined defensively. The attack really is continues to grow. Christian Pulisic, I think, is back to full fitness after featuring for the last half an hour against Turkey, the first 45 against Paraguay when he had to be substituted. He looks as in good form as you could expect. Balogun up front is having a tournament to be remembered. This is a very good US team, and I think will prove just far too good given those departments than Bosnia-Herzegovina.
9: So we've talked, there's Spain, there's France, there's some of these powerhouses. Who would you say is the dark horse that we should be looking at here?
8: The dark horse for me would be Norway. I'm not sure if they are on the same side of the bracket as the United States.
10: Would be who? Who did you say?
8: Norway.
10: Norway.
8: Norway have an incredible attack, which includes Erling Haaland, who many believe is the best striker in world football, if not top three best strikers in world football right now. Martin Odegaard, the Arsenal captain, who sits in that in the hole just behind Odegaard, they have shown a real understanding about their game coming into this tournament. They

They have a significant attacking threat. Defensively, they aren't great, though. So whether they are top-heavy enough to carry that poor defensive setup, time will tell. But they are one of your dark horses, especially kind of given the fact that they finished second in their group against who I feel are the favorites to go on and win it, in France

0: love the way he dresses for the game. I just feel like that's a handsome dude. He should dress a little better. Shaka Hislop, ESPN soccer analyst. Let me ask you one more question that sort of sticks out big picture going into the knockout stages to me. 9 of the 10 African squads made the knockout round. America won its group. Mexico won its group. Canada won its group. Or actually came in second in its group. It feels like to me the rest of the, you know, Europe has always, and to some extent, Europe, Brazil, and Argentina kind of been ahead of everybody else. In the knockout stage, those teams may be the ones in the final eight. But it did feel like that the Africa and the CONCACAF teams maybe made a step towards at least the second tier of Europe getting closer. Would you agree with that?
1: I certainly would. I think those smaller nations, those smaller confederations are catching up. They're getting to understand the game in a way that they don't go out. They aren't too open. They aren't too expansive to get badly punished by some of the bigger European nations. The tactics of those smaller nations is catching up, even if the talent is still the ultimate decider between who wins a game and who doesn't. I'll also add, in this tournament, in 2026, 48 teams start in the World Cup. That's the first time we've had this bigger field. Now, the big concern around that was with these other teams coming in, with this many more teams coming in, the worry was for some of those smaller nations, we'd be seeing far too many huge scorelines, which was not good for the tournament. And I hold my hand up before the tournament started. I share that concern. But as we sit right now, the only really lopsided result was Curaçao against Germany. Curaçao, the smallest nation to have ever qualified for a World Cup, in their first game against the powerhouses of Germany, they lose by 7-1. It was 1-1 for a spell, and then Germany just ran away with it. But other than that, and even then, Curaçao went on.
0: And they had a tie.
1: Exactly. They performed really well with the tournament going forward. So you've not had these heavy lopsided results that many were predicting. And again, I hold my hand up. I'm guilty of that myself. And I think it speaks to these smaller nations, whereas they might be outmatched talent-wise, they've been able to keep up, certainly in terms of the tactics, in terms of preparation, in terms of understanding the games, the transitions of it during the course of 90 minutes, and how to manage those different departments. So credit to those smaller nations for closing that gap and giving some of these big boys a run for their money.
0: Good stuff. Shaka Hislop, ESPN soccer analyst. Love it. Hopefully we can have you again before the tournament's over. From Trinidad and Tobago to beautiful Bristol, Connecticut. That, my friends, is ability to adapt to your environment. Shaka, thank you very much.
1: As long as you give me some more Alanis Morissette, I'll be back.
0: There you go. We will talk some NBA offseason, more World Cup, and some NFL. That's all next here on Matt Meyer.
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0: 11 high schools in Whatcom County. 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
6: 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David Dennis Jr., Matt Jones.
7: Good song. All right,
6: the NBA offseason.
7: Can't be for me? It can't be. You just think of this. I didn't pick this song?
6: I mean, did you?
7: No, I didn't.
6: I didn't think so. I mean, I don't know your musical taste well, but I feel like I was not your thing. All right, so the NBA draft of this week. There's been a lot of stuff happening, so I'm going to read you maybe the three or four biggest stories, and you tell me which one you think is the biggest deal. I'm going to put Giannis traded to the Heat to the side because there's been so many conversations about that that at some point, like, what else is there to say?
7: And it's not it's not going to determine who's winning the championship.
6: So I actually agree with you on that. The NBA draft occurs. Top four kind of go as we think. Devonta Peterson, Cameron Boozer, Caleb Wilson. And then, you know, a little shakeup after that, but fairly chalk draft, but a lot of potential stars. The Lakers sign Austin Reeves to a max deal. 4 years, $185 million. That dude wasn't even drafted, and now he gets a max deal. And then LaMelo Ball traded to the Timberwolves as the Hornets get out of the LaMelo Ball business. The streets of Charlotte are safer. We'll see if the team is better. Of those, of the draft, LaMelo, Austin Reeves, which one do you think matters the most?
7: I would probably say LaMelo being traded to the Wolves, because for now, for the time being, that has kept Anthony Edwards steady in Minneapolis. Like, that is something that he seemed to want, this trade. Now, I don't think it'll go as well as maybe Anthony Edwards thinks it'll go with LaMelo. I don't think that was a good trade for the Timberwolves to make. But when they moved on from Julius Randle, Karl-Anthony Towns wins a championship without, you know, after leaving Minnesota, and you're looking at Anthony Edwards and you're saying, this is going to be the next dude who asks out. Minnesota got cheap at the wrong time with this dude. They are not ready to win a championship. He's going to be the next guy out. And for the time being, LaMelo Ball going there means that Anthony Edwards, a potential face of the league type of guy, is going to stay in Minneapolis a little bit longer.
6: I agree with you on that. By the way, pour one out for Julius Randle. Traded. Oh. My goodness. I love him. He's a Kentucky guy. That's my guy. But they traded him in the 28th pick for the 33rd pick. Yeah. Like, they literally said to him, we got to

0: give a pick better than the one we have to get them to take you. That broke my heart. But LaMelo Ball and Anthony Edwards.
1: Yeah.
0: Explain to me how these two dudes play together. They strike me as being the same, but Anthony Edwards is just better. So LaMelo Ball is going to be the second version of that. And how does that work?
1: Okay, offensively it works.
0: You think it does work? Okay,
1: it works offensively for a couple reasons. One, LaMelo gets guys open. So there's that. He is going to raise the roof raise the ceiling on a bunch of different guys.
0: Yes.
1: particularly Anthony Edwards, who was a really good spot-up shooter from three. We saw what he did with Conn Knipple and those guys and getting them open. Anthony Edwards now, you cannot just double-team him at the half-court line, which a lot of teams were doing, because LaMelo Ball now gets the ball at four on three. So I think they're going to cause a lot of headaches offensively for a lot of teams. Anthony Edwards is probably going to score more points and have a better field goal percentage. LaMelo Ball, theoretically, is going to have the same. And what we know about LaMelo, when he was with Charlotte, he was one of the 10 most important offensive players in the league in terms of plus-minus, in terms of the offense being better, in terms of when he's off the court, all that stuff. I think offensively, they're going to cause a lot of trouble. Defensively, LaMelo being healthy, those are the questions when you're talking about a team trying to win a championship. But in the regular season, they're going to cause fits offensively for teams.
0: But that trade does not change the fundamental calculus of the West. Oklahoma City and San Antonio, with Denver maybe a notch below, and then Minnesota's not in that group, right?
1: No, Minnesota's not in a group. Now, the things it does change fundamentally, I think it does make the chances of Denver playing against San Antonio, because Minnesota just had Denver's number. And Denver, I think, does not have to worry about Minnesota in the way that they did before. So now, if you're looking at Jokic and you're saying, I don't have to play Minnesota, and now I'm playing OKC and I'm playing San Antonio, that changes things a little bit for Denver and Jokic in that balance in the West. I would say that they have a shot, depending on Aaron Gordon's health, to be back in that mix up there with San Antonio and OKC.
0: Now, I'm a big college basketball guy and have followed, because of that, I really have always loved the draft. And I'm of the believer that this draft we just had is maybe the best draft from 1 to 20 in 20 years. I mean, I think the top four, how many drafts do you get where four guys could become superstars? Now, they won't all, but four could. Mm. And then 5 through 20, maybe 25. Jaden Quaintance went 20th to the Spurs. He could be great if his injury is not. Yeah. You look at that and you go, man, there's so much talent. Do you, I mean, from the NBA perspective, do you get the sense that, like, a lot of teams, like Sacramento taking Darius Acuff, that could be a franchise-turning pick right there, and they made it at number 7. I think it is a fascinating draft for those reasons.
1: Yeah, I agree. I mean, I think that we're looking at, like you said, multiple All-Stars, multiple All-NBA guys. That top four, I mean, how surprised would you be if Caleb Wilson ended up being the best player out of that?
0: You wouldn't be surprised if any of them did. I think maybe if Cam Boozer did, that would just mean the other three guys ended up being disappointed. But really, you wouldn't be shocked with any of them.
1: Right. Like Cam Boozer, I never quite saw him as the best player out of that group. But I do think he could be he could be a guy that, like, a championship team is like, we could not have won this without Cam.
0: But he's got the highest floor. Like, he won't fail. There's no way he fails. I don't know if he'll be the best, but I don't think he'll fail.
1: Like, I think of him, they don't play similar, but like how OG Anunoby was for the Knicks just now, where it's like he's not a guy that carries a franchise, but there's no way the Knicks could win a championship without him.
0: Well, he's
1: like,
0: he does a better version of his dad. Like, think about how good his consistent his dad was, and now make him a little better, and I think that's what his son is.
1: And he also just has like this institute. Like, one, the thing that about Cam Boozer that stood out, like, he missed some athleticism, but the thing that stood out to me the most is that the guy just always made the right play. He just always made the smart play, the right pass, the right switch, the right box out. He has this understanding of the game at such a young age. He's just going to be an asset to whoever he plays for. My hope is that Memphis figures out a way to build something around him or build a real contender, because I would have loved for him to go to like a place like Indiana or someplace that's already looking like they're trying to make a move. Having to build something from the ground up is the only thing that kind of worries me about him.
0: I'll say this, because a lot of the conversation going the draft was like, well, is Darren Peterson, is that going to work? And then people knew Boozer's name, and then there was the Caleb Wilson. people can't skip over AJ DeBonta. Dude is an absolute freak of nature.
1: Yeah.
0: And I will say, he's going to be a star. I just don't see any way, David, he's not an all-star during his time.
1: Yeah, I would be surprised if he's not an all-NBA at some point.
0: Like he has to be.
1: Yeah, he's got to be. He just feels like a
0: too
1: sure
0: good.
1: Thing. Yeah,
0: and he's been like a sure thing for a few years, so he's gotten used to it.
1: Yeah.
0: I'd be shocked if he ends up not being.
1: And I think they're making a playoff really run. They're going to be in the playoffs this year, the Wizards.
0: Washington?
1: Yeah.
0: Oh, well, that's a hot take. We will get back to the World Cup. Trae Young and David Dennis, that's next.
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0: Hello there, I'm Mark Robbins. The World Cup has reached its knockout stage. First game of that stage set for 3 p.m. Eastern today in Los Angeles, South Africa against Canada. Now, the United States doesn't play until Wednesday against Bosnia-Herzegovina. And Tommy Smith, the Sirius XM radio, says this ought to be a tight contest.
13: It's a case of two teams that will be very evenly matched. There won't be much in this game, I would imagine. And one of the problems that the U.S. have is they haven't done well against the European teams. So one of these days, they've got to break that hex and they've got to step up. And this is as good a chance as they're going to get.
0: That is Tommy Smith earlier on Marty and McGee here on ESPN Radio.
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0: 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And they get their first win.
1: First pitch, swing and a bouncer, pass the mound, base hit center field. Mets take the lead. Lindor is in. Young around third comes home to score. The throw comes in towards second. Pinto stops there. And on at first with a two-run single is A.J. Ewing. The Mets are leading by a score of 4-2.
0: That call on 880 ESPN New York, 2-1 Mets over the Phillies. 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The Red Sox hosting the Yankees and looking for a four-game sweep at Fenway. 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
2: I went to a show horse competition with harness horses, and this dude Fred won first place.
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3: Nobody named Fred is winning any elite competition.
0: Myron Metcalf.
2: Fred was going, get up. He was doing the thing. He was like, get out, go. Doing that with the thing.
3: What's the thing called?
2: What's the little thing
3: you hit? You're just making things up. How am I supposed to know what it's called?
2: He was saying, get out, go. Whatever you do to the horse, what do you say to the horse with the thing you have in your hand? What is that thing? A baton? What is it called?
3: No, you say go. Everybody says different things.
2: Well, whatever he was saying, he was like, go, and the horse was going, and they were like judging the horses, and he won. No, he was just in the competition.
3: This
2: not
3: just
2: in the race.
3: Sounds like something that happened in your neighborhood in Milwaukee.
2: It's not what happened,
3: people
2: man.
3: People were betting on it in between dominoes and calling it a competition.
2: It's not what, whoa. What did you just describe?
3: I don't know.
2: Dominoes.
3: Whoa.
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3: 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Kendra D. St. Aubin. Am I saying that right, Kendra, from Apple TV? Is that correct?
4: You absolutely nailed it. That was perfect.
3: All right, good. I want to get people's names right. Kendra, we've been talking about the World Cup. We've talked a lot about USA, so I want to, if you don't mind, use you to talk about some other teams. Is that all right?
4: Absolutely.
3: Okay, so tell me, after you've watched all the group stage, who do you think is the definitive, or is there a definitive, favorite at this moment?
4: Well, I know I'm not going to be shocking anybody here, but I think France is probably the definitive favorite. After they came out in that first game against Senegal, they got off to a slow start in the first half. But then the stars are going to be stars, and they were shining in their next couple games. And, you know, when you have Kylian Mbappe on your roster, that's a good thing. But Ousmane Dembele with a hat trick in the next match, so they can just kind of pass it off to the next player and decide, okay, now you're going to be the star in this game, you're going to be the star in this game, and they are absolutely flying right now. So that's going to be a team to watch for sure.
5: Yeah, so that's the favorite sort of the team. But I think the person that a lot of people know and love, and but like new fans are kind of learning about him now, is Messi. And like some of these people are watching him and saying, we've heard this guy's the GOAT, we're watching him score these goals, but like what makes him the actual GOAT? For people who are not totally familiar following his career, what makes Messi so great?
4: I think it's his calmness on the ball. He's quality on the ball. And everybody used to kind of mock him about how little he actually moved on the field. And that's kind of his secret sauce, is that he picks the right moments to make the runs at the right time. And so you can kind of lose track of him as a defender, which sounds crazy. But in any sport, as you guys know, if you kind of hide in the shadows, you kind of lull your defender, your opponent to sleep, and then you make the right run at the right time because you think they're not doing anything. And he just finds himself in these pockets of space. And then when he gets on that opportunity, he's so good on the ball. He rides every tackle. He doesn't go down easily. He's not rolling around on the ground, you know, waiting for the foul to be called. So there's a number of things that make him special. But I honestly think the biggest thing is his movement off the ball, because then he finds himself in great places to be on the ball, to set up his teammates, or to finish some of his chances. And everybody speaks so highly of him, his teammates, the fan base. You know, there hasn't been a negative thing said about him. So it's been fun to see him shine again in this World Cup. It's going to be tough for Argentina to repeat as champions. But if you want to watch a midfielder and you're a number 10 out there, I would definitely highly recommend trying to keep track of Messi on the field and watch his movement when he doesn't have the ball.
3: Now, you said people never say anything negative about Messi. True. But that can't be said about Cristiano Ronaldo, who at least when I listen to British podcasts, they rip constantly and destroy I think it's Roberto Martinez, the manager of Portugal, for setting up a system to give this old man the ball. Is the Ronaldo, he stinks hype? Do you think that's true, or do you think that's overrated? Where is Ronaldo at the age of 40 while he's playing here? Can he lead the team on any sort of run?
4: I don't think so. I mean, I think when you talk about the tale of two goats, and that was always the constant debate. It was Messi versus Ronaldo when they were talking about player of the year, you know, best player in the world. But I think what everybody is seeing now is Ronaldo is a little bit more about himself and less about the team, regardless of where he goes. You know, he went to play in Saudi Arabia. Messi came to Major League Soccer. Like, Messi wins a World Cup with Argentina. He's, you know, the leading goal scorer in the World Cup, and he's in a similar age, whereas Ronaldo goes down on every challenge, looks for the penalty. Most of his goals that he has scored, or a good chunk of them, have been from the penalty spot. Even if he's not the one that got fouled, he'll grab the ball and take the penalty to kind of raise his stats. So I can understand the frustration with some of these other coaches, pundits, former players, all those things, because they see this player who just exudes confidence, but more for himself and less for his team. And so I think that's where the big criticism comes of Ronaldo. He's been more about himself and the money and the hype, and Messi is more about the team and wanting to do so for his
3: Kendra,
4: country.
3: It sounds like you're not a fan either, though. Like, it's like you're saying, well, it sounds like Kendra's got some Ronaldo angst too. Am I right?
4: You're absolutely right. I've always been a Messi fan. It's okay. Like a long-standing debate in our family. You're a Packers or a Vikings fan, you know, and you're constantly going up against each other and trying to prove your point. That's kind of how it is for this. It's like you're in the Ronaldo camp or you're in the Messi camp, and I've always been in the Messi camp.
5: Okay, let's keep this negativity going. I like this. Matt has got this going. I like this. Like, we spend a lot of time. We talk about Cinderellas, who we root for. I want to know who we're going to root against. What's the team that we're going to hate as they go through the tournament, and we want to see them lose? Like, who's the bad guys here?
4: Oh man, that is a really tough one, because when I look at these teams, and I am all about the underdog, I love to see the smaller countries, the little countries, the countries that nobody expects anything from. I love to see them succeed and move on to the next round. So, you know, when you go back to the negativity, we've got Messi against Cape Verde, which is like the story of the tournament, right? Cape Verde being the first ever time they've made it to the tournament. They're undefeated. They tied Spain in the first game, and now they're moving on, and they're playing Messi and Argentina in Miami in the next round. So if I had to pick someone that I wanted to root against, oh, man, I'm looking at the brackets here.
3: You're wanting to root against Messi. It's okay. You can root for Cape Verde. It's all right.
4: Oh, first of all, I'm rooting for Cape Verde because I just love that story. They're not going to beat Messi in Argentina, but you talk about these stories that have come out of the World Cup and the fans and the, you know, the doubt and when they're representing their countries and their crest. I mean, you just look down the line and it's so cool to see the energy in all these stadiums. My daughter and I just went to the Netherlands game in Kansas City the other day, and we literally went there because we wanted to be a part of the World Cup and the vibe and the energy, and we're like, how can we miss this? How can we not go to a game? So, I mean, I'm going to just keep on the negativity train of rooting against Portugal. I'm just going to ride that train all the way till the end. Nothing against Portugal, but I'm going to stick on the Ronaldo negativity train.
3: Croatia plays Portugal. Let me ask you.
4: And I love Croatia. Croatia's
3: but
4: great.
3: By the way, we can hate England, right? Like, that's a completely American thing to do, is to hate England, right?
4: That's true. It's not coming home, right? That's always the big
3: I mean,
4: you guys are not bringing it home. It's not going there. And there's always an arrogance about anybody who, you know, plays for, represents, and is a fan of England, because they've always thought they're just better than everybody else when it comes to soccer. So I'm on that train, too. That's a good one to be on. I agree with that.
5: Yeah, so we're talking about, let's get back to Team USA a little bit here for a second. What does this mean for them going forward? Like, nobody expects them to win now. We're talking about the team and what they are building. Are they building for something like to potentially be contenders going forward in these years to come?
4: Well, there's two things here. When you look at their next opponent in Bosnia and Herzegovina, I think that's a game that they should win. And people should discount the last game, not because they lost to Turkey, who's actually a good team, but Turkey didn't advance. And, you know, the United States was resting several of their players. So for me, when you look at Mauricio Pochettino, it's this year or bust. You know, he's not expected to be here in the next World Cup. He's not expected to be a part of this team in U.S. soccer going forward. That's just the way the men's side usually works. It's very rare that you have a team for more than one cycle. So it's 2026 or bust. Can they win the World Cup? I don't think so. Can they a semifinal? Sure, why not? When you look at their path, if they win this next game, they play Belgium or Senegal, the winner of that game. Senegal's a very good team, you know, historically a phenomenal soccer country. I loved Pochettino's vibe the other day when people were asking him post-game, well, you lost the momentum in this last group stage game. You didn't get the result. And he was baffled by the question, like, no, this, you're thinking too small. I don't care about the group stage momentum. We've already won the group. We know who we're playing. I want to be eyes on the prize. We need to try to win the cup. The goals need to be bigger and better. You're thinking too small. And I think that's the energy that he's bringing to this team, to this country, and to this World Cup. It's like, yes, we already knew we were finishing first in our group. We knew we were playing Bosnia-Herzegovina. We want to focus on getting the best, you know, team at hand, keeping everybody healthy, not on a yellow card, red card suspension, and win that next game and continue to move on and try to win the World Cup. So I think there's so many good players on this roster, and the way this country has gotten behind them, it's been so fun to watch. And I don't know about you guys, but if you had to pick a fan base, what's been your most favorite thing that you've seen from this World Cup? Because there's so much to see.
3: Scotland, of course, the Scots, yeah. Or the Norway. They've been a lot of fun. And the Democratic Republic of Congo, I'm mad they didn't let that guy yes. in that stands
4: yes.
3: Straight all the time for Mumbamba. But nevertheless, they did not. Hey, Kendra, thank you very much. Great stuff. Kendra D. St. Aubin, Apple TV, MLS analyst. Thank you very much for your time.
4: Thanks for having me, guys. I appreciate it.
3: Appreciate it. We're going to get to the world of headlines. There's other things going on in sports, and we must comment on them. That's next on Matt and Myron.
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16: It goes like one margarita, two margarita, three margarita shot.
3: All right, somebody's going to be fired if we keep playing this song. Who is this? What is this garbage? Hardy? Something like that?
5: It's my guy.
3: Who?
5: Luke Bryant.
3: Is this Luke Bryan?
5: Luke Bryan. My guy. Yeah. It's my favorite.
17: DDJ picked this song.
5: I picked the song. It's my,
3: oh, you
5: my
3: did?
5: Favorite, they're my favorite guy. One of my guys.
3: I'm really glad that you, it's Luke Bryan, not Bryant. Okay, what? For your
5: what
3: favorite.
5: Said, that's what I said. That's what I said. Run the tape back. That's what I said. Exactly what I said.
3: For your favorite artist, I thought you might know his last name. It's Matt Myron here on ESPN Radio. These are not the World Cup and NBA. That's not the only stuff going on. That's why we got to have headlines.
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3: All right, James, what's up first?
5: He's the Kobe of country music. That's why I said
3: that. Stop. You need to just get this, turn this guy's mic on. All right, go ahead.
20: All right. We all saw the pictures and videos of the 2016 Championship Cavaliers team going on vacation together, celebrating the 10-year anniversary.
3: Nice.
20: Yeah, it was really great. But there's a Timofey Mozgov, who was a part of that championship team, and he says, quote, I saw the video of that party. No one wrote or called me. So they left Timofey Mozgov really out of the celebration. What's
3: well, let me ask
20: guys?
3: You a question, because I don't know. Was everyone else there but Mozgov, or was it just like a few guys from the team that got together?
5: It was just like eight of the guys. Eight of the guys from the team.
3: That's a lot, though. I feel like if you're going to have eight, I think you got to go ahead and get, like, if you're going to have four, I don't think you have to invite the whole team. But, David, if you get to eight, you got to go ahead and invite everybody. You can't just leave Mozgov sitting at home by himself.
5: I think the whole thing got weird because they were like, Kyrie ghosted us, and Kyrie's got to make a public. Then it became like a public thing.
3: Did Kevin Love go? Did he get invited?
5: Kevin Love was there.
3: Okay, then you got to invite Mozgov. You can't invite
5: Why is Kevin Love?
3: I can't articulate the exact similarity there, but I think you did. Dellavedova go?
5: Dellavedova was there. He was
3: then you got to invite Mozgov.
5: Maybe they don't have his number.
3: Off.
5: Are you sure they have his number? I'm not sure they have Timofey's number.
3: I mean, you could call director.

0: free assistance and get it.
1: This is just reaffirms my thing. I don't want to go on vacation with guys. It gets weird.
0: I don't want to go on vacation with guys.
1: Because look, I just don't think it's as fun. Solo me or boo me.
0: I don't know what this has to do with the Cavs story.
1: Well, because it got weird. There was this weird Kyrie thing, and then another guy comes, and he's like, "Oh, I don't know, I can't go."
0: Do you just want to go on vacation just with women? Like, you want it to be a girls' trip and David?
1: Just me and my wife, or by myself, no in between.
0: So you don't like going on vacation with friends?
1: No, absolutely.
0: Friend vacations are the best.
1: Absolutely not. Absolutely not. I don't want anybody. I don't want to be on anybody else's schedule. I want to do my thing. Okay. My social meter goes down. I don't want to do any of this. The Cavs trip seemed like hell on earth for me.
0: Well, I feel bad for Timothy Mozgov. I feel like you can't leave, because it seems personal. If you're just like, no, Mozgov, and he seemed like a perfectly fine guy. He seemed fine,
1: but like other guys didn't make it. Damon Jones wasn't there.
0: But Damon Jones is in prison, right? Like, I mean, he went to jail. That's a different thing.
1: Now we're doing background checks.
0: I think Damon Jones, who's on federal indictment, is not exactly the exact same thing as Timothy Mozgov.
1: We don't even know. They don't even know where he is. They don't even have his number. Okay. Nobody has to. You think Richard Jefferson has Timothy Mozgov?
0: I feel like the press got his number, so it feels like Richard Jefferson, he works in the media.
1: I feel like Mozgov just kind of probably just reached out to anybody who remembered that he was.
0: I feel bad for Mozgov. Who's next?
1: I don't feel bad for him.
2: Yeah, it's not like he was hard to find. I mean, he just popped up on like right after. Yeah. All right.
0: I don't know. So the
2: NHL draft was Friday and Saturday. To no one's surprise, the first pick of the draft by the Toronto Maple Leafs was Penn State winger Gavin McKenna. And
0: it was to my surprise. I'd never heard of any of the people in the draft. So speak for yourself.
2: McKenna was surprised. If you know hockey outside of the Hurricanes, I think you knew McKenna was going to get a modem role. Yeah, there you go.
1: I don't know how you could be surprised.
2: Also a Penn State guy. Maybe I'm a little biased because I'm a Pennsylvania guy too. To help draft him, number one overall, to the Maple Leafs was Justin Bieber. And take a listen to how that went.
3: Mr. McKenna, we would like to draft you to the Toronto Maple Leafs.
0: So I watched this, mm-hmm. All right, because I like drafts, David. I think they're fun. I think I like watching people be happy. I watch the lacrosse draft sometimes. I just enjoy watching people be happy.
1: Yes. Uh-huh. Uh-huh.
0: So I turned this on, and they brought out Bieber. And it was so awkward. It looked like no one had given Bieber a script. He wasn't entirely sure what to do. He walked up on the stage. He sort of looked at Gary Bettman and was like, they were just staring at each other, really saying nothing. And then he whispered into Bettman's ear, can I call him Mr. McKenna? Uh-huh. He does call him Mr. McKenna. The whole thing was so awkward, which makes me think maybe Bieber missed dress rehearsal. I'm not sure. I guess Bieber's a big enough star. If he wants to come and he's a Maple Leafs fan, you do it. But it was really strange.
1: I feel like you got to book Bieber for something bigger than this. Like, if you got one Bieber call to make, this is not the Bieber call you make.
0: You would have said Game 7 of the Stanley Cup Finals.
1: Right. I was like,
0: right?
1: we need you to get in your underwear and play the piano like you did at Coachella. That's what he did at Coachella. He just was in his drawers. Right. Oh, no, he did the Grammys. He was in his drawers and he just like played music in his underwear.
0: I must have missed that one.
1: And it was fine. Or like you just play YouTube videos like you did at Coachella. Just do that halftime in Game 7. I just feel like that's what you do. You don't say, Bieber, we have this big favor. Come and say a guy's name wrong.
0: Well, also, it was in Buffalo.
1: Yeah.
0: And I guess the Maple Leafs are rivals with Buffalo. So the whole crowd was booing him.
1: Right.
0: So that was another thing. And I don't think they were booing him because they hated Bieber. I just think they're like, oh, it's the Maple Leafs, so we hate the Maple Leafs.
1: How fast do you think Justin Bieber got out of Buffalo?
0: Pretty.
1: Do you think it was before?
0: I don't think he stayed the night.
1: Do you think it was before the number two pick was announced?
0: I don't think
1: he was on
0: the
1: plane out of there.
0: Yeah. I have to tell you, it was 10 minutes of the most awkward television. I'm a fan of awkward television.
1: Yes.
0: And that was very awkward television. What's next?
2: Penguins drafted twins.
0: I saw that. By the way, it sounded like they drafted the one, and then in the second round, they felt like they had to take the other one.
2: Kind of what happened.
0: Which I think is kind of...
1: It was out of the Kupo situation.
0: Yeah, but they wasted their second round pick on the other one. I will say, in the entire history of my life, I've never seen two twins that look more alike than those dudes.
2: Yeah, the Rucks look like they are twins.
0: I've had a lot of twins in my life, like, you know, well, I mean, like, on sports. And, like... And I've never seen two twins that look more alike than those two guys going to Pittsburgh. All right, go ahead.
2: All right. So
1: the story you got to tell us.
2: Yeah, that's sorry, an off here.
0: Yeah.
2: Taylor Swift, Travis Kelce reportedly getting married this week over the 4th of July weekend at Madison Square Garden. Two questions. Do you think that's actually happening? And two, if so, why Madison Square Garden?
0: I'm going to say yes, just cause.
1: Uh-huh.
0: Do you think that's tacky, David, to get married at the Garden?
1: No, I'm sure they're not like at half court. I'm sure they got like a nice little situation there.
0: They're not from New York.
1: Yeah. I'm glad that she genuinely showed up to support her Knicks and then happened to have a Madison Square Garden wedding a couple weeks afterwards, and that's not related whatsoever.
0: I think it's kind of cool. I hope they leave the jerseys like in the background. Like I want there to be Patrick Ewing jersey in the wedding pictures. I think that would be funny. Or
1: is there a stadium you would get married? Would you want
0: to? No, I mean I would say Rupp Arena, but like that's problematic in its own way. And so I would, I don't know, probably not. But again, like if you can get Madison Square Garden, it is a little bit of a pull, you know. I mean, who gets married at Madison Square Garden? Nobody, right?
1: But I mean, like the best thing already just happened there, right? I don't want to be married at the place where my thing is like not the coolest thing.
0: That's actually a good point. I hadn't thought about that. We'll see. Caitlin Clark. That's all you got to say. There's your sports radio topic. Next, I'm Matt Meyer.
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12: Here comes Bryant's 1-2. Swung on and missed. 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
8: Happy Sunday morning. Welcome once again to Trident Talk. Great to have you with us. The Mariners wrap up this weekend series against the Guardians. They come back home to take on the Angels starting tomorrow. Six-game homestand, Angels, and then the Blue Jays over the 4th of July weekend. Trident Talk brought to you by Chevy Silverado. Take on the Northwest with Chevy Silverado. Big, fun show for you today. We're going to have a chat with Mariners starter Emerson Hancock coming up in a few minutes. Has had such a wonderful season for the Mariners. We're going to dive into some of the changes he's made and what's allowed him to have all the success that he has had this season. That's going to come up in a few. We are in Cleveland, so it's a good time to celebrate one of the greatest of all time, Larry Doby, as we will celebrate one of the best, certainly in Cleveland baseball history, but also baseball history in general. We're going to start the show today, though, with a very fun conversation with Nick Davila.
12: Nick, it's great to visit with you a little bit. First, I want to talk about your name, if that's okay.
13: Yeah, of course.
12: Okay, so when you joined the club, you sent out, you remember doing this? You sent out an audio recording of saying your last name.
13: I do not remember this, but I assume it's there, yeah.
12: Okay. Well, we've all been saying it one way, and there's one person in our sphere of media who started saying it a different way.
13: Mm.
12: And I would say that when that happens, we kind of think of it like a UFO sighting.
13: Mm-hmm.
12: It's like, oh, that's interesting. Nah. Oh, but wait. So, with that as the spirit of our conversation to begin things, will you say your last name for us?
13: Nicholas Davila. Davila.
12: Oh, we're given very wrong information.
2: Yeah.
13: Yeah, I might have given you the Americanized version. Davila is just fine. I have grown up. It's been a struggle throughout high school and stuff, trying to get coaches to say it the right way, and then the whole team starts saying it one way, and then, you know, you get sick and tired of telling people, no, it's like this. So you just kind of go with it. I've heard a billion different versions of the last name.
12: Oh.
13: From Davila with two L's.
12: Oh, yeah.
13: Davila.
12: Sure.
13: Yeah, I've heard it all.
2: Do you prefer Nicholas?
13: Honestly, Nick is okay.
12: So it sounds like you've just kind of punted on people saying your name correctly.
13: Yeah, just a bunch of substitute teachers just saying my last name wrong, to be honest with you.
12: What are the origins of your name?
13: It comes from Spain, from this town named Avila. And then Avila, the people that have the last name Davila, it's supposed to be De Avila. Yeah. So it's like, and then as time went on, they dropped the E, Davila, and then my the last name came from Spain and then came over to Cuba, and then my grandparents and everyone came over in the 80s. Yeah, and the Mariel boat lift out of like kind of Scarface, like on a boat. Yeah, I swear, I'm not even joking. Like, it's a real thing.
12: You'll be happy to know this is our first Scarface reference we've gotten this year.
13: Yeah.
12: So it's the town of Avila.
13: Yes.
12: And all those people were known as?
13: I don't know. Like, it's just like a, it's like a, I guess that's where the origins are. I've kind of like done some Wikipedia. Mm. I mean, I don't know how good the sources are, but.
12: Well, you could be one.
13: I mean, you could.
12: You could be an editor there.
13: Yeah, I could be.
12: Actually, this conversation might make the wiki page.
13: It might make it. It might be on my wiki page tonight.
12: Okay, say it one more time.
13: Davila.
12: Davila.
13: Davila.
12: Davila.
2: Davila.
13: Yeah.
12: I feel like you just waved the white flag on us before it even began.
13: I've been waving the white flag since the minor leagues, college, high school.
12: We were just the latest.
13: Yeah. You guys were just the casualties of my last name.
2: I mean, I feel terrible now. Your first career save.
12: Oh, my God.
2: It's just,
12: yeah.
2: We got your last name wrong.
13: I mean, oh, it's all right.
12: The Spaniards are revolting now.
13: they're really mad. They're really mad.
12: Yeah.
13: But, I mean, like, it's part of it, I guess. You know, you Americanize your last name. So, I mean, it happens to, I feel like, everyone with, like, a Hispanic last name or if they come over from anywhere.
12: Boy, I was really hoping that. I was really hoping this is great, but I was really hoping we were saying it right, you know, the whole time. You know, in his major league debut.
2: It'd be great to say his name right, yeah.
12: Yeah.
13: Sorry, guys. My audio that I gave you guys is probably terrible, so that's probably, I set you guys up for failure, so.
12: We'll send this one out now. The whole conversation.
2: Yeah, the whole thing.
12: People will love it.
2: Yeah.
12: What was baseball like for you growing up, man?
13: It was awesome. I mean, my parents kind of just wanted to stick me into something. I was like five, and they're like, let's try T-ball. And then I started doing T-ball, and then they worked 9 to 5, so they were like, all right, let's put them in summer camp for baseball. And then I got really good because you play every single day, and you just have fun. You play, like, pickleball, or, you know, you do, like, the pickle back and forth, and then got good at that. And then we had a lot of trainers that were, like, ex-minor leaguers that were there trying to make a little bit of money because – you know, and from there, I kind of grew the love for the sport and then got good enough to, like, play a little bit of, like, on some all-star teams. And then from there, high school. And then I started taking it really serious at, like, 15. Yeah.
8: When did the possibility of pro ball enter your mind?
13: I think it was about, like, that was my first year of junior college. Mm-hmm. And we had a stud group of guys at the Hillsboro Community College in Tampa. Ryan Fernandez was my throwing partner, plays for the Cardinals currently. Him and I would just go back and forth trying to throw harder at each other and, like, catch play and blow each other's gloves up. He threw way harder than I did, so I was like, well, I got to figure it out. And then he ended up getting drafted by the Red Sox that year. He had a crazy year. He went from, like, 90, 93 to, like, up to 97, and, yeah, he was a stud. Or he is a stud. But, yeah, he was great. And then him and I had that friendly competition, and we just kind of went from there. And I saw him kind of do the jump to, like, that elite level velo at the amateur level. And then I was like, I'm going to do the same thing, or at least try to.
12: And how'd you do it?
13: I don't know, a lot of trial and error, going to, like, Crunch Fitness, trying to learn how to do one thing, and then trying to mess with the mechanics, and lifting as hard as you can, doing deadlifts. I mean, I tried it all. Yeah, it was like a slow, gradual thing where I just kind of every year kind of gained a little bit here and there. Yeah.
12: When was it pitching for you in baseball, in your baseball life?
13: Definitely, I got to high school. So I played at this high school named Flanagan, and our team was nasty. And I showed up, and I try out, and I realized that I probably wouldn't play infield or outfield till, like, my senior year. All the guys were committed, D1, D2, / we're going to get drafted. We had Mark Vientos on that team.
12: No way.
13: Yeah. He was like Team USA shortstop, and he was a big cheese there. And I honestly was like, I'm not going to play here, so what's the best route? I'm going to pitch and just hope I can make the varsity team. Yeah.
12: And were you able to get on the team much earlier and contribute on the mound, or was there some catching up for you to do pitching?
13: I had to catch up. We had so many guys on that team that were committed, like FAU. I definitely was a late bloomer. My whole entire life I've been, like, kind of a late bloomer, being a UDFA, as you guys know, getting released from the Tigers, going through the minor leagues, just grinding for 6 years, junior college being my only offer. So I had to catch up to contribute to the team, and I didn't contribute till my senior year.
8: What has it been like for you joining the Mariners organization and developing as a pitcher? How much difference has the organization made in your development?
13: They found things in me that I honestly didn't know were there, or levels of talent, or where the ceiling was. I thought I was capped out at a certain level, and every month in a season, I start finding, oh, wow, like, I could do that pretty good, or, oh, wow, that's pretty cool, or I can learn this, I can learn that. And then before you know it, like, you're, oh, wow, I'm getting invited to my first big league camp and making an impression on the team. But it was a slow, gradual grind to get to that level, for sure. But the Mariners, they saw something in me that I didn't, and you just kind of go day by day, and before you know it, you're here. Yeah, you're taking a day at a time, to be honest with you.
12: Can you pinpoint one thing that you feel like's really been unlocked for you since joining the organization?
13: My ability to spin a slider. So with the Tigers, I wasn't really able to spin anything. I only had a fastball and a changeup, and I had a coordinator back in the day that used to make fun of me that I couldn't make a ball turn left. Yeah.
12: That makes you feel really good.
13: Yeah.
12: As a pitcher.
13: Yeah, right? So got here, and then the pitching development lab that we have here is insane. And, like, I throw three different breaking balls, and it all had to do with our getting us to have our pitch grips. I start spiking something, and then I spike my little slider that I throw. I throw a curveball, and then I threw a sweeper in Washington, just one. I was just kind of trying it out, and it was pretty good. So, yeah, I mean, the Mariners, I wasn't able to throw a ball, like, with a spike either, and it was brand new, and I started doing it in 23, and it pretty much, I think, made me who I am today, or, like, gave me the possibility of being a big leaguer.
8: Well, that's part one of our conversation with Mariners reliever Nick Davila. We'll come back with part two coming up right after this.
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2: It is Trident Talk. Welcome back to it as we continue our conversation with Mariners reliever Nick Davila. So you went from not being able to make a ball turn left to three different breaking balls you're throwing in Major League games in a relatively short amount of time.
4: Yeah.
2: How did you go through? How did you find the grips and the movement?
4: So we started off with like one. So we started off with trying to throw a sweeper.
2: Mm-hmm.
4: So the sweeper grip, I started spiking it. And then it was one random bullpen in we were in Vancouver.
1: Can you explain, when you say spiking it, can you describe what that looks like?
4: All right, so if you have, like, your finger right on the seam, and then I stick my – I have a longer nail, so I'm able to kind of poke it into the ball, and then I'm able to hold supination longer through the pitch. Because as you throw a ball, you kind of want to pronate. But as you hold a spike, you kind of come through the ball longer with a supination, so you're able to get that true spin, that front spin on the baseball.
1: Supination, meaning that your wrist is actually turning under,
4: yeah,
1: as
4: like
1: opposed
4: under.
1: To rolling in.
4: Yeah, exactly. Yeah, because pronation would be in, and then outward would be, this would be holding supination here. So the spike was like the ability for me to hold supination longer, and I use it on all three of my pitches.
1: Hmm. And that, what you just described, was unlocked when you came to the Mariners.
4: Yes, and then also I had this ability to throw and spin baseballs at a higher velocity than average, too. So I was able to throw, like, say the average sweeper is, like, 83. I threw one in Washington. It was 89 flat. Yeah. And it was good movement, too. So, like, yeah. And then I just had that ability to spin a baseball hard, and then I could do it with all my pitches, and then it just kind of unlocked everything, and then kind of trial and error from being a starter in 23, 24 surgery, 25 kind of getting back, and then you just never know.
1: Do you feel like the real key is that the fingernail on your right index finger is longer than it's ever been in your life? Is that
4: probably
1: is that what the Tigers just completely whiffed on?
4: I think they whiffed on that for sure.
2: How much have you enjoyed your time in the majors so far?
4: Dude, it's a dream. I talk to Knowles, who's our bullpen coach, all the time. Like, this is everything I ever dreamt of and more. And I've spoken to some of the guys like Wu and Wizzy. I mean, they...
1: Who's Wizzy?
4: Wisdom.
1: Of course.
4: Yeah, I love it, man. Every day I can't even believe I get to walk to the ballpark and be in this beautiful weather in the PNW and have the opportunity to pitch in big league games every day, and the fans are great, and I don't know. And I'm so grateful for the people that have helped me all throughout the Mariners organization, from my coaches in Double A, High A, because they were with me in High A and came to Double A with me. The rehab staff in Arizona as well. Shout out to all those guys down there. They're getting our guys right, so...
1: Walk us through what you were thinking when you ran on the field in Baltimore, attempting your first ever major league save, and what was only your eighth big league appearance? Like, what was that moment like for you?
4: So I could backtrack it. So we had the red eye, got like 3 hours of sleep, took the late bus, wasn't active till I was mid-stretch, and then Dan came up to me, and he was like, hey, you're active tonight. You're probably in there. Eyes wide, like, oh, okay.
1: I'm so tired.
4: Adrenaline rush. And then I was like, all right, let's go. And then went about my pregame routine, got out to the field. Logan threw six. Hoppy had the seventh. The eighth was Spire, and the ninth was Ferrer. We were up 4-2. I'm like, all right, probably going to be able to sleep tonight and not pitch. And then there was a little bit of trouble there. And then we ended up tying it, and then it was Rosarena had the two-run blast And I was like, all right, we got a save opportunity for like really right here.

0: And I went out there, plunked the first guy. I was like, all right, double play.
1: What's it like when you're warming up in the bullpen, but also wanting to kind of know what's going on in the game? Like, Randy hit the home run, like you mentioned. I mean, is it – are you kind of peeking over the wall, keeping dibs? Are you totally locked in on getting hot, but you're probably warmed up? What's that balance like?
0: You, like, look over your shoulder, and you're like, okay, he's got two strikes on him, one out. All right, let's go. Let's work this. And, yeah, you're kind of, like, in the game, and then you kind of come zone back out, and then you start warming up some more. You zone back into the game. And you zone back into your warming up routine. But I will say, when I was running out onto the field and all the lights were kind of flashing and stuff, I got goosebumps. That was incredible.
1: Does all of this explain why you hit the first guy?
0: Probably. Yeah, all my nerves.
2: Hey, part of this story, which is great, take it back to the very beginning. You were actually at dinner when you got the call, right?
0: Yes, I was at dinner for my 2-year anniversary with my girlfriend, Morgan. Yep.
2: But you didn't actually have dinner.
0: Yeah, all the food came out, and then it was like, yeah, you got to catch a flight at 10:20. And then we were like, we had to box everything up, and we had to go.
1: So you, go ahead.
2: And you flew with literally nothing. You went straight to the airport?
0: I went straight to the airport, and our assistant clubby in Tacoma ended up meeting me at the departure gate, and he handed off all my baseball gear.
2: Just baseball gear, though. No, like...
0: No clothes. There was no ability to go get clothes, because I would have to drive 30 minutes south, and come back up, and it just didn't make sense, and there wasn't enough time to make the flight. So I was at the departure gate, got there at 8. I wouldn't have been able to get down there, get my stuff and my baseball stuff. Yeah.
1: So did you just walk on the plane just with nothing?
0: Pretty much.
3: Just like, that was the weirdest
4: psychopath
3: thing.
4: That was the weirdest.
0: Everyone has, like, carry-ons, backpacks. Yes. You know, they got their, like, laptops out. I had to buy headphones at the airport. That I had the wired headphones too. I felt like a psychopath.
2: Just staring at the seat, the whole red eye.
0: I had my phone though. I got lucky. I bought a charger too, so we're all good.
1: That's incredible. When you got the save there, just so you know, so you can tell your grandkids this. We were wondering, what's the fastest in franchise history to a save, a genuine 3-out save, in terms of fewest appearances in a major league career with the Mariners before your first 3-out save? That was your 8th appearance.
0: Okay.
1: In the big leagues. You follow me so far?
0: Yeah.
1: Nick, it's the 2nd fastest in franchise history.
0: Really?
1: Only Kazuhiro Sasaki, one of the greats.
3: Yeah.
1: He got a 3-out save in his 2nd ever game.
0: Oh, wow.
1: Now, he's a
2: pro.
1: He
2: signed as the closer, too.
1: Yes.
2: That was...
1: Right.
2: From Japan. He was a pro for a long time, so...
1: Yeah, so yeah. It wasn't like some guy who'd never faced professional hitters and at the highest level, at least of his country.
0: Yeah.
1: So, you know, you're on a...
2: And probably the best one of, or the best reliever in franchise history. So that's the company that we're talking about.
1: So tell your grandkids that one.
0: That's awesome.
1: That's pretty good.
2: Yeah.
1: 8 appearances, lifetime, and you get your first 3-out save.
0: Yeah.
1: That's no joke, man.
0: It was, I got a couple of people that were telling me in the clubhouse, they were like, you know how hard it is to get a save, get an S next to your name? You got to wait a while to get one of those.
1: Yes. Yes. And we talk all the time about how different the 9th inning feels, or in your case, the 10th inning.
0: Yeah.
1: And it feels that way for guys who've been in the game at the highest level for years, let alone for, you know, a couple weeks or whatever it was at the time. So you got thrust into it pretty fast there.
0: Yeah, I was the last guy in the bullpen, and I knew it was either you got to get the job done or you're going to get walked off on. So you better get it done.
2: And did you have the makeup dinner?
0: I did.
2: When you got back?
0: Okay. I had it on Thursday, so the day game when we faced the Orioles.
2: Nice.
0: Yeah, we capped it off. The owner of Din Tai Fung sent a gift certificate.
2: Very nice.
0: Yeah, Alex Mayer. He got me connected, and we got the gift certificate.
2: That's great.
1: That's fantastic.
0: Yeah.
2: To wrap up your girlfriend's story, she actually was at T-Mobile Park, right? It was a competition between you and her about who would get to T-Mobile first.
0: Yeah.
2: Give us the whole story there.
0: So Morgan, my girlfriend, she goes to City U University, which is like a satellite thing with Seattle U. And she's Canadian. And she's doing her psychology degree and her master's of psychology in Alberta. So I met her in Vancouver when I was playing for the High A Aqua Sox. Yeah. So that's the backstory there. she had this little chirp to me. She was like, I think I'm going to beat you to T-Mobile Park before you get there. All right? I'm going to have my debut on that field before you do. And I was like, oh, wow, that was crazy. That's not very nice.
1: This is like the guy in Detroit telling you you can't make a bullpen left.
0: Literally. Yeah. So this is like in 2025. And sure enough, I get the call up in May, beginning of May. And, yeah, I beat her here.
1: And because she was – her graduation was here.
0: Yes. Her graduation was here. It was actually on Saturday, last Saturday.
2: Yeah, which you missed because you were on the road with the Mariners. Yeah.
1: Man, missing dinners, missing graduation. Yeah. You got to clean things up.
0: Yeah. We made up for it. Didn't tie on Thursday.
2: That's great. Yeah. That's great.
1: Nick, this has been wonderful, man. Thank you so much for the time.
0: Thank you, guys. Thank you guys so much.
3: Well, that was a fun one. I hope you enjoyed that conversation with one of the newest Mariners relievers, Nick Davila. It's Trident Talk brought to you by Chevy Silverado. Take on the Northwest with Chevy Silverado. We'll have our tribute to Larry Doby coming your way right after that.
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12: There's a lot of different things that the NFL is trying to do. 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Now we're going to Australia. We're going to the four corners. Is it the four corners of the earth?
13: Checking.
12: Just want to make sure.
13: I believe that's the saying.
12: Okay. Yeah. Didn't know how many quarters there are.
13: And I checked.
12: Corners.
14: There are no corners.
12: There are no corners.
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13: Unless you're a globist, then there's no corners, but...
12: 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I never understood that with flat earthers. Like, what happens when you get to the end of the earth?
15: Remember we had this discussion, what is the town that's on the edge?
12: Yeah.
13: We are about to get just
12: a
13: deluge of stay-in-your-lane content right now.
12: I know. I stay in my lane when I go around the globe.
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0: The great Larry Doby. His story is one of determination, sacrifice, struggle, and triumph. Just 11 weeks after Jackie Robinson broke the color barrier in Major League Baseball, Larry Doby became the second black player in Major League Baseball and the very first in the American League. Cleveland's vice president and longtime Larry Doby friend, Bob DiBiasio.
1: The history of Larry Doby, I think one thing people need to truly understand, it was just 11 weeks after Jackie Robinson broke the color barrier, and he was thrust into the Cleveland Indians.

0: Clubhouse in Comiskey Park as a 22-year-old, Branch Rickey had a plan for Jackie Robinson, had identified through a number of athletes that Jackie would be a guy who could handle the trouble that he was about to face. And so he brought him in 1946. And Jackie's in Montreal, probably the most cosmopolitan city in North America at that time, playing with teammates, and then comes for another spring training in 47 and makes the team. Larry Doby is a Newark Eagle playing second base, and Bill Veeck buys his contract, and all of a sudden, early July, he's in the Comiskey Park clubhouse as we're on the road to play the White Sox. So people truly, I think, need to understand what Larry Doby went through, that it wasn't as organized, structured plan to integrate. He was just taken off the roster of the Newark Eagles by Bill Veeck and thrust onto the Cleveland Indians, and played in all the same cities but two. The American League was in two different cities than the National League at that time.
1: And for Larry Doby, the first challenge presented was by his own clubhouse.
2: To walk in that clubhouse and to be greeted as cold as I was, And you know, and being 22 years old and not facing that kind of situation before, although I was told that these type of things would happen, I didn't really believe it. But when it happened, I felt bad about it. And then, of course, I learned through the years to put it aside and not focus on that kind of situation, because if you did, it might deteriorate you from what you're supposed to do as far as being successful as a player. When you put your hand out and no hand comes back, it's a funny feeling, you know. But I one of the things I think that's so important with that type of situation was never a point where I was bitter, or never a point where I got to any point where I hate. I sort of look at that as a thing where they would have to learn what kind of person I am, and maybe that would help them, and maybe that would make them change. But I wasn't going to get myself involved in any type of situation where it was going to bother me as far as being able to perform. I think that kind of a thing give you just more determination to be successful.
3: The stories are not as widely told, but Larry Doby went through the same devastating hardships as Jackie Robinson. Bob Kendrick, president of the Negro Leagues Museum in Kansas City.
4: The second guy to walk on the moon. He's our Buzz Aldrin. Yeah, and Larry Doby, as you mentioned, went through just as much, some may argue even more than Jackie, because Jackie was playing in Brooklyn. And Brooklyn was a major urban center. Yeah, there were black folks in Cleveland, but they didn't have the same media presence following Larry Doby as you had following Jackie. And Larry Doby was 23 years old, thrown into a powder keg of racism. And yet he handled it with the same grace, class, and dignity that Jackie did. And Larry Doby never played a day in the minor leagues. He went straight from Effa Manley's Newark Eagles over to Cleveland. Again, there were five guys who go up in 1947. Jackie, of course, we know his story intimately. And as you mentioned, Larry Doby, but also Hank Thompson, Willard Brown, and Dan Bankhead. They all go up in 1947, and they're the answers to a trivia question. But that is how we are in our society. We always remember the first. We rarely ever remember the second. And if you're number 16, you can pretty much forget it, because it took 12 years for Major League Baseball to finally fully integrate, with Boston being the last to sign Elijah Pumpsy Green in 1959, 12 years after Jackie breaks the color barrier. And one of our new exhibitions is called Barrier Breakers, and we chronicle all of those trailblazers who broke their respective major league teams' color barriers.
1: But Larry Doby was determined to succeed on the field.
2: My thinking was always, I'm going to be successful. And I think it came from basic foundation I had, that I had success in all athletics. I never thought for one moment that I couldn't play baseball. Now, if somebody say, well, did you say baseball compared to Major League Baseball, Negro Baseball. No, baseball.
5: It was baseball.
2: And I had that feeling, and I never thought for one moment that I couldn't play baseball, and I never thought for one moment that whatever the obstacles were, that you couldn't overcome them. And I think the important thing about this whole situation as far as success baseball is concerned, you work hard at it. You've been fortunate enough to play in a league where there were good players. That was a part of it. And by being able to play in that league with good players and then going to major leagues, you're playing against the DiMaggios and the Reynolds and the Rashies and all those kind of guys. And you saw the same kind of guys in the Negro League, but just a different color skin, that's all.
1: And succeed he did. A Hall of Famer, a seven-time All-Star,
3: and a World Series champion.
6: There goes a fly ball towards left field. Going back fast is Kennedy. Kennedy gets there, and he takes it. And the Cleveland Indians are the world's champions of 1948. And they are leaping joyously as they go off the field. Bearden is being mobbed, as are Lou Boudreau.
1: In Game 4 of that World Series, Larry Doby became the first black player to hit a home run in the World Series.
7: The stern-looking Johnny Sane ready. He's into the windup. Around comes the right arm, the pitch, and overhand fastball swung on, hit high and deep in the right center field. The ball is going, going, it is gone. The first run. Larry Doby just teed off for the first home run of the 1948 World Series. A long, high drive into right center that cleared the 380-foot side. And the Indians lead 2-0.
1: But it was something that happened after the game that had an enormous impact. Steve Gromyk, the starting pitcher that day, threw a complete game in the 2-1 win over the Boston Braves. Gromyk and Doby hugged each other in the clubhouse, smiling broadly, cheek to cheek, as a photograph was taken by the Plain Dealer of Cleveland and transmitted to newspapers throughout the country. The picture spoke volumes.
2: That if we work together, we can be successful as people. That wasn't a movie script. Mm-hmm. That is certainly came from inside. It had to come from inside. You couldn't get to the point where you say, well, we got to rehearse this kind of situation. Uh-huh. It was done in terms of how you felt. He got into more trouble about it than I did. When he went back home, he had some problems with some of his friends back home in terms of what are you doing hugging so and so and so and so. But you know, when you see that kind of that is one of the most proud moments of my career. Certainly, signing a contract got me to that moment. But once you see that kind of situation, it shows you that he had been around me long enough now to make a judgment for himself as to what kind of person I was. He didn't have to get it from the dinner table or from somebody who got it from the dinner table. And it's one of the most bugged by it came from inside. It wasn't one of those phony type things. It was inside. And I appreciate that. And one thing, we talk about it. I talked to him about a year ago. We always bring it up. I said, how's the people in so-and-so and so? He said, oh, everything's fine now.
1: It's a lasting legacy for Doby in the country, in Major League Baseball, and especially in Cleveland, Ohio.
0: Well, we have a statue out front of Larry, a remarkable man. We've retired his uniform number. There's probably five different community impact programs, activities that are attached to his name, scholarships for young minority students to play baseball, fields in the city of Cleveland that we've renovated in his name, other scholarship funds for kids to not only have an opportunity to play sports but to go to college. And so we feel it incredibly important for us to foster his legacy in Cleveland. One thing that he would always tell me that he never ever got booed in Cleveland, Ohio, and that meant the world to him.
2: But you know, when you look back at it, there's some good things happened too. You know, and I think the good things that happened overshadowed all the bad things that had happened. So it's got to make you feel that whatever the obstacles were and whatever you had to go through, this is shown and proven that people can get along, people can get together and do things. And if you look at this country, we're strong when all of us are involved. So I think this is one of the things that's been good in terms of baseball, because if you look back at baseball, baseball is before civil rights. Baseball is before Brown versus education. I think we were a learning project for this whole thing that's happened in terms of civil rights movement and Brown versus education. And it's good to be able to say that, because it's a fact. It's not fiction. It's not movies. It's a fact.
1: The great Larry Doby, a Hall of Famer on the field, a Hall of Famer off the field.
2: You know, it's a very tough thing to look back and think about things that were probably negative, because you put those things on the back burner. You're proud and happy that you've been in part of integrating baseball to show people that we can live together, we can work together, we can play together, and we can be successful together.

0: I hope you enjoyed that as we celebrate the great Larry Doby. We'll come back. We got more to come right after this on Trident Talk as we continue.
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0: Welcome back to Trident Talk. The Mariners taking on the Guardians, Game 3 of this series. Emerson Hancock has had a wonderful season so far for the Mariners. Aaron Goldsmith and I caught up with the Mariners starter.
3: I've learned that you don't like it when we talk about you.
6: That's not true.
3: you don't like it when people say an overabundance of good things about how you're pitching. Is that a fair representation of Emerson Hancock?
6: I don't know. I like it when you talk about our team better. It's a whole effort. Like, it's a lot. Everyone's got a part to play out there. I don't ever feel like it's just one person. And even there's a bunch of people behind the scenes that help us go out there and perform. So I think it's a whole collective effort, in my opinion.
3: That's fair. So this is – it's partially because you want to share the credit, but is there some jinxing that's part of it as well? Are you a jinx guy?
6: Not really. I mean, I don't really think about it too much. Again, it's just try to go out there and execute and compete like the best that you can. I know that there's a lot of – just like external stuff that comes with, you know, performing and being in the big leagues. But I feel like I'm at my best when I'm just kind of, you know, you block all that out and you're just going out there and trying to have fun.
3: Gary, the most upset I've ever seen Emerson Hancock was when he aggressively approached me.
0: Yes.
3: And said, hey.
0: This sounds like Emerson right off the bat.
3: Anybody who knows him will say, I've been there before.
0: Yeah.
3: And he said, hey, I saw that graphic you put up about me. The graphic that said good things.
0: Nothing but good things?
3: Yeah, and he said, no more of that. And I said, well, what are we supposed to say about you?
6: Well, tell him what it was. Tell him what the graphic was, and then tell him what proceeded to happen in the next inning or two.
3: Here we go. Was the graphic had some statistics about how you were pitching well, right?
6: It was a lot. It was a little bit about K to walk. And then we had an inning where we walked three, especially on the road in Chicago. And then it came up because I was obviously watching on Pitch Base.
3: And what is Pitch Base?
6: I love – it's just the app that we're able to use where you get to see your video, everything. And obviously, you know, I love listening to you talk on the broadcast.
3: Yeah, yeah. That's it. Hey, what's Goldie saying about me? Funny, I didn't hear this when he aggressively approached me earlier.
6: That was the last one. From now on, I just muted him.
0: That's the right move.
3: Join the club.
0: Yeah.
3: Yeah.
0: That's the right move.
3: So I asked Emerson, what should we say about you instead? And he said, just tell him Tell him I'm okay.
4: Here's Emerson Hancock, who's been fine.
3: Yeah, he's just leads league average, which will take you a long way in this game, actually. All right,
4: that's
3: we just wanted to clear the air there, Em. That's fine.
6: Good. Oh, okay. Moving on.
3: Yeah, moving on.
4: Yeah, so with all that being said, we have a lot of questions about you.
3: Yeah, specifically your performance this year.
4: Obviously, things have gone very well for you this year. What would you say has been the biggest key for you this season, in your mind?
6: I think it's a combination of a lot of things. I think it first starts with, I think mentally I'm just in a better place. Mm. I think in terms of trust and belief and just, in my opinion, I like to go out and just try to pitch with freedom, understanding that you don't have as much control as you think you do. And so just being able to go out there and be free and executing pitches and understanding that when it leaves your hand, you don't have any control of what's going to happen. And being okay with that, I think, in a way, frees you up a little bit. The physical stuff, I think, just in turn, like, my body's in a really good spot. I think we built a really good foundation with our high-performance crew this offseason. And then I think, you know, obviously the arm slot and everything just feels like it's coming out a lot better, which I think it's allowed me to command a lot better. And then obviously the shapes on some of the pitches have gotten better as well. So I think it's a whole puzzle piece where I feel like I've tried to get better each category.
4: How much, getting to this point, was everything you've gone through in the previous years and the experiences and the ups and the downs and rotation, bullpen, minors, the whole thing together?
6: Yeah, I mean, I think I'm grateful for all of it. I just think that it's part of your journey, and everyone's journey here is different. And you know, I learned a lot about myself. It helped me grow as a person, as a player, and just – as you keep going, you're just trying to learn, and you know, you never stop in that way. And again, like everything from the past two or three years, even early minors, like dealing with injuries, learning how to take care of your body in a better way, it's just all those things are just such valuable lessons to learn if you allow them to do that.
3: We're talking with Mariners starting pitcher Emerson Hancock. You said something fascinating a moment ago, learning that you have less control than maybe you thought you had. I think everyone in this game would say that, pitcher or hitter, right? That is one of the things that makes this game so great and also so frustrating at times.
6: Yeah, I think so. And I think a lot of it, you know, when you feel like you can go out there and control the result and you can grab onto it, I think it just kind of tenses you up and, you know, maybe makes you press a little bit. Maybe you try a little too hard. And I think guys are at their best when they're just playing with freedom and they're having fun and they're loose and they're enjoying it.
3: Does that mindset help you move on from a moment of failure easier?
6: Yeah, I think absolutely. I think when you get done with the game or you get done with the at-bat or however the day went, like if you gave your all, you gave your best effort, you were prepared, that's about all you can do. And then this game just teaches you got to be able to show up the next day, no matter what happens, good or bad. Like you got to try to be as consistent as you possibly can.
3: Well, and you, as a pitcher, you can execute the perfect pitch, and they could hit it for a home run.
6: Yeah, absolutely.
3: Right?
6: And you can make a bad one and get a good result. So, I mean, you're just stuck in that process of, like, I have however many pitches I have, you want to be committed, you want to be no doubt when you throw every single one of them, and then at the end of the day, the results are the results.
4: You mentioned pitch shape a moment ago. What was your process to get you to where you are right now physically with the pitch shapes, with the arm slot, with the whole thing?
6: Yeah, I mean, I think if you look back at, like, old video from college, like, I'm moving a different way. Mm-hmm. And so I think the injuries for me were very frustrating because each one, whether we realize it or not, your body starts moving a different way. And so I was always fighting with trying to emulate what it was a couple of years ago. And instead of just saying, like, all right, this is how it's moving now, like, let's make this the best possible version that I can, even if there might be a little unknown to it. Like, I don't quite know how the ball is going to move. I don't quite know how to recover that way. But I think as we've gone, again, like, credit to, like, our people here with strength conditioning and training staff and just everyone, like, keeping me healthy was a big thing. And building that foundation and allowing you to continue to work on those things has helped me a ton.
3: Your pitching coach, Pete Woodworth, shared a story, and it was on Major League Baseball Network. This was on Real TV. And he mentioned a story about you in the bullpen last year, and the name Chris Sale was brought up. Can you share this, that maybe this story sounds like it had an impact on what you're doing today?
6: I've always admired Chris Sale and just how good he's been. It's always, to me, it's always been unique. And I just thought, whenever he pitched against us last year in Atlanta, I had a start against them 2 years ago in 24 when they came to Seattle. And at the time, it wasn't quite as low as him, but it was like, I mean, this guy's dominant. Like, he's really, really good. And I was just watching. I kind of saw how he used certain angles and the crossbody approach to kind of create that deception to hitters, and especially to lefties. Like, that's so hard right on right. And at the time I was in the bullpen, I was like, all right, with Chris. And then I was like, what can I do, like, right on right to create an advantage against those hitters? Because I was like, if I'm going to be in the bullpen, I want to be put in a situation where it's like I can neutralize two out of three righties or whatever it might be. So that was big for me, just watching him and watching how everything has evolved. And, I mean, I don't get on it a lot, but my wife has shared to me it's like some of the comparisons between, like, how we're moving and stuff. And it's not something that I've tried to do, but I also have really loved watching him more that now that the angles are a little bit more similar.
3: So the arm angle obviously stands out. You both are so low. How much of it, in addition to the arm slot, is the position on the rubber? Is that a thing that you are incorporating at all?
6: Yeah, I think it's always something that I'm kind of just watching. And I think there could always be a way to create a little bit more deception in how your pitches play to certain hitters by, you know, moving on the rubber and stuff.
3: Oh, that was a – did you see what he did there? Uh-huh. It was like, yeah. That's what that was. Yeah. Just watch the game, Aaron. Watch the game. That's what that was. That was his polite way of saying, watch the game.
4: I think fans would be fascinated to hear how arm slot works. Like, is this something where, hey, you're just throwing with what feels comfortable? Or is this conscious, like, I want to be here to get the angles?
6: I think for a long time, just – the way that I was feeling, the way that I was moving, it just didn't quite feel right. Mm. Like, it just didn't quite feel like I was able to get to the spots that I wanted to. Recovery and everything was fine, but, like, as we're huge on athletic throwing program, so for me, I was always just like, just grab the ball and throw it and see where your arm goes. And noticed it just would go a little bit lower, everything. So I was like, let's just incorporate that into a windup and see how it feels. And it just felt a little bit more effortless. It felt a little bit more just being able to command the ball. And I was like, all right, let's just try this.
3: The athletic throwing program is something we learned about a couple of years ago. This is, I don't know if it's unique to the Mariners. I haven't heard of another team doing it. Can you explain how often you do it and what exactly it is?
6: Yeah, so when I first got drafted, it was introduced as a way to really just kind of keep you external. So don't get stuck in static of, you know, practicing your delivery every day. Like, move around, be a shortstop, you know, do different throws, be a catcher at times. Just ways to get you moving, get you freer in a way. Like, don't get so stuck here over the rubber or whatever it might be. And so I've just slowly used it as like a warm-up. Like, I didn't want to just go straight into my delivery for my throws. Like, I want to get moving around, let's get my heart rate up, try different challenges and throws. And I've incorporated it into like a daily basis now for my routine.
3: So you've got to, when you're playing catch with somebody and you're doing this, can you explain what it looks like?
6: I mean, it looks crazy. It really I mean, like, I think people have said like what are the guys doing over there in a way? But I think in a way it's creativity. Mm-hmm. And I think it builds feel and it builds a way for just your brain to shut off and the body to take over and have fun. I mean, that's really what you're trying to do. Like, every day throwing and preparing, there needs to be a couple throws a day like where you're just having fun.
3: Yeah, but you're throwing like J.P. Crawford.
6: Exactly. You're just trying everything. Like, I mean, I play catch with Nola every day, and I do a couple catcher throws, like guys stealing second base. It's just ways.
3: Like, you're down in a crouch?
6: Yeah. It's just ways. It's just ways to have fun, really.
3: That's
4: very
3: cool.
4: Are you the emergency catcher?
3: Oh.
6: No. No chance.
4: Aaron and I were just today talking about how much baseball starting pitchers watch during the course of the season. When you are watching a game and watching Logan or Wu, whoever, how do you watch a game?
6: I like to kind of look and see how, you know, they're attacking hitters. I like to see how their pitches are playing, and just trying to see if, like if we're going to play that team again down the road, it's like, you know, what did they have success with? Like, what was working? And, you know, really just stuff like that. But I love watching all our guys on the other team. There's always stuff that you can pick up on. And, I mean, it's really cool, like, once you kind of tune into the game, what you can see.
3: A couple of minutes left with Mariners pitcher Emerson Hancock. Emerson, you are holding one of the rattiest-looking baseballs I've ever seen. It looks like you just unearthed it from 50 years underground. Is there Is there anything to this ball?
6: You just want me to tell every secret I have possible, don't you?
3: Now you figured it out.
6: Yeah. So we first got to college in 2018. Our pitching coach, Sean Kinney, gave us a weighted ball in our glove. So this is like a ball we would play catch with every day. So ever since I've left Georgia, I've had this ball. I carry it with me. I'll make a couple throws with it on a daily basis. And it's something that I've felt like I've lost a couple times, but I've gotten lucky that people have found it on the field and put it in a baseball bag. So I'm trying to hold on to this one as long as I can.
3: How much heavier is that than a normal baseball?
6: I think it's a 12-ounce. So almost, yeah.
3: Okay. And what's a normal baseball?
6: 5.
3: Okay. So it's now it looks small, but I think it's just because Emerson has large hands.
7: Yes, that's right.
3: It's actually a very normal size baseball. Yes. So you've had that ever since you were a freshman?
6: 2018 in Georgia, yeah.
3: Wow.
6: Yeah. So it's just something I carry around. I'll put it in my glove, so no more questions on it.
3: Yeah, see, I mean, arguably the nicest guy in baseball. He could be really. Yeah. Do you see the aggressive manner that he walked towards me right there when he said that?
7: Yeah, I felt it.
3: You felt it, too.
7: I felt it that time, yeah. Yeah.
3: Emerson, speaking of Georgia, I know we've talked about this in the past, but I don't think we've ever had you in a setting like this talking about it. Can you tell us about your grandmother and what you do every game before you throw your first pitch?
6: So my senior year of high school, my grandmother passed away. She had a stroke, and it was just one of those very unexpected moments that is really hard on the family. She was the center of our family, the glue, and she loved all her grandchildren. She would come over all the time, and she would just want me to just wind up and pitch it one time. She's like, let me just see it. And so she was a Georgia grad. She loved the University of Georgia. I remember when I committed, I drove over to her house, told her everything, and just like the coolest, like happiest moment ever, just seeing the joy that she had. And so when she passed, I wanted a way to honor her every game. So I started in high school, I would draw a cross and I would write Ruth underneath. Her name was Martha Ruth Elkins. And I just think before every game, it's a reminder. And it's a reminder that she's watching and she's cheering you on always. Hmm.
3: So she just wanted to watch you throw baseball.
6: That's it. She was like, just wind it up one time, and she loved it. But that's the love she had for our family and for all our grandchildren.
3: That's a beautiful story.
7: Yeah.
3: Emerson, this is wonderful as always, man. Thank you for spending some time and for being such a gentleman about it.
6: Appreciate it, guys.
7: And no more graphics.
3: No more graphics. Yeah.
0: That's Mariners starter Emerson Hancock. We'll come back, coming your way right after this.
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3: Well, big thanks to everyone involved in this one. Nick Davila, also Emerson Hancock. Big thanks to him as well. 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Mariners looking for a series win. We have the pregame show with Shannon coming up next.
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3: Holy smokes, what a catch by JP. 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
11: Now, live to the ballpark, where the countdown to first pitch is on.
12: Well, good morning from Cleveland. The skies have cleared. We see far fewer clouds than we have seen in the first couple of games here, and it should be a beautiful day for baseball. Shannon Dreher coming to you live from the Western Washington Toyota broadcast booth, where we're getting set to bring you all of the action as the Mariners take on the Guardians with a series win on the line. Emerson Hancock to get the ball today after an adjustment with the rotation was made yesterday. He was originally scheduled to piggyback with Logan Gilbert last night, but it was determined an extra day of rest would do a few of the starters some good. Emerson, for that matter, already had an extra day rest in the piggyback yesterday, so that arm should be refreshed. On the other side, Gavin Williams, who has been extremely good for the Guardians, to take the ball. The Mariners come into the day with a record of 42-42. They are just a half game up on the Rangers right now. Rangers come into Cleveland. They'll follow the Mariners here after the Mariners leave. And they are also still everybody within reach right now except for the Angels. You have got both the Astros and the A's just a game and a half back of the Mariners. So the division really bunched up right now, and I've been saying this for a while, but it'd be great to see the Mariners get some separation there. Cleveland Guardians, they come in at 43-40. They are one game out of the lead in the Central. The White Sox, first place team in their division. It's been very interesting watching what has been going on there. So we've got a day game after a night game and a couple of Mariners out. So this is a different looking lineup today. This is what we've got. At the top, J.P. Crawford at third base. He'll lead off, followed by Julio Rodriguez in center field. Josh Naylor batting third at first base. Randy Arozarena will be the cleanup hitter in left field. Cal Raleigh getting the DH day today follows, batting fifth. Cole Young at second base. Colt Emerson at short. Mitch Garver will be behind the plate. And rounding out the nine in right field is going to be Victor Robles. So that's just going to take us right to the health report, which is powered by Virginia Mason Franciscan Health. You may have noticed it if you were watching last night. Luke Rayleigh kind of grabbed his elbow a little bit and kind of rubbed his elbow a little bit in his last at bat. And he does have some elbow soreness, but we are told this is something that he deals with periodically. He had that sleeve on it this morning. Did not seem to be too worried about too much, sitting in his locker, talking to J.P. Crawford for quite a while, watching a movie that was on the TV screen down in the clubhouse early today. Doesn't look like he feels like this is a big deal. And Dan Wilson in his comments said, no, it's, again, he's dealt with it before. They'll see where he is when they return to Seattle tomorrow. But as of right now, it doesn't look like they have anything scheduled for him in terms of tests. It looks like this is just a little bit of soreness. Dom Canzone, also not in the lineup today. And again, if you were watching, you probably saw on a ball that he hit that looked like it was going to be pretty much an automatic out, he jogged towards first base. And that is the sign that the hamstring is still not 100%. They are both with Dom Canzone and Randy Arozarena getting lots of work on it by the training staff, but are both under orders to be careful on the bases. And they do feel that both can get to 100% while playing with the advances that they have in the training and the treatments that they are able to take, but being careful on the bases where they can and the occasional day off does wonders for that. So he'll be receiving a lot of treatment today rather than being out on the field. This health report is powered by Virginia Mason Franciscan Health, the sports medicine provider of the Seattle Mariners. We've got a great show coming up for you. In about 15 minutes, we'll have the booth review, and I think we're going to play one of our favorite road games as well as give you the booth review here. Is this a star or is this one that you just can't wait to get out of? That will come up in just a few minutes on the Mariners Clubhouse Insider. We're going to have the best of some of the conversations that we have had on this road trip, and fun conversations at that. There were some homecomings, caught up with a coach that really got into a little bit more of what he does. And then Mitch Garver, that was probably the highlight for me in a most unexpected role. All of that coming up on The Insider in about 30 minutes. But coming up next, it is time for Coach's Corner. Gary and Aaron sat down with Justin Toole, the farm director, earlier this week as he has joined the team here in Cleveland. You're going to get all sorts of good info on what's going on down on the farm and what happens there. Coming up on the Coach's Corner next. We are just getting started here. Stick around. 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
18: Yeah! The countdown to first pitch is underway, and it's time for the Coach's Corner.
19: Justin Toole is our guest. He oversees the Mariners farm system. Justin, you're number four for you, overseeing the Mariners farm system. Some would call that a farm director. What do you like to call it?
20: Director of player development, farm director, either of those, anything in between, whatever works.
19: Okay. Hey, well, you feel like you've settled in, like you've learned the org, you've got a good grasp of everything. I mean, it can take some time when you're overseeing an entire minor league farm system.
20: It's definitely feel like you're settling in. This is the time of the year where you feel like you finally have everybody's names and faces. The new drafts from last year, all those types of things. It's fun, and then the draft rolls around, and then you have a whole new group of people that come in. So definitely do feel like kind of hit my stride. And
19: somebody's yelling at
20: yeah.
19: you.
20: Hey, Mal. Good to see you. It's
21: popular in Cleveland.
20: I spend a little bit of time here, so it's fun to see friends. But it's a lot when you first come over here, and definitely, you know, feel like I've hit my stride with just getting to know the org and the way we do things and the people. And you know, Justin and Jerry have been great, so giving me kind of the keys to the minor league group's been a lot of fun with staff and players. And you know, I think the most fun of all is when you have good players. It makes your job a lot of fun.
21: Hmm. You have been to Arkansas recently.
20: Yeah.
21: We end up seeing a lot of videos from Arkansas, you know, paying a lot of attention to Arkansas. You have been there in person.
20: Yeah. I'm shocked.
21: Let's start with Cade Anderson.
20: Yeah.
21: Tell us what that looks like in person.
20: It's a lot of fun. It's what everybody saw in spring training. I mean, he came out of the gates blazing, you know, in February and in March, and you know, he hasn't missed a beat. You see the competitiveness. You see him spinning the ball. He's competing, throwing strikes in the zone. A lot of swing and miss, a lot of weak contact, a lot of strikeouts, and a lot of zeros have been put up on the scoreboard down there. But, you know, what stands out is just a great kid. And our scouting group did such a great job, and we were fortunate. You know, he landed to us, and it's been a great, great relationship. I feel like he's happy to be a Mariner. We're happy that he is a Mariner, and kind of his strengths as a pitcher and his identity as a pitcher fits our DTZ model and what we do in our pitching group. So it couldn't be a better situation. And I mean, he's been phenomenal to start the year.
19: We know the Mariners' track record of promoting pitchers generally from Arkansas to Seattle and skipping Tacoma, PCL, ballparks. It gets wild. It's not pitcher friendly. It can get in your head. It can change the way you do things. Those are the reasons why. How do you keep him from being bored?
20: Yeah, it's you know, a guy like him, he's so competitive. He's always finding ways in his bullpens to find a way to compete. And you know, there's another guy down there by the name of Ryan Sloan, and they've become roommates, become really good friends, and they're constantly competing against each other. So I think there's some healthy competition within the group. But you know, with him, it's trying to be the best version of himself each and every day. And you know, nobody's harder on himself than Cade is. And so I think regardless of how many zeros or how many things he's put up or the success that he's had, there's always a few pitches that he wants back, or a walk here or a missed location here, that he's holding himself to such a high standard that, you know, we're the ones trying to peel him back sometimes and keep him even keel. And you know, he wants the best, and he's got high standards, and that makes our job a lot of fun to work with.
21: Okay, speaking of Sloan, what has his progression been like this year?
20: Yeah, he's been another really fun one. Obviously, the stuff popped in spring, added the two-seam. It's been really cool to see. You know, it's hard to believe he's 20 years old with what he's doing down there. But, you know, he's kind of a guy that's had a little bit of you know, a little bit more adversity to start the year, which has been awesome for us because we want to see how he handles that and how he bounces back. And not surprisingly, he's been awesome with it. So
19: you mean his ERA doesn't start with a one?
20: not everyone can be in the Cade category. But it's been a lot of fun. He's been open to the adjustments, and you know, putting him in that level, we felt like it was the sweet spot where he can have confidence with his stuff. His stuff is so good that he can compete each and every night, but yet at the same time, you know, being a young pitcher, putting him up against, you know, older hitters, more mature guys that have been around, the sweet spot for him to be able to be a little bit uncomfortable and kind of have to continue to work and develop. And it's been a really good marriage of those two things. So Sloaner's been great down there. Both happy for both those guys. Excited to continue to see him, you know, go.

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1: 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Fourth floor, please. Thanks, Cal.
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15: Welcome back inside Progressive Field, where the Mariners are getting set to take on the Guardians. Game 3, a lot on the line in this one. We will hear about that a little bit later in the show. But right now, it is time for the roundtable, and we are going with one of our booth reviews and one of our favorite games today. Shannon Dreher, Gary Hill with you right now. And Gary, this one, for some reason, and I don't know if it's just because we spent an inordinate amount of time here in Cleveland many years ago when four games got snowed out. But Cleveland has always felt like a strange home away from home. And I think probably the booth and this setup and the people here doesn't hurt. What are the features that you see in this booth?
16: Yeah, this booth is great. It's one of the best ones. I think it might be my second favorite. It's close to Detroit. I'm not sure which is better. Anaheim's still number one. But this booth is great. First of all, Which is timely, given

0: that in Washington, booth windows nearly took off my finger. This one has the best booth windows in baseball. They're automatic. a flip of a switch, up or down. It's amazing. So no losing a finger, which is great. The sight lines are great. The working space is excellent. It's very spacious. It's very nice. We have room for our good friends here in Cleveland to come visit us. Hammy, of course, the Hall of Fame voice. We just had Eric Nadell, another Hall of Fame voice.
1: Surprise.
0: From the Rangers come and visit us, which we didn't see coming. But this is a great booth. It's an all-timer.
1: And it also has the windows where you can see straight through.
0: Yeah, next door we get to watch Carlos Baerga, who's not there now, but he broadcasts on the Spanish side for Cleveland, which is fun.
1: Mariners TV booth, just a couple down there. There are a couple of barriers, but you can see them from time to time and throw things at them if you so desire. What else do we like about this one? A lot of space, a lot of room. Oh, the Ryan Roland Smith, very, very large size monitors.
0: Yeah,
1: and
0: he'd love
1: two
0: that.
1: Of them, much better than Pittsburgh, where there was one tiny one.
0: Yes.
1: And as you can see, just an absolutely beautiful, gorgeous day. They've done a lot of work on this park in different stages over the last, I'd say 4 or 5 years. And one of the neatest things up there is that right field deck. That used to all be closed in, and they had a couple of different, it was a space that just wasn't getting used, and at one point they had a bunch of shipping containers up there that were painted with Cleveland insignias and whatnot as decoration. That looked terrible, but now you look up there and it's basically a deck. It's almost like a little bit like the Penn in Seattle, I would say. Not as good a view, but pretty cool. They've taken good care of this ballpark. So, and again, nobody got hurt here, and that's probably the most important thing. What rating would you give this?
0: Well, I can't. I think I gave Anaheim a 10, so I'll base it off that. I'll go 9.5 here.
1: Okay.
0: It's very close. Not quite there, but very close.
1: I'm going to go 8.5.
0: Okay.
1: A little bit high. That's about the only thing far from the restroom. That's not good. They made me an omelet this morning, so that... That kicks it up. But
0: the windows
1: pretty
0: for me,
1: darn good.
0: It's an all-timer.
1: Windows, we are right out there in it. And then again, just the ability to be able to talk to other broadcasters and everybody be right here. And the press box is right over there as well.
0: Hammy.
1: One level is... And there's Tom Hamilton, the Hall of Famer. Yeah, so this is a good one. 8.5, 9 or 9.5?
0: 9.5.
1: 9.5. All right, good booth here in Cleveland. Going to go ahead and morph into one of my favorite games. I hope you enjoy it, too. We need to definitely do a pack, forget, and steal, I think, from this road trip.
0: Okay.
1: And if you'd like, I could go first.
0: Fire away.
1: Okay,
0: yeah.
1: Well, pack... for me, is easy. Andrés Muñoz trip. Need to make sure they bring him home. He has just been, he's found it. You've seen the confidence out there. You've seen the velo. Both pitches have been very, very effective for him. Love what we see from him.
0: I love that. That's great. I'll go along those same lines. Gabe Spire. I mean, the whole bullpen in general, but Gabe Spire, this has been a whole new level with the kicked up velo and everything. He's been great. So, Mariners just haven't given those guys a lot to work with in terms of close ball games recently, but they've been excellent.
1: I mean, I know they're down an arm because they're just 7 and they're 6 in the rotation, and I know Matt Brash isn't here, but you know they'll be fine if they have to protect more leads. That would be just fine.
0: Yeah.
1: forget. What we can just leave on this road trip is easy for me. What they are doing with runners in scoring position.
0: Yeah.
1: That needs to be left under the bed in the hotel in Cleveland.
0: Yeah, for me, it's the lack of slug. They're not slugging at all, and it's pretty alarming now. You look at the season totals, they're 27th in baseball in slugging percentage, and that's, you know, this
1: is
0: a team. Yeah, this is a team that's kind of built around that, and they're going to, as to me, why are they inconsistent offensively? Why are they around 500? To me, that's it. If we were to just bottom line it, they are not slugging enough, and the margins are so thin for the Mariners. There's all these close games. A homer here, a homer there, that would make all the difference in the world. Like, even if this wasn't a top 10 slug team, if they're more middle of the pack, which they were in May, and they had a winning month.
1: And
0: that's
1: they
0: what
1: were in May,
0: about.
1: Missing key pieces, too. So, and I also just want to throw in other ways of scoring runs, too. There needs to be more balance, and right now there just isn't a lot of either, obviously, as they are in the struggle that they are in. So we can leave all of that behind on this trip. Stealing, I thought of a couple of different things, kind of like the fireworks here. Maybe steal the fireworks and bring them home.
0: This show here is remarkable.
1: And never ending.
0: And never ending.
1: You thought I saw three different finales before it was truly over. They like their fireworks here.
0: Back-to-back nights here, too.
1: Yes, yes. And so that was just absolutely insane to see. But you know what I'm going to go with? I would like to steal. I am thrilled for them, and they're where they need to be, and they're going good places. I would love to bring back Chris Negron, Tony Arnrich, and Andy McKay.
0: Oh, yeah, good for them.
1: Yes, so it was great to see three just key pieces of the Mariners in their new jobs right now, in their promotions, and doing what they want and following their passions. In the case of Andy McKay, it was great to see them, and I don't really want to steal them because I want them to have success at what they're doing. But, man, if we could bring them back and have the biggest staff ever and let everybody do exactly what they wanted to do, I think that would be great to bring them back.
0: You know, along those lines, it's funny because I've been thinking about this road trip with the Pirates and Cleveland, and it's kind of mirror matches in how it's played out because, you know, the Pirates, I don't think, get enough credit for just how nasty their starting rotation is. And Cleveland, they are really good, and the Mariners are going to see another filthy starter here today. And it's funny when you kind of stack up the Mariners next to these two teams they've played in the road trip and just how similar they are in terms of really rotation especially, and just the arms that we've seen on this road trip from the Mariners and the opposition. It's been pretty impressive.
1: Well, you see why it's so hard on hitters these days.
0: Yeah,
1: you know, it was not
0: really
1: too long ago when Mariners were in a handful of rotations that you talked about were special, and we're seeing it more and more, I think,
0: because of the
1: talent that there is in pitching right
0: now.
1: Yeah,
0: just the pure stuff we've seen in this road trip
1: has been crazy.
0: Yeah.
1: Insane.
0: Yeah.
1: And it there could be more today.
0: And it doesn't help when you're a scuffling team, it doesn't help get out of the funk when the pitching you're facing is so good. But, you know, they're going to have to figure it out at some point, so maybe today's the day.
1: Yep, and the other side has had offensive struggles too, so maybe they are feeling the same on the other side too. All right, circle the bases and find yourself in the middle of the fun at Muckleshoot Casino Resort. This is your all-star getaway destination for the best action, luxury dining, and entertainment. Muckleshoot Casino Resort, the biggest and best in the Northwest. Coming up next, it is time for the Mariners Clubhouse Insider. We're going to have the highlights, the best of, from some of the conversations that we had this week on the road as we continue on the NC Machinery Mariners Radio.
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8: Today we have a best of the Clubhouse Insiders from the road trip. Cole Young played in front of the home crowd and got on the field at PNC Park earlier this week for the very first time. It was something he'd been looking forward to for a long time, as he told us, as the team was leaving Seattle.
9: I'm super excited just to play at PNC Park. I mean, I went to a ton of games growing up, and like I would go to BP a lot and try to catch a fly ball and stuff during whenever I was a kid. So it means a lot, and it's really cool to go there and play there, and also too just to have a bunch of friends and family there too, and they get to see me play there, and I'm super excited.
8: So Mariners fans have been traveling quite a bit. If they are going to Pittsburgh, what would you tell them? Hey, this should be on your list. Don't miss this.
9: Mount Washington's really cool.
8: Okay.
9: It's like you can take like this like train up the mountain, and then you can like overlook the whole city. So I think that's something cool to do if you're new to Pittsburgh. Yeah, it's like it's called the incline. You take the incline up to Mount Washington, and you can overlook the whole city. And then Permane's, that's always like a... That's like a Pittsburgh thing, Permane's.
8: Legit?
9: Yeah, it's good.
8: Okay.
9: Yeah, it's good. I like it. So those two things are kind of like a Pittsburgh thing to do.
8: Can you name the three rivers?
9: Oh, God. Allegheny. Is it Allegheny, Ohio? Is Ohio one of them?
8: Maybe.
9: Oh, you don't even know.
8: I'm asking. You're from there.
9: I know the river next to steam is Allegheny, so...
8: Right, okay. We'll give you two out of three. Ohio is one of them.
9: I used to know this, but okay. I forget. It's been way too long.
8: You can look it up afterwards.
9: Yeah. I used to know it.
8: And we did look it up. It was the Monongahela is the other river of the three rivers. A fun moment there with Cole Young, who really is from Pittsburgh. Danny Farquhar, he has really seemed to make the transition from pitcher to coach almost seamlessly, and it's been fun to watch him go about his daily work and the things that he does. He impacts so many different areas of the team, and not just the pitching. I asked him why it was that he was able to make that transition the way that he did and so easily, and he said because it just absolutely suits him to a T.
10: I enjoy everything about baseball, you know. Being out there for batting practice, you know, being in the meetings and, you know, helping out the players in any way possible, you know, whether it's pitchers in their fielding and, or, you know, anything, any sort of help is just it's fulfilling and it's fun, and watching something that you find like happen and help the guys in the game is pretty cool. Like, you know, we work on the pickoffs a lot, like we did at home, and you know, I know it didn't work out yesterday with George, but it was cool watching George pick that guy off. You know, him and Naylor talked about it. As soon as Mangum gets on first base, like, we got to pick over. Like, he's looking to run. And sure enough, it, you know, they talked about it. They did it. And, you know, the rundown didn't work out. But watching that stuff come to life is pretty cool.
8: How much do you study that ahead of time, and how much can you get when you're watching, like last night? How much did you get from last night going into today?
10: So there's a whole group of advanced guys that works on, you know, what the other team does, you know, the counts that they run in, some of their tells when they're running. Like some guys like to pretend like they're not running, kind of like Naylor. Like Naylor stands really close to the base, kind of sticks his arm out a little bit, and just kind of lulls you to sleep a little bit, and then he just like takes off. The book is out on Naylor. The book is out on most of the guys. You can't hide anything anymore, just because there's video on every pitch in the major leagues, every pitch in the minor leagues. So as long as you have guys doing their homework, which the Mariners do, you know, you're ready for it.
8: And Farquhar has been a huge part of accumulating the information for that homework. Finally, this week in Pittsburgh, I saw something I have never seen before. A catcher throw a very serious bullpen. Mitch Garver talked about it after. I have to hear about the bullpen.
11: What bullpen?
8: The bullpen that you just threw down there.
11: Were you watching it on the TV?
8: I was, and Luis said it was quite good. Luis, Bryce, and Logan, it looked like they had some input.
11: I like to get off the mound about once a month. Work on some of my pitches. I always throw a flat ground. One of my catch partners is Adam Bernero. He's our mental skills coach, and we'll go out and throw flat grounds all the time. So we talk about pitching a lot, but got to work on all my pitches, see if I can fill up the zone as much as possible.
8: Now, that's what Luis said. I asked, what did you throw? And he said, everything.
11: Yeah, I got everything. I got two fastballs, a cutter, a sweeper, and two changeups, and a knuckleball.
8: How long have you been doing this?
11: I would say the majority of my career, I'd like to get off the mound and throw a few, but it's usually not encouraged. When I was a starting catcher, it wasn't encouraged, but I got more time on my hands now.
8: Now, is this just fun? Is there a method to the madness, or is this just fun?
11: It's fun because I like to tell the pitchers that it's not that hard to throw it over the plate. Obviously, I'm throwing 20 miles an hour slower, and it's easy to throw strikes when there's no batter in there, but...
8: You never know. Maybe they learned something. A lot of fun talking to the guys this week. That was the Mariners Clubhouse Insider. Coming up next, time for Picks to Click as we continue right here on the NC Machinery Mariners Radio Network.
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8: We're getting ever closer to first pitch here in Cleveland, and the Guardians received some good news today. That'll be a little bit tough on the Mariners. Chase DeLauder has been activated from the IL. You might remember him from the first series of the year. Yeah, he was the one that just kept hitting home runs, four in that first series. And, the rookie has been very impressive, actually leads the Guardians in RBIs this year. So he is active, had been out with a fractured rib since June 17th. He was one of that trio of Guardians that were lost in a span of 90 minutes, along with Angel Martinez and Jose Ramirez. This update is brought to you by Star Rentals, the preferred supplier to the West Best contractors. 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So, DeLauder in, batting third, DH for the Guardians today. The Mariners, as we mentioned earlier, a little bit of a different lineup because they have two players that are out in Dom Canzone and Luke Raley. Just looks like minor things right there. Canzone getting a break on the hamstring, and Luke Raley dealing with what Dan Wilson said is an elbow issue that he deals with throughout the year. Does not expect that this is anything that's going to keep him out for any long period of time. Just needs a day here, so we will see where that goes, but likely not available. So that takes us to the picks to click, and how is this one going to work out, Gary?
21: That's an excellent question, Shannon. The Mariners, as I mentioned, they could use some slug. Julio, he's hit the ball hard. He's had some bad luck to show for it. He's going to get a couple in the air today.
8: I like that.
21: Yeah. So how about two home runs for Julio? They could use it.
8: Okay. I'm going to do something that we have never done before.
21: Oh, okay.
8: And we can do this because I do believe I make up the rules for this little game that we play. Mm-hmm. I'm also going to take Julio for the same reasons. And this will just be attempting to put just more good behind this intention here, okay?
21: Doing our part.
8: So that we are doing our part. We are solidly behind. Doesn't mean that nobody else on the team is going to do anything. That would be good, too. But I think we throw everything at Julio today. I think that's important. And I'm not sure I'll allow this again. It's really going to depend on what happens. But I think this is worth a shot.
21: Okay.
8: Okay. That is your picks to click. When we come back, we're going to run down the latest news, notes, nuggets, everything that you need to be ready for a game that is now just under a half an hour away. That as we continue right here on the NC Machinery Mariners Radio Network.
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12: Emerson Hancock is out on the field right now, starting to get ready for this one, doing some of his warm-up tosses. Emerson was to be a part of the piggyback yesterday, but they decided to go ahead and just push it all a day and stretch everything out, which is what it's going to do in a sense. Is it originally would have been George Kirby and Brian Wu pitching on regular rest, which is something they just haven't done a lot this year because of the off days and because of the six-man that they've been in at times. And I think it was determined they could use an extra day. So they took apart the piggyback, and Emerson starts today instead. George Kirby will go tomorrow in the opener against the Angels. And then we actually have the full probables. I'll go ahead and give those to you. Actually, we don't. We just have the Mariners part of that. Check one thing. Yep, all TBA on the Angels side. So what we're going to be looking at is George Kirby for the Mariners on Monday, Brian Wu on Tuesday. Wednesday is that odd off day because of all the activity that will be down in the Stadium District with the World Cup. But then on Thursday, it will be Bryce

0: Miller taking the hill for the finale of that three-game series with the Anaheim Angels, who will be in town for 4 days because of the off day in between. So that is what we will be looking at there. Emerson Hancock last pitched on Sunday, so he's had a nice stretch of rest and should be pretty fresh, I would say, with the arm as he goes out there tonight. And when he was told that he would be pitching on Sunday rather than Saturday, said that really was nothing. He did not have to change his routine very much and was all for having the full game in front of him rather than having to piggyback, and also any additional rest. He said it's always good, you know, especially in the middle of the summer. So I think all is well on that situation. We're going to step away from this one for just a couple of seconds to take a look at the Chevy Equinox scoreboard. Bigger, bolder, and built for the Northwest. Chevy Equinox is where Northwest adventures begin. And there are a couple of games that are just getting underway right now. The Mariners will be among the first to go. In fact, they are all in warm-ups. Nationals and Orioles will go at the same time. Rangers and Blue Jays to go in Toronto. We're keeping a close eye on the Rangers as they are now just a half game behind the Mariners. You are looking at a Shane Bieber and a Kumar Rocker pitching matchup there. Astros and Tigers will go at about the same time in Detroit. The Astros are a game and a half behind the Mariners. Pitching matchup there will be Hunter Brown and Jack Flaherty. Coming up later today, we will be looking at the Royals and the White Sox in Chicago. The White Sox are now a game up on the Guardians in the Central. Cubs and Brewers will square off in Milwaukee. That's turning into quite the rivalry. And then in division play, the A's at 40-43 will take on the Angels at 35-49 in Anaheim. So those are all things to watch for right there. To watch for coming up next is going to be out of left field. Gary and Goldier is going to talk about something that don't pay a ton of attention to early in the season. You just kind of take note of, and now we're getting into the time where you do pay closer attention to it. Think about it a little bit more. We're going to be talking tiebreakers as the pregame show continues right here on the NC Machinery Mariners Radio Network.
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5: It's the Mariners pregame show. Mariners and the Guardians, the final game of this series, the final meeting between the two in the regular season this year. Thank you for that.
6: You're off to a great start.
5: Season series is on the line between the two.
6: Yeah.
5: Tiebreaker action, so we'll see what happens. We're brought to you by Toyota of Renton and Toyota of Kirkland.
6: Given the mediocrity of these two teams and how either team could win the division,
5: yeah,
6: tiebreaker is a kind of a thing.
5: Yeah.
6: Which feels weird talking about right now.
5: Yes, I absolutely think it's a thing because, as we have seen year after year, the
6: since
5: margins.
6: The dawn of the Mariners.
5: Yeah, the margins are razor thin. And because we don't know what we'll be talking about. We could be talking about two teams battling for a wild card. We could be talking about two teams battling for home field.
6: Yes.
5: Right? It all comes into play no matter what scenario because it does feel like the Mariners and Guardians will be in the mix.
6: It does.
5: We don't know what that mix will be, so I know it feels kind of silly to mention tiebreaker, but hey, it could matter.
6: No, I totally...
5: We just don't know.
6: We have seen so many years. Remember, it was 2 years ago when we had to have a mathematic formula to break down all the tiebreakers in the American League.
5: Yes.
6: And it went into game 161.
5: Mm-hmm.
6: And it was one of those where you're watching every single game because one of three different teams could have won the division in the final weekend of the year. And it does always seem strange, especially when it's not even July 4th yet, and you're saying, well, the season series between a team from the American League West and the American League Central comes down to today. But as strange as it feels to say that now, when it is September 15th,
5: yes,
6: September 25th, the final weekend of the regular season, all that stuff comes to play. Now, there's a 0% chance that anyone wearing a uniform today is thinking about that.
5: Yeah, and you don't manage differently.
6: No.
5: You don't change anything about today, about how you go about it. This is just for, this could matter later on.
6: Yeah, there's no doubt.
5: Yeah.
6: And the Central, I mean, the whole American League is mediocre, with the exception of a couple of teams. The Central, extremely.
5: Uh-huh.
6: The West, what's more than extremely? Utterly.
5: Yeah.
6: So, yeah, I mean, basically, right now it feels like if the bell rings to end the season and you're two games over 500, you are a division winner. which very well might not be the case when it's all said and done. But, man, at that over halfway point of the year, that's what it looks like.
5: Okay, so along those lines, Mariners come into today in first place. The Rangers are a half game back. The Astros are 1.5 back. The A's are 1.5 back. Of those three teams, who are you most concerned about at this point?
6: I want to say the A's because their lineup can just bang, but it's not the A's.
5: Yeah.
6: Because, you know, you actually have to be able to pitch.
5: Yeah.
6: And that's a big problem and has been for them for quite a while. It has to be the Rangers, right? Because they can pitch.
5: They definitely can pitch.
6: That's their strength. Now, the scariest players in terms of hitters are on the Astros.
1: Yeah.
6: And if there's ever been a year...
5: And pitcher, too. I would say Hunter Brown is...
6: Yes. Fair. It's been a lost first half for him, yeah. But I know what you're saying. If there's ever been a year where Yordan Alvarez could say, guys, get on my back.
5: Hop on.
6: I'm going to take you to a division title, right? This would be the year because of the lack of quality competition. But if the Mariners have shown us anything, it's that if you can pitch, you're always in it. Mm-hmm. And the Rangers can pitch. And that's a real thing. What about you? Do you think the Astros?
5: I mean, yeah, I guess.
6: Now, how much of that is because of the uniform and how much of that is...
5: Oh, it's all that. It's totally that. It's the history of it.
6: Right, yes. That's not nothing.
5: Yeah, if you put that current team in, I don't know, in Kansas City Royals uniforms, I think I'd feel differently. But, you know...
6: No, I get it. I get it. I understand.
5: I know the Mariners won the division last year, so it's not like, oh, they're invincible at this point. But, okay. Yeah, there's a history there.
6: Well, the Mariners could go under 500 and lose hold of first place today.
5: Yeah.
6: Now, that's just the reality.
5: Yeah.
6: Now, there's still a lot of season left, but it's been...
5: But it wouldn't feel great.
6: It would not feel great.
5: We'll see what happens today. Mariners looking for a series win against the Guardians. We'll come back. First pitch and play-by-play coming your way right after this.
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5: Good morning and welcome once again to Seattle Mariners Baseball. We're in Cleveland for game three of this three-game weekend series. The Mariners wrapping up the road trip, looking to take this series from the Guardians this morning. Gary Hill with you alongside Shannon Dreher, Brady Robick in our Seattle studios. Emerson Hancock will take the ball for the Mariners today. Ems losing last night to Cleveland in game two, a close one, 4-3. Winning another close one in game one, 3-1, as Gavin Williams will take the ball for Cleveland on the other side. This should be a good matchup. Hancock against Williams. Both teams looking to get this series as we come back and take a look at the starting lineups for the Mariners coming your way right after this.
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24: J.P. 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
25: J.P. 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
23: And second, the center fielder,
26: Julio Rodriguez from Loma de Cabrera, Dominican Republic.
25: Leaps up and he makes the catch. Doubles to the warning track. Holy smokes, what a catch by Julio Rodriguez.
23: Batting third, the first baseman,
27: Josh Naylor, Mississauga, Ontario, Canada.
25: Grand slam, sail away, Josh Naylor.

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0: Emerson Hancock on the mound today for the Mariners. A beautiful afternoon here in Cleveland. 80 degrees here at first pitch. Nothing but blue sky overhead. This should be a fun one today. Mariners looking for the series win against the Guardians. We'll come back. We have first pitch and play-by-play coming your way right after this.
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0: Yeah, Saturday, July 11th, come out to the ballpark for the inaugural Batter Up Brew Fest. 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Gary Hill, Shannon Dreyer with you. Shannon, the road trip coming to an end, the series coming to an end, and kind of a lot in the mix in this one when you look at the Mariners looking for a 500 trip, a series win, and bigger picture, trying to take the season series against Cleveland as well.
7: Which, as you pointed out with Aaron, is important, is on the line right now. And we are starting to look at what could happen down the line in tiebreaker situations. So if you're looking for a little extra, that is actually big extra, I would say. I think the biggest thing for this team is you want to gain a little bit of momentum. You want to get that offense going, and it's just going to have to be game by game to get that and see how it builds. Today is as good as any day to do that. Tough customer on the hill in Gavin Williams, but Emerson Hancock, pretty tough himself. If he can hang in there, keep the zeros on the board for a little bit. Hope to see the Mariners build on what they were able to do in the later innings last night when they were having better at-bats, not trying to do so much, and able to put some runs up on the board. A little bit more by manufacturing.
0: Yeah, that'd be great if they could do that. Today's first pitch of the game brought to you by Michael's Toyota of Bellevue. Since 1974, Michael's Toyota of Bellevue, for the life you live. Hancock is interesting today. He's had such a wonderful first half. Kind of rocky his last couple of starts. This should be an interesting one against Cleveland today.
7: Yeah, it was interesting when we talked to him yesterday, and he was not fazed at all by the fact that he had been taken from the piggyback role to, we're going to give you an extra day, and you'll start tomorrow. And he said, hey, I'm never upset getting too much rest. That is not a bad thing, which is a good way to think about it. He knows himself. He knows how he'll respond. And perhaps he did need a little bit of extra rest there. He's also had the chance to watch for a couple of days how to attack this team on the other side. That doesn't hurt either.
0: Well, as Shannon mentioned, Gavin Williams up on the mound going through his warm-up tosses. A perfect day here in Cleveland. The weather could not be better. J.P. Crawford going to lead things off for the Mariners. Julio after that. Josh Naylor hitting third at first base. Mariners a little banged up in this one. Dom Canzone, Luke Rayleigh, both fighting things, not in the lineup this afternoon, so they're missing a couple of big lefty bats in the lineup today. Robles will get the start in right field. Cal is the DH, and Garver will do the catching for the Mariners as JP strides to home plate. We're just about ready to start this one from Cleveland. Mariners trying to take the series before returning home, starting a series against the Angels coming up tomorrow. A six-game homestand, three against the Angels, three against the Blue Jays over the weekend. As Gavin Williams gets ready to throw in the bright sunshine, staring in, he goes into the motion. Here comes his first pitch of the day. And he sends it up and away. We're underway. Good fastball at 97 miles per hour. One ball, no strikes. Williams has been excellent this year, a 3.82 ERA. He winds, delivers. Swung on a chopper first base side, scoots foul. Just wide of the bag at first. Count even, 1-1. Williams has some nasty stuff into the wind. Here's the 1-1. Swung on, roped into right field, a base hit by J.P. Crawford. So that's a good way to start for the Mariners.

0: a leadoff single.
1: Batting second for Seattle, the center fielder number 24, Julio Rodriguez.
0: And here comes Julio. Williams will work from the stretch. JP steps off his lead at first base. Julio, 14 home runs on the season.

0: 98 miles per hour. He's got good stuff. That's his primary weapons, the good two-seam and four-seam, but the sweeper is really the game changer for him, both with righties and lefties. Gets a ton of swing and miss on it. It's a nasty pitch. Here comes the 0-2 to Julio. Too high.
1: He's able to work inside and outside with the sweeper and the two-seamer in particular, but also you're looking up, down. You are looking at the difference in velocity from him. He can be incredibly tough.
0: One ball, two strikes. Williams delivers. Swung on a miss. There's a sweeper right there. Julio swings through, and that's the first strike out of the day for Williams.
1: And really, the weakness for him in his first few years was command. He would walk some batters. His walk rate was quite high. He's gotten that under control ever since about the All-Star break last year, and that has helped contribute to where he is right now.
0: Here's Josh Naylor. Gets a nice round of applause from another good Cleveland crowd this afternoon. JP at first base, one out. Here's the pitch to Josh. That's up and away. Mariners 42-42 on the season, fending off just about everybody in the West right now. The Rangers a half game back. Rangers will start a series here in Cleveland after this. Houston a game and a half back. The A's a game and a half back coming into play today. The 1-0. Swung on, roped to center field. Kwan racing back. He's in front of the track. Reaches up, makes the catch. And JP has to retreat back to first base. Stung it, but Kwan puts it away.
2: Batting fourth for Seattle, left fielder number 56.
0: So two outs, and that brings up Randy. Randy gave the Mariners life last night. The three-run home run in the eighth. Mariners cut the lead to one. They threatened in the ninth, but fell short. Cleveland winning the game 4-3. Here's the pitch to Randy. Up and in. Takes it for a ball. Mariners winning game one of the series 3-1 behind Luis Castillo. And the bullpen was excellent.
1: Which it has been on this trip.
0: Williams deals. That's in there. Evens things up. 98 on the two seam. Randy now, 8 home runs on the season, 19 doubles on the year among the leaders in baseball. Here's the 1-1. That misses low. Overall, Randy's had an excellent season, batting nearly .290, just above .375 on the on-base percentage. He has certainly made his case to be an all-star here in the first half. Is a two-time All-Star. Here comes the 2-1. Swung on a missed. Another good fastball. 2-2.
1: I don't think anybody enjoys an All-Star game or an All-Star week more than Randy or Rosarena does.
0: Right about that. Two balls, two strikes, two outs. Top of the first, no score. JP at first base. Here's the offer. Swung on a miss. He chased that sweeper out of the zone. A dynamite weapon gets a couple of strikeouts here in the first, and the Mariners turned away after a leadoff single. So we go to the bottom of the first. No score. Mariners and Guardians underway here from Cleveland. That's your Mechanics Bank score on the NC Machinery Mariners Radio Network.
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3: We go to the bottom of the first, no score, Mariners and Guardians. You're with us inside the Western Washington Toyota radio booth. Emerson Hancock is first pitch to Kwan, and it's over for a strike. Stephen Kwan leading off again. He's in center field today for Cleveland. Bazzana batting second in the lineup, and then Chase DeLauder just activated off the IL before the game. He's hitting third. He's the DH, the pitch. That misses wide on a four-seam. One ball, one strike. Hancock, it's been wonderful this year, an ERA just over 3.5. Although the last couple of starts he's struggled, 9 innings, 11 earned runs in the last two, the 1-1. Swung on a chopper, charging shortstop Emerson next to the bag at second, has it, fires to first to get the out, Kwan put away.
4: His work week a little bit different as he originally was scheduled to be a part of the piggyback, and they try and keep things as the same as they can in that situation. And then found out he wasn't going to be part of that piggyback probably a day or two before. So he basically just doubled up on the work that he would do the day before a start.
3: Here's the pitch to Bazzana. That's outside. It's really been a career year in all kinds of ways for Hancock. Today his 16th start. That's matches him for the most in any single season at this level. At 16 last year, the pitch inside. Last year for the Mariners, it was a career-high 90 innings. Well, he's thrown 85 this year, so he's approaching his career-high in innings pitched in a single season as well at this level. The 2-0. Way away.
4: And that's important to point out because he pitched in the minors too. So he was right around, I think, 135 total. So innings really shouldn't be too much of an issue this year for him. They're just different innings.
3: Here's his 3-0. And he sends it inside, so a four-pitch walk to Bazzana. I'll bring up Chase DeLauder. The Mariners have not missed in this series. Quite a number on the Mariners in the first series of the year. It was a split between the Mariners and Guardians, each team winning two games. DeLauder had a massive series. He homered in each of the first three games, hit four home runs in the series. So he bats here with a runner first base. The pitch swung on a miss. That's a big cut. And he's testing that rib injury right away with a big swing, 0-1. The only good thing for the Mariners in that series, he only had five RBIs with the four home runs. Here's the pitch. Swung on, grounded foul.
4: And he has been good all year. That has continued. It has really been amazing what the two rookies in the lineup, or two of the rookies in the lineup, Travis Bazzana and DeLauder, have done. Mm. It makes you wonder a little bit more if Jose Ramirez had been here, just where they would be.
3: Here's the 0-2. No, the fling to first base. Bazzana gets back. DeLauder hasn't played since the 13th. That was the same game where they lost three starters, including Jose Ramirez. The pitch is strike three, called on the corner, 98. He just zipped it right by him. DeLauder just stares. First strikeout for Hancock.
4: Good to see the 98 there. That might be that extra rest that is paying off there. Of course, there can always be rust when that happens, too. You have to look for that, but so far, so good.
3: Also, good movement, too. Great pitch. Here's Manzardo. Runner at first base, two outs. The pitch. That's away. One of the good things for Hancock, when you look at this lineup, lefty heavy. Lefty's batting just 219 against him. Here's the 1-0. That's in there. It's 97. That's our premium matchup presented by Alaska Airlines, the official airline of the Seattle Mariners and your new gateway to the world. Experience a new level of comfort aboard Alaska's new 787 Dreamliner, flying nonstop to top destinations around the globe. The pitch just swung on and fouled away. And it is how he's going to handle lefties. There's a lot of them in the lineup. Castillo did a great job of that in game one of the series, where the entire lineup was left-handed. He's got a couple of righties to deal with at the bottom here. One ball, two strikes, one out, no score, first inning, the pitch. And that's off the hands. Fouls it straight back off the netting.
4: I asked Emerson earlier this week, which starter does he watch the closest if he knows he's going to be facing the same lineup? And he said, well, he takes something from all of the starters, which is a good answer, yes. And you should with this group. And then I reiterated, but who can help you the most in your preparation? Who are you most similar to, or do you see yourself most similar to in that regard? And he said Castillo, that is most helpful when he watches how he attacks lineups. And he won't do exactly what Castillo did, obviously, but it's a good starting point.
3: The 1-2 is low. Garver is challenged. That was very close. We'll see if Garver wins this, who's been excellent with the ABS this year. It is a strike. Strike three, and that's it for Cleveland in the first. Hancock strikes out the last two looking of the inning. No runs for Cleveland in the first inning. We head to the second, no score. Your Mechanics Bank score on the NC Machinery Mariners Radio Network.
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3: No score, second inning. Cal Raleigh will start things. He's the DH today for the Mariners. Williams into the wind. Here's the pitch. It's too high. Had a notion, but checked his swing. One ball, no strikes. Perfect day for baseball here. Temperature just reaching 80 degrees. Blue sky overhead. A cooling breeze. Here's the 1-0.

0: Misses low. Two balls and no strikes. Williams is a good heater so far. That one at 98 as well.
1: They have seen some velocity on this road trip.
0: Williams winds, delivers. That's over the corner. 98 for a strike. You can see his jersey when he goes into the wind kind of fluttering in the wind. It's picked up, I think, a little more today than the first two games of the series. Here's the pitch. Misses high and away. So three balls and one strike to Cal. Steps out for a moment, calls time, adjusts the batting gloves. Looks like he's having a conversation with the home plate umpire. He now climbs back into the batter's box, taps the plate one time. Williams, glove in front of his face, into the wind, the 3-1. Swung on, ripped to left field, late start for Engel, racing in. He's not going to get there, it's a base hit. Looked like he was fooled on the swing. Cal benefits, so he's aboard with the leadoff single here in the second.
2: For the Mariners, second baseman number two, Cole Young.
1: Second straight inning with the leadoff hitter on board.
0: The Mariners couldn't do anything after JP started the first with a base hit. We'll see what they can do here. Cole Young batting. Rayleigh and Canzone both out. Rayleigh dealing with an elbow, Canzone the hammy. The pitch. That misses off the plate. One ball, no strikes.
1: Not to be confused with a hammy and the opposing
0: yes.
1: Booth here.
0: Hall of Famer Tom Hamilton.
1: It was a pleasure to deal with.
0: Oh, he's the greatest. Yes. There's never a problem there.
1: And a big Luke Rayleigh fan.
0: Here's the pitch to Cole Young. That's a strike. He's a proud Ohio guy, so he loves the Rayleigh and Canzone and Cole Emerson. He loves the whole thing.
1: And he has stories about them all. He's connected to all of them, it
0: yeah.
1: seems like.
0: He knows the families. Yeah. Here's the pitch. Swung on. Little pop-up. Short center field. Long run. Kwan running in. Running in. He's there. He makes the catch. Cal scrambles back to first base, sliding safely. Kwan really had to hurry, but he got there. And there's one out.
2: Batting seventh for Seattle, shortstop number four.
0: Yeah, there's so much crossover between the two organizations when you think about the players from Ohio, the coaching staff for Cleveland, a number of former Mariners on the coaching staff. There's also some Pac-12 flavor with Cleveland.
1: Yeah.
0: Here's the pitch to Cole Emerson, speaking of Ohio, swung on, ground ball right to second base. Bozzano charges, only play is to first, goes to first to get the out. Bozzano, Kwan, both stars at Oregon State. Manzardo, a star at Washington State. So some Northwest flavor there as Mitch Garver will bat. Cal moves into second base.
1: Maybe they'll get him in division if there's ever realignment. Probably not, but...
0: Yeah. Here's the pitch to Mitch. Down low, smothered by Austin Hedges, getting the start as the catcher this afternoon. No score, second inning. Cal takes a walking lead at second base. Williams stares at him, set from the stretch. He offers. Misses wide. 99 on the fastball, two balls and no strikes. Mariners have seen a lot of starter velo in particular. It's one thing out of bullpens. You're kind of used to seeing that at this point, but we've seen a lot of 99s from starters on this trip. Here's the pitch. And a sweeper that's in there is best pitch. It's a strike.
1: Velocity training that they have now, and it's available at almost every age, it would appear. We're just seeing more and more of it.
0: Here's the 2-1. Swung on, line drive, right field, base hit in front of Watson. Cal around third base. He's being waved to throw in home on a couple hops. Cal slides feet first. He is safe. Mitch Garver, RBI base hit, and the Mariners are on the board. 1-0 Mariners. One catcher brings home the other.
1: They were being aggressive on that, but that is the plan. It's how they want to be in general on the bases. They want to err on the side of aggression is something that Carlos Cardoza has talked about. Make them make the play. Force them to make that play. Got a rookie out in right field. Got a good catcher behind that can handle it, but it was just enough to score Cal Raleigh.
0: Here's Victor Robles getting the start in right, batting ninth for the Mariners. Garver at first base. Here's the pitch. Swung on, chopped foul. That is just something we haven't seen a lot on this trip, and that was a base hit with a runner in scoring position, which is great to see early in this game.
1: Put that one in yellow highlight.
0: You're right about being aggressive, too. It felt like Cal was hitting third as the ball was being picked up by Watson, but it paid off. Here's the pitch. A half cut. He goes on the sweepers. So Robles down on the count. No balls, two strikes. With us inside the Western Washington Toyota radio booth, Mariners leading 1-0. Mitch Garver, an RBI single. The 0-2. Way outside, not close. Again, a sweeper. That sweeper is effective against lefties and righties. He gets a ton of swing and miss with both. In fact, in terms of sweepers, the second most swing and miss in baseball. The 1-2. Misses low. Tried the sweeper again. Good job by Robles holding off on the last two pitches. Garver, hands on hips, a small lead at first base. Right side is wide open for Robles. Two balls, two strikes. Williams delivers. Again a sweeper, again wide. Robles checked his swing, did not go. Full count. So Garver with two outs will get a head start. He's thrown four straight sweepers. See if he goes back to it. Garver goes, the 3-2, swung on and missed. Went sweeper again, Robles swings through. Third strikeout for Williams, but the Mariners strike first. They get a run here in the second. We go to the bottom of the inning. 1-0 Mariners on the NC Machinery Mariners Radio Network.
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0: Mariners, a 1-0 lead. Your Mechanics Bank score. Khalil Watson will start things for Cleveland in the second. Emerson Hancock, a couple of strikeouts to end the first inning. Two of them looking. Here's his first pitch. Swung on, ripped to left field. Base hit. Let's pause for station identification on the NC Machinery Mariners Radio Network.
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0: Rocchio bats, runner at first base, the tying run, 1-0 Mariners. Hancock throws to first base to chase Watson back to the bag. That's actually the first hit that Hancock has allowed to Cleveland this year. Remember his first start of the season, he started game 4 against Cleveland. He went 6 hitless, scoreless innings against Cleveland in his first start. The pitch outside.
1: That was such an eye-opening outing right there. We were all sitting on the edge of our seats hoping we would see what we saw in spring training. You never know what's going to happen when you come north. He was strong out of the gates.
0: The 1-0 fouled off behind home plate. Only walked one, struck out 9, and as it turns out, that would be just a sign of things to come this year for Hancock. The pitch popped up out of play by Rocchio. So 1-2. Mariners leading 1-0. Mitch Garver, an RBI single. He's the catcher today for the Mariners. He's also the focus of our Men of Steel report. Here's the pitch. 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The pitch. It's too far off the plate. Full count, 3-2. Of course, the RBI base hit, which is great, but the first inning ended on an ABS challenge as he got the strike called. 3-2, runner at first base. He takes off. It's swung on, fouled back. Watson, one stolen base in his short major league career. But if you look at catchers with at least 20 challenges, Mitch Garver has the second best percentage in all of baseball. JT Realmuto has the best. Garver is nearly 80% this year as he wins another. Here comes the 3-2. Watson takes off. It is upstairs, ball 4. Runners at first and second, no outs.
1: Yeah, he's been so consistent with his success with the challenges. That's nothing that he's built up to. He has been 1-2 throughout the year. And we've told the story before, but it's worth repeating. It's because he's not the greatest pitch framer, he says, that he knows what the strike zone is because he's had to grab for baseballs at different spots of the plate and using that to his advantage right now.
0: Cooper Engel picked up his first major league hit yesterday. It was a big one. Showing bunt, takes the bat back. It's a ball, and here comes Garver jogging out to talk to Hancock, who's searching around for the strike zone here.
1: But the Mariners have not challenged a ton. The catchers, yes, but the hitters, not so much. They're the bottom. They're 25th right now in baseball in challenges. I asked Dan Wilson about that earlier today. And I think they would like to see some more challenges. They're happy with what they're seeing from the catchers. But they have really dictated they want to see those challenges in high leverage situations. Some organizations, it's volume. Use them. Go. Doesn't matter when they are. They're being a little bit more specific.
0: Meeting broken up. Here's the pitch. That's in there. Gets a cutter over for a strike, 1-1. Did not show bunt that time.
1: But when we say high leverage, we're usually thinking of pitchers and relievers and things like that, or maybe even within a game, you know, a big at bat. It can be at any time in the game.
0: Watson takes off to third base. That ball is fouled near the dugout.
1: So if it is, say you've got a runner on, if the bases are loaded, if it's an opportunity to advance a runner, if it's going to change a strikeout into a walk or keep you from striking out, those would be considered.
0: 1-2. He'd love a punch out right here. 2-1. Hancock spins around, throws to second base. Tag applied, not in time. That was close. Watson was a little slow to get back to second base, and the Mariners nearly had him.
1: they're really showing that they want to do some things on the bases. They want to try and manufacture here a little bit. We've been watching the Mariners set up for the bunt all three games in the series. They're showing it more already today, and they're very conscious of the base runners.
0: Mariners a 1-0 lead. Cleveland threatening. Watson takes off. The pitch is outside. No throw to third. No throw to second. A double steal. And now the count 2-2 on Engel. So Hancock in a jam right here. Corners will play even with the bag. Emerson steps off. He'll grab the rosin bag. And he'll climb back onto the hill. Watson at third. Rocchio at second. It was a single and a walk. Here's the pitch. Swung on. Spoiled foul. An emergency swing. Grounds it near the Cleveland third base dugout. Stays alive.

0: Hancock from the stretch, nods his head, deals. Swung on and fouled it into the dirt. Just got enough to stay alive. Two balls, two strikes. This will be pitch number 30 for Emerson. From the chest, delivers. Sails wide, a cutter that misses. It's gone full again. He's had some long counts.
1: The man just been really in and out of late, obviously hurting the pitch count.
0: Bottom of the second, 1-0 Mariners trying to hold the lead. No outs, two on. Emerson ready, deals. Strike three called over the corner. Needed that, a cutter just brushing the edge. Engel goes down. Third strikeout for Emerson, all looking so far. That was a big one.
1: Not out of trouble yet, but the strikeout is just what the doctor ordered in that situation.
0: Here's Arias. 1-0 Mariners, your Mechanics Bank score. Arias batting just 200 on the season. The pitch to him floats low. Trying to find that sweeper. That misses down. A couple of righties coming up. Arias and then Hedges. See if Hancock can take advantage. Infield playing in this time. The pitch. Swung on. Fouled back to the netting. A two-seam, 96 miles per hour. So he's even the count. One ball, one strike. Naylor playing well off the bag at first. Young near the bag at second. The pitch. Swung out, smashed right to Naylor, drops it, now goes home with it. They have Watson in the rundown. Garver will run him back to third base. There's two Guardians at third. Garver tags them both. And that's going to be Rocchio, who's going to be out. Meanwhile, Arias gets into second base on the rundown. That's a good heads-up play by Garver. Didn't waste any time throwing the ball. Just ran right back to third. Records the out. That's a big play. And just like that, there's two away.
1: Yeah, there were going to be two at third apparent very quickly in that one. It's Brian Rocchio. Big jump on that play. He was at third well before Garver got the ball. At that point, it's tag everybody.
0: Well, Naylor was positioned perfectly. It went right to him. Here's Hedges. Not known for his offense, but batting .264 this year. The pitch swung on, skied to left field. Playable for Randy. He's under it in the bright sunshine. Reaches up, two-hand catch, and Emerson Hancock dances out of trouble. The first to reach, they do not score, and he hangs a zero in the second. Let's move on to the third. 1-0 Mariners over the Guardians on the NC Machinery Mariners Radio Network.
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2: JP will lead off for the Mariners here in the third. 1-0 M's. Williams into the line. The pitch. JP fouls it off. Mitch Garver drove in Cal Raleigh in the second inning. Gave the Mariners the run. Meanwhile, Emerson Hancock danced out of trouble in the second. Here's the pitch. On the corner. 0-2 on JP, who singled his first time. Mariners a couple of, well, three singles total. Cal, Garver, JP all with hits. Cleveland no runs on one hit. JP the open stance from the left side. Williams into the line, the pitch. Swung on, a ground ball to the right side. Hops over the first base bag. It's a fair ball. Manzardo takes it to the bag. Steps on first. It's the out. JP did not even leave the box. He thought it was foul. He is still staring down the first base umpire as he slowly walks back to the dugout. He's not thrilled with that.
3: He didn't even take a step.
2: Here's Julio. The wind, the pitch to him. And that misses. Julio's had such an odd month. You know, he had a massive month in May. 17 extra base hits for the month. He has four this month. Here's the 1-0. And he fouls it off a check swing. The weird part about that is hard hit percentage is actually higher this month than last month. Which is very odd when you look at hard hit rate and how that translates to slug. Here's the 1-1. Swung on, fouled away. In fact, if you look at his expected slug, you look at his numbers and what he should be slugging, it's actually 200 points higher than what it actually is this month. So there is some bad luck going on this month for Julio. Here's the 1-2. Misses outside. Curveball. Two balls, two strikes. They certainly have missed those extra base hits this month. The slug has just not been there for the Mariners this month. The 2-2. Check swing. Did he go? Did not. Three balls, two strikes.
3: Williams in both at-bats has attacked Julio almost exclusively with the breaking pitches.
2: See what he draws up here. The 3-2. That's in the dirt, goes all the way to the backstop. A sweeper that swept a little too far. Julio takes for ball four, and he's aboard on first base. Hey, when considering a Volvo, people should come to Sandberg Volvo Cars in Linwood to experience the Sandberg difference. 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Naylor stands in. Julio, a nice lead at first base. Here's the offer. That's a strike.
3: We've seen more

0: pitches to the backstop in this six-game road trip than I think we have all season long.
1: I think you're right.
0: Ashcroft in Pittsburgh with a few of them. Saw one a couple nights ago here, there, again.
1: Throw to first base. Julio dives back. That's close, but he's safe. Along those lines, we haven't seen Hancock's yet. He's good for at least one a game. Fortunately, it's usually with the bases empty, but he usually gets a sweeper to the backstop. Guardians thought about challenging that, but they will not. Julio at first base. Mariners leading 1-0. Third inning. Naylor batting, the former Guardian. Wearing pink shoes, matching his pink arm sleeve on his left arm. The pitch, that's in there. Mariners in May were two games above 500. In June, they're two games below. And part of it, in May, they were right in the middle in terms of runs scored in baseball, 15th. Nearly last this month. Here's the pitch. Up and away. Last month, their slug was in the top 10 in baseball. This month, it's 28th, near the bottom in baseball. Just haven't seen the same amount of homers, same amount of doubles this month. Here's the pitch. Swung on, fouled back by Josh. And with how consistent the pitching has been, you're not asking for, you know, 10 runs a ball game or anything like that. It wouldn't take much to turn the close one-run losses into wins. So we'll see if they can start doing that. Julio, a big lead at first. The pitch. Fouled away again. Fights off a sweeper.
0: You look at it, and Cal had been out for a good amount of the month. Julio just not getting the ball in the air. I mean, if he makes contact, he is hitting the ball hard. The key is, for him, you want to see it in the air more. J.P. Crawford had a few home runs last month.
1: Here comes the 1-2. Swung on, roped down the right field line. It is down. It's a fair ball rolling to the corner. Brings up Chalk. Julio around second base. He's being waved. He turns on the Jets. Watson throws it in. The cutoff throw home. Julio slides. He's safe. The Mariners have another RBI double by Josh Naylor. Julio scores all the way from first. It's 2-0 Mariners.
0: Julio was looking over his shoulder to see where that was the entire time. Finally picked up Cardoza at third base, who, as we've seen with him many times, ran alongside him and almost was at home plate with Julio.
1: Racing him home.
0: Pointing it out.
1: Here's Randy. So Naylor at second base. Mariners leading 2-0. The pitch. Tried to hold a swing. Couldn't do it. He goes on a sweeper, 0-1. We talk about slug, too. We should be specific. It's not only home runs. It's extra base hits, so doubles as well. Just as important as Naylor stands at second. Here's the pitch. Swung on a missed. 100 miles per hour past a Rosarena.
0: And Naylor has had some extra base hits. It's just been sporadic with him. I believe he might even have more extra base hits than singles over the last few weeks.
1: Seven hits on the trip. The pitch. Bounced in. Hedges somehow keeps in front. Really spiked a sweep. One ball, two strikes. Third inning, 2-0 Mariners. Naylor at second base. Taylor steps off his lead at second base. Williams set. The 1-2. Rosarena. He held.
0: Oh.
1: I wasn't so sure. It looked like he had gone from our angle. Two balls, two strikes.
0: Yeah, kind of finessed there, I think.
1: That's what makes that sweeper so difficult. Two balls, two strikes. Here's the offer to Randy. Swung on, chop, foul. Curveball this time.
0: Swept at that sweeper.
1: 2-0 Mariners. Your Mechanics Bank score.
0: Now the Mariners are putting some pitches on Williams.
1: Hey, right. He's over 50. Good to see Williams. So tough. Had a breakout year last year. An ERA just above 3 last year for Cleveland. Naylor dancing to second. Here's the pitch. Swung on. Ground ball to second. Naylor's trying to get to third. It's scooped up by Rocchio. His only play to first. He throws it high. It gets away. Naylor around third base. He's trying to score. Manzaro picks it up. Naylor does score. No throw home. And the Mariners have another. A circus play. And the Mariners lead 3-0.
0: Circus play appropriate there. Naylor was just trying to make sure he didn't get hit by that ball. I think that caused a little unintentional havoc.
1: Rocchio has had a really good series at shortstop for Cleveland, and he just airmailed that, and I think you're right. Naylor was right in front of him as the baseball was getting to him, and I think that did cause him a problem. And Naylor heads up, too. He was right around third base as that throw got away.
0: Because we've seen the intentional havoc from Josh Naylor. This didn't have any arms or legs, yeah. You know, just trying to distract. This was trying to get out of the way in as compact a manner as he could. But I think he still blocked a little bit on that.
1: Risky takeoff, too, with the ball in front of him. But it was one of those in between, and he decided to go for it, and he got there. So 3 runs on the board early for the Mariners. Carl Willis out to chat with Williams. That meeting is over, so Cal will stand in here. Randy at first base. Throw to first. Randy spinning his wheels. He just gets back. That meeting at the mound brought to you by Lexus of Bellevue. The kickoff to summer sales event happening now. 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Here's the pitch to Cal. Swung on, ground ball. Just go to LexusofBellevue.com. 3-0 Mariners, top of the third, one out. Randy at first base. Mariners have not had, while their offense is scuffled, they haven't had a lot of things like that go their way. They haven't had a lot of luck. Here's the pitch. Up and away. They had a little luck there, which is nice to have once in a while.
0: Sometimes that can be everything.
1: They have not scored that decision yet. They have a lot to unpack, I think, with that last play.
0: I'm anxiously awaiting it.
1: Here's the pitch. That's a strike to Cal, and Cal is challenged. To your point, Shannon.
0: He doesn't count. He's a catcher.
1: Okay. Let's see if he's right. He is. It's a ball up and away. It is amazing, even in, I mean, this isn't a huge leverage situation, but there's a runner on first, and it does flip it from 1-2 to 2-1, which is a massive difference.
0: Better hitters count right there.
1: You look at the numbers, there's a big difference in how counts play out, either 1-2 or 2-1. Williams, the pitch. Inside, it's 3-1.
0: And you know, I joked that, well, that doesn't count, he's a catcher, but the view is completely different as a hitter, and the catchers will tell you that as well. It is not automatic for them as a hitter. It looks completely different, and it's harder for them to tell. So they understand why their teammates are not challenging as often.
1: Randy takes off the 3-1, swung on, ground ball. Yeah, Mitch Garver was talking about that to us. Because you would think they'd have a built-in advantage, but he says it's different angles. Everything's different about it. And he says he has a much better feel for the strike zone as a catcher, which he obviously does, given how good he's been at the challenge system. It's pretty fascinating to hear from a guy that does both. This will be pitch number 60. Williams has really had to labor this inning. 3 balls, 2 strikes on Cal. Randy at first base. Williams picks up the rosin bag, wearing navy sleeves under his white uniform top. Red caps today for Cleveland. Guardians across the front in red. He's had to work on a warm afternoon, 80 degrees here in Cleveland. The 3-2. Popped up, out of play behind home plate. Good battle here by Cal.
0: You're just seeing better at bats in this inning. You're not seeing them go up there and look to see if they can get out in front and hit something out of the ballpark. They are not swinging at pitches that are clearly out of the zone. They're staying back a little bit, and it's paying off.
1: Williams from the stretch, the pitch. Strike three called, and Cal has challenged again. Well, it'll either be a strikeout or a walk. Let's look. It's a walk. Cal wins two challenges. And this plate appearance draws a walk, and the Mariners have runners at first and second. Shannon, you just got exactly what you asked for. The Mariners being more aggressive, and it earned themselves a base on balls.
0: I should write these things down. Send a memo.
1: So the Mariners, 3-0, they have a chance to play some add-on here. Cole Young batting, one out. Randy Danson at second. Here's the pitch. Off the plate, Williams behind. 99, he's had great stuff. It's been a long inning so far. Here comes the 1-0. At the knees, that's a strike.
0: The last thing I want to point out about the challenges is generally if you see them early in a game, you're going to see them a little bit more over the next few innings. Sometimes it is an umpire that is having a little bit of trouble establishing that zone early.
1: 30 pitches for Williams in this inning. He's just staring at Randy. Now delivers. Swung on, ground ball, hard hit up the middle. Benzana ranges over, has it. Underhand toss to Rocchio at second. He drops the ball, but they have the force out first. Umpire saying he dropped it on the transfer, so they get the force out of Cal at second base. Randy moves into third. Cole Young safe at first. They don't get the double play. Yeah, that was on the transfer.
2: Now batting for Seattle, shortstop number 4, Colt Emerson.
1: There's Colt Emerson. Mariners with 2 in here in the inning. 3-0 Mariners. Your Mechanics Bank score. Colt Emerson bats. Grounded to short his first time. The pitch. And he drops in a curveball. I mentioned Williams, the breakout year last year. His ERA much higher this year. Much. You know, 3.82 coming in was just over 3 last year. But he's actually pitched better in a lot of ways this year. Here's the offer. And he goes. Emerson not thrilled with that. His walk rate has actually been cut from last year. His strikeout rate has gone up. He's just had some more bad luck with balls in play. And now, with what's happened in this game, his ERA is basically at 4, so it's nearly a run higher last year to this year. But his stuff is no joke. 33 pitches this inning. Young at first base, Randy at third. No balls, 2 strikes. The pitch. Swung on, ground ball foul. Give Randy credit. He's doing everything possible to get into the line of sight of Williams to be a distraction. He has freedom there. Arias nowhere near the third base bag. The 0-2. Swung on and missed. Went after a curveball, it's in the dirt, it gets away from Hedges, picks it up, throws to first base, it's in time to get Emerson. And that's it for the Mariners in the third. They do get 2 more, though. Mariners lead 3-0 over Cleveland as we head to the bottom of the third on the NC Machinery Mariners Radio Network.
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1: Stephen Kwan will start. Mariners leading 3-0. Your Mechanics Bank score. Emerson Hancock has kept him off the board. The pitch is outside. Baseball's so funny. You think about the swing in this game from the bottom of the second to the top of the third. The Mariners were leading 1-0, but Cleveland had runners at second and third and nobody out in the bottom of the second inning. Here's the pitch outside. And then Hancock gets out of the inning without giving up a run. You go to the top of the third, the Mariners get two more. So instead of Cleveland leading, it's the Mariners up 3-0.
0: It was an incredible escape.
1: The pitch. It's a strike. Hancock, who's still searching around for his command in this game, give him credit for keeping the Cleveland scoreless, but he's still trying to find it here. Two balls, one strike to Kwan. Here's the 2-1. Popped up, out of play, third base side.
0: Hancock's velocity is up across the board. The four-seamer's up 1.2 miles an hour. The cutter, a mile and a half. The sinker, a mile and a half.
1: The 2-2. Swung on hard, hit a couple hops right to second base. Cole Young drops it, spins around, fires to first. Not in time. Kwan just too fast. That's going to be an error on Cole Young.
0: There are a couple of other hitters or runners that he would have had a chance on the second effort there, not Kwan.
1: Took a tricky skip as it got to him late. Here's Bazzano. Bazzano's been a problem the last couple games. Yesterday, two hits, scored a couple of times, walked in the first. The pitch swung on, clubbed foul.
0: We've seen an error from him, but otherwise, I mean, just an all-round ball player is what we're seeing.
1: Mm-hmm. He had a great career at Oregon State. No balls, a strike, bottom of the third. Mariners leading 3-0. The pitch outside. He was Oregon State's second 1-1 pick overall. Adley Rutschman, the other one. He was an All-American. His junior year, he hit .407 for Oregon State. Here's the pitch down low. With a .568 on base percentage, and he had 28 home runs, which in a college season is a ton. With a .568 on base, he was getting on base over every other time he'd go to the plate. Here's the offer. That's in there.
0: And you look at him right now, he's got a 12% walk rate in his first months in the big league. Strikeout rate right around 20%, which is impressive.
1: The 2-2. Swung on and missed. A beautiful sweeper. That's a fourth strikeout for Emerson Hancock.
0: And that brings DeLauder to the plate, also a rookie, 10.4% walk rate, just a 13.3% strikeout rate. And they're making the transition very nicely from the minors to the bigs. here.
1: Yeah, very young lineup. The pitch to him is outside. Since we watched him play in Seattle, we'd have no idea what his walk-up song would be. And now we know. John Denver, Country Roads.
0: And we think of one person.
1: Here comes the 1-0. That's outside. It's actually pretty fun after in Seattle, after Team USA won their match there, to hear the entire Seattle crowd belt that out after the ball game. That was

0: which is wild considering we're halfway over. Not to the All-Star break, but just in terms of games played, halfway over. Right now, Cleveland dead last in slug in baseball. And with Ramirez out for a time longer, that is not going to help them climb the ladder. Throw to first base, and Kwan gets back safely. No balls, two strikes. Hancock at 50 pitches. Give him credit. He hasn't been razor sharp, but he's kept Cleveland off the board so far.
1: It's important for a pitcher to be able to find a way when he doesn't either have his stuff or he doesn't have his command.
0: The 0-2. Swung on. Parachute, short right field. Late start for Robles. Out Emerson. Makes a catch over the shoulder and gets a big bear hug from Julio. Nice play by Emerson. Puts it away and puts Cleveland away here in the third. We head to the fourth. Mariners leading 3-0 over the Guardians on the NC Machinery Mariners Radio Network.
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0: It's been a fun one so far. 3-0 Mariners with the lead. Top of the fourth inning. Mitch Garver going to start things for the Mariners. RBI base hit for Mitch in the second. Mariners got two more runs in the third. It was a 35-pitch inning for Williams in the third. He's nearly 70 already. Wines delivers, throws it up and in. It's a ball. So a good start for the Mariners here today. Garver wearing sunglasses. It is a bright, bright day here in Cleveland. The pitch. At the knees, it's a strike. Two-seam at 97. Evens up the count. This will be pitch number 70 for Williams. Wines delivers. That's a strike. So we take a quick look at the Northwest Chevy Equinox scoreboard. Game of interest a couple of ways. Texas, they're trying to finish off a four-game sweep of the Blue Jays this afternoon on the road. The pitch swung on a missed. Garver goes down on strikes. Blue Jays, of course, the Mariners will see on this upcoming homestand. But the Blue Jays, not doing really the Mariners any favor. They dropped a series to the Astros, losing the last two of that series, and then dropped three in a row to Texas. So they've lost five in a row coming into today. The pitch to Robles. Swung on a missed. Big cut. And right now the Rangers lead the Blue Jays 1-0 in the bottom of the fourth inning.
1: Blue Jays had that horrific start with lots of injuries.
0: The pitch. Swung on. Hard ground ball right side. Diving stop. Man's

0: Sardo gets to his feet, fires to first, a little wide, not in time. Robles beats it out as he steps on first before Williams could get there. Infield base hit for Robles.
1: Robles just turned into a sprinter on that one. I think he saw that he had a chance, and he really turned it on. Just hits the bag ahead of Williams. Couldn't quite get the tag on.
0: Top of the order, here's JP.
2: You're right about the Blue Jays. It had looked like they had recovered, though.
1: Yes.
2: From that start.
1: Apparently not.
2: Yeah.
0: Here's the pitch. It's wide. That is going to be a fun weekend. First time, of course, the Mariners and Blue Jays will meet since the playoffs last year. Friday, 7-10. Saturday is July 4th, a 1-10 start.
1: It brings back all sorts of feelings, Gary.
0: Yeah, it really does. The pitch to JP swung on, nice. Ripped into left field, base hit. Robles will check in at second base, and the Mariners have something cooking here. Runners at first and second. Yeah, I think it's going to be an emotional weekend, not seeing the Blue Jays again.
1: For all of us.
0: Yeah.
1: I found some audio just a couple of days ago, clearing out the recorder with Julio Rodriguez stepping to the plate.
0: Julio walked and scored last time. Williams in some trouble again. Here's the pitch to Julio. He takes it for a strike.
1: So it was like 25 minutes long, and I'm looking, what is this? 25 minutes from Toronto. You remember our mad dash out of there?
0: Yeah, I try not to.
1: Well, I forgot to turn my recorder off, so I recorded the whole thing from the clubhouse.
0: Here's the 0-1. That's outside.
1: Back upstairs to the broadcast. Back all the way downstairs to the bus. And it was, you could hear me packing. You could hear me, okay, got to do this, got to do this, got to do that now. Telling you guys, we've got 20 minutes to get out of here. We had drama getting out.
0: Yes, we did. The 1-1. Julio tried to hold a swing. He couldn't do it. He goes. One ball, two strikes.
1: Which I think made it hit even harder when we did finally stop, which was on the bus and on the plane.
0: It was such a sudden end. Top of the fourth, 3-0 Mariners, two on. Throw to second base, and Robles back in plenty of time. Yeah, it's funny, we were talking about Julio and how he's been hitting the ball hard, but nothing to show for it. You know, Vlad this year, they'll come into focus once Toronto's in town, but Vladimir Guerrero has 4 home runs this year. Robles takes off. Here's the pitch, swung on and missed. No throw to third base. Robles has third stolen. Julio strikes out. That's the 6th strikeout for Williams.
3: First baseman, number 12, Josh Naylor.
0: So two away. Vlad has the most hard-hit ground balls in baseball this season. So, again, he's hitting the ball hard. It's just in contrast, when the Mariners saw him last, you think about him in the postseason last year, and he was unbelievable. The best version of Vlad we've ever seen. Everything he hit was hard. Here's the pitch to Naylor inside. And not just the Mariners. He sawed through the Yankees pitching as well. And Dodgers, too, did a number on them. Just crushed the ball all over the place. Runners on the corners, one ball, no strikes to Naylor. Naylor, RBI double in the third inning. Mariners looking for more, up by 3. JP at first base, Robles at third, Williams the pitch. Swung on, skied left field towards the line, circling angle. He's near the line, has room, he makes the catch. Wynn was pushing that a little bit, but he puts it away for the final out. Mariners threatened, but nothing to show for it in the fourth. Go to the bottom of the inning. Mariners leading 3-0 over the Guardians. 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
0: Mariners and Guardians. Mariners up 3-0. Clea Watson will start things in the fourth inning. First pitch from Emerson Hancock is upstairs. Mariners getting one run in the second. RBI base hit by Garver. A couple runs in the third, including an RBI double by Josh Naylor. The pitch. Misses off the plate. Two balls, no strikes. Hancock has kept Cleveland off the board through three. He's over 50 pitches. Delivers. Inside again. Three balls, no strikes.
1: I'm wondering if in a roundabout way it's actually helped that he hasn't had his best command today. And talking to some of the guys downstairs, they said Cleveland is coming to the plate wanting to swing.
0: The 3-0. That's in there. He was taken all the way. 97 on the fastball.
1: And they've looked to keep them off balance throughout this series, but they were swinging early and getting a lot of their contact early.
0: The 3-1. Swung on, hard hit left side. Diving stop, Colt Emerson gets to his feet, fires to first, one hop, not in time. Watson just beats it out. A spectacular play by Colt Emerson. That was a thing of beauty. Unfortunately, Watson just gets the bag first.
1: Colt Emerson could not have done anything else on that play. He's on the grass. The ball was on the dirt. The throw was perfect. Sometimes the guy is just fast enough.
0: Here's Rocchio. So for the third straight inning, Cleveland has put the leadoff man aboard. They haven't taken advantage yet. Here's the pitch. Up and away. You're with us inside the Western Washington Toyota radio booth. 3-0 M's, bottom of the fourth. Mariners looking for the series win and the season series win, which is significant. Here's the pitch. Swung on, fouled away. Given the state of the American League, you just don't know by the time we get to September what's going to matter or what won't matter. For all we know, these teams could be fighting it out for home field advantage in the playoffs. Here comes the 1-1, a throw to first base, and that chases Watson back to the bag. So, certainly not a small thing to win the season series. Now, from Dan Wilson's perspective, they don't manage the game any differently. But from our looking at the big picture here, here's the pitch, swung on and missed. You wouldn't go wild and manage the bullpen like it's a playoff game trying to get a season series. You can't do that. But who knows? It could make a big difference in September.
1: It plays big into your scoreboard and game watch.
0: Yes,
1: how many
0: does.
1: Screens are you going to have
0: yes,
1: in September
0: does.
1: This year, Gary?
0: At this rate, not enough. Throw to first base. Chases Watson back to the bag.
1: I knew we were in bad shape when I think you were watching four different games on opening day or had four different games up.
0: Yeah. There's not a lot of separation in the American League. Watson takes off the pitch, swung on, ground ball, softly hit. Naylor has it under Antosta. Hancock steps on first. Watson trying to get to third, goes to third. The throw is in time. Hancock throws a rocket to third. Watson is tagged out. A double play.
1: What a play.
0: Wow. That's a 3-1-5 double play. You don't see that every day. And Cleveland will not challenge.
1: Wow.
0: Incredible.
1: Hancock was just standing over on the base until they did not challenge. Like, he couldn't believe it either. Fantastic. And a lot of credit also, I believe it was Naylor, but pointing out, go to third, go to third. And Emerson fired a heck of a fastball to third base.
0: Yeah, because if you're Emerson, you're not expecting
1: no.
0: the turn at second to go to third.
1: JP with a good tag there as well. That's highlight reel.
0: That's good stuff. Here's Engel, the pitch. That's a strike. Hey, cheers to 50 seasons. Enter now to win a chance to attend Seattle Mariners 50-season celebration night. 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The pitch is outside. One ball, one strike, two outs now. Base is empty. Mariners leading 3-0 over the Guardians. Here's the pitch. Chopped foul. Looks like he's dialing the sweeper a little bit more as of late. That was a good one.
1: It's a good pitch for him to have.
0: Opponent's batting 130 against the sweeper this year. He deals. There it was, the curveball to the backstop.
1: Yes.
0: We're waiting for his pitch to the backstop. At least one every day. It's always best when the bases are empty, so you can enjoy it. Two balls, two strikes. Here's the pitch. Swung on, fouled away.
1: It's a nice curveball there. He's talking with Luis Castillo, and he threw more changeups than he has thrown in a game, in game one here, and he's kind of excited about that. Mm. He said it felt good. Gives him a little left and right action.
0: The 2-2 is outside.
1: Paired with his slider. And that really helps keep the hitters off balance with him. Really opens things up for him. And he was very, very excited about that. And I asked, well, why are you throwing it more? Or why didn't you throw it more? He said, I need to throw it more. And that improves it.
0: The 3-2. Hold a ball, but it's being challenged by Garver. He's gotten one ABS strikeout already. Does he have another? Let's look at the board. It is a strike. He's done it again. The second ABS strikeout, and that's it for Cleveland in the fourth. Five strikeouts for Hancock in the game. Mitch Garver, hats off. We'll move along to the fifth inning. Mariners leading 3-0 over the Guardians on the NC Machinery Mariners Radio Network.
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2: Randy's going to lead things off the pitch. Swung on, sky to right field, twisting towards the seats, out of play. Williams over 80 pitches as he works here in the fifth. 3-0 Mariners. They've consistently put good at-bats on Williams all day. Here's the pitch. Up and in. Randy twists out of the way. He lost the bat. That was a head level. He's back in there. Here comes the 1-1. Swung on, hard ground ball right to shortstop. Rocchio has it. Flings it to first a little wide. Nice stretch by Vanzardo. Puts it away. And that's the out. Let's pause for station identification on the NC Machinery Mariners Radio Network.
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2: The pitch to Cal. Fouls it back to the screen. Cal has walked twice. The last time, he challenged two different pitches and won and drew a walk. Mariners have had a great day with the challenges. Garver has challenged on 2-3-2 pitches and gotten strikeouts. Here's the pitch. That's up and in. Top of the fifth, 3-0 Mariners. Here comes the offer. Swung on, hit hard down the first baseline, and it's foul, which is good because Manzardo gloved it cleanly. Cal scored on the Mitch Garver RBI base hit in the second. Josh Naylor, an RBI double in the third. 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The 1-2 to Cal. Not close. Way up and away. No movement from the Cleveland bullpen yet, but the pitch count is really climbing. This will be pitch number 90. The 2-2. Sails away. 3 balls, 2 strikes.
1: Went back and I looked at that double play again. Emerson Hancock. The throw was 85 miles an hour, kind of sidearm to third base.
2: Here's the pitch. Not close. Ball four. Cal has reached for the third time in the ball game. A base hit and a couple of walks. And the Mariners have a man aboard with one out. Looking to increase on this 3-0 lead. They've consistently had traffic.
1: It's a lot of walks we've seen from Cal since he came off the IL. It's a good start. It is a good start.
2: Cole Young bats. The pitch.
0: He drops that in for a strike. Williams has not thrown less than five innings in any start this year. And Armstrong, who pitched last night, gave up the home run to Randy. He's starting to get loose here for Cleveland. The 0-1. Fouled off. Third base side.
1: 68 pitches he threw through the first three innings was the most he's thrown through three innings.
0: He's at 93 right now. His season high is 102. He's been in triple digits three times. No balls, two strikes. He delivers. Up and away.
1: He doesn't appear to be laboring, though, when you look out at him. He doesn't have the best command, but...
0: The command, one of the things you pointed out that he's really improved on this year over last year. Callis lead at first base, one out. The pitch. Swung on, soft ground ball to Manzardo. Scoops it up, only plays to first, trying to put the tag on Cole Young. It goes by him, but the tag applied. He just got the glove, brushed it on Cole Young on the way by. So he's out. Cal gets into second base.
3: Now batting for Seattle, shortstop number four, Cole Emerson.
0: You're with us inside the Western Washington Toyota radio booth. Colt Emerson will bat. He struck out last time with a couple runners aboard. Has Cal at second base here. 3-0 M's. Williams, 95 pitches. He deals. Over the corner. No balls and a strike. Mariners, 3 runs, 6 hits. Cleveland, no runs on 2. Here's the 0-1. That's in there. Drops a curveball over the corner, and Colt in a tough spot here. Williams has 6 strikeouts, including one of Colt.
1: He could either empty the tank and go all out on a big fastball, or perhaps go with another breaking pitch that's been effective.
0: The 0-2. Tried the curveball just off the plate, though. Not by much. Cal has lead at second base. Williams stares at him. Set from the chest. He delivers 1-2. Foul away near the Mariners' dugout, so Colt stays alive. Homering in his first game in Ohio in the majors, first game of this series. Here's the 1-2. Smashed foul into the seats, third base side, stays alive. Great day for baseball, 80 degrees here in Cleveland, nothing but sun. 1-2, 2 outs. Cal walking lead at second. Williams stares at him, deals. Misses just off the plate. Tried another curveball
1: right there. Good job, Colt Emerson.
0: Yeah, he's taking a couple of curves right off the corner. He's over 100 pitches now. This will be a season high. 102 right here. The 2-2. Outside. Now perhaps Colt could land the knockout blow here. 3-2. He's worked it full. Three nothing Mariners. They want more. Cal at second base. Here comes the 3-2 to Colt. Swung on, lasered right center field. Watson over in the gap. He's there. He makes the catch. And that's it for the Mariners in the fifth. Emerson frustrated. So no runs for the Mariners here. We go to the bottom of the fifth inning. Mariners leading 3-0 over Cleveland on the NC Machinery Mariners Radio Network.
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2: Mariners on top 3-0. Bottom of the fifth inning, Arias leads things off against Emerson Hancock. His line just 2 hits, no runs so far. Delivers, swung on and missed. Mariners 3 runs, 6 hits. Cleveland no runs on 2. Mariners trying to grab a series win. The pitch. Swung on, a chopper to shortstop. Emerson backs up. He's in the grass. Fires on one hop to first base. Couldn't get enough on it. Arias speeds it out. Infield base hit. He did the best he could there. He's been busy at short today.
1: Yeah, that just had infield hit written all over it.
3: Up next for Cleveland, catcher number 27.
2: Here's Hedges. There's been a couple times today we've talked about hard hit balls with Vlad Guerrero or Julio. I think it's worth it once in a while to kind of look at why that matters. Here's the pitch to Hedges. He swings and fouls it back. Simply put, I remember Nelson Cruz put it to me best. He said, well, the harder you hit the ball, the better chance of getting a hit. I'm like, well, yes. That's the perfect way to put it, and you're Nelson Cruz. You would know. So I've always taken that as kind of, why do you want to hit the ball hard? That's it.
1: When in doubt, go to Nelson Cruz.
2: Yeah, that pitch is a strike. But the numbers really bear it out. So when we talk about balls in play that are 95-plus, which is officially a hard hit, or even 100-plus, why it matters when you look at the numbers, the pitch is low. For balls that are under 95 miles per hour, hard hit is 95-plus, so under 95, you bat just 219 on balls in play. And slug 254. So keep that number in mind as we go through the rest. Here's the pitch. Swung on, little parachute, center field. Julio on his horse, racing in. He's not going to get there. It's a base hit. So Cleveland starting to threat. A couple of singles. Infield base hit. Water balloon to center field. Here's Kwan. So in balls from 95 to 99, the average bumps up to 324. And the slug is over 500.
1: Dramatic jump, right?
2: Big jump. Now, 100-plus, the batting average is 581, and the slug is 1,200. So it's why we talk about exit velo. It's, I think, as important as pitching velo. It's just kind of newer, I guess, is the way to think about it. But it really does matter. Here's the pitch. That's outside. And just like velo for a pitcher, there are guys that are good hitters that don't consistently hit with big exit velo, but generally, big success comes with big exit velo. Pitch to Kwan is inside.
0: dances out of the way. He showed bunt, and Hancock threw it inside at him.
1: And you look at today's game, and Josh Naylor, a 104.3 line out. Gabriel Arias, a 104.2 fielder's choice.
0: Here's the pitch. Quan shows bunt. That's a good one. Hancock, bare hands, only played a first base, flings it to first. It's in time. How did he get him? Hancock, somehow, some way, on the bare hand. A rocket to first to get the out.
1: Hancock trying to win a gold glove today.
0: But he's, I think he might be hurt.
1: Yeah, he did something on that.
0: Both Naylor, JP, Garver are calling out the trainers. Was it with the bare hand that he hurt himself?
1: I think it's the hand.
0: No, that's not great. Great play. KT out there with Dan Wilson, and they've reviewed this. He is safe at first base. Cleveland challenged this while the Mariners were looking at Hancock.
1: I don't think it was the hand. I think it might have been his footing. He was demonstrating a little bit something to Kyle Torgerson. It looked like he was shifting his weight while he was doing it.
0: He's at 75 pitches. Bases loaded now, no outs. It's a really innocent inning when you think about it. Arias with the infield base hit. You had Hedges with the bloop to center field. And now a bunt base hit. It turns out to be a bunt base hit. So that sets the table for Bizzano. And he puts the ball in play. So this is tricky. Mariners leading 3-0, trying to hold the lead. Bases loaded, fifth inning. No outs. The pitch. He sends it up and away for a ball. Mariners, they have their bullpen going. Looks like Gabe Speier is up. Hancock has danced out of trouble in this game already. Can he do it again? The 1-0. Swung on, skied center field. This is hit deep enough. Julio ranging back. Arias ready to tag. Julio makes the catch. He's going to tag from third. The throw will go to third. Cleveland has their first run on a sacrifice fly. It's now 3-1. It brings up the ladder. The throw to third, that holds the runners, so they're at first and second now. Lauder, left-handed hitter. You have Manzardo, lefty. Watson, lefty, all in a row. Speier looks ready. They're not going to go to him. They're going to stay with Hancock here. 78 pitches. Mariners up by two, bottom of the fifth. The pitch. He drops it just below the zone. A sweeper that misses. DeLauder 0 for 2. He has struck out. He's flown to right. His first game back off the IL. Hasn't played since the 13th. The pitch. Swung on, golf to right field. Robles a couple steps in. Now one step back. Makes the catch just above the ball cap. Out number two.
1: Hey, after the Mariners game on Sunday, July 5th, all kids ages 14 and under can participate in a Kids Run the Bases, thanks to Brooks. 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
0: Here's Manzardo. One in, but if Hancock were to get out of this with just one run, Mariners would love that. They would certainly take it. 3-1 Mariners. Two on, the pitch. Off the plate, a sweeper. 80 pitches now for Hancock. Emerson, ready, delivers. Swung on, skied, right center field, Robles ranging back. He's just in front of the track. Now Julio calls him off on the track, makes the catch, and Emerson Hancock, with the bases loaded, nobody out, he just allows one run. Five innings, he's allowed just one to Cleveland. We move to the sixth. Mariners still gripping the lead. 3-1 over Cleveland on the NC Machinery Mariners Radio Network.
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4: Mariners lead by 2-3-1 over Cleveland. Mitch Garver will start things for the Mariners. New pitcher Sean Armstrong takes over for Cleveland. Mariners got a 3-run home run off of Armstrong last night. Randy Rosarena with the big blast. Garver RBI base hit in the second. Mariners trying to play some add-on here. Armstrong ready. Delivers. A half cut. He goes. Armstrong now at 4.30 ERA on the season. Here's the pitch. Bounced in. Mariners did an excellent job. It's Gavin Williams, the starter for Cleveland. 5 innings, 6 hits, 3 runs, 2 earned, 3 walks, and 6 strikeouts. Threw over 100 pitches. In 5 innings. The pitch. That's away.
5: They were really able to take advantage of how he just didn't have his best command, which has not been much of a problem for him this year, but they saw it and really had some nice at-bats in this game.
4: The 2-1 swung on a missed. Yeah, if you would have lined it up, he'd be out after 100 pitches. After 5, and you get 3 runs as well. You would have taken that all day.
5: Absolutely. They couldn't have done that better. And really put the pressure on and the pitches on in that third inning.
4: Mariners up by 2, 6th inning. 2 balls, 2 strikes. Here comes the offer to Garver. Swung on a missed. Down he goes. That's the first out here in the 6th inning.
6: Now batting for Seattle, right fielder number 10, Victor Robles.
4: Here's Victor. He's been active. Infield base hit last time, also swiped a bag. 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Here's the pitch. 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Here's the pitch. That's upstairs. And with the Mariners bullpen going right now, Bizzardo throwing, you'd have to expect that the day is over for Emerson. He did throw plenty of stress pitches despite just 1 run. Here comes the 1-1. Shows bunt, drops it on the third baseline. Charging hard, Arias throws to first. It is not in time. Robles beats it out. One base hit. His second hit of the day. That was a close play.
5: Guardians looking to see if they want to challenge on that.
4: Arias played it perfectly, too, on the bare hand. Good throw to first, but Robles just too fast. The keys for Hancock in the second inning, runners at second and third, no outs. They did not score. And then in the fifth, bases loaded, no outs. They got 1, but that was it. Limited the damage. Those were the keys. Here's J.P. Crawford, the pitch. It's a strike. Hedges thought about throwing behind the first base, but dropped the ball.
5: Impressive outing for Emerson to not have his best stuff, his best command, to get into that trouble.
4: Pitch is swung on, fouled away.
5: And get out of it, knowing how precious those leads are right now with the Mariners offense struggling. It really helps pick things up a little bit if he is able to

0: get out of those situations. If he is able to push through, it's not the perfect day for him, but staying in there, giving the innings that were needed, getting out of the trouble.
1: That pitch is swung on, fouled away.
0: Which, another thing I would point to is in those situations, the plays were made behind him.
1: Yes.
0: Which sounds basic, but sometimes they aren't made behind. Mariners were doing the right thing. Julio in control out in center field, keeping the runner off of third base in that last inning.
1: Here's the 0-2. Swung on a missed. Fastball upstairs right by JP. There's two outs. Here's Julio.
2: Now batting for the Mariners, center fielder number 44, Julio.
1: Julio walked and scored in the third. Has also fanned a couple of times. Had two hits last night and was hit by a pitch. Hit in the hand last night. He's back in there today. Throw to first base. Robles dances back to the bag. Victor with one steal already today. He's 4-for-5 this season. Robles thought about taking off, doesn't. Here's the pitch. It swung on, fouled away. He started and then stopped.
0: We haven't seen a lot of him over the last year. You forget that the speed is a weapon for him, and he likes to use it. It's good to see him running. Good to see him on base.
1: Mm-hmm. Armstrong from the belt, the 0-1. In the dirt, Julio holds his swing. Count even, one ball, one strike. Two outs, top of the sixth. Mariners on top, 3-1. Here's the offer. Swung on a miss. Big cut at a two-seam. Mariners back home to take on the Angels tomorrow. George Kirby gets the ball, 6:40 first pitch. 6:40 Tuesday, that's going to be Woo. Off day Wednesday, then Thursday, the series resumes. Bryce Miller at 6:40 against the Angels. Time taken. Angels hosting the A's right now. Robles takes off. The pitch is low. No throw to second base. Hedges dropped the ball. Stolen base for Victor. That's his second of the day. So two hits, two stolen bases. See if Julio can drive him in. Three-one Mariners. Robles takes off again. The pitch is outside. He has third base stolen. He's on a roll. I mean, it's like he wasn't even there. Cleveland not paying attention at all as he swipes third. The 3-2 to Julio. Swung on, bounding ball. That's over Armstrong. This will be a tough play. Bazzana charges. He falls. Julio is safe at first base. An RBI infield base hit. A run scored, all on the legs of Victor Robles. It's 4-1 Mariners.
0: A little bit on the legs. Julio Rodriguez there, too, getting to first base. That was fun.
1: That's called manufacturing a run. Lefty ready in the bullpen for Cleveland. Steven Vogt is out. Josh Naylor due up here. He's going to take the ball from Armstrong. So, Mariners, four on the board. It's 4-1. New pitcher coming on. We come back right after this.
3: All right, I've trained for this. I'm ready to face endless negotiations. Wait, what's that?
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1: Tim Herron, lefty on the mound for Cleveland, a 3.25 ERA, facing Josh Naylor here. Julio at first base. Mariners have just scored again. It's 4-1. Mariners with the lead.
0: Did you say four, Gary Hill?
1: I did say four. The streak is broken at 13 games in a row of three runs or fewer. Four runs for the Mariners today. Julio takes off. Naylor takes the pitch, the throw rather, to second, gets away, and Julio, a stolen base. They are not wasting any time. Three stolen bases in the inning. Two by Robles, one by Julio.
0: Julio showing some discomfort over at second base. No trainer necessary.
1: See if he takes off to third now, too. Just like Victor did. Herron paying attention to him. Here's the pitch. And that hits Naylor. That was up and in. Looked like Naylor kind of shrugged the shoulder a little bit. Took it off the shoulder.
0: That is not out of the question.
1: So now it turns things around. They brought the lefty to face a Naylor. Now that the lefty did not get Naylor, here's Randy. Mariners a chance to break this open. Three-run home run last night for Randy. Here's the pitch. Inside. That almost hit Randy on a slider. 4-1 Mariners. They want more. Top of the sixth. Herron from the belt. The pitch. Swung on a chopper to third base. Backing up, Arias has it. Long throw across the diamond. It's low. Scooped out by Manzardo on the backhand to get the out. And the Mariners done in the sixth. They do get one more. We go to the bottom of the sixth. Mariners leading 4-1 over the Guardians on the NC Machinery Mariners Radio Network.
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1: Mariners leading 4-1 over the Guardians. Bottom of the sixth. I was wrong. I thought the Mariners Might go to the bullpen here. It is still Emerson Hancock to start against Watson. Here's the pitch. A check swing off the bat. Now the Mariners still have the bullpen going. Bazzardo is getting loose, so it probably wouldn't take a lot for the Mariners to go to the pen at this point.
0: But they do not have the off day tomorrow. They keep playing. They don't have the off day until Wednesday. So if Emerson has got some more, it's worth throwing.
1: Here's the pitch. Swung on a miss. You know, I saw Hedges as he was walking off. I thought he was kind of yelling at the home plate umpire. It might have been Josh Naylor. They may have had words between innings. Keep an eye on that. Here's the pitch to Watson. Swung on and missed. Emerson gets the strikeout. So there's one away.
0: And that is something you have to look, because now they're back in the six-man because they eliminated the piggyback this time around. So you do want more pitches, more innings from your starters, if at all possible, because the bullpen didn't get that day off.
1: And he's at 85 pitches, has more room. And you wonder, here's the pitch to Rocchio, swung on a miss. With the Mariners scoring one more run, three-run cushion.
0: Right.
1: Gives a little more breathing room, a little more freedom to let Emerson go out there again. He's at 86 pitches now. Here comes his 0-1. Swung on a miss. No chance on the curveball. He was way out in front. 0-2.
0: And Emerson has extra rest. He had a full week in between starts. He'll have at least another day before his next start. So this is good for him, too, to have the extra bit of work.
1: Trying to get through the sixth on his own. The 0-2. Swung on and fouled away. Another helpless swing at a curveball. He is not seeing the curve well. Four-one Mariners, bottom of the sixth. Emerson from the chest, the pitch. Outside. Change up away. Bazzardo's ready. Guessing if a hitter reaches, they'll go to Bazzardo. Here's the 1-2. Breaking ball low.
0: Emerson is getting a little bit more deliberate. And the other thing to keep in mind when you're looking at his pitch count is the stress innings that he had. And he had two pretty big stress innings.
1: Two balls, two strikes. The pitch. It's away, a cutter, full count, three balls, two strikes. You have Engel on deck, then a couple righties at the bottom lineup, and Arias and Hedges. Hancock, a deep breath, set from the chest. The 3-2. Swung on, skied center field. Julio barely has to move, ranges over a couple of steps, and the bright sunshine leans down, makes the catch. Two outs. 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It's been a really good day for Emerson Hancock, over 90 pitches now. It hasn't always been easy, but the end result, he's allowed just one run so far in 5 2/3 innings. And he's had to work hard to get there. Here's the pitch. It's on the corner. What an ending would be if he could get through the sixth inning.
0: He wants it. You can tell. You look out there. He's a bulldog. He wants it.
1: A Georgia bulldog?
0: That too.
1: Here's the 0-1. Sails away.
0: We almost had two go to the backstop there.
1: Yeah, Garver with the lunge to keep it in front. One ball, one strike, two outs. Hancock just kind of nodding to himself. Comes set. Delivers. Missed low, 2-1.

0: Mariners up by three, bottom of the sixth. The 2-1. That's over the corner. 98 on the fastball. How about that?
1: He knows these are his last pitches.
0: Pitch number 96. He grabs the rosin bag. He would love a punch out to end things right here. The pitch. Just off the plate. Now this could be his last pitch of the day. Three balls, two strikes. Walks behind the mound, grabs the rosin bag.

0: Hancock. Just one run allowed so far here into the sixth inning. Mariners going to the bullpen. We'll come back with more right after this.
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8: Emerson Hancock has done his job. 5 2/3 innings of one-run ball. Edward Bizzardo in with two out and a runner on first to finish the inning. 4-1 the score here in the bottom of the sixth. Mariners on top. Gary Hill will take it from here.
0: Bizzardo's been awesome this season for the Mariners. Looking to get the final out here in the sixth inning. His ERA is under 2. Daniel Schneeman on to pinch hit here. Left-handed hitter for Arias, the righty. Here comes the pitch to him. It's just off the plate, a sweeper that misses. Hedges still on deck. They may go to the bench for him as well if needed in this spot. We'll see. Bizzardo set, deals. Missed again. Schneeman batting 207 on the season, 6 home runs. We've seen him in this series. Here comes the 2-0. Swung on, a rocket to right field. It's a hit. It gets by Robles. It goes to the wall. Engel into third base. He's been held. Robles gets it in quickly. Young cuts it off. Schneeman is second with a double. Now runners at second and third with two outs.
8: It was a rocket out to right off the wall. Victor Robles able to get to it, play it cleanly, which helps keep that run at third base. Not taking the chance. One run is not what they need. They need more.
0: 1-8 off the bat. That pitch was middle. Patrick Bailey. He's going to pinch it for Hedges here. Left-handed hitter. Bailey, the starting catcher the first two games of this series, hitting 208 with Cleveland. Came over in a trade from San Francisco. The pitch to him. Swung on. Line drive. Foul. In the second deck. First base side. Big spot here in the sixth inning. Runners at second and third. Two outs. Bizzardo, his pitch. Missed on a sweeper. Got an even count, 1-1. Bizzardo brings the glove to his ear to hear the pitch call from Mitch Garver. JP even with the bag at third. The pitch swung on and missed. Good sweeper. 1-2. He's a

0: bad.
1: Tied him up on that pitch.
2: Yeah.
0: Lizardo frantically chewing bubble gum as he stares in. Tucks the glove under his chin. 4-1 Mariners, bottom of the sixth. 1-2. Lizardo deals. Fouled away behind home plate.
1: And back with 97. He's got the good velocity right now, but really mixing it up as the Mariners have throughout this series.
0: Good location. Top right of the strike zone. Crowd gets behind Bailey. The 1-2. Off the plate. A sweeper that's wide. 2-2. Engel, who drew a walk, is at third base. Schneeman, who just doubled, at second. Here comes the 2-2. That's off the plate. Full count, 3-2. Kwan, the leadoff man, is on deck. Mariners up by 3. 3-2. Lizardo. Here comes the pitch. Swung on and missed. Got him. A sweeper. Bailey swings through. Bizarro pumps his fist. He gets the big out, and the Mariners keep the lead. Up by 3. We head to the 7th. Lizardo does it again. 4-1 Mariners on the NC Machinery Mariners Radio Network.
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0: One Mariners with the lead over the Guardians. We head to the 7th. That's your Mechanics Bank score. Cal Raleigh will start things for the Mariners. He's had a really good day. Couple walks, a single. He has scored. Here's the pitch. Swung on and missed. Facing Tim Herron, the lefty is still on. So Cal batting from the right side. Mariners have had a lot of traffic, a lot of opportunities today. They put 4 on the board. 4 runs, 8 hits for the Mariners. Here's the offer. Below the knees. 1-1. Schneeman stays in the game. He's the third baseman.

0: Here's the pitch. Swung on, cracked a couple opposite shortstop. On the back end, Rocchio has a long throw across to first in time to get Cal. One out. Let's pause for station identification on the NC Machinery Mariners Radio Network.
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0: Cole Young will bat lefty on lefty here. The pitch to him. Off the plate. It's a ball. One ball, no strikes. Bailey stays in the game. He's the catcher. A couple of pinch hitters. Bizzardo gets the strikeout to end the inning. Leaves two stranded. Here's the pitch. Swung on, fouled off. That's our legendary moment of the game, brought to you by Miller Lite. Legendary moments start with a light. When it's game time, it is Miller time. Cleveland has had their chances in this game. Hancock danced out of trouble a couple of different innings. The pitch. Swung on. High drive right field down the line towards the pole, and it is foul. Had the distance.
3: And then some.
0: Wow. The Guardian fan made a one-hand bare hand catch. That's impressive.
3: Well done.
0: 4-1 Mariners, top of the seventh, one out. Cole Young batting. Heron's pitch. Foul back to the screen.
3: So impressive. Cole Young, one of three players in baseball this year to play in all 84 games.
0: Wow.
3: Pete Alonso, James Wood.
0: Oh.
3: The other two.
0: Okay.
3: What a turnaround from a year ago where he got to the end of the season.
0: The 1-2 is low. Two balls, two strikes.
3: Or didn't get to the end of the season. Was out of gas before the end of the season. Hadn't played a full big league season. Just so impressive.
0: Mm-hmm.
3: You know, when you watch him and what he was able to do in the offseason, knew what he had to do. And here he is every game.
0: The 2-2. Swung on. Line to center field. Kwan racing in. He can't get there. It's a hit. Drops right in front of Kwan. Cole Young with a knock. They've needed it too, when you, especially in this most recent stretch, with so many guys out of the lineup. He's, even if they wanted to give him a day, they really haven't been able to.
3: And he's one of the few players that there really is little to worry about. He has played such good defense at second base.
0: Yes.
3: Another thing that he went to work on. And really not showing signs that he needs that day off.
0: Here's the offer to Cole Emerson. On the corner, it's a strike.
3: Of course, a little reinvigorated, having gone home for a few days in Pittsburgh, seeing his buddies, having the barbecue at home.
0: Throw to first base, and Young dives back safely. Saw that one coming. 4-1 Mariners, top of the seventh, one out. Cole Young on first. Colt Emerson batting. Colts 0-3. Here's the pitch. Way outside. Missed on a two-seam just off the plate. Heron's 1-1. Swung on, broken bat, looper, left field, Engel in. He's there, makes the catch on the move. Two away. That brings up Mitch Garver. And with a righty warming in the bullpen for Cleveland, Stephen Vogt pops out of the dugout. He's going to go to the pen. And a couple of righties do up for the Mariners. So Matt Festo will be called upon here. Two outs, one on. Mariners up by three in the seventh. More to come when we come back right after this.
4: 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I'm ready to face endless negotiations. Wait, what's that?
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3: 4-1 the score here with the Mariners up, top of the 7th inning in Cleveland. Mitch Garber due up and Stephen Vogt going to the righty. An old friend, Matt Festa, with two outs. Here's Gary Hill for what comes up next.
0: Garver's had a good day. RBI base hit in the 2nd. He's caught a good game. He's won a couple of pivotal challenges. A couple ABS strikeouts for Garver. Here's the pitch. That's upstairs, not close. Festa lost that one, a sweeper. Robles on deck for the Mariners. I'd love to play some out on. Here's the pitch. That's in there. Gets even with a cutter. Mariners will take on the Angels at home next. The Rangers are here next to take on Cleveland. The pitch too high. Rangers leading the Blue Jays 2-0 in the 8th inning in Toronto, trying to finish off a 4-game sweep as we take a look at the Chevy Equinox scoreboard. The pitch below the knees. Rocker got the start 6 scoreless against Toronto. Looking for a 4-game sweep. Here's the pitch. Inside. Ball 4. Garver takes the walk, and the Mariners have something working again. Runners at 1st and 2nd. And here comes Victor. And Victor stays in there. Dom Canzone, Luke Raley both dealing with things. Luke, the elbow. Dom, the hamstring. Neither started. So Young at 2nd base, Garver at 1st. Robles has 2 hits and 3 steals. The pitch. Swung on, popped up, and that's out of play, 1st base side.
3: We saw Victor Robles when we were coming in today. He was off to get a haircut.
0: Well, he should get a haircut every day.
3: The Guardians have an actual barber shop in the lower levels of the stadium.
0: Whatever he's done today, it's worked out great. 2 for 3, 2 steals, a run scored. Here comes the 0-1. Popped up again, foul ground. Manzardo will give it a look, but that's out of play. Over the Mariners' 1st base dugout. So, in a tough spot, no balls, 2 strikes to Victor. Here's the 0-2. That bears just inside.
3: Victor Robles with 2 strikes is somebody that's going to choke up a little bit. He'll also sometimes take a step forward in the batter's box as well.
0: Wearing lime green batting gloves. The pitch. Inside. Festa grunting a fastball just inside. Now challenged by Bailey, who's behind home plate now. Let's see. It'll be a strikeout if it's called. It is. Nope. It's inside. Just misses. So the count stays. Two balls, two strikes. Young is lead at first. Young is lead at second. Garver is lead at first. The pitch. Swung on. Scorched to center field. Kwan backs up there. Makes the catch with one hand. And that's it for the Mariners in the seventh. Turned away. They leave a couple on. Well, we go to the bottom of the seventh. Mariners still leading. It's 4-1 over Cleveland on the NC Machinery Mariners Radio Network.
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0: Mariners lead 4-1. We head to the seventh inning, top of the order. Mariners going to the bullpen here. Gabe Spire will take over. He'll face 1, 2, 3 in the order. They all happen to be lefties. In fact, the first five due up here are lefties.
3: Right where he expected to be. Thought his pocket would be the top of the order, and that's where we've seen him a couple of these games.
0: Not pitching the game yesterday. We saw him in the previous two games on this trip. One of them a one-pitch outing. It's been great this year for the Mariners. A 1.80 ERA this year, 20 innings pitch, 19 strikeouts. Lefty's batting 176 against him with a very high strikeout rate. In the last few times, we've really seen an uptick on the fastball.
3: Saw him walking around or coming in from the field yesterday, and his glove had every plyo ball in it you can imagine. Every size, every weight, everything. Now, we assume that that break is where that velocity came from, but maybe there's been a little bit of extra work on that as well.
0: Went on the IL. Not a long stay on the IL, but seems like certainly a great reset for him because he's been dominant since coming back. So here's Kwan. Cleveland has had a lot of traffic in this game. Mariner pitchers have been up to the task. Just one run allowed. Hancock pitching into the sixth. Bizzardo getting a big out. 4-1 Mariners, seventh inning. Gabe, here comes the pitch. Misses off the plate. Four seam, 97 miles per hour. The hardest pitches of his career have been on this trip. Here's the 1-0. Swung on, golfed right field. Robles a couple steps back. He is right there. Wynn pushes it a little to his right. Makes a one-hand catch. One away.
3: And this is about the strongest wind we've seen today. So it's blowing out towards center field.
0: Here's Bizzano. Sac fly last time, driving in the only run so far for Cleveland. Mariners up by three. Gabe Deals. Swung on, smashed to the third baseline, but foul. Umpire has to hop out of the way as it hits the tarp and deflects into left field.
3: 98 miles an hour on that sinker.
0: He was behind it. The 0-1. Fouled off. No balls, two strikes. Gabe is ahead. Four-one Mariners, bottom of the seventh. He deals. Swung on, bounding ball, two hops right to Naylor. Backs up, has it, under on toss to Gabe. Sprints over, steps on first. That's the second out.
3: Don't miss an all-new event during 50-season celebration weekend. 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They didn't mention Ryan Roland Smith.
0: No, they didn't. I wonder why. Should have. Here's DeLauder, his first game back. Here's the pitch. That's outside. Hyphen did tell me he has hit a home run at T-Mobile Park in batting practice, so it's happened. It was a little while ago. I'm confident, though. He's got Farquhar pitching to him. Here's the 1-0. That's down low.
3: Farquhar will also pitch to fellow coach Austin Nola.
0: Oh, I like that.
3: Ryan Healy going to hit as well. And Ichiro. Which, what an opportunity. You don't get to see that every day.
0: The 2-0 down low. You think, well, the Mariners have been on this trip. Ichiro's been at the ballpark home run derby every day?
3: Yes. He will have a plan.
0: How many swings? The only question is, how many swings every day? 1,000? Here's the 3-0. That's in there.
3: Gotta get some sort of pitching competition for him with all the off-season work that he has done on the pitching side of things. Pitches in a tournament every off-season in Japan.
0: The 3-1. Swung on a chopper up the middle. This is going to be a tough play. Bounding ball past the lunge of Colt Emerson into center field. So DeLauder, a seeing eye single base hit.
3: That could not have been more seeing eye. Colt Emerson did everything he could to get to that. Tumbling, loses the hat, the glasses. Just right in between the two.
0: That brings up Manzardo, another lefty. Garver will walk out to talk to Spire. Really, Spire, we mentioned since he returned from the IL, he's gone 7 2/3. Two hits, no runs, one walk, and seven strikeouts. He's been dynamite. And it looks like they're going to call Manzardo back. Reese Hoskins is going to pinch hit.
3: A pinch hit appearance in game one of this series.
0: Hoskins, it's been a rough season, batting 174 this year. Seven home runs, though. Still have some pop. 4-1 Mariners, your Mechanics Bank score. Bottom of the seventh. Two outs, one on. Gabe from the stretch. Here's the pitch. Swung on, smash left side, dives, diving J.P. Crawford. It's by him into left field. It's a base hit. No one warming for the Mariners as the tying run will come to the dish. A and Khalil Watson. They're going to call him back. They're going to use the last batter on the bench in David Fry. So they've used their entire bench now as Fry will pinch hit. Runners at first and second. Two outs, bottom of the seventh. Mariners up three. Here's the pitch. Inside. Fry, four home runs this year, batting 209. Here's the 1-0. Swung on, broken bat pop-up. Naylor calling for it, under it, one-hand catch, and that's it. Barrel went to the left side, ball went to the right side, and that is it for Cleveland in the seventh. Gabe Spire hangs a zero. Pitching's been dynamite so far today. We head to the eighth. Mariners with the lead, 4-1 on the NC Machinery Mariners Radio Network.com.
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15: Larry David is here fresh off of that game four victory for the New York Knicks. 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
15: 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Putting your feet up. Did you think that's the only way that you could have stopped him in the first time?
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15: 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You're right there. Your seats are right next to the Spurs bench.
16: 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You know the Spurs have an assistant coach. Mm-hmm. And he's also going back and forth. And, you know, I'm starting to yell at him. I'm going, hey, man, come on. Give us a break here.
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0: Top of the eighth, 4-1 Mariners with the lead. J.P. Crawford will start. First pitch from Festa is outside. A lot of changes for Cleveland. They've emptied their bench now. Hoskins stays in the game. He's at first base. Fry is in right field. They have no one left to go to. Here comes the 1-0. And misses. Two balls and no strikes on J.P. Mariners trying to place some add-on. Up by three. 4-1, your Mechanics Bank score. The 2-0. Swung on, smash a couple hops right side. Off the glove of Hoskins. Long under Antas Festa covering. Steps on first, the out. Here with us inside the Western Washington Toyota radio booth. Here's Julio. He's reached base twice. He's walked, he's singled, he's driven in a run, he has stolen a bag. Mariners with four steals on the day. Victor has three of them. Festa delivers. Swung on, line, center field, base hit. Julio around first base. He'll hold there as Fry gets it in quickly. So Julio has reached three times. Now he reached three times yesterday with two hits and a hit-by pitch. Hopefully this is a sign of things to come for Julio.
3: We did see a ball get a little bit in the air for him as well. Finally getting some of those hard hits are paying off. They're getting through. They're getting through for average, as you mentioned earlier in the game. A good sign for Julio.
0: Naylor bats. He was hit by a pitch last time. He's also driven in a run with a double. First pitch to him, a swung on, fouled back.
3: Michael Rucker up right now in the Mariners' bullpen.
0: ...4-1 Mariners, top of the eighth. Throw to first base, goes diving back. So that makes you wonder. You know, Munoz for the ninth. They've used Spire. They've used Bizardo. So it makes you think Ferrer is not available. This would be someone, so a spot you'd go to him. He's pitched a couple days in a row. Here's the pitch. Off the plate. Festa wanted that one, didn't get it. ...4-1 Mariners, top of the eighth. Julio at first. Throw to first, and Julio dives back safely. We've talked about with Brash out, there's going to have to be some other guys stepping forward on certain days in leverage spots. Julio dancing at first. He's ready to take off. Here's the pitch. Swung on. Line to left center field. It's a hit. It splits the gap. Julio around second base. He's into third. Naylor, a wide turner first. He's going to hold there. Julio stops at third base. Back-to-back singles, and the Mariners back in business. Runners on the corners with one out.
3: You mentioned Julio's had a nice couple of days with the bat. Josh Naylor as well, and it's important that you see that bat get going consistently. Big double in the third inning here to drive in a run.
0: Mariners 11 hits on the day now. That's a great number to see. Four runs on the board, looking for more. One out, Randy Batts. Looking for his first hit of the day. The pitch. That's in there. Two hits last night, including a three-run home run. Ebbs looking for the series against Cleveland. Here's the pitch. Swung on and missed. Comes up empty on a sweeper. Cal is on deck. He's had a good day as well. He's reached three times. Julio's lead at third. Naylor at first. The pitch. Swung on, ground ball. This could be two. Right at shortstop. Rocchio under and toss for one. Relay to first. It is in time. Double play. That's it for the Mariners in the eighth. We go to the bottom of the inning. It's still 4-1 Mariners with the lead. Your Mechanics Bank score on the NC Machinery Mariners Radio Network.
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0: Bottom of the eighth inning, Mariners leading 4-1 over Cleveland. You're with us inside the Western Washington Toyota radio booth. Pretty clear that Ferrer is down today, so the Mariners, in a three-run ball game, they've turned to Michael Rucker here. He'll take the ball. Pitch well for the Mariners so far. Five games as a Mariner, six innings, he's allowed two earned runs. 11 strikeouts in that time, and just one walk. Those are good numbers. Here's Rocchio, the first pitch. Swung on, line, down the right field line, long run, Robles not going to get there, it's a hit. Broke his bat, a single for Rocchio as Cleveland puts the leadoff man aboard again.
3: Robles able to keep that ball from getting behind him and holding it to a single.
0: Here's Engel. A three-run lead. Rucker, the pitch. It misses away. Bottom of the eighth inning, Mariners protecting a three-run lead. Rucker deals. That's in there. Cutter on the corner. Rucker went to Auburn Riverside High School in Auburn. Parts of three seasons with the Cubs before this year. Here's the pitch. Down low.
3: That experience important right now in this situation. There is a little bit of extra. Got the lead there, but Mariners want to hold on to and preserve a lead where they got those oh-so-precious runs.
0: Yeah, trying to get the ball to Munoz here. The 2-1. On the corner, that's a strike. Two balls, two strikes on Engel. From the belt, Rucker delivers. Bounced in. Garver keeps it in front. Full count, three balls, two strikes. Runner at first base, no outs, eighth inning, Mariners up three.

0: pitch all of last year was in the minors in 2024 with Philadelphia and Washington. The pitch swung on a tagged foul, third base side. And now, in a big spot right here. Three balls, two strikes. Set. Deals. Fouled away again. Pesky at bat here by Engel, the rookie, in just his second major league game. He struck out a couple times and walked.
1: I was in Omaha, Nebraska 4 days ago, getting ready for a game when he got the knock on his hotel room door.
0: The 3-2. Misses low. Ball four, Cleveland runners at first and second with nobody down, and here comes the tying run to the plate, and Schneeman.
2: Now batting for Cleveland, third baseman number 10, Daniel Schneeman.
0: And just missed. Schneeman doubled last time as a pinch hitter off Bizzardo. Cleveland has nobody left on the bench. They've used everybody. So it will be Schneeman, it will be Bailey. Left-handed hitters. The pitch. Misses low. Garver will run out to talk to Rucker. Mariners get the bullpen going. It looks like Simpson out throwing.
1: It is Simpson now throwing.
0: Naylor joins the conversation. Mariners protecting a three-run lead. This has kind of been the story of the day. There's not been a 1-2-3 inning against Cleveland. They've had base runners all over the place.
1: There's traffic and lots of ink on both sides of the lineup card today.
0: Cleveland has 9 hits. One run to show for it. Mariners have gotten the outs when they have needed them. Hancock some big outs. Bizzardo, Spire as well. The pitch. Fouled away. So he's even the count. One ball, one strike. Cole Emerson nearly behind the bag at second. The 1-1. A sinker that misses downstairs. Two balls, one strike. That was just his second walk as a Mariner. As fanned 11, he'd love a punch out right here. The 2-1. Popped up. That's going to get out of play third base side. So he's even the count. Two balls, two strikes. No outs, two on. Mariners up 3. From the belt, the pitch. Swung on line past Rucker into center field. It's a hit. Scooped up by Julio. Rocchio to third base. He's being waved around 30. Storms home and the throw cut off. And Cleveland now down just 2, 4-2. That was a screamer.
1: 97 mile an hour fastball coming in. 102.4 miles heading out. Line drive to the gap in right center. More than enough to score the run.
0: Here comes Pete Woodworth. Patrick Bailey will bat here. Ninth hitter in the order. Came on as a pinch hitter. Struck out in the sixth. Runners at first and second. No outs. Mariners up 4-2.

0: the left side here against Rucker. Meeting over. You're with us inside the Western Washington Toyota radio booth. Eighth inning, Mariners up 2-4-2. Engel at second, Schneeman at first. Corners playing in for the Mariners. Showing bunt. Bunt dropped right in front of home plate, picked up by Rutgers. Only played at first base. Fires to first, a little wide, but Naylor able to snare it. He looked like a quarterback going through progressions and finally threw it to first.
1: That's exactly what he looked like. Footwork a little bit to be desired there if he's quarterbacking. Able just in time to get the ball to Josh Naylor, able to make the grab to his right. It is an out.
0: It is an out. The first one. Here's Kwan. So runners at second and third. Infield will back up. They were in. Now they're backing up. Here's the pitch to Kwan. In there. It's a strike. Kwan, a bunt hit. Also reached on an error. Has grounded to short and flown to left. 4-2 Mariners, tying runs at second and third. Here's the pitch. It's away. 97, good heat on the fastball. One ball, one strike. Simpson, lefty, ready in the pen. The pitch. A curveball that misses. Two balls, one strike. Mariners up by 2, eighth inning. Here comes the offer. Swung on, fouled back. A big cut. He was going for it. Two balls, two strikes. Kwan, very difficult to strike out. You always know the ball is going to be in place somewhere. Rutgers 2-2. He watches it all the way in. It's low. Also has a great eye. Full count, three balls, two strikes. Bottom of the eighth. 4-2 Mariners. Rucker deals. It's wide. Ball four. They are loaded. Simpson, lefty, ready. And Dan Wilson will go to him. So bases loaded. Bazzano will bat. Big spot coming up. Mariners protecting two. We'll come back with more right after this.
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1: It is hang on time here in Cleveland. Bases loaded, one out. Josh Simpson, the lefty, now takes over with the Mariners up 4-2. Gary?
0: Trying to get it to Munoz with the lead. Two-run game, bases loaded, one out. Simpson on to face Pisano. Simpson, this is his fourth game with the Mariners, the first in his return back to the big leagues. The lefty ready. Here's the pitch. And it's outside, a sweeper that misses. Simpson has a lefty here in Bazana. A sac fly in the fifth inning. 4-2, Mariners. Bases loaded, one out. Bottom of the eighth. Simpson set. Here's the pitch. Swung on, popped up, third base side. JP, long run over. He's near the tarp, and it's into the seats out of play. Just a few rows back. Down even, 1-1. It has not been easy all day for the Mariners. It's been bend, not break so far.
1: A lot of traffic, a lot of deep counts. They are still on top, 4-2.
0: Here's the 1-1. Swung on, popped up on the infield. JP under it, waiting for it. It drops out of the blue sky into his glove, and that is out number two. Huge, huge out.
1: Not a lot of breathing room, though, with Chase DeLauder coming up to the plate.
0: Taking new damage. His first game back. Singled last time. Bases loaded. 4-2 ball game. One out to get. Simpson set. Deals. It is a bit high on a sweeper. DeLotta was bailing on it. It wasn't a strike, though. Here's the 1-0. A half cut to go. He did not. A sweeper again. 2-0.
1: I was just about fooled on that.
0: He bailed on the first, nearly swung at the second, but two balls, no strikes. Here's the pitch. Swung on, hard hit up the middle, through, it's a base hit. Engel scores from third base. Here comes Steeman around third. He scores. This game is tied 4-4. Chase DeLauder back off the IL, a big base hit, and we have a brand new ball game.

0: Vaughn gets to third base. So the Mariners not out of the woods yet. 4-4 ball game, bottom of the eighth. Hoskins will bat. And the righty batting against the lefty Simpson, trying to get the final out. 4-4 score, bottom of the eighth. Cal will lead off for the Mariners in the ninth. Here's the pitch. In there. Gets ahead on a curveball. Four, four, bottom of the eighth. Two on, two outs. Here's the pitch. Curveball, that's below the knees. Even count, one and one. Hoskins, the veteran right-handed hitter. Here's the 1-1. Swung on, smoked, left field line, down the line. It is a fair ball. It hits off the wall. Kwan scores. Here comes Delotta around third base. The cutoff throw home. One hop to slide the tag. He is safe at home as the ball was dropped. Two more runs. Reese Hoskins, a two-run double. It's 6-4 Cleveland.
1: Mitch Garver reached across the plate into the chest of Delotta. It looked like he had it, but the collision just impossible to hold on to the ball in that situation.
0: Here comes Dan Wilson. He wants to talk to the home plate umpire. That just brought up chalk down the line, and now he's asking for the umpires to get together and talk this over. And the question is, wasn't much of a slide, and I think that's what they're asking. Devastating eighth inning. If this stands, five runs here in the eighth.
1: Garver had the ball firmly in his glove when he made that tag. It was really hard contact there.
0: What made it tricky, there was a bat in the baseline that no one picked up. So the slide, Delotta was trying to get around the bat and also get to home plate. It ended up being not much of a slide and more of a old school kind of running in to the mat.
1: He did attempt to slide, but he was, you know, barely off his feet.
0: Six, four, Guardians. Bottom of the eighth, two outs. It's obviously a big call here.

0: Yeah, I mean, he was flat-footed at the when he hit the glove. He was holding up, preparing to slide, but both feet seemed to be flatly on the ground.
1: Everybody in the ballpark looking up at the screen, looking at the replay.

0: on the IL, obviously. When you do get one of your other leverage guys down in a game like Ferrer, it really shows up. And it showed up in a big way in this inning. Rucker and now Simpson on for the Mariners. The 2-0. That's high.
1: There's been a good struggle with command with almost all the Mariners pitchers today. Struggle to get ahead in the count. And that's been costly.
0: Here's the 3-0. Swung on a missed. No one warming the pen. The other part of this, if the Mariners were to push this to extras, if Ferrer's unavailable, there's only two guys left in the pen. Munoz being one. Davila the other. The 3-1. Strike. Full count to Fry. Here comes the 3-2. Did he go? Did not. Ball four. And the Guardians have batted around here in the eighth.
1: Davila has not pitched since Pittsburgh. I'm wondering about his availability.
0: Rocchio started things with a single. Here he is again. Runners at first and second. The pitch. Swung on and fouled near the Mariners dugout. This would be a costly loss for the Mariners. They would dip below 500. They would lose the series. They would be below 500 on this trip. Here's the pitch. Swung on, fouled away. And right now, with Texas winning today, they're tied with the Mariners for first. Mariners would lose their grip of first place as well. Season series would go to Cleveland, so they would take all tiebreakers. The pitch. Swung on, popped up. Left field, Randy racing in. He's there, he's under it, he makes the catch. That's it for Cleveland finally in the eighth, but devastating inning. Five on the board for Cleveland. Smith, their closer, ready to go. We go to the ninth. 6-4, Guardians with the lead on the NC Machinery Mariners Radio.
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1: Kate Smith is on, the MLB saves leader, to try and close this down. Guardians leading 6-4. Five runs in the bottom of the eighth. Cal Raleigh will start things. He's reached base three times. Will not be easy against the flamethrower and Kate Smith. A 3.13 ERA on the season. 56 strikeouts in 37 innings. His pitch swung on, popped up out of play. Mariners put a threat on him last night, but he and the Guardians held on for the win. Here's the pitch. Too high. The offer, swung on, smash, center field. Kwan showing his numbers, racing back in front of the track, makes the catch. One away.
2: Up next for Seattle, second baseman number two, Cole Young.
1: Here's Cole Young. Smith gave up a base hit last night, then hit Randy. Had some traffic, but worked through it. Mariners down two. The pitch. Swung on, fouled away by Cole. Dom Canzone has grabbed a bat. The 0-1. Up and away. 98 on the four seam. Ninth inning. Last chance for the Mariners, down two. The pitch. It's wide, but challenged. Bailey has challenged. Puts their last challenge on the line. It is a ball. It's wide. So no more challenges for Cleveland. 2-1. Smith from the chest. The pitch. Swung on. Popped up left field towards the line. Long run angle over near the sidewall. And he runs out of room. It's out of play. Two balls, two strikes. Ninth inning. One out.
3: Get one on. You know Dom can run into one. That's why he's standing up with a bat in his hand right now.
1: Yeah. Here comes the 2-2. Swung on, smoked into right field, a base hit for Cole Young. So that gives the Mariners some hope here.
2: Now batting for the Mariners, shortstop number four.
1: They'll bring up Colt Emerson. Dom Canzone now on deck for Mitch Garver. The pitch, it's wide. A splitter that misses. 6-4 Cleveland. Tying run at the plate in Emerson. Canzone on deck. One out. Smith set. The pitch. Swung on. Line drive up the middle. It's through. It's a base hit. Young around second base. He wants three. He's flying. He's into third. So the Mariners threatening now. Runners at first and third with one out. And here comes Dom Canzone. Dom Canzone, the pinch hitter here. He packs a punch, a dozen homers on the season, and one big swing could change this game. He would love nothing more than to return home and hit a dramatic ninth inning home run. The table is set for him. A meeting at the mound, Carl Willis out. They're going to chat about this matchup. Kate Smith, one of the nastiest relievers in the game. Lefties batting just 219 against him this year. That being said, back-to-back hits from lefties, Young and Emerson. Here we go. Meeting broken up. Canzona's been red hot in June. On to pinch hit here. Runners on the corners. Ninth inning. One out. Mariners down two. Smith set. Here's the pitch. Up and away. 97 on the fastball. Ball one. Here comes the 1-0. That's a strike. Streaking over the edge. 97 again. He's trying to stay away from Dom. The 1-1. Not close. Way outside on a split. Two balls, one strike. Emerson is lead at first. Young at third base. The tying runs. Here comes the 2-1. Swung on, fouled straight back. He took a massive pass at a fastball at 97 and just missed it. Fastball upper rail. Two balls, two strikes. Here's the pitch to Dom. Swung on, fouled back, just stays alive. He's just attacking with heaters. That was elevated above the zone. Two balls, two strikes, one out, two on. Mariners down two, ninth inning. Smith set, deals. Swung on, fouled off. That's into the upper deck, third base side. We'll do it again, 2-2. Can the Mariners find a way after losing the lead in the eighth? A five spot by Cleveland. The 2-2. Swung on a missed. Splitter. Canzone swings through. That's the second out.
3: You knew the splitter was coming at some point. I think Dom knew that too. You just didn't know when.
1: Here's Victor. Two hits on the day. Three stolen bases on the day. Trying to keep this inning going. You'd love to find a gap. Here's the pitch. Breaking ball. It is inside. Did not go. Checked his swing. One ball, no strikes. Pulled Emerson at first base. Outfield playing very deep, especially Engel and left. The 1-0. Check swing off the bat. Foul ball to the screen.

0: Here's the 1-1. Swung on, ground ball right side. Manzano ranges over, makes the catch, stumbles, throws to first, it's wide. It gets through. Run scores. Everybody moves up. Emerson to third base, Robles into second. Young scores, and the Mariners have cut it to one.
1: That ball ricocheted around behind home plate a bit. You thought that there was perhaps a chance that you could even see a second one. Bazana's been a little shaky with some of his throws in this series. And it gives the Mariners a second life here.
0: It's up to JP now. A hit could give the Mariners the lead. Mariners trail by one. Robles at second. Here's the pitch. Swung on, ground ball up the middle. Scooped up at shortstop. Rocchio has it. Flips it to first in time for the out. And that is the ball game. Devastating loss today here in Cleveland for the Mariners. Cleveland gets five in the bottom of the eighth. Mariners rally but can't come back. They lose the series 6-5 to Cleveland, and they lose their grip on first place in the West. We'll come back. We'll talk about it. We return right after this on the NC Machinery Mariners Radio Network.
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0: Well, crushing loss here as Mariners fall to Cleveland 6-5, the final score. Gary Hill, Shannon Dreher back with you. And this was a game the Mariners had up until the end. Cleveland five spot against the Mariners, and now the Mariners have lost both series on this trip. They've lost possession of first place. They've lost the season series of Cleveland. This was brutal all the way around for the Mariners.
1: And they're going to have plenty of time to think about it on the flight back to Seattle, as will we, unfortunately. As we mentioned in the pregame show and throughout the game, everything that you just talked about, they were all in play today. And just one swing of the bat could change things in the wrong direction. One pitch not made, one play not made. And unfortunately, we saw a lot of good things in this game, particularly on the offensive side, and I think defensively as well, but all of that overshadowed by what they weren't able to do in locking down that victory with a 4-1 lead.
10: Hey, guys.
0: Hey.
10: Yeah, this is just, they might be busing home after this road trip.
0: Yeah.
10: This was a bad trip. This was a game where you really felt like, hey, they scored more than three runs. You got some good
0: innings. Got a lot of traffic, a lot of hits.
10: Got a lot of traffic, that's right. Unfortunately, Ferreira's down. I mean, that really is kind of what it feels like it came down to. Who knows what would have happened if anyone else would have pitched, but you were down a true leverage arm in a save situation of the eighth inning, and you had to go to two guys who are untested, and it all fell apart. Mm-hmm. And this was a Guardians team that was coming back home in the midst of a brutal month where they had not scored. Not many good things were happening for Cleveland. They were shorthanded. I think that's the other thing, too. You look at this road trip. Pirates were down their two best players. Guardians are down one of the best players in baseball and their engine in Ramirez. DeLotter missed the first two games. He comes back today, obviously has a big hit. And the Mariners weren't able to capitalize on that. Now, both those teams can really pitch it, but nonetheless, it just you felt like this was one you could fly home feeling good about if you got the win today and you take the series and the season series and all that stuff and you stay at the top of the division. And now you're under 500 and looking up at the Rangers.
11: Yeah, I have a lot to figure out now, too. Some signs offensively, but they've got to get it going.
1: They've got to get it going. They've got to keep it going with what we saw offensively from them today. And I think you've got some questions with the bullpen, too, in that, you know, obviously Ferrer was down. How does that, you know, does that mean the starter has to go six in that point? At that point? Does that mean you have to leave relievers in a little bit longer at that point? It, you know, 3-run lead did not feel good in this game.
10: Yeah.
1: And you have to look at that.
11: Yeah, it's the domino. You look back at the sixth inning and Hancock gets the first two outs, walks the next guy. And the domino effect is you bring Bizzardo in to get the final out, and you have to burn Bizzardo right there.
10: Yeah.
11: And that's the domino.
10: That's that was a big sequence at the time that did not feel maybe all that significant, but looking back on it, was big.
11: That was the moment.
10: And now you're going to go home, and you're going to face a bad Angels team, mm-hmm. and you're going to face a struggling and disappointing Blue Jays team. And then you're going all the way back out east again.
11: Yeah.
10: Right? You got two Florida teams. So you have to find a way to get a little something good going into the All-Star break. You got four series left before the break.
11: Yeah. Must do that. Mariners lose 6-5 the final. Let's pause for station identification on the NC Machinery Mariners Radio Network.
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11: 6-5 final. We'll come back with more right after this.
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11: 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Cleveland, 6 runs, 12 hits. Mariners, 5 runs, 13 hits. Emerson Hancock, 5 and 2/3, 1 earned run, 3 walks, 6 strikeouts. Cleveland, though, 5 runs in the 8th inning. Some good days offensively for the M's. JP had a couple hits. Julio
10: had two hits, including an RBI. Naylor had a couple hits. Young had two hits. Robles had two hits as well, stole three bags. A lot of traffic for the Mariners, but they had some opportunities that went by the wayside as well. Just one extra base hit for the Mariners out of their 13 hits in this one as well. Something to note. 6-5 Cleveland wins. We'll come back. We'll get you ready for tomorrow as the Mariners look to bounce back at home after the long flight. Postgame show as well coming your way when we return right after this.
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10: Mariners fall 6-5 to Cleveland. Five runs in the eighth for Cleveland. They come back and win this one. So the Mariners lose the series. They also lose first place as Texas has passed them today with a win over the Blue Jays. Mariners look to regroup coming up tomorrow. 6:40 first pitch against the Angels. George Kirby will take the ball for the Mariners. 6:40 coming up on Tuesday. Brian Wu gets the ball. 6:40 on Thursday. Remember, Wednesday is an off day. Bryce Miller will go for the Mariners. And then the Blue Jays come into town for three after that. The Blue Jays have lost five in a row. They were just swept by Texas in a four-game series. As we get ready to hand things over to Curtis Rogers. Curtis?
11: Gary?
10: Curtis.
11: Gary.
10: I was going to say something else, but I don't know.
11: Yeah.
10: I don't know what to say.
11: Yeah. Maybe you should save that. Because it might not be safe for work. But, yeah, this has been a really, really tough go of it for the Mariners.
10: Yeah.
11: A day when their offense actually, you know, had their best performance in 2 weeks, carried a 4-1 lead into the eighth inning, but it was for naught today as they coughed it up in the eighth. Five runs crossed the plate for the Guardians today. Really tough one at the ballpark today. And so now they head home. No longer above 500, also no longer above the American League West, so we will dissect it all. I've got Charlie Furbush alongside of me. Mariners postgame begins next on the NC Machinery Mariners Radio Network.
12: 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The Mariners will play in October.
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11: Welcome into the Mariners Post Game Show. Curtis Rogers with you, coming to you live from the Western Washington Toyota broadcast booth, joined alongside by Charlie Furbush. And the Mariners looking to take a series from Cleveland today. Unfortunately, it was not going to be in the eighth inning. They carried a 4-1 lead into that inning, but Michael Rucker coming in, he gave up 4 earned runs, Josh Simpson allowing a run. That would prove to be the difference in this one as they fall 6-5 to the Cleveland Guardians in the series finale. They dropped 2 of 3 from Cleveland. How did today's game end up that way? Let's take a look at the recap of this one. Top second, Mariners drawing first blood today. Cal Raleigh reaching on a single. He would later move into scoring position on a ground out. 2 outs, Mitch Garver up, and he'd bring Cal around to score on an RBI single.
19: Here's the 2-1. Swung on, line drive, right field, base hit in front of Watson. Cal around third base. He's being waved. The throw in home on a couple hops. Cal slides feet first. He is safe. Mitch Garver, RBI base hit, and the Mariners are on the board. 1-0 Mariners.
11: Mariners with a good day swinging the bats. 13 hits in total. You hate to see an offensive effort like that go to waste. Unfortunately, that's how it went today, though, with the 6-5 loss. But in the bottom of second, Emerson Hancock in a bit of trouble with runners on second and third. No outs. He would get Engel to strike out looking. Arias grounding into a fielder's choice, and then he would escape the jam completely with a flyout from Austin Hedges.
19: The pitch swung on, skied to left field. Playable for Randy. He's under it in the bright sunshine. Reaches up, two-hand catch, and Emerson Hancock dances out of trouble. The first to reach, they do not score, and he hangs a zero in the second.
11: Hancock had himself a pretty decent day on the mound, was able to escape a few jams, ultimately keeping Cleveland off the board for the most part today, doing a really good job. He actually had a really good year against Cleveland. If you remember, his first start of the year against the Guardians, didn't give up a hit to them in 6 innings of work. Top three, Julio working a one-out walk. Very next batter, Josh Naylor. He did not make Julio's time on the bases very long. He'd drive him in with an RBI double.
19: Here comes the 1-2. Swung on, roped down the right field line. It is down. It's a fair ball rolling to the corner. Brings up Chalk. Julio around second base. He's being waved. He turns on the Jets. Watson throws it in. The cutoff throw home. Julio slides. He's safe. The Mariners have another RBI double by Josh Naylor. Julio scores all the way from first. It's 2-0 Mariners.
11: 2-0 Mariners in the top of the third. Same inning, they'd grab another run in the frame. Very next batter, Randy Arozarena, who dribbled one to short. And an errant throw by Rocchio allowed Naylor to touch home.
19: Naylor dancing to second. Here's the pitch. Swung on, ground ball to second. Naylor's trying to get to third. It's scooped up by Rocchio. His only play to first. He throws it high. It gets away. Naylor around third base. He's trying to score. Manzaro picks it up. Naylor does score. No throw home, and the Mariners have another. A circus play, and the Mariners lead 3-0.
11: Great start to the game for the Mariners, 3-0 after three. Bottom five, a high-stress situation. The first three Guardians reaching base. Base is loaded, no one out. Cleveland only would get a run in on a sacrifice fly to make it a 3-1 ball game. So Mariners avoiding plenty of damage potentially in that fifth inning. So they take a 3-1 lead into the sixth, and the Mariners did something they haven't done in over 2 weeks. Victor Robles with an infield single. He used his burners to swipe second and third. Julio up with two outs. He'd leg out a single to give the Mariners their fourth run of the ballgame.
19: The 3-2 to Julio. Swung on, bounding ball that's over Armstrong. This will be a tough play. Bazzana charges. He falls. Julio is safe at first base. An RBI infield base hit. A run scored all on the legs of Victor Robles. It's 4-1 Mariners.
11: That fourth run snapping a streak of 13 games in a row where the Mariners offense scored three runs or fewer. Emerson Hancock doing more than a serviceable job today. His final line, he'd get lifted in the sixth. He'd go 5 2/3 innings, pitch five hits, just one run, one earned run, three walks, six strikeouts on 97 pitches. Bottom eighth. This is where things would get away from the Mariners. Michael Rucker on after Gabe Spire and Edward Bizzardo had already appeared in this game. The Mariners pitching with a thin bullpen today. So Rucker on to start the eighth, and the first three Guardians would reach base. Schneeman singling home a run to cut it to a 4-2 ball game. Then Rucker would be lifted for the lefty Josh Simpson, who was in to face a pair of lefties in Travis Bazzana. And then also Schneeman again as they were batting. They batted around in that inning, or Chase DeLauder, I should say. DeLauder singling home two runs to tie the ball game at four apiece.
19: Here's the pitch. Swung on, hard hit up the middle, through, it's a base hit. Ingles scores from third base. Here comes Steeman around third. He scores. This game is tied 4-4. Chase DeLauder back off the IL, a big base hit, and we have a brand new ball game.
11: DeLauder, a thorn in the Mariners' side this season for sure. He hit the four home runs in the opening series of the year, and then tying the ball game in the eighth inning. And then the very next batter, Reese Hoskins, the righty, dropping one down the left field line that was just fair, brought up the chalk, and the Mariners found themselves trailing for the first time today.
19: Here's the 1-1. Swung on, smoked, left field line, down the line. It is a fair ball. It hits off the wall. Kwan scores. Here comes DeLauder around third base. The cutoff throw home. One hop to slide the tag. He is safe at home as the ball was dropped. Two more runs. Reese Hoskins, a two-run double. It's 6-4 Cleveland.
11: Felt like the sky was falling at that point. Top nine Mariners' last chance to salvage the day. Cole Young, Colt Emerson both reaching base on a pair of singles. Two outs, Victor Robles up, and the Mariners showing a slight sign of life.
19: Here's the 1-1. Swung on, ground ball right side. Manzana ranges over, makes the catch, stumbles, throws to first, it's wide. It gets through. Run scores. Everybody moves up. Emerson to third base, Robles into second. Young scores, and the Mariners have cut it to one.
11: So a 6-5 ball game. Opportunity showing itself. Very next batter, your lineup turns over. J.P. Crawford with a shot to tie the ball game, but it was not meant to be today.
19: Robles at second. Here's the pitch. Swung on, ground ball up the middle. Scooped up at shortstop. Rocchio has it. Flips it to first in time for the out. And that is the ball game. Devastating loss today here in Cleveland for the Mariners.
11: Yeah, Mariners dropping the final two games of the series. They now find themselves below 500 at 42-43. They are now looking up at the Texas Rangers in the American League West standings after Texas finished off a four-game sweep of the Toronto Blue Jays. Today's winning pitcher, Matt Festa, in relief for Cleveland. Michael Rucker takes the loss for Seattle. He's 0-1. Cade Smith gets the save, his 26th of the year for the Guardians. A game time of 3 hours and 18 minutes in front of a Progressive Field crowd of 27,934. When we return on the postgame show, I will chat with my buddy Charlie Furbush. Also, we'll hear from Mariners skipper Dan Wilson on his team's performance in this one, some decisions that he made that certainly had an impact in this one. Mariners fall 6-5 to the Cleveland Guardians. More to come on the postgame on the NC Machinery Mariners Radio Network.
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19: Here's the 2-1. Swung on, line drive, right field, base hit in front of Watson. Cal around third base. He's being waved. The throw in home on a couple hops. Cal slides feet first. He is safe. Mitch Garver, RBI base hit, and the Mariners are on the board. 1-0 Mariners.
11: Mariners starting the day with that run in the second inning. Mitch Garver picking up the RBI single to plate Cal Raleigh. Mariners off to a good start in this one. They would get one in the second, two in the third. They'd get their fourth run in the sixth, taking a 4-1 lead into the eighth inning. Unfortunately, that's where it would fall apart for them. They fall 6-5 today to the Cleveland Guardians. Curtis Rogers here on the postgame show. Now I'm joined alongside by Mariners analyst Charlie Furbush. And Charlie, obviously the big one, the big story in this one is the end of game and the bullpen usage deployed by the Mariners to get it to the final three outs, which unfortunately they never got to because the game ended in the top of the ninth. But you had Emerson Hancock getting lifted with one out to go in the sixth. They bring in Edward Bizzardo to get that one out. And then in the seventh, they use Spire. And then they turn to Michael Rucker, who is not a typical high-leverage arm that the Mariners use. And then also Josh Simpson in the same inning. Again, another atypical high-leverage arm that they use. And unfortunately, that's where it got away from the Mariners today in that eighth inning. What did you make of the Mariners' decision to go with their high-leverage arms right away after Hancock was pulled in the sixth, especially with Bizzardo only being used for the one out?
0: Yeah, I don't think it's necessarily the worst idea at that point in the game. You know, you have a lead, and you're trying to preserve the lead. And obviously, using your main bullpen guys early in the game, I think you don't want to always have to do that, and you want to kind of save them for the late innings if you can. But knowing that where your bullpen's at and where the game is at, what outs are going to be the most important to get, sometimes you got to call on those guys early. So obviously going to Bizzardo and then Spire, setting yourself up for ideally a win. And then, you know, the eighth inning kind of fell apart. And I think that's where, when you look at it just from, you know, the manager trying to figure out who to put in the right time. And I've said this time and time again, you'll see this throughout the entire season, and it'll happen again, where a manager's going to be challenged and he's going to have to figure out who's the best guy to put in this situation, right? And do I want to go to my horses early, right?
11: Yeah.
0: You know, do you flip the script and say, oh, well, what if we brought Rucker in for the last out for Hancock and then let these guys finish in the late innings, right, and have Spire and Bizzardo later? So I think these are things that you always go through. You try to do the best you can to work with what you got. And unfortunately, it didn't work out. And I'm not really upset at the move, knowing that the Mariners are winning. And I think that you're also looking at it going, oh, okay, well, we have a 3-run lead. You know, we have a little bit of a cushion here. So even if there is a little bit of you know, not good performance today, we can still survive it. But Cleveland just did a good job of putting the bat in the ball and coming up with big hits when they needed to.
11: Yeah, in that eighth inning, Cleveland sending 10 batters to the plate. Inning started with their 6, 7, 8, 9 guys starting the inning. It was Brian Rocchio who led off the thing with a single. Then Engel walked, Schneeman with a single, and then they got an out with Bailey. Stephen Kwan walks, Bazana. He pops out to short, and then things really fell apart with the DeLauder RBI single, and then Hoskins, the 2-run double. That broke the backs of the Mariners today as they fall 6-4 today, or 6-5, I should say, in the series finale against the Cleveland Guardians. Charlie, in your career, you have been on, I would imagine, quite a few long flights, and flights that, you know, have been cheery, but a flight like this coming off of a disappointing loss like what we saw today, just kind of take us into the mindset of the guys as they head home following a disappointing finish to this road trip, a road trip where there were quite a few opportunities for the Mariners to maybe make a little bit more ground over the last six games. But what are these road trips like, especially in the series finale, as disappointing as today was? What is it like with the guys as they head home today?
0: Yeah, you know, in the clubhouse, it's going to be pretty somber. You know, it's going to be, oh, man, this that was a you know, felt like you had the game and it just fell apart. And, you know, obviously on the road where then the closer comes in and they're there and they try to – they close it. We score some runs. We feel like you're coming back. And unfortunately, the Mariners do not, you know, get it done today. And you walk in that clubhouse and you can feel it, and you know that that wasn't a fun one at all. And knowing that you got a 5-hour flight home and you got to get back on the horse again tomorrow. So I think the good teams do a really good job of flushing it. They also do a good job of picking each other up. So I wouldn't be surprised if the leaders of this team, Cal, JP, Naylor, all go up to Rucker and Simpson and say, you know, you're good, man. Like, don't worry about it. This is going to be okay. And I think that, you know, with the experience of this team and roster, this is just going to be a game that is not going to feel good, but it's going to give you a bunch of more perspective too, because you've kind of been, in one way, shape, or form, lucky that the American League has kind of been down this year. And now, today, this is the first day in quite some time, you are not in first place anymore. So I would say there also is going to be a sense of urgency that sets in, not just from, you know, individual, but it's going to be collective. And everyone can feel it, knowing that we kind of still are searching for our identity, our momentum to kick in, to really be the team we know we can be. So as I tell everyone that is a Mariner fan just as much as I am, you know, keep believing in this team. This team has talent, and it's still early in the year that we've seen it time and time again where when things start clicking, they go on a run, and we flip the script and the Mariners win this back-to-back series. We're sitting here talking about something completely different, and I still believe with this pitching staff, with the roster and how it's built, I think the bats will continue to show up and be a force to be reckoned with. It just today was just a little bit, and honestly, if you think about the last month, it's just been a little down. But you know, when it's the end of June now, now things are turning. And as what do they say? You're a native. They say the summer starts July 5th. Is that what it is?
11: Pretty much, yeah.
0: Right? So yeah, exactly. Hopefully, it starts a little earlier for the Mariners.
11: Well, yeah, July 5th is a week from today, and the Mariners entering their final homestand of the season's first half prior to the All-Star break with three against the Angels, three against the Blue Jays, or four against the Blue Jays, I should say. Hopefully, things do pick up for them before they head out on their final road trip of the season's first half. But disappointing day at the ballpark. Mariners losing to the Guardians 6-5. Let's head to the Progressive Field clubhouse now. Hear from today's DH, Cal Raleigh. 1-for-3 today. Had a pair of walks, but obviously not in a great mood after this one, falling 6-5 today. Let's hear from the Mariners DH, Cal Raleigh.
1: Cal, you get four runs today, but it just feels like there was some runs left out on the field there. What did it feel like in the dugout?
2: I thought we did a good job early, you know, thought we came out with a good game plan, from some really good bats, but, you know, we got to keep the foot on the gas. I think that's the story of the game there. You know, can't let off. I think, you know, we got to play a full nine, you know, come to the field ready to compete for 2-3 hours a day and not an hour and a half. So I think that's kind of what I saw.
3: How do you guys turn the page after this one? One of the tougher losses you guys have had this season.
2: You move on. You know, once you leave this locker room, it's over. But you know, we got to learn from it. We got to put together better nines than we're doing right now. You know, like I said, I think we're doing a good job of getting guys on base, of you know, starting out pretty relatively good, or you know, vice versa on the back half. But you know, those are full nines. To me, you got to play all nine innings as hard as you can, a lot of energy, and then find a way to scrap and claw because, you know, you never know when you might need that extra one or that's the extra insurance is going to help, and that's kind of what I'm saying.
3: Is that the frustrating part of the past couple weeks? Just it seems like you've created a ton of traffic, but again, 2-for-14 with runners in scoring position today.
2: Yeah, frustrating, but you know, we just got to be better. I mean, myself included. We all got to do a better job of just executing with people on base and being, you know, mentally disciplined, mentally tough enough to be able to come through in those moments. So it's not going to be handed to you, but, you know, if it's easy, everybody would do it. So
1: Does it surprise you, though, a little bit? I mean, you guys are a pretty veteran team for the most part, that you are struggling to put full nine innings together. Or is that just part of the season at times?
2: I think guys want to come through. I think we're doing the work. Guys are playing hard. We're doing that part right. But I think the tough part about baseball is, you know, you gotta be disciplined enough in those situations to come through. And right now, I think that's what's lacking. It's just, you know, that discipline to stay in the hard middle of the field and not get too big, and, you know, to sacrifice yourself as a hitter sometimes and do what's best for the team. And I think we all could do a better job of that. And like I said, myself included in that.
3: Is it something you guys regroup and just talk about, or something that everybody already knows at this point?
2: Yeah, you know, we're going to keep pounding away on it. I thought relatively hit a few balls hard, and they got caught over this road trip with runners in scoring position. Can look back to a couple times in Pittsburgh that happened, and Edis and I thought JP hit that ball pretty decent to short, but no excuses. We didn't get it done, and we got to find a way to get better. And I think that's that tough, disciplined part of giving yourself up in those at bats and trying to be stubborn what you're trying to do.
1: It's kind of just, you just have to keep playing, right? You can't just, like, it's not about a meeting or anything. Just keep playing and keep grinding through it, and that it's going to come.
2: Yeah, I mean, listen, this is a tough league. There's 29 other teams out there that are wanting to beat us every day, so we got to bring it every day, and nobody's going to feel sorry for us. We can't keep, getting our head down or feeling bad for ourselves. We have to make that adjustment, and it's a tough league, It requires a lot out of you, and it's going to test you at times, and I think right now is one of those times, and how we respond to it is going to be a big indicator of what the rest of the season looks like.
1: I think we've talked so much about the bigger picture of where you're at as a record, where you're at in the standings, where you guys want to get to, but does the focus just have to be the nine innings in front of you every day to kind of get past that whole concept of where you're at and start focusing on where you're going a little bit more? I mean, because it seems like that's been this focus so much this year.
2: Yeah. Again, I think it's just, I think you look at it like a sprint. It's not a marathon. We got to take it one game at a time. We got to win that game today. We can't get satisfied with one win or with a couple of good innings. We have to, keep pushing on the gas and keep going to, you don't got any more to give. And I think this group is very capable of that. I've seen it before. It's just going to be, a matter of when it's going to happen. And, I think we're going to make the adjustments sooner rather than later.
11: That was Cal Raleigh down in the clubhouse following the 6-5 loss today to the Cleveland Guardians. You can obviously hear it in his voice. You can hear it in the background of Cal talking to the media there. But obviously a disappointing day at the ballpark for the Mariners as they fall below 500 and also are now trailing the Texas Rangers in the American League West. When Charlie and I return here on the postgame show, we'll hear Dan Wilson's comments following this one. We'll also get you set for the homestand, which starts tomorrow against the division rival LA Angels. Hopefully the Angels can provide some chicken soup for the soul here over the next 4 days, three games in those 4 days. We will discuss all that coming your way next. Mariners fall 6-5 to the Guardians. You're listening on the NC Machinery Mariners Radio.
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5: Let's bring in the commissioner, Adam Silver. 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
7: Emerson, ready, delivers. Swung on, sky to right center field. Robles ranging back. He's just in front of the track. Now Julio calls him off on the track, makes the catch, and Emerson Hancock with the bases loaded, nobody out. He just allows one run.
8: Emerson Hancock, a nice day for him. 5 2/3 innings pitch, 5 hits, 1 run, 3 walks, 6 strikeouts, 97 pitches today. He was a really, really good thing going for the Mariners today. And also, Charlie, you wanted to make sure we give him credit for the double play he was part of. The routine 3-1-5 double play, as we always see.
9: The routine, exactly. Well, first off, pitchers are athletes, okay? We get a bunch of flack for being like, oh, you're a non-athlete. You're a non-athlete. So just a stellar play, way to cover position, and then turn around and fire an absolute bullet to third. Yeah. Just a bang-bang play. I mean, you saw the smile on Hancock's face, too, like, ha-ha, that one feels good.
8: Yeah, Emerson Hancock, really good day pitching also in the field. Unfortunately, though, after he left, the bullpen could not keep the Guardians off the board as the Mariners fall 6-5 today in the series finale. A man who was in charge of a lot of those bullpen decisions today, that'd be manager Dan Wilson. Let's head to the Progressive Field Clubhouse now, hear from the Mariners skipper.
10: A tough ball game today. Tough way to end the road trip. You know, I thought the way Logan pitched, or Emerson pitched today, had a lot of traffic kind of early on, got out of some jams and really threw the ball well. Get some key outs, making, a couple of defensive plays, him himself and then behind him. And, I thought he did a tremendous job to get us through. I thought offensively, we put some runs on the board early and continued to create traffic and get some hits to get him in. Just that eighth inning, not able to close that out and continued to fight there in the ninth off of their guy after a closer and put up some good at-bats again. Weren't able to get it, and it's a tough one to take. Get back home and regroup tomorrow and get ourselves on a roll and get going.
11: Dan, you went with non-leverage guys there in the eighth. Obviously, Ferrer was not available, but was Bizardo limited? Because you only gave him one out, and then he didn't bring him back out there.
10: Yeah, I mean, Jose was down today, and with where it landed and getting Bizardo in the game, it was time to get Spire in there, and that made it a little bit difficult there in the eighth. But, it's a tough one to swallow there and to not be able to get out of that inning to push hard to lead throughout the game, it's a tough way to go, like I said, regroup tomorrow.
12: With Emerson at 98 pitches, it's obviously a pretty high workload. Was there any thought to keeping him out there to try to finish the sixth if you were only going to be able to use Bizardo?
10: Yeah, I mean, I think we talked about it, but he was at

0: where he was in his pitch count, you know, and just where we were in the batting order. Just felt like that was the place to get Bizzardo and get him in the game. I thought he did a great job to slam the door there and get us back in the dugout. We had a chance and just weren't able to convert today.
1: Given where your relievers are at, and some of them have been dinged up throughout the season, are you not comfortable pushing anybody for multiple, like a 3+ or anything right now, or where are you at with that concept?
0: Our guys, they want the ball, and we'll give them the ball when we can and when they want it. And some guys are available for 1+ and some aren't. We just go as and make adjustments as we go. That's where we're at right now. And these guys, when they take the ball, are outstanding. It's just a tough one to take today.
2: Is there any thought to go to Munoz there once the jam was already created, getting Mooney in there early?
0: I mean, Mooney's more of our ninth inning guy, and we want to get to him there, and we just weren't able to, like I said, weren't able to get the door closed on that eighth inning, it's tough.
1: Dan, beyond the limited bullpen, you guys had so many opportunities to add to the – you get four, but you probably should have had about 5 or 6 given the amount of traffic you had on bases. Feel like you let some slip away?
0: I mean, I think, today was much better. I think, in terms of, at-bats, getting guys in, getting the traffic in, you can always do better. We can always improve. I thought all in all it was a better day offensively for us I think we'll continue to get better and begin to take more of those opportunities and convert them.
2: With Rucker and Simpson, just what did you see in those moments that kind of led them to get traffic and lead to a lot of?
0: Yeah, I mean, it's a combination, some hits and some base on balls it looked like we were going to get out of that, getting the pop up there for Simpson was huge with one out, almost getting a chance to get out of that inning and DeLauder being able to get the count in his favor and get that ball through the middle. And then that brought Hoskins to the plate.
3: That was the skipper, Dan Wilson, following today's loss to the Guardians. This is the Alaska Airlines Mariners postgame show brought to you by the official airline of your Seattle Mariners. Curtis Rogers and Charlie Furbush here with you. And Charlie, again, you can't get over how this game ended with the 5 runs in the eighth inning. Just kind of big picture right now, Mariners back under .500, also trailing the Texas Rangers. When you are in that clubhouse, when you're in that bullpen, when you're just fighting through it every single day like this, which do you think matters more right now to these guys, is getting back to having a winning record or getting atop the AL West? I get that it's only June 28th when you look at the grand scheme of things, and I get that some people are like, it's, you're looking at the standings now in June, we're not even to July yet, but I imagine seeing both those things every day and just kind of counting on yourself being in first place and counting on yourself having a winning record, that probably goes a long way, where it's like, all right, we're a good team. But after this, where you lose both of those things, like, that's got to be a really tough blow to take.
4: Yeah, and knowing that it happened all in one day and now knowing what you need to do to get back there, it certainly is an interesting place they find themselves. They haven't been here in, arguably all season. Once they grabbed a hold of first place, they've been sitting in first for quite some time and watching the rest of the division dwindle away, but unfortunately now they have caught up and the Rangers overtaking them. It's certainly a tough situation, but I would say internally you're looking at it saying, I mean, yeah, they kind of go hand in hand, first place in the division over .500, but I would say getting over .500 in one way is going to be more important right now because you can't win the division today, right? There's a lot of games left, but knowing that you're going to need in every – it's just going to be really weird if there's going to be a team in the playoffs this year that's under .500. It doesn't seem like it's
3: kind of looking
4: way.
3: Like that could be the case in the American League.
4: I mean, yeah. I'm hopeful that it's not, so, but I think that's the thing. It's like, it's going to be really difficult to sit here and say, oh, we can play .500 baseball and be a playoff winning team. And then, conversely, you hear what Cal said, and Cal's like, well, this is when we're being tested right now. And I think how we handle this and how we come out of it will be a really good, you know, insight and maybe some foreshadowing to how the team's going to be this year. And is if they can withstand this rough stretch and get through it and come out on the other side relatively unscathed and then push the gas pedal and really take this team to the next level, then it's all worth it, right? It's all worth this, you know, part of the season where, and man, that's where I think looking at it right now, I think just trying to, you know, you and I were talking about perspective earlier and, you know, how that goes a long ways. And I just, you know, look at it saying, oh, wow, it would be really, it's really nice that this isn't happening at the end of September. And it's just like all, you know, crashing down. So I think it gives you this sense of, wow, we can handle adversity. We have been here before. We can get through it, right? And I think that when you sit inside that clubhouse and everyone looks at each other and knows what's ahead, and we all know how important it is to do our job, and you hear it time and time again, like, you know, you're an individual amongst a team, but you have to go on there and execute and do your job. So, and ideally, if everyone does their job, the Mariners are going to win. So it's just going to be a tough thing to kind of navigate, but I think good teams are going to deal with adversity, and it's how you come out on the other side as to how good you really will be.
3: It's funny because it's not necessarily the exact point that it was a year ago, but this series kind of reminds me of where the Mariners were feeling after they got swept by the Yankees. It was the second to last series of the first half a year ago, and the final game of that series was the game in which Brian Wu took a no-hitter, I think, in the eighth inning, and they had a five-run lead and ended up losing that game in 10 innings, 6-5. And obviously everybody, you know, had some strong reactions after that one, for sure. But then they followed it up with their best series of the year, at least in terms of offensive output, where they scored, I want to say, 35 runs in three games against the Tigers to finish off the first half. The bats were looking amazing, and they, you know, put a hurting on a team that ended up being in the playoffs. So not to say that that's going to happen here against the Angels or even the Blue Jays, but it does go to show how quickly momentum can change over the course of a baseball season.
4: That is the truest statement all day, right? It can it can happen so fast, and it can happen over the course of three games, as you just mentioned. You know, and I think that there is some optimism and positivity to look at even from this game today, right? Mm-hmm. You just look at it from the offensive side of things. Yes, I'm going to say it's not good when you leave 14 guys on base, but then conversely also don't score. You go 2-for-14 with runners in scoring position. So you had a lot of action today, right? You put the ball in play. You made things happen. You've moved guys along the bases, but you're just not converting. So it tells me that they're really close. So if you this game could look a lot different if you knock in a couple more hits in the right time, score some runs, break it open. So, but knowing that this is what we haven't seen 13 hits in a while, right? It's been kind of these lower hitting affairs. And if this is just a perfect glimpse into the Mariners collectively hitting the ball the way they should be and then moving the guys around and then cashing in when they can and hitting the ball the other way. A perfect at-bat today was Mitch Garver in the first inning. Said, you know, this is going to be a tough at-bat for me. You know, Williams is going to go hard. He's going to throw this nasty, nasty sweeper away from me, but I got to go the other way and take what I can get. And it just felt like that was such a professional at-bat from a veteran hitter being like, yes, hit it the other way. It's right there. Go do that. And I think that as an offense, you're going to find yourself in situations, even in Kyle said it, it's like have an opportunity, you're going to have to go get it done. It's like get your opportunity and in that at-bat, go get it done. Same thing, if you're in the bullpen, you have one job, get in there, throw strikes, try and get it done. And I think when you do it collectively, when everyone feels it and believes it and knows that you're on the right path, that's when like the magic happens. That's when, you know, things start getting really, really exciting internally.
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3: Up next on the postgame, we hear from Mariners starting pitcher Emerson Hancock. Mariners fall 6-5 to the Guardians. We continue on the postgame on the NC Machinery Mariners Radio Network.
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0: Here comes the 1-2. Swung on a rope down the right field line. It is down. It's a fair ball rolling to the corner. Brings up chalk. Julio around second base. He's being waved. He turns on the Jets. Watson throws it in. The cutoff throw home. Julio slides. He's safe. The Mariners have another RBI double by Josh Naylor. Julio scores all the way from first. It's 2-0 Mariners.
1: Mariners putting up a crooked number in the third. They led 3-0 after three. They were up 4-1 after six. And that is where they would do most of their damage today, unfortunately. Cleveland would respond with five in the eighth inning today. And that is how this game was decided, with Cleveland beating the Mariners 6-5 today. Mariners dropped 2 of 3 from the Guardians. Curtis Rogers and Charlie Furbush with you. We spoke a little bit ago about Emerson Hancock's day. Let's take a listen to the Mariners starting pitcher following his performance.
2: There were quite a few jams, especially early in this one. Just how good

0: How did it feel to kind of move past the previous two and have the effectiveness that you did today?
1: Yeah, I mean, I just think all I tried to do was just try to slow everything down and continue to execute pitches and just kind of keep that, you know, the main thing, the main thought. And I thought some of the pitch calls by Garve were great just because had a couple misses on some pitches, but, you know, we stuck with them, able to make them in the right spots, and, you know, we were able to get out of those jams.
2: They're kind of pesky, aren't they? They seem to always find ways to get on base. They're tough to strike out. I mean, like, it just seems like that it's tough to work through that lineup that way.
1: Yeah, you always know that going in. Michigan's them a couple times. They kind of never really give in. I think leadoff guy got on, what, innings 2 through 5. So it was always, you know, they're putting pressure on you, making you make your pitches. And, yeah, it's kind of the lineup.
0: How much did you take away from your outing against them in March coming into this one? Maybe the good that you were able to execute back then?
1: Yeah, I think looking back, kind of some stuff is moving a little bit differently. But at the same time, you knew it was going to be a very left-handed, heavy lineup. So just knowing, you know, where we wanted to go, what was kind of the options we wanted to play with, and just kind of go off of that.
2: You turned the double play there. Could you hear them yelling three, or did you know he was going to try and go to third on that?
1: Just saw it out of the corner of my eye. You know, that's one of the plays where in college, you know, we kind of practice a good bit of covering, making sure you're looking at third. Kind of saw where he might want to go, and he had been aggressive a lot in the game. And once I saw he was going, just trying to put a good throw, and, you know, JP had a great just swipe tag to be able to kind of put it on him, and, you know, we're able to get him there.
0: How tough was it for the day, a very productive day for you, ending on that walk there in the sixth inning?
1: Yeah, that's the one. That's the one that it's frustrating. You want to do everything you can to finish that inning for our bullpen, for our team. At the end of the day, it was a pitch you're fully committed in, fully convicted in. It just didn't happen. And I think it's a lot to learn from that inning. And, you know, probably had some chances, could have made some better pitches early on. And it just didn't happen. But you don't want to put anybody in that position to come in on the runner on.
2: Did you have any hope after you walk in that you might be able to stay in and try and fight your way through it for one more out there?
1: Yeah, you never know. I just think at the time, like sometimes when you see Dan, you don't want to instantly think you're out of the game. So it's just like, make sure, you know, points to the bullpen, and then it's like, you know, job's done. Not the way that you want to finish it, though, for sure.
0: How do you guys turn the page after this one? Getting back home, you know, facing an Angels team and everything, just absorbing the sting but moving past it.
1: I mean, yeah, I just think if you just look at it, we did a lot of really good things today. Like, there's a lot of really little things that contributed to positive results. It just didn't go our way there at the end, but it's like anything. You show up tomorrow, you wash this one clean, you get ready to compete, and just kind of keep getting after it.
2: Look, I don't think fans truly understand that, the grind of it all. You just keep going. You know, whether it's good or bad, you have to just keep going and keep playing. You know,
1: yeah, I mean, that's part of it. You know, this team, we fight, and I just think it's all about, you know, weather in the storm, continue to grind it out, continue to make the adjustments that you need to make. And if you're going out there and giving your all, giving your best, that's all you can do.
3: That was Mariners starting pitcher Emerson Hancock today following his start. He goes 5 2/3 innings, just gives up the one run, strikes out 6. He's had a lot of success against this Cleveland lineup this year. In nearly 12 innings pitched, so 11 2/3 innings pitched, Hancock has only allowed 5 hits, 1 run. And because his first start this year, he went 6 no-hit innings against Cleveland. That was all the way back in the opening homestand. So shout out to Emerson Hancock, really pitching well against Cleveland this year. Let's take a look at the Chevy Silverado scoreboard of all the day's action in Major League Baseball. Obviously, the biggest one, that would be the Rangers sweeping the Blue Jays, completing a 4-game sweep. Jared Kelnick scoring the game the go-ahead run as a pinch runner, scored from second base on a pass ball. So the Rangers with a 3-2 victory over the Blue Jays today. Nationals beat the Orioles 6-4. Elsewhere in the American League West, you have the Astros with a 7-5 victory over the Tigers. Everything is very, very tight in the American League West right now, with the Rangers now leading the Mariners by a half game. You've got the Astros trailing the Rangers by just a game. They're trailing the Mariners by a half game. The A's are within 2 of the division lead. Heck, even the Angels at 36-49 are just 6.5 back of the division lead. So everything very much up in the air as the calendar is pointing towards July. Also in Major League Baseball, the Cardinals with a 2-1 victory over the Marlins. Royals with the 5-4 win over the White Sox here. Twins with a 3-2 victory over the Rockies. Cubs get the 4-3 win in extras over the NL Central leading Brewers. Also, Pirates with a 9-4 win over the Reds. Going on right now, Dodgers leading the Padres 4-1 at Petco Park, and the Giants with a 3-1 lead over the Braves in the bottom of the eighth from Oracle Park in San Francisco. And then Sunday Night Baseball will get underway in a little over an hour. Yankees and Red Sox from Fenway Park. You can catch that one on NBC. Whether tackling the trails or this weekend's chores, Chevy Silverado and Silverado HD, built to take on the Northwest wind, return on the postgame. Charlie and I will preview this upcoming homestand as the Mariners take on the Angels tomorrow night for a 3-game series. That's coming your way next on the postgame on the NC Machinery Mariners Radio Network.
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13: The 3-2 to Julio. Swung out, bounding ball. It's over Armstrong. This will be a tough play. Bazzano charges. He falls. Julio is safe at first base. An RBI infield base hit. A run scored, all on the legs of Victor Robles. It's 4-1 Mariners.
3: Mariners getting their fourth run of the day. They snap a 13-game streak of scoring three runs or less. With that run crossing home plate, they would get a fifth in the ninth inning. Fortunately, they would fall a run short today, losing it 6-5 to the Cleveland Guardians. Curtis Rogers and Charlie Furbush here for just a few more moments on the postgame show. The Mariners come home for a six-game homestand, beginning with three against the Angels on Monday. It's also the first of three chances to score a Cal Raleigh Funko Pop collectible this week. First 10,000 fans through the gates on Monday, Tuesday, and also Thursday will receive one. You have got the opener, the series opener against the Angels is tomorrow. You've got George Kirby taking on Ryan Johnson. Tuesday, Brian Wu against Jose Soriano. Soriano's actually had a pretty good year for the Angels. Day off Wednesday. Interesting mid-series day off. You've got some World Cup action that would have made things a little too chaotic in the Soto area. So the Mariners are taking the day off on Wednesday. And then Thursday, the series finale, Bryce Miller against Walbert Urena. Charlie, you couldn't ask for a better opponent, at least in order to get right. You've got the Angels, who are in last place in the American League West. 36-49 is their record. Got to take care of business here.
14: Yeah, and it is one game at a time. I mean, that's all you can do. Like Cal said, just go out there and leave it all on the field and prepare the best you can. But as we sit here, Curtis, this should be a sweep series, right? Like, just come back to life here, show everyone who's boss in the AL West, and put the Angels where they need to be, right in the bottom of the AL West. Because they, as we talked about, they feel almost like the Rockies, just a team that isn't really doing much to try and compete, and knowing that now that Trout is hurt and you got a bunch of guys kind of just putting a team together, and it just feels like an opportunity right now that's kind of just fell right into the Mariners' lap and says, hey, go take care of business against the Angels, get things started, and really take this team to the next level.
3: Yeah, big series coming up here starting tomorrow as the Mariners head home. That is going to do it for us here on the postgame show. We got a lot of people to thank for today's broadcast. For Gary Hill, Shannon Dreyer, and the board op trio of Brady Robick, Michael Streit, Nathan Gemmett, I'm Curtis Rogers. We'll talk to you Monday from T-Mobile Park. Pregame starts at 5:30 p.m. on the NC Machinery Mariners Radio Network.
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22: Well, I'm in Port Angeles. I was going to go shopping at Costco, and I heard your rant, and I just agree with you 100%.

0: And you are the best, by the way.
1: Wow, that's kind of you to say. Out there in Port Angeles on this beautiful day. Am I ranting?
0: It's gorgeous.
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3: Yeah, let's not just bask. Let's really go for it here. You could have you might have seen some of the fan festivals that are going on right across the country. Obviously, there's the FIFA festivals that are in Vancouver and Toronto and Montreal. But every single community across the country, I imagine the numbers for watching this game are off the charts. And it's going to be a party. You know, you got a Sunday afternoon. I love the 12 o'clock kickoff. My time anyway here in Vancouver gives us lots of time to party here tonight. And you better believe that'll be happening coast to coast.
4: You know, Paul, I hate to kind of be the wet blanket guy, right? Because, you know, the party is going to be happening. But, you know, I mean, what are the expectations for Canada moving forward?
3: We've met them, and you never want to cap them. But the expectation as a host nation, playing in a group that was somewhat favorable because you are one of the seeded teams, the expectation was absolutely to come out. Ideally, you would have won the group and stayed in Canada to play this round of 16 game. But they are where you are right now, and to get through to the next round was fantastic. To win a knockout game, I think the expectations have been met. But as I said, you don't want to stop that from having you try to do the unthinkable, perhaps, and get a win against one of these top nations. So I think that we can compete at that level. Canada played the Netherlands just a couple of years ago and did well in the Netherlands, and a neutral site down in Houston where the game will be next Saturday, you never know. And whether it's against Netherlands or Morocco, who Canada played in the last World Cup and did quite well against, I think that regardless, we've met where the expectation or the hope was, and anything else is just a cherry on top.
5: Okay, but as you look forward to that potential cherry on top, you mentioned Team Canada has played both the Netherlands and Morocco of late. Which one of them is the better matchup? If you could pick, which of those teams would Team Canada match up better against?
3: That's a really good question, because they are kind of teams that play different styles but have outstanding individual talent. The game against Morocco in the 2022 World Cup, they just smothered us. They swarmed us. They send everybody forward. They just completely overwhelm and overpower you, where the Dutch have that great, talented skill, very good in possession, obviously. The United States will remember that it was the Netherlands that knocked them out of the last World Cup in 2022. And they've got, again, star power players that are playing at the very top level. So either team is going to be extremely difficult, and I think that's where you just have to focus on the way that you play. And Canada likes to play a smothering style as well. They like to attack with everybody pushing forward very aggressively, and then counter-press if they give the ball away in the opponent's half and try to get on top of the ball quickly so that they can turn it over close to goal. So I think regardless of who they play, it would be an exciting match and a big challenge, obviously, for Canada.
4: Another prime timer joining us right here, Paul Dolan, Canadian Soccer Hall of Famer and Apple TV MLS match analyst, joining us right here on Primetime on ESPN Radio. Paul, we appreciate the time.
3: Great to be on, guys. Anytime.
4: Big time. Look, big time win. They're going to be partying.
5: Oh, yeah.
4: Montreal all over. All over Canada, Andre.
5: Yeah, that man said coast to coast. And he said he loved it. It was a noon start to the game because that gave him plenty of time to party. I love that. I enjoy, you know, this year in the NBA, we saw the Knicks win the championship after 53 years, and there was obviously partying in the street. It's easy to forget last season when they got out the second round of the playoffs, there was parties in the street. And so maybe for Team Canada, that's kind of where we are right now. Even whether we win or lose, we've already done enough to make the country proud.
4: Where do you think the U.S. minimum has to finish for there to be party in the USA? We've been hearing that song like the whole time. Where do you think the U.S. has to finish for there to be that kind of party here in the United States?
5: Right, the Hannah Montana theme. So I think that in America, Team USA has sparked the interest because they played well. I think that among analysts, if they win a game, maybe two in the knockouts, that would get them further than expected, and that would be considered a win. But for it to be partying in the USA, you almost have to get there towards the end, right? Like, I'm not going to say, if they won, I think that might be a party in the USA because it's just, it would be so unexpected. But if they even made the Final Four, it might be enough to you know, excuse to get it going a little bit.
4: Yeah, I mean, I'm trying to think back to 2002 when the U.S. made the quarterfinals. I have no... Hey, Andre, we have no idea what happened in 1930 when the team finished third. But, I mean, I can't remember if it was that big a deal back in 02.
5: Yeah, so that's the thing. In the U.S., there are so many sports competing for the top spot that, you know, I feel like there has to be something beyond the norm to really draw the crowd in. But this year, the way the Team USA has played, I think it's starting to kind of capture the imagination. And so if they're to win this game and they were to win another game and now you're Final Eight, Final Four, it could be the type of thing that really captures the imagination. And when that happens, that's when the parties begin.
4: Dr. Snellen's always a good time to be with you, man.
5: I appreciate it.
4: Man, we had a lot of fun on the show today. Of course, want to thank Renee and the rest of the production crew here on Primetime.
5: The musical.
4: Next, coverage of Yankees and Red Sox. 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
2: I'm Ed Benke, and we start with baseball, where the Yankees and Red Sox are getting to wrap up their four-game series tonight in Fenway. Our coverage begins in just a few moments on ESPN Radio, with Boston looking for a four-game sweep. Earlier in Baltimore, the Nationals came out victorious in the Beltway battle.
3: He kicks and delivers, and Garcia swings, hits it high in the air, deep right center field. Beavers going back, way back. It is going, and gone. Goodbye! Another home run for Luis Garcia Jr. It's the Nationals 5, the Orioles 2. Bang, zoom again.
2: The call for the Nationals radio network as Baltimore falls to Washington by a count of 6-4. One game still going on with the Yankees and Red Sox getting set to start. That's the Dodgers doubling up the Padres 4-2. They were in the bottom of the seventh. Another game has just gone final. The Giants have topped the Braves 3-2. Earlier, Kyle Schwarber became the first major leaguer this season to reach the 30 home run mark. Phillies over the Mets 5-4. Cubs get 3-10. Brewers get 2-10. Chicago holds on to beat Milwaukee by a count of 4-3. World Cup soccer. Canada is on its way to the round of 16. For the first time ever, the Canadians defeat South Africa by a count of 3-2. A wild game in the WNBA. They have just under a minute to go in the fourth overtime, and the Fire and the Mystics still tied at 120. Earlier, the Lynx defeated the Wings 85-77. Aces over the Sky 107-99, behind 30 points and 15 rebounds from Adrian Wilson. Coming up on ESPN at 7 Eastern, the Liberty take on the Valkyries.
4: Hey, it's Michelle Smallman, and coming up Monday with NBA free agency on the horizon, I'll tell you which teams need to go superstar hunting if they want to compete for the title. It's Unsportsmanlike, 6 a.m. Eastern, right here on ESPN Radio, ESPN2, and ESPNU.

0: This is the best of ESPN Radio. Who's in?
1: Are they in?
0: And who's out?
2: Where are they?
3: Out, out.
0: It's time to find out from the Freddie and Harry Selection Committee.
4: Well, we got the NBA draft tonight. You're going to find out who's number one on our list involving the selection committee. Like I said, me, HD, Shannon Penn, E-Dog, Eric Hammond. The best ever number one overall draft pick. Not one, not two, not three, not four, not five, but six times over. Part of the selection committee brought to you by SoFi. Get your money right. We can't wait to see exactly. And poor Christy Lisi, our sports and anchor goddess, she'll be the tie-breaking madam that she is, which means she's going to be in for more help in a little bit as we give you the top six choices for the best overall number one pick in any sport in sports history. So let's get this thing going with
0: number one.
4: All right, Mr. Number One Overall Draft Pick. Who's number one on your list, HD, of the best number one overall draft pick in the history of sports?
5: Everyone listening right now, also, let me remind you, this can be any sport.
4: Any sport. Yes.
5: Baseball, basketball, football, hockey, whatever sport you can think of.
4: Sure.
5: WNBA, it doesn't matter.
4: Uh-huh.
5: All right, so with that being said, my number one overall pick for the Freddie and Harry Selection Committee is going to be 2003 LeBron James, drafted to the Cleveland Cavaliers. And Freddie, I think it's self-explanatory, but let me break it down a little bit for people. This young man has had extreme pressure on him, I would say, since 13, 14 years old. But becoming that number one overall draft pick to the Cleveland Cavaliers, he was able to lead at some point the Cavs to an NBA Finals. Although they did not win that, he went to Miami, won two NBA championships after going to four straight, went back to Cleveland. Cleveland, this is for you. Brought the only championship back to the Cleveland Cavaliers. He left there, went to the Los Angeles Lakers, won another NBA championship, although it was the bubble, because Laker fans, they feel some type of way about that at times as well, too. And he won his fourth NBA championship. You talk about MVPs galore, All-Star games galore, but he's also the leading all-time scorer in NBA history.
4: Okay.
5: We can't forget about that. LeBron James has been able to do it, not just offensively, but also defensively. So I'm going with LeBron James because I think he's the most decorated number one overall pick in sports history.
4: All right, E-Dog, we got to vote for LeBron James and HD, who is number one on your list, the best number one overall pick in the history of sports.
6: Yeah, I'm going to let Drake do the talking for me. This is forever. Big part of my childhood. The 2008 documentary, More Than a Game, following LeBron James at St. Mary's High School. It's got to be LeBron, man, with all the expectations coming out of high school.
4: Yeah.
6: Literally having games on ESPN called by Jay Billis.
4: Uh-huh.
6: It's LeBron.
4: Okay. Shannon, we got two for LeBron. Who's number one on your list? The number one best overall draft pick in the history of sports?
7: LeBron James.
4: You guys are crazy. Here's why you're crazy. Even though LeBron's going to be number one, it's Kareem Abdul-Jabbar. Honestly, it's not even close. We talk about expectations coming out of UCLA and Power Memorial. People said, man, what is that big guy going to do? He literally created a shot when they took the dunk away from him. He created the sky hook. He gets to the NBA. His second year in the NBA, he wins an NBA championship with the Milwaukee Bucks. He didn't want to play in Milwaukee anymore. He goes to Los Angeles Lakers. He literally becomes the greatest center in the history of the NBA. A lot that includes Will Chamberlain, Shaquille O'Neal, Hakeem Olajuwon, George Mikan, all those guys. We talk about pressure that LeBron James brought into the NBA. Nobody had more pressure than a guy who was a three-time finals MVP in college. A three-time national champion. People said, oh, they're going to eat him alive in the NBA. He was whipping people the minute he got to the NBA when it came to Lou Alcindor, knee Kareem Abdul-Jabbar. And oh, by the way, six times he won an MVP in the NBA. You, E-Dog, and Shannon are out of your rabbit LeBron minds to take that guy over Kareem Abdul-Jabbar as the greatest number one pick in the history of sports.
5: I just have one question.
4: Okay.
5: When you look at the greatest players in NBA history,
4: yeah,
5: who is your top five? Just give me your top three.
4: My top three, Michael Jordan's number one.
5: Mm-hmm.
4: Kareem's number two. LeBron's not even three. I'll put Oscar Robertson and Magic Johnson over LeBron right now. I'll take those four guys over LeBron. LeBron's great.
5: Whose record did LeBron James break from a NBA scoring
4: Kareem Abdul-Jabbar.
5: Okay.
4: But look who Kareem Abdul-Jabbar, whose record he broke. Will Chamberlain, a guy who averaged 50 points a game. I give LeBron credit playing this long to break that record. Kareem didn't need to play that long.
5: So you're telling me
4: he didn't need to play that long.
5: LeBron broke Kareem's record, and you got Kareem over LeBron.
4: Six-time MVP. Hey, you got Michael Jordan over LeBron. The only reason Michael Jordan's not number one in your list is because he was the number one overall pick.
5: Damn right.
4: All right, then. So there you go. So there.
5: Number two. You're doggone right.
4: So there.
0: Number two.
4: Oh, yeah, I guess we got to move on to.
0: Number two.
5: All right, they're tired of us.
4: So, E-Dub.
5: We can make this entire segment about LeBron and Wilt. Okay, I'm
4: easily,
5: sorry.
4: Easily.
5: Kareem, I meant.
4: Easily, easily. So LeBron James, number one, with, you know, under protest. E-Dog, who's number two on your list of the greatest number overall draft pick in the history of sports?
6: Yeah, Kareem's a good one, Freddie. Kareem's a good one.
4: Only a good one.
6: Yeah,
4: I'm glad we met your
6: approval. I don't have Kareem Abdul-Jabbar on my list.
5: Shocking. Oh, Lord.
4: I'm not
6: so
4: surprised.
6: So for my number two, I'm going with Lou Alcindor.
5: It's so funny.
4: Well played, Mr. Yes. Hanman. So we got Kareem / Lou Alcindor, number two. Shannon, who's number two on your list?
1: All right, Kareem is definitely high on my list. I do have Kareem / Lou Alcindor. And the boy named Clay, I'm going to call him Clay. All right, I'm going with my number two, though, I'm going with another. I'm going with another Laker as well. I'm going with Magic Johnson.
4: Ooh,
1: Magic Johnson is number two of mine.
4: That's a good
1: 6'9
4: one.
1: Point guard. Uh-huh. What he was able to do his rookie year, beating Philly, winning the championship, starting at center.
4: Uh-huh.
1: The MVPs, the championships, defined a decade in the 80s. I go with Magic Johnson. The Magic Man.
4: Okay.
1: Give me Magic number two for me.
4: Yeah. That's tough for me, but I'm going Lou Alcindor as well, HD. So we got two for Lou Alcindor. Who's number two in your list?
5: Yeah, I'm going Kareem Abdul-Jabbar, 1969.
4: I'm going with Kareem. Why.
5: 1969 is the year he got drafted.
4: Oh, man.
5: I'm going with Kareem Abdul-Jabbar.
4: Sometimes numbers never lie involving Kareem Abdul-Jabbar. So that's number
5: that
4: two.
5: That boy bad.
4: Yeah, not good and terrible either.
0: Number three.
4: Shannon Penn, who's number three in your list for our selection committee.
1: Yeah.
4: The number three of the number one overall pick in the history of sports.
1: All right, I'm going to go with a player who's arguably the second best player in his sport ever.
4: Okay.
1: Shout out to James Steele. I'm going with Mario Lemieux.
4: Ooh,
1: Mario Lemieux as my number three here.
4: One.
1: Number one overall picks, Mario Lemieux with the Penguins. I was thinking about Sid the Kid, but I go Super Mario here, Mario Lemieux.
4: Okay. I'm going Ken Griffey Jr. Number one overall by the Seattle Mariners, 19 years of age, literally started day one for the Seattle Mariners, and was even better than anybody could have anticipated. 10-time All-Star, 6-time Gold Glove, 6-time Silver Slugger, 3-time All-Star MVP, inducted into the Hall of Fame in 2016. We still know him. We heard about Sid the Kid. He was Ken the Kid when he first got to Major League Baseball.
5: The Kid was his nickname.
4: Absolutely. And everybody wanted to have the hat on backward and hit home runs, one of the prettiest swings we've seen in the history of Major League Baseball. So we got one from Mario Lemieux from Shannon. HD, I'm going with Ken Griffey Jr. at number three. Who's number three on your list?
5: Yeah, I'm going with Irvin Magic Johnson, a guy that made a major impact on the Los Angeles Lakers as soon as he got drafted. Five-time NBA champion. Magic was just different. And I think Magic opened the door for a guy like LeBron James. I know I have LeBron James number one on my list, but being 6'9 and the jack of all trades and the ability to do a lot of different things. Now, he wasn't the best jump shooter. That wasn't his game, and he didn't have to because the Lakers had other players to do that. But, you know, being able to do a lot of different things and then playing for the Showtime Lakers, he got his name Magic for a reason. So I'm going with Magic Johnson.
4: Okay, so we got one for Magic. We got one for Mario Lemieux. We got one for Ken Griffey Jr. E-Dog, who's number three on your list of the best number one overall pick.
6: Yeah, we're going to need to bring in Christine Lisi here.
4: I had a feeling.
6: This town ain't big enough for the four of us. I'm going with the sheriff. Peyton Manning.
5: Peyton.
6: Yes, sir. Shout out Toy Story 5 out in theaters now. Woody, also a sheriff. But
4: how much money did Toy Story make this weekend?
6: Probably ridiculous.
5: We're going to see it tonight. Me and the kids. We're going to watch it tonight.
6: I can't wait.
4: Neither can I. I'm going to go see it this weekend, too.
6: But yeah, Peyton Manning, first overall pick by the Indianapolis Colts. Okay. I wish he came out a year earlier, but that's a different story.
4: Because he'd have been a Jet.
5: Well, you know this? Peyton Manning playing in the AFC his entire career, that kind of hindered the Buffalo Bills from winning the Super Bowl. So, getting to where they wanted to go because he was in the AFC. Miss Christine Lisa, go ahead, take it over. This is your floor.
6: Christine, I don't mean to interrupt. You're my favorite deputy.
4: Well done, both HD and E Talk. So, Christine Lisa.
1: There's a snake in my boot.
2: I was hoping I wouldn't get called in at all. This is hard. I was hoping I wouldn't get called in at all.
4: Oh, come on. I knew the over under was 3. I took the under. You were going to get called in before number 3. So, we got Magic Johnson, Harry Douglas. We got Peyton Manning from E Dog. We got Shannon with Mary Lemieux.
5: Shannon knew what he was doing.
4: And he sure did. And me with Ken Griffey Jr., the best number one overall pick at number 3. So, Christy Lisi, where are you siding?
2: I got to go with Mario.
5: I knew it.
4: I had no doubt about that.
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0: from Alabama going to the Philadelphia 76ers with a 22nd overall pick. And the head coach of the Alabama Crimson Tide, who coached against most of the marquee players that went in the draft. Coach, going to have you put an analyst hat on in a moment. But, Grant, one, first of all, thanks for joining us here on Amber and Ian here on ESPN Radio, the ESPN app, SiriusXM Channel 80. What does it mean for a program to have one of your guys, like LeBaron, go in the first round?
1: I mean, shoot, it means they put a lot of work in, but I, you put them in a position to succeed, but they've got to do it. You know, they don't come that often. We've had some really good seasons, but they haven't had a first round pick since Brandon and Noel Clowney both went 3 years ago. So, it doesn't happen every year. So you're excited for LeBaron for all the work he put in, but, excited that your program's able to put guys in a position where they can succeed like that.
2: What are the Sixers getting in LeBaron, Coach?
1: I get a competitor. I mean, he competes. He doesn't like to lose. He works hard. He's a guard that can get in the paint, create offense for his teammates, for others. I think it'll make it easier for a couple of those guards that they have and their bigs. And he can really guard. I mean, he proved that his freshman year when he walked in and played his way into a starting role with some really good players coming back off a Final Four team. So, they've got a guy that's going to walk in, compete. He's going to have some humility about him, but he's not going to be afraid to compete. He walked in expecting no minutes his freshman year with us and earned himself a starting spot. So, he's going to come in there and earn everything he gets there.
0: Nate Oates, head coach, Alabama basketball, joining us here on ESPN Radio with Amber Wilson. I'm Ian Fitzsimmons here on Amber and Ian as we look back on the NBA draft. And, Coach, this draft class was highly touted. It's a who's who when it comes to names and what they did on the floor. You coached against a lot of these guys. So from just a coaching perspective, go ahead and evaluate me. Well, what separates this class from other ones? Because, man, God dang, there's immense talent.
1: No, there's a lot of talent. We recruited some and lost on the recruitment. I coached against some. I think a lot of it is like some playmaking, like got guys that can make shots. We recruited A.J. DeBancy, ends up going to BYU and had an unbelievable year and goes number one, but he's got length, athleticism, skill, can make shots. Mikel Brown, we recruited him. I thought he was super talented. I think he's going to, he had some outstanding games as a freshman at Louisville. Braden Burries, we played against him. We recruited him, too, I think. Big, strong, tough, physical guard. I think he's going to do great in Milwaukee. You kind of go down the list. There's guys with real high upside, but I think they're going to be able to come in and, play right away, too. Some of these guys, it's not like they got upside that's going to take 3 years. I think A.J. Peterson, Boozer, he looked like he was ready to play in the NBA when he was in high school. So, I think some of these guys, a lot of times you look at upside, some of these guys are ready to play immediately and average double figures, probably got a chance to start on their team. So I think that's the big thing, just the amount of guys that are going to be able to step in and play immediately in a pretty good role.
2: Yeah, they're saying this might be the best draft that we've had in well over 20 years. Nate Oates joining us here on Amber and Ian. But it wasn't just the players headed to the NBA. We heard Dusty May also headed to the NBA. The former Michigan coach is now going to be the head coach of the Dallas Mavericks. What did you make of that news, Coach, as a college coach yourself? What do you make of it when you hear about these major college coaches headed to the next level?
1: I was fired up. I was happy for him. I've known Dusty for a real long time. He was an assistant at Eastern Michigan when I was first at Romulus High School right there. Romulus and Ypsilanti are 10 minutes apart, so I've known him. He recruited one of my players down when he was an assistant at Louisiana Tech. I've known him for a long time. I think he does it the right way. I was happy for him when he won a championship. Happy for him to go to Dallas. I think Dallas is a great spot. They got good young talent. They got new people in the front office that I think are going to do really well. So I was close house.

0: roster, and I hope he does really well. I think he's got a good roster. So he gets to coach one of his kids, Marius Johnson, fills kind of a hole that they needed there. So I think he'll do well.
1: Hey, Coach, you know they're going to be calling. So to everyone wondering how would Maize and Blue look on Nate Oates, your reaction is?
0: Well, I've known Ward Manuel for a while, but they've got a coach. I'm very happy where I'm at in Alabama. I've got a pretty hefty buyout for a good reason because I don't plan on leaving here. So I think hopefully Coach Boynton does really well this year. I mean, I think the plan is that he's there for the year at a minimum. So I think they're pretty well set going into this year. I think it'd be a smart move with the rest they got together to keep some continuity there. So I will not be in Maize and Blue. if that's what you're asking.
2: I know you're happy there at Bama, Coach.
1: Right there. Bama fans are going, thank goodness.
2: Yeah, thank goodness.
1: That last part, that's all they wanted to hear, Coach. Right there. Bam.
2: So I know you're happy at Bama. I know you're not going another school, another level, whatever. But what do you make generally of people who say that it's just too difficult in college? And that's why now with just the state of college sports generally, we see some of these coaches go, whether it's to the NFL, to the NBA, you know, wherever, to sort of get away from the current state of the college system.
0: Yeah, I mean, it would be nice if there was some continuity to the rules. It's just like they change every year, so you're trying to figure it out. And sometimes they change, you don't even know they change because, like, the rulings come out and you don't even know that they're going to rule a certain way, and that it's almost not even what the rules say as to how they're being ruled upon. So it's a little... You know, there's a lot about people, but look, I'm gonna be honest. I still love it. I mean, I was a high school math teacher not too long ago. I don't think it's that bad. When people start to complain to me, I'm like, I could be teaching math today. So there's a lot of people that would switch with us pretty quickly. So I don't think that the state of college athletics is in a complete upheaval. I just think there's going to be change when you go through as many big changes as we did in such a short amount of time, you know, being able to transfer without a penalty, then being able to do it every single year, then you add in, you can get authentic NIL, then you add in the rev share right after that. So, you know, it's a little bit of change, a lot of change in a short amount of time, and it's got to kind of settle down and get where the rules are. In the meantime, just let's figure out what the rules are to the best of our ability and do what we can, and I'm still having a lot of fun coaching college basketball.
1: Congratulations, Coach, on having another first-round pick going to the Sixers and LeBaron Filon out of Alabama, the guard, going 22nd overall. By the way, how much of the math do you still use day-to-day? Because I can't even do long division anymore. I'm 54, Coach. I mean,
0: yeah, listen, everybody's got a calculator on them all the time. You just
1: throw
0: it out and use
1: Thank
0: it.
1: You.
0: So why do you need to know how to do long division anymore?
1: That's why you're coaching basketball.
2: I don't think you ever did. I don't think you ever needed to know it.
1: I may have skipped algebra. But anyway, hey, Coach.
2: I tried to. Goodness
1: thank knows. You so much, man. Go
2: Thanks,
1: get some
2: Coach.
1: Barbecue. We greatly appreciate the time as always, Coach. Thank you so much.
0: I'm coming to visit you in Dallas, Ian. So keep
1: DCC.
0: Keep going on.
1: Hey, I saw you at the spread at A-Day, man. I'm ready. Let's tee him up. DCC, I got you.
0: Yeah.
1: Let's go.
0: I got it. Well, we'll be in there to see you soon.
1: Come on, so come on, man.
0: You, me, and Dusty. You pick the fourth. Me and Dusty against you, and I don't know who you're partner.
1: I'm bringing a ringer.
2: Hey, not
1: Justin,
2: me.
1: Justin Thomas, where are you at, Bubba? I'm sending you a text. There we go.
0: If Justin's there, then the two Alabama guys will go together. We'll be on the same team.
1: You're the best, Coach, man. But, hey, thank you so much.
0: All right, take care.
1: All right, buddy. By the way, Amber, I heard you go, not me.
2: Not yeah. me. Well, because you said you need a ringer. Well, all right, not me. I didn't get the invite.
1: Let's shoot JT a text and then and go from there. It sounds like, though, he was very adamant that.
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12: I'm John Ryder. In the first game of the World Cup knockout round and the only game today, Canada with a 1-0 victory over South Africa. Steven Oostekweo scored the lone goal in the second minute of the second half stoppage time. Canada heading to the round of 16 for the first time ever in their cup history. In NBA trade, the Hornets sending Miles Bridges, a 2029 first-round pick, and a 2027 second-round pick to the Suns for Grayson Allen, Royce O'Neal, and a 2028 first-round pick, reports ESPN's Shyam Charania. In golf, final round of the Travelers Championship currently suspended due to heavy rain in Connecticut. Scottie Scheffler threw 13 holes, has lead at 21 under, one shot ahead of Colin Morikawa, who's in the clubhouse. Wyndham Clark, two shots back. On the baseball scoreboard, one game still in progress. In the afternoon slate, Dodgers leading the Padres 4-2 in the ninth. We've got Sunday Night Baseball at Fenway coming up in about 20 minutes, available on ESPN Radio. Red Sox going for the four-game sweep of the Yankees. Earlier finals, Phillies over the Mets, 5-4. Kyle Schwarber, his Major League best 30th home run, a go-ahead two-run shot in the seventh, fastest to reach 30 home runs.

0: scores in Phillies history does it before July.
1: I remember the first time I hit 30 home runs in 2017, and I always felt like that was kind of like a cool number that you want to get to, and very fortunate to feel to get to this point this early. But
0: Phillies with the victory, Cubs beat the Brewers 4-3 in 10 innings.
2: Hey, this is Rich Eisen. Coming up Monday, I'm back from vacation. 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

0: This is the Baseball Tonight podcast for Friday, June 26, 2026, presented by La Quinta by Wyndham. I'm Buster Olney, working from my hotel room in rainy Boston on Friday morning. Kenny League and Taylor Schwenk are producing on this podcast today. Today, we've got a roundtable with Aldin Gonzalez and Jorge Castillo of ESPN, and we're going to kick around the biggest challengers to the Dodgers' preeminence this year. And we're going to talk about how what some of those teams, as we get closer to the trade deadline, might do. The Yankees, the Mariners, the Brewers, the Braves. We're going to do it in a draft-style format. We're each picking teams that we think represent the biggest challenges to the team that's dominated baseball over the last couple of years and, again, has the best record. Before we get to that and hear from our friends Todd Radom and Sarah Langs as well, just a few notes from Thursday's games. The Philadelphia Phillies had an absolute feast in Washington. They kept coming back in the late innings. On Thursday night, that was Bryce Harper hitting a home run. And after the Phillies won this game, our friend Sarah Langs sent out this note. The Phillies are the first team in Major League Baseball history to hit a go-ahead home run in the ninth inning of three consecutive games. So the Nationals bullpen absolutely decimated in this series. Tetsuya Imai pitched great over six innings, and the Astros edged the Tigers 2-1, moving closer to 500. They're now within three games of 500. We've talked about how wide open the American League is. Think about this. The Astros are one of four teams this morning who are tied for the in a virtual tie for the third wild card spot in the American League. And every team in the American League is within 5.5 games of a playoff spot. That is absolutely nuts. It's going to shape a lot of what we do and see before the trade deadline. The Red Sox came back from a 2-0 deficit at Fenway Park here to beat Cam Schlittler and the Yankees 6-3 on Thursday night in the first game of a four-game series. Remember, we've got the Yankees and Red Sox on ABC on Saturday afternoon at 1 p.m. with myself, Eduardo Perez, David Ross, and Carl Ravitch. And on Thursday, the owners made a financial proposal to the players that caps the length of contracts. It's kind of modeled after NBA, NHL, the deals that those leagues have. As you can imagine, the Players Association, which has seen contracts like Alex Rodriguez and Juan Soto, they loudly rejected this concept. And again, these two sides seem a million miles apart with a lockout looming on December 1st. Let's get to it. Aldin Gonzalez and Jorge Castillo cover baseball for ESPN, and they join me now for a roundtable to discuss which team has the best shot at challenging the Dodgers for this year's championship. Guys, how you doing?
1: Doing great, Buster. Great to be here.
0: Great to talk with you. Yeah, good to have you. All right, here's the conceit. We went into the year thinking a big question in baseball was could anybody unseat the Dodgers, who won back-to-back championships? And as the season has played out, and as we talk, the Dodgers have won the most games. So it's still an open question. Who's going to be the biggest challenge to the Dodgers? And before we get to a draft, we're going to do a three-round draft. Each of us are going to take two teams that could challenge the Dodgers. I want to talk about the state of L.A. And, Aldin, I feel like I should start with you. When you're looking at the Dodgers and where they are now, what's your assessment?
1: I see a team that is nowhere close to full strength and is kind of agnostic about the regular season. And it doesn't matter because they have the best record in baseball and because they have the highest run differential in baseball. And Buster, if I could just put that in perspective, like, I don't think people fully grasp what it is that the Dodgers are doing. Kyle Tucker is getting paid $55 million this season, and he has been an average player. Okay. Edwin Diaz has not pitched since the middle of April. Tyler Glasnow and Blake Snell are out with injuries, and they have been for a while, and they will continue to be out with injuries. Mookie Betts has been bad. He's been bad. None of it matters. Like, name me a team that can overcome two of those things. The Dodgers have overcome all of those things. They still have the best record in baseball. They still have the highest run differential. They still have the highest chance to win the World Series. And it just speaks to their depth and just how overwhelmingly dominant they are, that none of these things are things that could actually hinder them. It's actually pretty amazing.
0: Jorge?
2: Yeah, I mean, the Dodgers, I mean, Alden just went through the entire list. I mean, Shohei Ohtani, I mean, let's give some love to Shohei Ohtani. He doesn't get enough of it. So we're going to do it. We're going to give him some love here. 1.47 ERA, highest OPS in the National League. At this point, they should just give out a trophy for the NL MVP runner-up because he's going to win it. You know, he's going to win MVP for the fifth time, and I think that would be more interesting conversation, who's going to finish in second place in MVP voting. But you know, as Ellen said, like, Will Smith is hurt, Teoscar Hernandez is hurt, Kike Hernandez is hurt, Glass now, Trinan, Snell, Diaz, Ben Kasperius, remember him? Like, all these guys are hurt, and they keep on winning. And, you know, as Al said, the Dodgers, when I was covering the Dodgers at the LA Times, I would say, like, they treated the regular season like a dress rehearsal, and now this team's even better than you know, 4 or 5 years ago. At this point, this team is they can kind of just coast to the regular season. They're going to win the division by a bunch of games, and they don't have much of a challenge there, and they're going to try to optimize this for October. All these guys that are hurt, hopefully, you know, they're thinking, we're going to get Glasnow back, we're going to get Snell back, the two Hernandez brothers back, Diaz back. All these guys will be back, you know, for September going into October, so they can be at their best when it matters most. And we saw it last year. And they're going to try to run it back this year. Maybe Cal Tucker figures it out. Maybe he doesn't. Does it matter? I don't think so.
0: So before we get going with the draft, Alden, if you can sort of walk us through what the timeline is for some of these guys you mentioned and the expectation that you sense for some of the guys you mentioned who are on the injured list. You know, for example, Blake Snell. Start with him.
1: Yeah, I mean, Blake, that's the thing about how the Dodgers have navigated these last few years is that, like, Blake Snell and Tyler Glasnow, those guys would probably, in a typical year, they would be ready to go a lot sooner than they would come back. But, I mean, starting with Blake Snell, I mean, he had basically the Tarek Skubal surgery to remove loose bodies from his elbow. He's already throwing off a mound. And I think for Blake Snell, the best case scenario right now would probably be like right after the All-Star break. And I think very similar to Tyler Glasnow. I would say with the Tyler Glasnow thing, like every time you're talking about lower back spasms for especially like tall pitchers like him, especially him who has dealt with stuff like that before, I'm a little bit more cautious. But the best case scenario here with Tyler Glasnow and Blake Snell is that they're both back like right after the All-Star break, which is plenty of time for them to gear up for October. But that's one thing that when you talk about what Jorge said about dress rehearsals for the playoffs, the best way that has manifested itself for the Dodgers, the clearest way, is that they take their time with pitchers. They are slow bringing them back. It's a luxury afforded by their starting pitching depth. But with Glasnow and Snell, they're going to treat this as slowly as possible.
0: Edwin Diaz, what do you got on him?
1: He's off a mound. He's been throwing bullpen sessions last we heard. And it looks like at some point in around maybe late July, early August, that was the initial timeline. He also, like Blake Snell, had loose bodies in his elbow. He was not a candidate for that sort of nanoscope that Tarek Skubal had. So he had the traditional one, which is why he's going to take a little bit longer. But probably, again, late July, early August for Edwin Diaz.
0: So everyone, you know, we've been talking about Tarek Skubal and whether or not he's going to be traded. And the Dodgers are, I think it's a requirement to mention them because they don't step away from any big opportunity. We've seen them make big deals in the past for the Yu Darvish, you know, Manny Machado-like type players. And so, you know, it's very well, you can bet that they're going to be in the conversation to at least push the other teams. I look at what they need, and I'm thinking that, you know, this might actually be a case where Andrew Freeman is just in it to bluff other teams and in the end, not paying the price. Jorge, do you agree with me on that? Or do you think that the Dodgers actually will expend significant resources to outbid teams like maybe the Braves, the Tampa Bay Rays, maybe the Phillies to get Skubal?
2: I don't think so. You know, we've seen Andrew Freeman, he also traded for Max Scherzer and Trey Turner one summer. But we also saw him not go all the way for Juan Soto that one summer. So it could be the kind of thing where he does bluff his way. So maybe the Braves have to pay a little extra, or the Chicago Cubs or the Milwaukee Brewers or whoever may be in these sweepstakes, the New York Yankees. I just think with Yamamoto and Ohtani and Snell, you got to expect Snell.
0: Sasaki, Justin Robleski.
2: Yeah, all these guys have been. Do they need an ace? I think the type of team that needs Schoolboy is a team that needs an ace, a number one type. We've seen Yamamoto and Ohtani. Those guys can be number one ace dominant guys in October. I don't think they necessarily need that right now. I don't think, mortgaging some of the future when we don't really know what's going to happen next year with the CBA and the tax penalties and a potential cap and, you know, maybe getting off some money, and you need these cheaper players that are coming up the ranks right now in the farm system. I don't know if that's worth it. And maybe they do bluff, some teams and force them to pay a little extra. And maybe the Detroit Tigers won't trade Schoolboy because they're for some reason still in this, because the American League is as mediocre as ever.
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6: This year marks 250 years since the signing of the Declaration of Independence, an event that changed history and ignited the American spirit. Nowhere is that spirit more evident than in the world of sports, and we at KPUG are revisiting some of the greatest calls in sports history.
7: We'll find out tonight how much the Ali fight took out of Frazier, if anything. And we'll find out tonight just how good George Foreman is in punching and in taking a punch. I think he hurt Joe Frazier. I think Joe is hurt. Angie Dundee, Ali's trainer, right next to me is saying it. You may hear him. Down goes Frazier! Down goes Frazier! Down goes Frazier! The heavyweight champion is taking the mandatory 8 count, and Foreman is as poised as can be in a neutral corner.
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0: Alden, what do you think about Schoolboy? And if not Schoolboy, what do you see as the Dodgers' biggest need?
1: See, I'm torn with this, Buster, because on one side, they don't need Tarek Skubal, but on the other side, they can get Tarek Skubal. And when you look at their roster, there are only certain players that would mean a meaningful improvement to their World Series chances. Okay, like they're not going to be in the, like they'll probably get bullpen depth because every team needs bullpen depth, and they're going to shore that up. But outside of that, there are no players outside of Tarek Skubal that heavily tilt their World Series chances. But that's why Tarek Skubal continues, no matter what they say. And I've talked to people on the Dodgers about this, and they say, like, look at what Roki's doing. We got Blake Snell. We got Tyler Glasnow coming back, blah, blah, blah. I've heard that before, all right? The fact is that they can get Tarek Skubal. And I will note, and this is an important caveat here, this Dodgers front office doesn't mind spending money. Like, they'll throw money at anything. what hurts them is giving up prospects. They don't want to give up prospects for players, especially a player like Tarik Skubal is going to be a free agent at the end of the year. But you look at their starting pitching depth throughout the minor leagues. You look at this glut of outfield prospects that they have no idea what to do with. Like, there's not going to be any room for these three, four, five outfield prospects in AA and AAA to ascend to the big leagues. So I keep thinking they don't need it for all the reasons that Jorge said. And then I keep thinking, if they really want to do it, though, they can. And they can do so better than any other team in the industry.
0: A couple of hours before the trade deadline, and the expectation I've heard from other teams is that Detroit is going to wait, you know, really close to the deadline to juice up the bidding as much as possible if, in fact, they trade Skubal. And you do wonder if the Dodgers just get to a point where it's not only they would be adding Skubal, but they would also be keeping him off another contender.
1: Yes.
0: You know, that might be the plus side. And also with the unknown about what's going to happen, the labor situation, what the rules are going forward, the Dodgers might be a long time before they have a chance to win three consecutive championships, which is nothing or something that no other National League team has ever accomplished. So we'll see. Yeah, I agree with you, Alden. I mean, my instinct is I don't think they would do it, but I think that if someone doesn't take it off the board aggressively, another team like the Padres did with Soto, the longer the Dodgers stay in it, the more we got to watch them. All right, we'll start the draft, Alden. The question is, which team right now has the best chance to unseat the Dodgers as champions in baseball? Number one pick is?
1: The Atlanta Braves. Because they have everything, right? You need offense. How about Matt Olson and Drake Baldwin and Ronald Acuna Jr. when he gets back, and resurgence from Ozzie Albies and Michael Harris and a bunch of other contributors. You want a bullpen that could shorten games in October. I don't know that there is a better bullpen trio than Robert Suarez and Raisel Iglesias and Dylan Lee right now. Rotation. All right. Well, you got Bryce Elder, you got Chris Sale, and I will add a caveat here, and it's why we're doing this exercise, because the Dodgers are so clearly ahead of everybody else. We'll see what happens with Spencer Strider. Spencer Strider has to come back from that elbow inflammation and be something close to the Spencer Strider that we remember from a couple of years ago. The Dodgers don't have a problem like that. They could absorb one of their big starting pitchers not being there and still be okay. The Braves need Spencer Strider if they are going to unseat the Dodgers. But still, I think they're the second best team in baseball. That is my pick.
0: So I think the nature of Spencer Strider's physical issue, I think for planning purposes, the Braves need to assume they're not going to get anything from him the rest of the year. I think they should go out and spend the resources to go out and get his starting pitcher.
1: Yep.
0: And we learned in 2021, Alex Anthopoulos, if he thinks he has a team, he will be aggressive. You remember all those outfielders that he added, Jorge Soler and Jock Peterson and et cetera, et cetera. And they were able to make up for the loss of Ronald Acuna Jr. Their farm
1: remember
0: system's
1: David
0: in
1: Price.
0: Yeah, right. And the farm system is in better condition than it was, I think, last year. I think they have the resources to get a Skubal, and I think they need to do that. Here's the good thing, is that the starting pitching market is probably the flushest market, if you go position by position, that we're going to see, because you don't know if Sandy Alcantara could be available. Freddy Peralta, certainly of the Mets, he could be someone to be looked at. You know, Skubal, we've talked about Joe Ryan. If the Twins fall out of it, there are going to be a number of really good starting pitchers, and I think the Braves are going to wind up with one of them. All right, that's the first pick. Jorge, who you got at number two?
2: I'll be a homer. I'll pick the New York Yankees here. I mean, we're talking about teams, you know, the Dodgers have overcome a lot of injuries. The Yankees don't have Aaron Judge, Giancarlo Stanton, Trent Grisham, Max Fried, and they're still winning. They're still the best team in the American League, the best run differential by a whole lot, plus 111 as of right now. There's only one other team with a plus run differential in the American League. And, you know, we talk about, you know, the stars that they've had over the years. Garrett Cole's come back and looked pretty. He's had his ups and downs. But Ben Rice and Cam Schlittler are foundational pieces. And one, Cam Schlittler is the front runner for the AL Cy Young. Ben Rice is an MVP candidate. Two guys who went to sort of low profile New England colleges. Schlittler, Northeastern. Ben Rice, Dartmouth. Schlittler, 7th round pick. Ben Rice, 12th round pick. And they've really come up strong, and they just give the Yankees the most talent, I think, in the American League by a long shot. And, you know, the Atlanta Braves is, I would have had the Yankees above the Atlanta Braves. I think I would have had the Phillies above the Atlanta Braves. I just think the starting pitching matters. And I think the Yankees are really going to be in on Tarik Skubal, because I think Skubal is the kind of guy, you know, Max Fried is a, you know, he's been an all-star, a frontline guy for years, but he's not the October guy. He has not proven to be that guy. I know he had that one start in the World Series in 21, but Skubal is that ace in October who can you can ride to a World Series. I think that's why the Yankees, knowing that Aaron Judge is 34 years old, Gerrit Cole is going to be 36 in September, they're going to go, I think, aggressively after Skubal and put him atop a rotation that then has Schlittler, Fried, Rodon, Will Warren. You know, they can go Ryan Weathers. You know, all those guys are going to be kind of shuffling in between the bullpen and the rotation. And I think this team will show up the bullpen. Carlos Lagrange is going to show up here from AAA at some point to be a back-end guy. I do have questions about Bednar in the closer role, but this team is just deep. They're the best team in the American League by a long shot. I think they're going to get to the World Series, which means they're probably going to face the Dodgers, and that gives them a good solid shot to knock them off in a rematch from 2 years ago.
0: I had the same questions about the Yankees acquiring Skubal that I do the Dodgers. You know, given that unless they're getting bad news about Fried behind the scenes about his comeback, do you want to expend resources to get Skubal when you have Cam Schlittler and Gerrit Cole and Fried and Rodon? I you wonder if they'll target other parts of the team. I think they'll definitely get a reliever. And to your point, Jorge, I think that they will add a reliever who's capable of closing games. I'm looking at someone like Garrett Whitlock of the Red Sox. I think they need a right-handed swing and miss guy. Is probably their biggest need, and maybe Lagrange becomes that guy. And the other thing too is a right-handed hitting catcher. We've been talking about Ryan Jeffers since the middle of May, that he's a perfect fit for them. But they're going to be aggressive, and I agree with you, that's a really dynamic team. Oh, I got to mention, Jorge, I was going to throw it in there when you were talking about Ben Rice and Cam Schlittler. You sounded like someone who was working on a story about those two guys.
2: Oh, yeah, my bad. Yeah, I mentioned the fact that they're from Massachusetts. Being a Massachusetts guy myself, growing up in Worcester, seeing two Massachusetts guys coming out of nowhere to play for the Yankees. And they're going this weekend against the Red Sox at Fenway Park. Ben Rice grew up a Yankees fan in Cohasset, Mass. Schlittler, a Red Sox fan in Walpole. You know, how the Red Sox let these two guys get to the Yankees of all teams and become stars there, all-stars. They're going to be all-stars. Cam Schlittler is probably going to start the all-star game next month. Ben Rice might start at first base, probably going to be Nick Kurtz, if not Vladdy Jr. But, you know, it's just... I mean, if I'm a Red Sox fan, you know, I got to talk to my boys back home. How are they feeling right now? Because we're hearing a lot about, you know, last year it was all about Roman Anthony and Christian Campbell and Marcelo Meyer and that young core for the Red Sox. And they were going to take off and they were going to, you know, propel the Red Sox into, the, you know, being, you know, the best in the AL East for years to come. Meanwhile, Cam Schlittler shows up in July and Ben Rice does his thing last year. And then they took another step this year and they're the young guys in the American League East who has their team in first place. So it's super interesting. That rivalry just doesn't have the juice that it used to, obviously, but this adds a little bit to it, some sizzle, because it certainly needs some.
4: Evan Canty and Michelle are unsportsmanlike.
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22: Over Colin Morikawa, who's finished his round, Victor Hovland is also now just one shot back. In the NBA, the Hornets trading Miles Bridges, a 2029 first rounder and a 2027 second rounder to Phoenix for Grayson Allen, Royce O'Neal, and a 2033 first round pick, reports ESPN's John Sharania. Sunday Night Baseball is in Boston, and the Red Sox going for the four-game sweep. Scoreless with the rival Yankees in the bottom of the first is on other ESPN radio outlets. Finals, what a power run it's been for Tampa Bay's star third baseman.
23: Swings and it's this one, a mile high to deep left center. Way back and way gone. Into the back of the daiquiri deck for Junior Caballero. He didn't homer in the first, but he's now homered in four straight games.
22: He's also hit a home run in seven of the last six games. The call on 620 WDAE. Caminero now has 22 on the season. Rays have won five straight. They beat the Diamondbacks 5-1. Currently have a half-game first-place lead on the Yankees. 10 innings in Milwaukee. The Cubs have won 8 of 10. They get past the Brewers 4-3. Seiya Suzuki, two-run single of the 10th.
24: Hey, this is Rich Eisen. 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

0: And so now it's my turn to make a pick, and I feel like I'm going to steal Alden's next pick, which is the Seattle Mariners.
1: Yep, yep.
0: Okay?
1: You did.
0: I thought I would. And part of it, we saw the World Series last year, the Toronto Blue Jays. I don't think anybody thought coming into the year that they were close to the Dodgers, but they pushed the Dodgers to the brink of elimination in the World Series. And the Mariners' task is to get through the American League, which, as Jorge said, is it's mediocre, it's bad, whatever word you want to use. And the Mariners, to me, are a sleeping giant right now. They've got an excellent rotation. Cal Raleigh just came back. They've had some few other nagging injuries they've been dealing with. I think they're going to be aggressive at the trade deadline. Jerry Dipoto, their head of baseball operations. We saw last year he added to Eugenio Suarez and Josh Naylor. And I think he's going to add a bullpen piece and a right-handed hitter if Rob Refsnyder doesn't start hitting right away because they're struggling against left-handed pitching. I love the Mariners. And I think they have an easier path to get through to that World Series, maybe to face the Dodgers. I'm not going to pretend they're as good as the Dodgers are, but that is a dangerous team to me. Did I make a worthy case, Alden?
1: I mean, I think so. That, you know, I've become Mr. Mariner on this podcast for some reason. But, I mean, this is...
2: Hey, I picked the Mariners to win the World Series last year.
1: Did you? All right.
2: I picked them to go to the World Series again.
1: They're as complete a team, I think, as there is in baseball. They've played like an average team all year, which is stunning to me. They've been a really bad defensive team this year, which has been surprising. But you know Jerry Dipoto's going to make moves. He's going to shore up that bullpen especially. And I think they're going to cruise to the American League West eventually because it's just not a good division.
0: Yeah, and you know what I love the thought of? Cade Anderson, to me, has a chance to be this year's David Price call-up at the end of the year, Jabba Chamberlain, that sort of impact. I mean, he is dominating in the minor leagues. He was the third pick in the draft in last year, third pick overall out of LSU. His strikeout-to-walk ratio is something insane, like 10-1. So it's not like LeGrand, hey, we have questions about whether or not he's going to command the ball. There are no questions about Cade Anderson. And it looks like he could be the third lefty in the bullpen. I'm kind of, part of me as a baseball nerd is rooting for them to get Aroldis Chapman. To have after having to navigate last year's postseason with only one lefty, maybe Dan Wilson could have four if they landed Aroldis Chapman, which would be awesome. All right, Alden, you get first pick in the second round. Who you got?
1: I'm going with the Phillies. I subscribe to the AJ Preller theory that stars win in October. I think ever since Don Mattingly took over, I'm not saying it's because Don Mattingly took over, but ever since they made that managerial change, the Phillies have looked a lot like the Phillies. And when Jorge brings up the point about Gerrit Cole and Aaron Judge getting older and trying to capitalize on this window, I think you could say that perhaps even more so for Dave Dombrowski now with Bryce Harper and with Kyle Schwarber and with Christopher Sanchez emerging as one of the best pitchers in baseball and Zach Wheeler there obviously getting older. And when you think about somebody like Dave Dombrowski, who has a reputation for being one of the most aggressive general managers in baseball, I mean, they're going to be a team to watch, obviously, before the August 3rd trade deadline. I think they need a big right-handed bat in their lineup now with Adolis Garcia out. I think they need to shore up the bullpen outside of Yoan Duran. And I think Dave Dombrowski is going to do whatever it takes to get them there. But I think the most important thing for me is, well, two of them. One is their rotation. They have a rotation that is built for October. They have a lights-out closer that's built for October. And I just think, you know, a lineup like headlined by Bryce Harper, Kyle Schwarber, guys who have been there before, who know what it takes to perform in those stages. In a seven-game series, in a five-game series, I always like their chances.
0: Yeah, and it's one thing I'll note that we've now talked about three different teams needing right-handed help.
1: Yeah,
0: the Yankees, the Mariners, the Phillies, and it really underscores what you're hearing and you guys are hearing, I'm hearing from general managers, is that there's not a lot of right-handed hitting out there. Yep. To be had. And that's going to be really interesting to see what happens there. And Dave Dombrowski is known as the biggest deal maker in baseball other than AJ Preller. Like AJ Preller is an absolute gambler, but Dave Dombrowski's made some big trades. And last year when he made the Duran trade, people around baseball were like, wow, you're going to spend that much on a reliever? There were other teams that weren't willing to spend that much. So I do wonder about Tarik Skubal. And keep in mind that when Garrett Crochet was available, the White Sox probably would have traded Crochet to the Phillies if not for the Phillies' refusal to give up Andrew Painter. Has that perspective changed now from the Phillies, now that he's, you know, had some time in the big leagues, he struggled a little bit? I don't know, but I just speculating out loud about whether or not the Phillies will add somebody else. All right, Jorge, who you got at number five?
2: All right, the Phillies are number two on my board, so Big Al stole them from me, but I'll go with the number three team on my board, the Milwaukee Brewers. I think they're kind of a steal here, in my opinion.
0: Yep.
2: You know, I know what happened last postseason when they went up against the Dodgers. I understand that, but Jacob Mizrowski is a different beast right now. He is that ace, maybe the best pitcher in baseball right now, 1.45 ERA, guy throws like 112 miles an hour over and over and over again. I think I'm really big on starting pitching in October, guys that that you can ride in the postseason. I think he's a guy, if he stays healthy, that can do that. Kyle Harrison has really broken out here after bouncing around from the Giants to the Red Sox. And, you know, after that, it's a little questionable with the Brewers in the rotation, which is why I do think they'll be active in the trade market in that regard. But, you know, Brandon Woodruff looked really good the other night coming off the injured list. I think it was 6 innings, 10 strikeouts, 1 hit allowed. So if he can be the guy that the Brewers envision, that's a really strong top three. And then maybe you add someone at the trade deadline. And then offensively, you know, they're second in baseball in runs scored per game. The Nationals are obviously number one. We've talked a lot about the Nationals and their breakout. But low-key, the Brewers, they don't hit home runs. They rank near the bottom in home runs, but they just produce runs. I mean, it's kind of crazy to watch the way they play. And Bryce Turang is a guy. He's a star. Jackson Chourio is coming into his own. OPSing right now, 867. And I do think, as, you know, Al mentioned, you know, you need stars. You know, the Phillies have Bryce Harper and Kyle Schwarber, and they have those established stars. And I think Milwaukee has a couple guys who can make that leap into stardom in October. And it's Bryce Turang, it's Jackson Chourio. Jake Bowers is having a really good all-star caliber season. Andrew Vaughn's around. I think offensively, they do things in different ways. It's always nice to hit home runs. And a lot of people think, oh, just make contact in October. Home runs is very important as well. They'll need to hit a few of those to win in October and to bounce the Dodgers. But I like this team a lot. You know, obviously, every year we start the year saying, well, the Brewers lost Freddie Peralta. They lost, you know, they lost Josh Hader last year. They traded Willie Adames. All this stuff happens, and they still compete. Just a well-oiled machine, and they're going to be in there challenging the Dodgers in October again.
0: I'd say this, too. Like, Jacob Mizrowski, I mean, in the time that, you know, three of us have covered baseball or followed baseball, you know, there have only been a handful of times when it felt like that there was a pitcher that other teams just feared, like, oh, my God, we can't get into a situation we're going to face that guy. I'm older than you, so I'll start with Mike Scott in 1986. Like, the Mets and the Astros were playing, and the Mets felt like they had to win Game 6 because, oh, my God, they did not want to face Mike Scott. And in 1988, Oral Hershiser got on one of those rolls for the Dodgers. Absolutely. It felt like every game that he pitched, he was going to find a way to win. And, of course, Madison Bumgarner, it went on that incredible roll in 2014. Probably the greatest postseason performance we'll ever see. 52 and a third innings of dominance. You know, it finishes up in relief against the Kansas City Royals. I feel like Mizrowski has a chance to be that guy. Does that make sense to you? I mean, based on what we're seeing right now, that as good as Yamamoto was in Game 7 last year, as good as, you know, different guys on the Dodgers could be, like, Mizrowski is the guy who can shut down any lineup.
2: Yeah, he can. And I wonder, knowing that, right, knowing you have that weapon at this form right now, this peak form. I mean, maybe it's not his peak. Who knows? I wonder, you know, if that front office will be aggressive, you know, in a month from now, how aggressive they will be. Will they maybe go get a position player, maybe a shortstop, a third baseman, someone who has some pop? Will they go get another starter? You know, will they show up that bullpen? I'm sure they will. All these teams seem to, you know, add a reliever or two at the trade deadline. But how aggressive will the Brewers be? You know, will they go get Tarek Skubal? You know, will they do something like that to really push this team, and knowing that they have to challenge a juggernaut like the Dodgers?
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0: So I need feedback from you guys as I make my pick, because I think there's a big drop off from the teams we've talked about now to where it's kind of an open question. So I'll take nominations from you guys on who should be my second team. I have one in mind, but I'm curious about what you guys think. If you were picking in my spot right now,

0: is the Toronto Blue Jays. Now, the Toronto Blue Jays, we saw them almost beat the Dodgers last year. And to be honest, I didn't think the Toronto Blue Jays were going to make the World Series until they made the World Series. And I think a lot of people thought that way. It's like the run that they went on. And this year, just being injured as they are, Vladdy Guerrero has 4 home runs. They've just been banged up all around, and they're in the playoff picture still. And I still think that team can get to another level. So I would add them to the mix because, again, they could represent the American League, because the American League is just right now just not very good.
1: Alden, what do you think about the Padres? Because, you know, they're always intriguing. We know AJ Preller's super aggressive at the trade deadline, but you know this, you know, better than anybody because you've covered these games. They're not afraid of the Dodgers.
2: They're not.
1: They might not be as good as the Dodgers, but they're not afraid, and they have the best bullpen in baseball, and with Mason Miller at the back end.
2: If you talk about a Tarek Skubal fit, and at this point in the podcast, I feel like everybody's a fit for Tarek Skubal. I would put the Padres up there. The problem is the Padres don't have many prospects that they can give up. Their cupboard is a little bit bare. But there are two versions of the Padres. There are the Padres who play against the Dodgers, and there are the Padres who play against everybody else. And you are absolutely right. They raise their game to a different level. If they add one or two starting pitchers, and you combine it with that bullpen, and if Manny Machado, Jackson Merrill, and Fernando Tatis Jr. actually get going, yes, I could see that. It's just too many ifs.
1: All right, I'm going to reject all of your advice that you just gave me, and I'm going to pick the Chicago Cubs as the next team, because I think they're going to be aggressive at the trade deadline. They have all these starting pitching injuries. I think they'll add a couple of starters. I mentioned the volume at that particular position. I think they'll have some guys. They're the best defensive team in baseball when they're playing right. They have a distinct home field advantage, I think, in Wrigley Field. And PCA is coming into his own. Like, he looks like they've been looking for sort of that aircraft carrier in that lineup. And, you know, just seeing him recently, how he's just taken off. It looks like the good chance they'll be National League Player of the Month if Mizorowski doesn't get it. So I'm liking the Cubs. Was that a bad pick?
0: Buster, I was at Citi Field last night, and I watched Edward Cabrera get carted off the field with a hamstring injury. Okay. The Cubs are starting pitching. I mean, if you tell me they're going to get a couple starting pitchers, I don't even know if that's enough. Ben Brown just went on the injury list again today. You know, a couple more guys on the injury list for the Cubs. And PCA, when PCA is rolling, I mean, he might be the best player in baseball outside of Shohei Ohtani. You know, the thing is, we saw him roll last year, and then we saw him not roll after the All-Star break last year. So maybe some more consistency this year. We'll see. But that guy, when he's on like he is right now, I mean, he had 3-run home run on Tuesday night against the Mets to blow that one open. That guy's super exciting. The starting pitching, I just don't know. Unless they're going to let a couple more guys, like you said, Buster, I mean, they're going to be aggressive. That'd be great. But, you know, they're down 2 more starting pitchers right now. So it's just tough for me to imagine them being able to go blow for blow with the Dodgers in a series.
1: Alden?
2: Yeah, to Jorge's point, look, they have 6 starting pitchers on the injured list right now. And I'm looking at the list right now. It's not just 6 starting pitchers that are like kind of depth pieces. It's Ben Brown, it's Edward Cabrera, it's Cade Horton, it is Justin Steele, and it is Jameson Taillon. I don't know how any team recovers from that. I would love to say the Cubs, because at full strength, they definitely are that team. 6 starting pitchers on the IL, I don't think so.
1: All right. And we've got a Saturday game. I've been doing games on TV for years. It's been a long time. A Saturday game, 1:00 on ABC from Fenway Park, Yankees and Red Sox. It's going to be a lot of fun. And Jorge, I will see you there. Alden, I will not see you there, but thanks for the time here.
2: Always a pleasure, Buster. Thank you for having me.
1: Todd Radom is the chief executive of our weekly quiz. He's a graphic artist whose work can be seen on ball fields all across America, all around the world. Or you can go to his website, toddradom.com. And, of course, he's the author of the new book, The Ballpark and Beyond. Todd, how you doing?
3: Buster, I am great. Good to see you, my friend.
1: Good to see you, too. And I'm excited that I get to talk to you today because you know so much baseball history and so much history. And we have a really cool thing coming up on Monday in advance of July 4th. USA 250 next week. We're going to be talking with Rick Monday about that moment when he snagged the flag out in center field in Dodger Stadium when a couple of protesters tried to burn the flag. Rick's going to come on. He's going to talk about that and about how this flag has been displayed now at the Hall of Fame and how that came to be. And it got me to thinking about moments where the United States was connected with baseball in that sort of way. And, you know, you and I were kicking back and forth yesterday, a list on text about, you know, some big moments when that happened. Obviously, Rick Monday grabbing that flag was one of them. What else you got?

0: Couple of things, Buster. First of all, the first words I write in my book after your kind forward, it's a quote from the New York Tribune, August 15th, 1865. Baseball, two words then, is decidedly the national game of America. So all of this is all tied up. I've got a couple, and I'm going to start right at the beginning. The opening game at the Union Grounds Ballpark in Brooklyn. This is May 15th, 1862. The nation is split in two by the Civil War, and a band struck up the Star-Spangled Banner. This would not be become the national anthem until 1931, Buster, but wow. A patriotic moment that cements the relationship between the country and patriotism and baseball.
1: That's a phenomenal one. For me, when I covering the Yankees after in 2001, at the World Series that year, after 9/11, George Bush, the president, throwing out the first pitch, and there being so much concern about it. I remember my a friend calling me and asking me if I was going to be okay being at Yankee Stadium. You know, and this is less than 2 months, or what was it, 2 months after 9/11. I said, no, I'm going to be in the most secure place on earth because the president's coming here to throw out the first pitch. And Derek Jeter underneath the stands sort of chiding Bush and asking him, the president saying, you're going to throw from the top of the mound. If you don't, they're going to boo you. Tells him if you bounce it, they're going to boo you. And
0: it's
1: he goes
0: New York,
1: out there.
0: Right? The captain knew.
1: Yeah, with the snipers on top of Yankee Stadium and with President Bush wearing the bulletproof vest, he goes out and delivers an absolute strike to Todd Green, who was the Yankees' backup catcher at the time. It was a great moment in this country. All right, what about you?
0: Yeah, I mean, Buster, I can't help but think I was there the night after that. And, living in the New York area at the time, you were there too. We saw the tragedy every day. I can't help but think of the commuter parking lot in the suburbs up where I lived, where there were just cars parked there for a month or 2 months. People never came home. But to bring it back to baseball, it was such a moment of togetherness to come there. And some apprehension, but to be able to live again. And I just remember how moving it was to see that flag, the tattered flag from the World Trade Center out there in right field at Yankee Stadium. And we got a couple of pretty good games and an excellent World Series, to say the least.
1: Yeah, and I remember before those World Series games, you'd be walking through what were relatively thin, the hallway that was just outside of the Yankees clubhouse and would lead out on the field. It couldn't have been more than 15, 20 feet wide. And you would have a line of firemen and other folks who were there, the first responders who had been on site after 9/11, and the players are passing them as they go out because they were, of course, going out on the field to be honored before games. And of course, you mentioned our text chain, the first game in New York after 9/11 at Shea Stadium.
0: Yeah, Mets Braves, I think it was 10 days after 9/11, so September 21st. And of course, Mike Piazza hits that dramatic home run, and just the normal stuff. I always say, Buster, baseball is the background of my summer, and you can invest as much time in it as you like, but it's always there for us, and this was a reminder.
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14: I'm John Ryder. The first World Cup round of 16 team is set. It's Canada after a 1-0 victory over South Africa. And this was a wild one as Stephen Eustachio scored the lone goal in the second minute of stoppage time. Canadians heading to the round of 16 for the first time ever. In golf, we've got a going down to the wire in the final round of the Travelers Championship. Scottie Scheffler and Victor Hovland are tied for the lead at 21 under, and they're both in the same group, and they're both on the 17th hole. It's a one-shot lead on Colin Morikawa. In the NBA, the Hornets deal Miles Bridges, a 2029 first rounder, and a 2027 second rounder to the Suns for Grayson Allen, Royce O'Neal, and a 2033 first round pick, reports ESPN's Shyam Sharani. Sunday Night Baseball is at Fenway Park, and the Yankees and Red Sox are scoreless in the third. It's on other ESPN radio outlets. Boston going for the four game sweep. Goes 10 innings in Milwaukee today, and this is how it would end.
15: Wicks works his motion. Here comes the 2-2. Sanchez hits one on the ground to third. Fielded by Bregman. A second for one. Horner to first. Double play. Cubs win. Cubs win. They beat the Brewers 4-3 in 10.
14: The final call on the Cubs radio network. Seiya Suzuki had a two-run single in the 10th. Cubs outlast the Brewers 4-3 in 10. Also 10 innings in Detroit, and the Astros take the Tigers 7-5. The Rays have won five straight. They're at AL Best 48-33. A 5-1 win over the Diamondbacks.
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